0: and decided to call them Cypress after the dog, they say, was keeping a watchful eye over the body.
1: As if he was protecting the baby. The dog has not left the yard since then. He has his own home and he hasn't left this yard.
0: RCMP, along with the Office of the Medical Examiner, continue to investigate. Canada-U.S. Minister Dominic LeBlanc smiled widely beside U.S. President Donald Trump's trade czar in Washington on Wednesday as they touted a draft deal which appears to have averted a new round of punishing tariffs on Canada. United States Trade Representative Jamieson Greer said he feels confident the agreement will protect American workers and jobs while strengthening the North American market, making the continent a manufacturing and energy powerhouse. Prime Minister Mark Carney said in a statement that the new deal reinforces and builds on Canada's existing trade advantages with the U.S. LeBlanc and Greer had their latest meeting this morning after Trump announced a three-day pause on 50% tariffs that were set to slam an array of Canadian goods just after midnight Wednesday. LeBlanc did not provide many details about the specifics of the draft agreement he had hammered out with Greer during weeks of heightened negotiations. He did say Canada's dairy supply managed system would remain intact. Assault charges have been laid after two transit workers were allegedly assaulted in separate incidents while on the clock. Police say a bus driver had a beer can thrown at them and was bitten yesterday morning by a passenger who was leaving the bus. A suspect was arrested and charged with assault. Then that afternoon, police say a transit supervisor was punched in the face by someone they say was refusing to pay fare. The accused in that incident was arrested and was charged with assaulting a peace officer and was released on an appearance notice. And a new Royal LePage survey suggests 38% of Canadians expect their mortgage to rise upon renewal, and one-third of them say they are feeling anxious about it. Royal LePage CEO Phil Soper says while it is anxiety-provoking, homeowners will be able to transition to a higher mortgage rate similar to those before them in recent years.
2: So this group of people who are anxious, we have no reason to believe they will have any more difficulty than those from last year or the year before who successfully migrated to normal market rates.
0: Among those anticipating a higher monthly payment, 76% say rate renewal would place financial strain on their households, but many are not planning to change their living arrangement. News on the hour on the half and when it breaks on 680 CJOB.
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4: 680 CJOB. Weather.
0: Clouds have rolled in, mainly cloudy the rest of the night, and a good chance we'll see some showers later on. Maybe a thunderstorm as well, down to a low of 15. Tomorrow, mainly cloudy. Again, a chance of showers in the morning with a risk of a thunderstorm, a high of 23. Friday, mix of sun and cloud, chance of showers, high of 24. And Saturday, sunny and a high of 24. Right now, 24 degrees outside, 680 CJOB. The Bombers holding their final full practice before they jet off to Edmonton for that matchup with the Elks on Friday. Braden Nowosko will tell us what came out of practice today and much more. 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
5: Well, not quite Christian O'Mell. I've used the joke, the not as tall version, but I won't subject you to that again. Brett Nowosko here today. A lot to get to on today's show. But before we do that, the Boston Pizza Sports Desk. The Blue Jays just will not die. It is now 7-5, top of 5 for them. Or against them, Tampa Bay leading that one. Yankees up 3-2 over the Orioles. The Guardians down 1-0 to the Giants. The Mariners are up after an absolute smackdown yesterday where they lost 22-0. They're up 4-0. And the Rangers and Nationals about to get underway in the next few minutes here. I want to get to a really, really good interview that I got the chance to do today right off the bat. But I'll let you in on the Manitoba Moose promotional schedule as we continue. And then me and Carter First, the co-hosts of Locked On Blue Jays, we're going to do a full Blue Jays half an hour where where we will take your texts, your calls, and we're going to chat a whole bunch about the Toronto Blue Jays. So 7:30, Tamana Kang will open the phone lines, and we'll have some fun. We'll get your opinions, your thoughts. There's some Bomber audio I want to get to from practice today. And then something on the Olympics and the flag football that Carter Kennington, producer of the last two shows, sort of flagged to me. Flag football, flag to me. Maybe it's not that funny. Tyrell Bauer also from Jets at noon today. A fantastic interview with Tyson Rewicki and Jim Toth. I'll replay that for you around 8:30. But I want to start here. The Carillon Sultans head coach, Don Mayer, joined me earlier today. And I'm not going to do any preempt to this. I'm just going to let you listen in, because one of my big goals when getting into broadcasting was trying to highlight Canadian baseball. Try to grow the game. And I think that what the Sultans are doing, and with their success that they're having with the World Baseball Classic, with the Blue Jays continuing to be a force to be reckoned with, there's a lot of good things happening in Canadian baseball. And for this story, specifically, Manitoba baseball. Don Mayer joins me now, head coach of the Carillon Sultans. A fantastic, I would say, few seasons now for the Sultans. They have really taken this area by storm and almost the nation by storm a couple times. Don, thanks so much for joining me.
6: Thanks, Braden. My pleasure.
5: I've been keeping up with you guys. I got my friend Ryan Powers plays on that team, so I was just in the loop anyway. And then as the season kept going on, you guys kept being fantastic. So I guess start in the first bit of this year, which led into the Nationals. Just how did the first bit of this year go?
6: Well, we started the year like we were obviously the two-time defending MJBL champs, so we had a chance to go to the Nationals last year where we won bronze. So coming into this year, we really had three goals, right? We knew we were a good team still, so we wanted to win the league and get the first round bye in the playoffs. We wanted to win the league championship, and then we wanted to win gold at the Nationals. So we were able to get off to a really good start. The MJBL is a really good league. Like, there's a lot of great baseball players, you know, a lot of guys from Manitoba go and play down south or in Canadian colleges. So level is really high. So we certainly don't take anything for granted, but we got off to a good start. We just kept that momentum throughout the year. And, you know, fortunately we were able to get two of those goals. Just missed out on the last one, though.
5: Still a fantastic season. And, you know, gold at the Nationals, of course, I know was the goal going into this season. But to get silver to a team that now has won it back-to-back seasons, you still got to be pretty happy with what your team was able to accomplish. I mean, I don't know how many teams can say they're going to go to, I guess now, three straight Nationals.
6: Yeah, no, we are happy. It's just tough, right? Because last year we won bronze and we won our final game, so it was a lot of elation. This year we got a medal higher, but we lost that last game, so it was pretty emotional after the game. It doesn't feel great right after the game. It's still a week later. It doesn't feel great. But I told the guys, you know, 5-10 years from now, you're really going to look back on this and appreciate the silver. It's just, it's tough, you know, in the moment because we were so close. And last year, it's the same team that we lost to. We just lost in the semifinals to them. So we're right there with that team. You know, I feel if we had a 7-game series against them, it would probably go down to game 7. But we certainly weren't outmatched. But unfortunately, you know, we ran into two really good pitchers on those two games, and that's baseball. So unfortunately, we'll have to try again next year.
5: Yeah, for sure. And I guess what's your sentiment to those players? Every year, I guess, you lose some guys to aging out. And I guess, what's the messaging to those guys after a season like this?
6: Well, and that's really where all that emotion came from this year. I mean, those guys, you know, they've been with us like I lose six guys and four of them have been with us for 4 years. So it was really hard for them. You know, their last game, they didn't win. But they just mean so much to the program that we really honored them you know, by talking about their contributions and what they've given and what they've left as a legacy for us moving forward. So I know they're disappointed, but again, when they get a little bit older and they look back and they can see the impact that they've made on Carillon baseball as a whole, they'll be pretty proud of what they've accomplished. And it's going to be tough for us to replace them next year. And obviously, you know, we won't replace them fully because they were such key cogs for us. But we have built a pretty good program. So hopefully, you know, the younger guys can come up and take some of that, take some of the gap that's going to be left with those guys leaving and hopefully make them proud.
5: Well, and you know what, this hits a little bit closer to home. Not only did I have friends on this team, but I have, this is where I grew up playing a lot of baseball as well. And it's really nice to see some really good talent coming out of Carillon year after year.
6: Yeah, and that's been years in the making, right? Like, you know, we've had periods over the last, you know, 30-odd years where we've had, you know, a couple of good teams that have had a good group of players, and right, they've been successful. But it seems like we've been building over the last 10 years now a pretty consistent, you know, brand of baseball. And we're one of the regions now that's, you know, looked to be, you know, always near the top. And it comes with a lot of hard work and a lot of pressure, but we appreciate that, right? We've got a lot of kids who move up the ranks now, and it's guys like I've lost, right, that have led that way. So we're pretty proud of what we've accomplished. There's still more to do. Obviously, we want to get that elusive gold, but our foundation is there, so I'm excited for next year.
5: Well, and next year, just talking about it, heading back to Nationals next year, because it's sort of like curling in that sense, where you try to get your spot into the Nationals the year prior, and that's how you sort of secure that spot. So I guess, how do you prepare some of the new guys coming in and the guys maybe that were here during either, you know, the third place or the second place, and try to elevate that to a gold medal next year?
6: Yeah, well, we're lucky because, you know, most of the players on the team this year played last year in the Nationals. And then the three new guys this year had a chance to play this year. So we're gaining three new ones next year that are coming up. So we're pretty, we've got a pretty good group that's been in this situation, so they'll know how to play. We are at home next year. The Nationals are being held in Winkler, Manitoba, so we don't have to travel. So that'll be nice. We'll have more friends and family watching the games. But I think just the fact that we've been so close the last 2 years, there's really that anticipation that we want to get back there. And you're right, it's tough because you lose your graduating players. But the guys that are already there, they get that taste. And now we know already we have a spot next year. So they're hungry for it. So I'm really looking forward to it.
5: And I guess my final question for you, on a year-to-year basis, because some of these guys go and play college ball or, you know, onto the next thing or whatever it may be sort of in the off season, when they come back, how much development are you seeing from year-to-year from some of these players?
6: A lot, right? And that's why, you know, throughout the entire Manitoba Junior Baseball League, the level is so high. I mean, these guys go away, you know, whether it's the Canadian or American colleges, and they're immersed in baseball all year, right? So they're pitching, they're in the cage, they're fielding, they're going down south to Florida and Arizona to play some games in the winter. So they're just constantly around baseball. So when you come back, we don't have a 1 month feeling out period where they're trying to get their swing again or their arms. Like, they're already ready to go. And that's why the quality of ball in Manitoba is so good now. That it's great that, you know, that we're getting some exposure now, because it is good baseball, and people would be really surprised at how well Manitoba does here. And obviously we're showing that we can compete on the national scene when we go out to these championships.
5: Yeah, and to me, Canadian baseball and growing the game within Canada is such a big deal, whether it's, you know, the Jays or the World Baseball Classic, or even here in Manitoba with what your team was able to accomplish. That year over year is going to continue to grow the game. So for what you guys have been able to do and push this game forward, I specifically really appreciate it.
6: Well, it's certainly good baseball, and we love being a part of it, and appreciate all the extra exposure and the extra highlights that we get, you know, not only to our team, but the league as a whole.
5: I appreciate it, Don. Thanks so much for taking some time with me.
6: Hey, my pleasure.
5: Don Mayer, head coach of the Carillon Sultans. Absolutely fantastic chat with him. Like I said, I know some of those players on the team, and you know, the heart and soul that goes into it, and how devastating it ends up being. But I think, you know, like he said, in 10 years, you're going to look back and you're going to appreciate the bronze and silver medals that some of these guys have won. And then for some of the young guys coming up, going right back next season. So I wish them all the best of luck, and I will continue to have Don on as if they keep winning as much as possible. So I appreciate him taking the time to join me. We'll come back. We're going to chat a little bit about the Manitoba Moose. What's their promotional schedule looking like as it has been now released? And then, like I said, half an hour full of Jay's chat coming with me and Carter first, right after the 7:30 news.
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5: Tonight mainly cloudy, 60% chance of showers later with a risk of a thunderstorm and a low of 15. Tomorrow mainly cloudy, 30% chance of showers in the morning, risk of a thunderstorm, high of 23, humidex of 28. Friday a mix of sun and cloud, 30% chance of showers and a high of 24. Saturday sunny and a high of 24. Right now it's 20 at 680 CJOB. As we continue on throughout the show tonight, I have said it before, and I will say it again. We will always take your text, 204-780-6868, so make sure you're texting that line. I'll talk about anything. Anything sports-related, anyway. I don't need the... What is it, Tamana? The what's your favorite candy bar? I don't know if we get into that one today.
14: What? What's the best one?
5: That's going to be such a big debate. I don't think we can do it. I don't know if we have time.
14: We should get you and your co-host, Carter, just have a whole brawl.
5: About...
14: Your favorite candy
5: bar. I thought you meant like, you know, put up the cage and we just go, I don't like that either. I don't like my chances. As we continue, I wanted to get into the Manitoba Moose promotional giveaways that they have going on. And Tamana, I want your opinions on all of these. You tell me which one is your favorite.
14: Okay.
5: To start off the season on the home opener, it will be October 3rd, where the Manitoba Moose hosts the Chicago Wolves. The first 5,000 fans in attendance will receive a Moose schedule magnet. Now, growing up as a kid watching a bunch of Moose games, we had those magnets on our fridge every single year. So I like them. I like it personally. As we continue on, there are a ton of days. I'm going to sort of hit the big giveaway ones, though, anyway. November 7th, hockey stick dog toy. Sort of awesome.
14: Okay. I don't mind that one.
5: December 13th, we have a team poster.
14: That's cute. Put in a room.
5: Yeah. Yeah. On the 1st of January, New Year's, Dominic DeVincentis mini bobblehead.
14: Ooh, I want that one.
5: Mm-hmm. Yeah, I'm with you there. But this one, Tamana, this might be right up your alley. January 10th, wrestling championship belt bag.
14: Wait, that's actually really sick. I actually would like that.
5: I could see you pulling up to work wearing the championship belt.
14: Showing off to Jim Toth, specifically.
5: Yeah, you go up to him and you say, Jim, I'll take you right here, right now.
14: That's right.
5: Middle of the newsroom. You never know. And then finally, March 6th, the Brayton Jaeger mini bobblehead. That's awesome. I love the bobbleheads. We went down to Toronto to catch a couple Jays games, and I got a Chris Bassett bobblehead that had his two dogs on the bobblehead as well. Love that one. So how big of a bobblehead person are you, Tamana?
14: I don't even think I have one.
5: You don't have a bobblehead?
14: No.
5: Oh, my goodness.
14: You've seen the figures on my desk.
5: You do have a lot of figures.
14: I could add it there.
5: Yeah.
14: There we go.
5: They also have Fairy Tale Day coming October 18th. Epic Fun Day, December 12th. I don't know what that means. Epic Fun Day?
14: It's just going to be a lot of fun.
5: It's going to be epically fun, I can imagine. Minor Hockey Weekend, January 29th and 31st. That's always fantastic. Superhero Day, February 15th. High School Musical. Get it?
14: Wait, you said Superhero Day on my birthday. And that's your thing. Why do we just like glaze over that?
5: I do like superheroes.
14: There you go. But yes,
5: not a huge fan of your birthday, but
14: I know. Okay.
5: The High School Musical, March 21st. You a High School Musical person?
14: High School Musical, the series? The musical, the movies?
5: All right. This is already too much here. And Mascot Palooza, April 10th. So a lot of big things coming, and that's only a few of them. So make sure you check it out. You can check it out at Manitoba Moose, their website, and probably on their social medias as well. They always do a great job on their socials, just like the Jets social media team. We're going to come back. I got one thing I really want to touch on before the break, so hopefully I have enough time before we bring on in Carter First of the Locked On Blue Jays podcast, my co-host. We'll take a quick pause and be right back.
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5: I just wanted to highlight some of the great Manitoban golfers that are taking part in the Canada Mid-Amateur Championship. Because we have Evan Nottingall that's leading the tournament 13 under par. Jordy Lutz And Tyson Ends are tied for 31st at 200, really not that far back of the people in front of them. So that's nice to see. And David Spurr tied for 46th at even par. A lot of Manitobans competing in this. And it's always nice to try to, you know, get their names out there, because who knows where we may see these guys in a few years. I had the Braxton Koontz interview yesterday, thanks to Greg Mackling and Brett McGarry. And just seeing his come up through golf always puts a smile on my face whenever I hear those type of stories. And a little bit we're going to hear with the Tyrell Bauer story as well later on in the broadcast today. I just suck at golf. And so anytime anybody's like really good, it's just nice to see. Makes me feel like I could do anything. You know, I could shoot 85 at a regular course. That would be fantastic. I know Christian O'Mell's been really working on his game as of late. I think he's gotten really good. I haven't gone out with him yet. We'll have to figure it out. I know Brett's a big golfer. You'd think we talk every day, all of us. You'd think we'd be able to come up to a decision, but as the show continues, make sure you call in 204-780-6868. Me and Carter first will take your calls. We'll talk some Blue Jays, your texts and calls. If you don't want to call in, that's fine. That's why we got the text line. We'll be back with all that when we return. So bad. Sometimes I
1: think that I can taste it. Hello there, it's Brett McGarry. And while I can't believe I am saying this already, I am here today to discuss back to school. Good sleep helps young people get the most out of school, and that's where our friends at Sleep Country can help. When's the last time you renewed your kids' sleeping accommodations? I don't know about your kids, but when I was a teenager, I could sleep for 10 to 12 hours easy. You want that sleep to be good sleep, right? 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So help your kids get a great sleep so they can have a great time when they go back to school. 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
0: Global News at 7:30. I'm Kevin Hirschfield. After a grueling year filled with extreme weather, tariffs, and rising prices, farmers are turning to their crops as the season ends. Tony DeGuzman spoke with a farmer to speak about the crops this year.
29: Harvest season is underway for farmers.
2: Brad Saluk grows wheat, soy, and beans in his over 2,000-acre farm. This year's season had some casualties.
3: When you sit back and you think about it, every acre counts, and profit is profit no matter what, and we're going to lose 60 acres of crop.
2: Farmers in the Swan River and Dauphin area also face flooded-out farms, delaying the spring planting season.
3: When there's a rainstorm or hail, it affects you. Like, you have to think, are you going to sleep tonight, and what's the outcome of the storm going to be, and what's going to be left for us?
2: He says there's no way around the rising costs, especially as the heavy machinery powers through diesel during harvest. The province says crop conditions across Manitoba remain favorable, but the season has caused quality risks for some producers. Tony D. Guzman, Global News.
0: Major upgrades are coming to the city's flagship pool, which will result in a lengthy closure to the public. The city says significant repairs are coming to Pan Am Pool, with construction expected to begin this January and run until summer 2028. The general public will not be able to swim, but swimming athletes in the province will have some access to the pool, which turns 60 next year. Some of the upgrades include concrete repairs to the main pool tank, deck and dive towers, the replacement of the waterproof membrane in the main tank, and retiling. The project is expected to cost $7 million. News on the hour, on the half, and when it breaks on 680 CJOB.
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4: 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Weather.
5: Tonight, mainly cloudy, 60% chance of showers later on with a risk of a thunderstorm, low of 15. Tomorrow, mainly cloudy, 30% chance of showers in the morning with a risk of a thunderstorm, high of 23, humid X of 28. Friday, a mix of sun and cloud, 30% chance of showers and a high of 24. Saturday, sunny and a high of 24. Right now, 20 at 680 CJOB.
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5: 680 CJB Sports Show with Brad Nowosko. Just for this week and next week. Let's take a look at the Boston Pizza Sports Desk. Blue Jays down by one right now, bottom of the sixth, 7-6 Tampa. The New York Yankees still leading the Orioles 3-2 midway through the sixth. Cleveland still down to the Giants 1-0. And the Mariners are definitely having a bounce back game as they were lost 22-0 yesterday to the Brewers, and now they're up 7-0 against the Brewers. So there you go. Texas still tied at zero with the Nationals, top of the second. And just from earlier today, the Tigers lost to the Pirates 4-3. The Twins defeat the Braves 6-4. And the Diamondbacks get on top of the Red Sox 7-6 in extras. It's a lot of baseball so far the first half hour, and might as well continue on with that. We'll take your calls and text 204-780-6868. You've got a half hour with not only me, but my co-host of the Locked On Blue Jays podcast, Carter First. I was going to say the better half, but I just don't know if I could bring myself to do that. Sorry, Carter.
7: Yeah, couldn't do that one on the radio. Hey, we'll save that one for the podcast.
5: I don't know if I can give you it on the podcast either. We'll see. I'm a lot nicer on the podcast, I feel like.
7: Yeah, I mean, there's the radio, there's the podcast, and then there's real life as well. So we'll keep it going on the air here.
5: Yeah, okay, that's fair enough. We'll keep our friendly banter friendly today. Because right now the Blue Jays are storming back, like I said, and if you probably would have looked at the score when it was 7-1, you probably would have said, yikes, this team doesn't got a chance tonight after Max Scherzer doesn't have the greatest day. Jesus Sanchez decides to not know how to play defense as per usual. What are you making out of just today's game so far?
7: It's one of those games that if this would have happened a month ago, you probably would have turned off the TV. You probably would have done a lot of other things, and you would have realized, oh, the Toronto Blue Jays probably have zero chance of winning this game. They put up a lot of runs. You're down 7-1, and Drew Rasmussen is on the mound for the Tampa Bay Rays, who has been one of the best pitchers in the American League. What do the Blue Jays do? They get a four spot the very next inning. It's a team that's been fighting. It's a team that has a lot of grit, and just the biggest difference from about a month ago watching this team is that they're always battling. They're never out of a baseball game. You're capturing some of the same feelings that we had in 2025. The comeback kids, those tough at-bats, just grinding with a lot of players that you didn't necessarily think would have this big of an impact at this point. So I'm going to be very interested to see what they can do against the Tampa Bay Rays here. The House of Horrors going at the drop. So if they can somehow battle their way back and steal this game as well, if you're not all the way back in the Blue Jays, I don't know how you can't be after that.
5: Yeah, no, I'm with you. I mean, you know how I feel about it, that this team definitely has that 2025 feel right now. But a guy that's leading the way and paving the way for the Toronto Blue Jays so far offensively has to be Alejandro Kirk. He has done everything and more since returning from the thumb injury for the Toronto Blue Jays so far offensively. Has to be Alejandro Kirk. He has done everything and more since returning from the thumb injury.
7: Exactly.

0: Now that he's gotten acclimated, we've seen what he can do, obviously, defensively. That goes unspoken. But offensively now, this has been the driving force of the Toronto Blue Jays. This is the guy that you want up in pretty much every single situation offensively and continuing to do it in this game as well, back-to-back games with home runs. This is the key to the success. This is what they needed, a little bit of a spark plug within this offense. And man, has it been fun to watch Alejandro Kirk over this last stretch.
1: We'll get into more player-specific stuff in a moment, but I wanted to mention this, that the Blue Jays are only a half game out of a wild card, and depending on what happens tonight, they might find themselves in that. You know, when we look at all the teams surrounding them, the Twins, the Rangers, the Guardians, the Orioles, the Tigers, I mean, if you want to say that the Mariners are in there, I'll give you that as well. Where do the Blue Jays rank in terms of these teams, just in your mind? Like, how, are the Blue Jays a ton better than these teams? Are they around the same, or where do you place them?
0: I think when it comes to pitching, they're one of the better pitching teams among these teams. The Detroit Tigers still have a very good pitching staff, but I would say they're one of the better teams. I would say that them, the Twins, are another team that they bought at the trade deadline. I think they could still make a splash here down the stretch. The Detroit Tigers, as bad as their offense has been at times, it has kind of really picked up in the second half of the season. So I'd say the Tigers, the Twins, and the Blue Jays are kind of my three teams that are going to be in that running. The Texas Rangers, maybe a little bit of that dark horse, even though they do hold the last wild card spot at this point. It's an interesting discussion because the Blue Jays, one of those teams that did sell at the trade deadline, but actually playing better baseball, trading away some of their assets. So I think the Toronto Blue Jays, maybe it's a little bit of bias here, obviously having the podcast and being a huge Toronto Blue Jays fan, but I think they should be one of the favorites. They're playing the best brand of baseball of all these teams in the wild card hunt right now. So I think the Toronto Blue Jays, they can continue this on, which is a big if, with the offense, with some of the injuries that they've already had. I mean, Brett Bateman going down in this game isn't going to help things either. But they can continue just having that all-for-one mentality and getting contributions from 1 through 9 throughout their lineup. I think the Toronto Blue Jays have a very good shot at this and could probably be considered as one of the favorites to get that last wildcard spot.
1: Well, and let's just take a look at the schedule that these guys have just been, are in the midst of playing through right now. Obviously, they're playing in Tampa. They have the Yankees next, but they just defeated the Yankees in a series, just defeated the Red Sox in a 4-game set. They beat Philly. They beat the Astros. They beat the Cardinals. They beat the Nationals. And before that, that was the 1-2 series loss to the Red Sox. But what an absolute stretch the Toronto Blue Jays are on, and what I would consider one of the toughest stretches that they've had this year.
0: Absolutely. They're beating everybody. It doesn't matter who's getting put in front of them. It doesn't matter if they're up to Tropicana. It doesn't matter if they're going to Yankee Stadium coming up. The Red Sox, a lot of tough AL East opponents in that schedule as well, and it has not mattered whatsoever. And now we look ahead. If you can beat the Phillies, if you can beat the Red Sox, the Yankees, and these aren't just small wins. Like, they're beating them handily. Like, these are some very good caliber wins. They have been close games, but the Toronto Blue Jays have definitely been the better team in a lot of these games. Now you look to the future, you have teams like the Mariners, the Guardians, the Kansas City Royals, the Orioles, a lot of teams that are still kind of in the running with you, but if you're looking at the stretch that they just went on over these last 20 or so games, and you're looking at what's ahead for the last 35 or so games, you've got to feel pretty good. You've got to feel like this is a real shot for the Blue Jays here. You've got to like their chances. If they can beat some of the top teams in the American League, why couldn't they be able to beat some of these teams that are below them in the standings?
1: Well, and Carter, I guess we talk a lot about, the pitching on this team, but they have been significantly better overall as a group since the trade deadline. Is there something that you can point to be like, hey, this was the change, or is it sort of a group effort?
0: I think it's definitely a group effort, but the main thing that sticks out to me is the defense. I know it's kind of hypocritical because we saw Jesus Sanchez make an interesting play in this game, but overall, since the trade deadline, his defense has been absolutely phenomenal. Part of that is Brett Bateman being in center field. You have Miles Straw playing a lot more, who he's an incredible defender. Nathan Lucas definitely holds his own in right field as well. Say what you want about Vladimir Guerrero Jr. offensively, he has been one of the best defensive first basemen, if not the best defensive first baseman in all of baseball. You have Andrés Giménez, you have Ernie Clement. Like, this defense is playing how it should have been playing all season long. So when you have pitchers that can induce ground balls, can get that soft contact, you have a defense that can play behind them and get the routine outs and make, maybe that diving snag, the spectacular catch to help these pitchers get out of jams. I think that has been one of the main things for this Toronto Blue Jays resurgence since the trade deadline.
1: Yeah, I think when you look at Vladdy, I'm pretty sure that you would have him penciled in for another Gold Glove this season, which is crazy to say because his offense has been so bad, but the defense really has not taken a step back. Now, Carter, when we look to pitching, obviously today's Max Scherzer outing, not fantastic, but hurt by the Jesus Sanchez play. But when I look at the top of this rotation with Dylan Cease and Jose Soriano,

0: Obviously, Dylan Cease in the conversation, if not leading the conversation in terms of AL Cy Young. Just how fantastic have those two guys specifically been? And then I'll ask you about Shane Bieber a little later on.
1: Yeah, it's crazy that the Toronto Blue Jays sold at the trade deadline, but you can definitely make the argument that the starting rotation got better with the addition of Jose Soriano. I mean, this guy is just an athlete. Like, he works so efficiently on the mound. He works very quickly as well. Like, we've seen pitchers like Chris Bassitt and Alec Manoah really take their time on the mound. Jose Soriano, whether there's a pitch clock or not, he would continue to throw every 10 seconds or so. Like, he's not waiting around for anybody. The knuckle curve is an unbelievable pitch. Starting to throw the sinker a lot more. A ground ball pitcher, which works very well for the Toronto Blue Jays, having the infield defense that they possess. And then Dylan Cease, he has been everything and more from what you expect from him this season. Fastball slider, he's still doing that. He's still throwing those as his two dominant pitches, but mixing in the changeup, mixing in some front hip sinkers. You're really becoming a full arsenal pitcher, not having just two pitches that he's been relying on, but four or five that has really kept hitters guessing. I mean, the strikeouts, the whiffs, the percentage, the chase that he gets, like, Dylan Cease has been absolutely phenomenal. Whether it's him or Cam Schlittler, you can make an argument for either one of those two, but Dylan Cease, every fifth day you get to watch this guy on the mound has been an absolute blessing.
0: Yeah, it really has. I mean, when we look at Dylan Cease in the offseason as a free agent, he was number one on mine and your boards. And the Blue Jays go out there and get their guy. And I appreciate them doing that, especially because at that time, you know, we're coming off of a failed World Series run, I'll call it. And, you know, instead of them backing down or them being okay with what they have, they go out and acquire Dylan Cease. And I think that means a whole lot to the fan base. And now to see him be this fantastic is really exceptional. But Carter, I wanted to ask you about two other guys, and that's Max Scherzer and Shane Bieber, and how sort of they will play the rest of this season with Trey Savage going down, potentially will return towards the end of the year. But with those two guys, I think the gap between them is very large in terms of who's going to have success and who may not. But what are your thoughts on those two?
1: Yeah, it's a little bit more of a wild card when you're looking at Shane Bieber and Max Scherzer. You pretty much know what you're going to get from Dylan Cease and Jose Soriano. Both of those players are going to give you a chance to win, a very good chance to win at that, every single time they touch the mound. When you look at Shane Bieber, it's been a little bit spotty since he's returned from injury. You've had some very good starts, you've had some blow-off starts, but now with the Trey Savage injury, as you brought up, there is a lot more pressure on Shane Bieber. Unfortunately, the Toronto Blue Jays are in a position where they can't just, you know, kind of airmail these games at the bottom of their rotation. They got to win every single, or they got to at least be attempting to win every single game. They got to be in every single game. So Shane Bieber, I think, is going to be the key to this. A guy that has had a lot of success throughout his major league career. I mean, is a previous Cy Young winner. He's starting to get a little bit more comfortable on the mound. The command is starting to come back, working around the strike zone, kind of being that archery artist, I guess you could call it, just really picking his spot. So that's going to be a guy that's going to be crucial to the Toronto Blue Jays success. And for Max Scherzer, this is a guy that, if you've ever listened to the podcast, I have not been the highest on. I mean, it's a 42-year-old that's had an unbelievable career, but I just thought didn't really have a lot up to this point. He's kind of been proving me wrong over the last three or four starts. I know this one didn't look good on paper. The fourth inning where he's kind of walking everybody, like, that is going to be an issue if you're Max Scherzer. With the secondaries starting to fall flat a little bit, you can't give out free base runners. But I think he's been doing a very good job at mixing up his pitches, whether it is the slider, whether it is the changeup, the curveball. The secondary pitches is what is going to make Max Scherzer successful. He's still throwing 94-95, which is absolutely incredible at the age of 42. But if he can continue to mix up those pitches, keep hitters off balance, whether it is that curveball, the slider, those two specifically that look pretty similar coming out of the hand, Max Scherzer is going to have a big role on this team with all of the injuries, with all the games the Toronto Blue Jays still need to win, with all the innings that he's going to have to eat. So those two are bigger wild cards for me, but you can make the argument that those two, the success of those two pitchers specifically, if things go well, the Toronto Blue Jays will probably find themselves in a playoff spot.
0: Carter, I'm going to get you to hold on the line. We're going to come back, but I do want to ask you about injuries specifically. And also, we have to bring up this Toronto Blue Jays bullpen and just how unbelievable they have been all season long. A lot more to come from myself and Carter first from the Locked On Blue Jays podcast when we return.
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0: 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Tonight, mainly cloudy, 60% chance of showers later on with a risk of a thunderstorm, low of 15. Tomorrow, mainly cloudy, 30% chance of showers in the morning, risk of a thunderstorm as well, and a high of 23. Humidex of 28. Friday, a mix of sun and cloud, 30% chance of showers, high of 24. Saturday, sunny, high of 24. Right now, it's 20 at 680 CJOB. Great song, Tana. Great song. It reminds me of a sunny day, which it is not here at 680 CJOB. It looks crummy outside. Hopefully you're not out there walking. I think it's raining. Looks like rain. Bringing back Carter First of the Locked On Blue Jays podcast. Continuing our conversation. Carter, as much as I don't want to say that, you know, or use injuries as an excuse this season, it's getting to the point where it's undeniable that injuries played a massive part in this season.
1: Yeah, absolutely. I mean, looking at the starting rotation at the onset of spring training, you had eight feasible guys that you thought could make regular starts in the starting rotation. And looking at the position players, I mean, you could look at the entire lineup pretty much, and all of those players have been on the injured list at some point this season. It for sure has been a big factor. It's tough to use that excuse because every team does go through injuries. Every team has some things that they're not necessarily accounting for. They have to overcome adversity. But when you look up and down this lineup, whether it's the starting rotation, whether it's the bullpen, whether it's the position players in this lineup, I mean, injuries have been a huge factor for the Toronto Blue Jays this year. And their ability to even persevere and get to this point where they're still in the run to make the wild card has been a pretty good feat to overcome.
0: And going off of that, I guess, because I think the one thing that hasn't been absolutely devastated by injuries is the Toronto Blue Jays bullpen, and they continue to find success day in and day out. Just how good have they been? And you know, touch a little bit on Louis Varland and Tyler Rogers and all of these guys that have made massive impacts.
1: Yeah, I mean, what a trade deadline for Ross Atkins going back to 2025. Louis Varland, one of the best closers in all of baseball, doing the same thing as Dylan Cease, a guy that didn't necessarily throw the changeup a whole lot, but getting under Pete Walker, working with him for a full offseason, they've implemented that changeup, and that has really elevated Louis Varland's game. Has only blown one save this year. As soon as you kind of gave him the keys to that closing role, he took it and ran with it. He's been one of the best closers in all of baseball and is still under contract for a very long time for the Toronto Blue Jays. So that is something that you can get very excited about for the Blue Jays' future. Looking at Tyler Rogers, I mean, this dude is just phenomenal. The arm angle, every single season, he continues to put up the exact same numbers pretty much. That's why we absolutely love the signing when this happened in free agency. And then you got other guys like Braden Fisher, Spencer Miles, who has been a Rule 5 guy, who has been absolutely phenomenal, whether it's been out of the starting rotation or even better as a bullpen piece. And Mason Fluharty, a guy that's actually pitching right now in the game, has been a lefty that you've been relying on all season long. It's been top five in appearances the entirety of the season. It's that cutter-sweeper combination, the unique arm angle as well. That has been the main reason why the Toronto Blue Jays are still in a spot where they can make a playoff run. This bullpen has saved their season time and time again, where it's been because of the blow-up pitching starts from their starting pitchers, because of the injuries that happened mid-game, because of the starting pitchers, all the extra inning games that we had, the Chicago Cubs, the Phillies, all of these teams where it felt like every single game was going into extra innings. If you were going to point out one specific facet of this team, you would point out the bullpen, saying that this is the reason why the Toronto Blue Jays have not lost 85 games at this point.
0: Carter, we're going to take one more pause, but we're going to come back and I'm going to ask you your prediction for the rest of the season. So get that locked and loaded in the chamber and we'll be right back.
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0: Just a couple minutes left here with Carter First of the Lockdown Blue Jays podcast, my co-host. Carter, how do you see the remainder of this season going for the Toronto Blue Jays? After the Yankees, the schedule gets significantly easier, you'd think anyway. So where do you see, if I have to ask you right now, your prediction of what you think's going to happen, what do you got for us?
1: Yeah, you look at the schedule coming up, and you don't play a team above 500 after the New York Yankees this upcoming weekend. So you have to feel good, at least on paper. But as we know with baseball, a lot of crazy things can happen. So looking at the rest of the stretch, it's going to come down to one thing specifically, and it's going to be the offense. Can the offense put this team in positions where they can even score four runs in a game to give this pitching staff a chance to work through all these innings that they need to eat and hopefully have a chance to win a lot of these games? Looking at the starting rotation, that's another thing that it gives you a little bit of concern as well, because like we talked about before, Jose Soriano and Dylan Cease at the top of that starting rotation, you're not concerned about them whatsoever. Then you have Shane Bieber, I'd say he's in his little bit of his own tier, kind of in the middle there, where some starts are very good, some starts aren't as good. And then right now, you have Matt Scherzer and Simeon Woods Richardson, who is your favorite player on the Toronto Blue Jays, taking those other two spot starts. So you got to be a little bit worried about that. But you have some firepower that, in theory, if they want to turn it on or can turn it on for the rest of the season in Vladimir Guerrero Jr., which we've been talking about, unfortunately, all season long, hasn't happened up to this point. George Springer, another guy that does look a little bit injured right now but could have a massive impact if this offense wants to blow up and have some big outings. So overall, a little bit nervous still, just looking at the team on paper, it seems like they're playing a little bit over their heads, but it's been everybody on the team. It's not just one specific player. Like, of course, Alejandro Kirk has been one of the main focal points of this offense over this last little stretch, but they're getting contributions from Charles McAdoo, Andres Jimenez. Like, up and down this line, that they're getting production, whether it's the face of the franchise or it's a guy that wasn't even on the team a couple weeks ago. So I would say that I believe that they will get in that last wild card spot. I think it is going to be a fight. It's going to come down to the wire. It might even come down to that last series against the Cincinnati Reds. But I believe in the Toronto Blue Jays. I think that they do have the ability to get this done. I think they will just barely be able to sneak into a wild card and get some October baseball.
0: Carter First of the Locked On Blue Jays podcast, my co-host. 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Carter, my man, I will see you in about an hour and a half when we are going to record our episode for tomorrow morning.
1: Yeah, hopefully we get to talk about a Blue Jays win, because this would be absolutely incredible, the adversity they overcame, mostly because of Jesus Sanchez.
0: Yeah, we're going to be blaming Jesus Sanchez, I think, for this one on the podcast. So a little preview, sneak preview of what to come tomorrow morning. We're going to take a quick pause. We'll be right back. We got some Bomber audio to get into. And then, of course, the Tyrell Bauer interview from Jets at Noon earlier after the 8:30 news.
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29: Global news at 8 o'clock, I'm Kevin Hirschfield. Nova Scotia Premier Tim Houston says the Prime Minister has asked provinces to restock American alcohol on their shelves. Prime Minister Mark Carney briefed the premiers this afternoon on Canada's draft trade deal with the U.S. 8 provinces banned the sale of U.S. alcohol more than a year ago, including Manitoba, in retaliation for previous American tariffs. The Trump administration had cited the booze ban and other grievances as reasons for its recent threat of 50% tariffs on a broad range of Canadian goods. Now, Trump is boasting about reviving the Keystone XL pipeline project in those trade negotiations.
3: But it's not clear whether Keystone was ever off the table after Prime Minister Mark Carney pitched it almost a year ago. In April, Trump approved a new pipeline which would utilize parts of the abandoned but built Keystone XL pipeline from the Canadian side. Energy experts say the American president may be highlighting this as a win to appease U.S. voters. For Canada, experts say the move preserves the country's important trade relationship with the United States. Diana Mussina, The Canadian Press.
29: Residents of a small community in the Paw are mourning and looking for answers after the body of an infant or fetus was found this week. As Vasilios Bellos reports, there's still many questions unanswered, including who the mother is.
4: RCMP say newly born infant or fetus was found just after 9 a.m. Monday in Umferville. Since then, it sent shockwaves across the area as a whole, especially considering no one knows who the mother is or where she may be. Sheena Dumas lives in the area.
5: Everybody's on edge and worried about the mother because nobody knows where the mother is or what's happening at all. And there's a lot of rumors going around that do not help at all.
4: A vigil was held in the community where residents created a monument and held a sacred fire. Dumas says one of the people in attendance at the vigil didn't want the deceased to not have a name and decided to call them Cypress after the dog they say was keeping a watchful eye over the body.
5: As if he was protecting the baby. And the dog has not left the yard since then. He has his own home and he hasn't left this yard.
4: The RCMP declined an interview, but say an autopsy was conducted, and the Office of the Medical Examiner is involved with the investigation. Vasilios Bellos, Global News.
29: And police have arrested the second suspect who was wanted in connection with more than a dozen robberies in Winnipeg and Headingley. From late April to late June, $140,000 worth of trailers, motorcycles, bikes, and lawn equipment was stolen. Police say those two suspects were wearing electronic monitoring ankle bracelets. The first suspect, a 35-year-old man, was arrested earlier this month on 22 charges. And yesterday, officers tracked down a 41-year-old man in the northeast area of the city. Following a brief foot chase, he was taken into custody and now faces 25 charges. News on the hour, on the half, and when it breaks on 680 CJOB.
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28: 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Weather.
0: Tonight, mainly cloudy, 60% chance of showers later on with a risk of a thunderstorm and a low of 15. Tomorrow, mainly cloudy, 30% chance of showers in the morning, risk of a thunderstorm, high of 23, humidex of 28. Friday, a mix of sun and cloud, 30% chance of showers, high of 24. Saturday, sunny and a high of 24. Right now, 20 at 680 CJOB.
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0: You got Braden Owosco today for the rest of this week. Well, one more show this week. 4 shows next week. So yeah, a little bit yet. Boston Pizza Sports Desk, Blue Jays down 7-6, middle of the 8th. They've got one out right now. Tyler Rogers in the game throwing the ball. Yankees, Orioles tied at 3, bottom 7. The Brewers down 7-2 against the Mariners. Not great for the Jays there, but the Nationals are one up on the Rangers, bottom of the 3rd. Earlier today, the Pirates defeat the Tigers, the Twins defeat the Braves, and the Diamondbacks get one up on the Red Sox in extra innings. The Guardians also losing 1-0 to the Giants. Thanks as always to Derek Taylor. He pulls in some bomber audio from practice, and I always appreciate that because I like to hear about what's going on before the game on Friday against the Elks. And head coach Mike O'Shea was asked about his thoughts on how they should stop the Elks' offense.
7: Yeah, Cody's on point for sure. He's got a lot of weapons, and he's dangerous himself, obviously. It's one of those things, I don't think it's unique to playing the Elks. You got to have your eyes right all the time, right? You got to make sure you're where you're supposed to be. He'll deliver the ball quickly. He knows where he wants to go with it. He'll get rid of it. And then, you know, if you just relax a minute, he'll throw one deep on you. And once again, they have plenty of weapons that they seem to get the ball to. It's going to take a good effort.
0: Yeah, it's going to take a good effort from the Winnipeg Blue Bombers. Hopefully they can build on their win against the Red Blacks. The big thing I think I'm going to look for at the start of this game is to see how they stop the run. Justin Rankin is elusive. That guy can make a lot of things happen. And again, I talked about it, you know, earlier in the broadcast. I talked about a little bit about it yesterday and Monday. Stopping the deep shot. And if you're solely worried about the run all the time, they're going to be able to beat you over the top. So I think if you can get a few stops early against Rankin, I think that's going to take away those deep shots later on in the ballgame. Mike O'Shea also on losing special teamer Ethan Ball, the Achilles injury.
7: It's going to be tough to see him again the rest of the season for sure. He was a key piece, another key piece, extremely smart, gifted athletically, hyper-competitive, you know, so it's that certainly hurts.
0: Back to Mike O'Shea now on what is a Mark Killam team?
7: Yeah, he's got a lot of energy, certainly a lot of emotion. I think the players play like that, you know, so it's good. Like I said, it's been fun to watch. You know, he's been in the league a long time, and we've coached against each other in various capacities for a long time. So it's fun to see him, you know, get it going.
0: Now I want to get to Jake Ceresna. I love hearing from Jake. Guy that just gets the job done, man. It's fun to watch him out there. Him and Willie together, I mean, they are a force to be reckoned with. So what's Jake's thoughts on dealing with Cody Fajardo and the patented Cody Fajardo spin move?
8: Yeah, I mean, that's his go-to move, that one, and pump fake in like 5 yards, 10 yards downfield. That's the Cody Fajardo special. Yeah, he keeps getting guys on it. You just, it's just, you know, when you're free off the edge, a lot of guys get wide-eyed, deer in the headlights, and they just go full speed. They want to hit the quarterback hard. And then he just does a little okie-dokie spin out to the right and gets him. But you just got to just stay under control, stay within yourself, and just make the tackle first. Worry about everything else after.
0: The little okie-dokie spin move. I like that. Hopefully, we won't see it too much on Friday. Hopefully, they wrap him up, get him down, attack the QB. But a lot more from Jake on how he would rate the Bombers' D at the halfway point of the season.
8: I don't know if I want to put a grade on it. Okay. We could be better. I'll say that. We can be better, and we haven't reached our potential yet. We have to just play assignment sound. We have to do a much better job against the run. But, I mean, we have the pieces in place. We have great players on our defense. So ask me again at the end of the year.
0: Sorry, I was reacting to a Charles McAdoo foul ball that I thought was going to turn just enough. Ceresna on going up against Justin Rankin. This is what I wanted to hear. I wanted to hear his thoughts specifically on how they can stop Justin Rankin.
8: He's probably the best running back in the league right now. He's a challenge. He's explosive. He can make you miss. And, you know, he's tough to take down. So we just got to, as a defense, just be on point, make sure that, you know, we're playing our brand of football. We're in our gaps, doing our assignments, and we're ready to go.
0: I think that's what it is. A little bit is as well, trying not to do too much. Sometimes that can hurt guys, right? I think that we've sometimes seen it with Willie or other people as well, where the game's not going necessarily their way for one drive or maybe a quarter, and they try to do too much, end up taking a penalty or something like that, and that in turn then hurts the team. I think you got to state your game plan to a certain extent and know your role, know your job. And I mean, these guys are some of the best guys to do it in the league. So if anybody's going to stop Justin Rankin, I'm hoping it can be the Winnipeg Blue Bombers. But Cerezna also on playing back at Edmonton for the first time since joining Winnipeg.
8: Yeah, I mean, there's a lot of tough times there when I was there, but I really feel like that's where I developed the most as a player throughout my career. That's where I spent a lot of my, except for my rookie year, a lot of my early years there. So I really kind of found my own in who I was and kind of carved out my career there in Edmonton. I mean, those were tough times for sure, but, you know, they made me stronger as a player. They made me have more perseverance, made me have more willpower, and, you know, it made me a better player at the end of the day.
0: Sticking on football now, shout out Carter Kennington. Sort of put an idea in my head earlier today as me, him, and Tim Anna were chalking it up just outside of the booth. And it got me thinking, what in the world is going on with flag football in the Olympics? I love it. I wanted football in the Olympics. I think that's awesome. Getting some of the best Canadian talent out there. I'll tell you why I'm frustrated right after the break. We still have the interview with Tyrell Bauer coming up after the 8:30 news, thanks to the boys on Jets at noon, Tyson Rewicki, Jim Toth. We'll get to that because I loved the interview. This guy's a brawler. He can throw. Some people don't like that. We'll hear from him after the 8:30 news, but back with flag football right after this.
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0: Weather. Tonight, mainly cloudy, 60% chance of showers later with a risk of thunderstorm, low of 15. Tomorrow, mainly cloudy, 30% chance of showers in the morning, risk of a thunderstorm, high of 23, humidex of 28. Friday, a mix of sun and cloud, 30% chance of showers, high of 24. Saturday, sunny and a high of 24. Right now, it's 20 at 680 CJOB. All right, I'm annoyed. Tamana's thinking in her head, what else is new? No?
12: You took the words right out of my mouth.
0: I knew it. Carter Kennington got me pretty fired up today. And I think he was fired up too. We were chatting about the Olympics and just how excited we are for flag football to be in it, any kind of football to be in it. And then we found out only six teams qualify. Six teams for men's, six teams for women's. Don't get me wrong, Canada's got their spot in both. The United States has their spot in both. And I'm happy for them. That's awesome. I mean, how often do we talk to Lapo on either the Bombers broadcast or on one of the shows talking about just how exciting it is? But six teams? I thought the Olympics was supposed to be, hey, we're bringing 30 teams, and you're going to battle it out for a gold medal. Six teams sort of feels like we're not doing it justice. What's the tournament going to be? Is it going to be like two groups of three? And then y'all get ranked based on that? I don't like that. I either want it like full-on bracket style, sort of like March Madness, college football, or is it one big round robin? I don't know. It just feels a little lackluster right now. And I would love to sit here and say that, you know, it's that, oh, I'm going to protest and not watch this. No, because it's going to be absolutely electric. And anytime the Olympics are on, I'm going to be tuned in. And because it's Canada, I guess I shouldn't be upset. Because I guess Canada has a great shot to win a gold medal now. But it maybe doesn't have that same flair that I wanted it to have. Because I think we've all been waiting for football for a very long time to be in the Olympics. And I think it's absolutely ludicrous that it hasn't been. Sort of like when the professional baseball players don't get to play. Or back when NHLers weren't allowed in. Like, what kind of a sick world are we living in? That the best athletes for that respective sport aren't playing. Football's going to be interesting, though. Lapo's going to be a part of it. That's exciting. A guy that really knows the game. I'm going to be pumped up either way. But I think if you got a lot of football guys in a room together and you had to ask them, hey, what do you think? Do you think this should be six teams? Or do you think it should be 30 teams? Maybe 30 is just a lot harder to do, and where to rank certain teams maybe comes into play here. We'll wait and see. I'm going to keep my hopes high that it's still going to be a super entertaining event, and I think it will be. I think we got some great Canadians that can do some damage at an event like this. So, again, no contact, flag football. But it sort of adds a different wrinkle in, something we don't watch consistently. So yeah, we'll have to wait and see what happens here. We're going to take a quick pause. I'll tee up the last half hour of the show when we come back.
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0: I'm going to tee up the last half hour right away. I don't like blaming losses on one specific player, no matter what the sport is. But today's Jays game, like, that's all Jesus Sanchez. Like, he is running and he has no idea where that ball is. That's two runs. That's the difference. Alejandro Kirk, batting in the bottom of the ninth, misses a home run by about 10 feet to win the game. Or to take the lead, I guess. That's going to be a frustrating one. A frustrating one for Blue Jays fans, I think, to watch. Because it was sort of a Mickey Mouse comeback. They started to do it. They got a rolling. But it was too little too late. Because they were down six runs. I mean, that's fair. That's still an incredible game by this offense. Really impressive against a great pitcher in Drew Rasmussen. But falls flat because of a dropped ball in the outfield. That just can't happen. But, as they say, that's baseball. I'll be frustrated after the show. I'll keep the train on the tracks here, though. What's coming up in the last half hour is an interview I could not wait to get to. The boys on Jets at noon, Jim Toth, Tyson Rewicki, had Tyrell Bauer on. And he's a little bit of a polarizing player. He's been known to drop the mitts. I've said this before. There is a place within the game for this. Some people will disagree with me. That's fine. You're allowed to. It's not like I'm sitting here unaware of why people don't like it. There are injuries. We always are concerned with head injuries, as we should be. But I think the game would be a whole lot more dangerous if there wasn't. I think instead of, hey, you know, you're going to take a couple punches to the side of the helmet, you're going to get squished from behind, flattened into two pieces because you decide to go in the corner with your head down. I think it would change the game that we play. And Jim told a great story about this, and people are completely allowed to have their own opinions on fighting. I'm totally fine with it. And I also think there's a big difference if you've played, you know, I don't even want to say good hockey. I didn't play good hockey. Any hockey. I think as a player, as one of those players that go in the corners, I think you have a whole lot more respect for the guys willing to do what Tyrell Bauer can do and does. We'll get more into it after we take a quick pause, but I just want you to sit with that for a little bit while you listen to this interview. And I think he tries to downplay it a little bit. But I also think he understands that there's a reason he does what he does. We'll take a quick pause. We'll be right back with all that after the quick news break with Kevin Hirschfield.

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0: Global News at 8:30. I'm Kevin Hirschfield. Staffing remains a concern for a number of healthcare unions as the province highlights the strides it's made over the last few years in addressing that. Manitoba Nursing Union President Darlene Jackson says the lack of nurses is felt especially outside Winnipeg. While the average vacancy rate outside the perimeter sits at around 19%, Jackson notes some rural and northern hospitals often boast a much higher rate. She says one way to address this is to hire nurses who are from those communities to work there.
3: If you grow your own, you will retain those nurses. Because if you go out to a rural area with a large farming community and someone who is married to a farmer takes a nursing course and goes to work, they're going to stay there. So many, many of the nurses that I know that trained in a specific area have stayed there.
0: Jackson adds there also needs to be more of an incentive offered to nurses not from rural and northern communities, so they also want to work there. Well, add four more settings to the dinner table at Buckingham Palace. Prince Harry, his wife Meghan, and their two children are returning to the UK after living in the United States for the last 6 years. Trevor Ault has the details.
22: We have now confirmed that Harry and Meghan, the Duke and Duchess of Sussex, are going to be moving back to the UK with their children, Archie and Lilibet. And while Buckingham Palace has no comment, we have learned from a source familiar with the situation that King Charles learned of these plans on Sunday, and he welcomes the opportunity to see the family more frequently. But we have learned that there's going to be no change in Harry and Meghan's official status as non-working royals. They're going to be sticking with that agreement that they reached when they left the UK.
0: News on the hour on the half and when it breaks on 680 CJOB.
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23: Tonight, mainly cloudy, 60% chance of showers later on with a risk of a thunderstorm. Low of 15. Tomorrow, mainly cloudy, 30% chance of showers in the morning, risk of a thunderstorm. High of 23, humidex of 28. Friday, a mix of sun and cloud, 30% chance of showers, high of 24. Saturday, sunny and a high of 24. Right now, it's 20 at 680 CJOB.
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23: Right, Nowosco in today. The Toronto Blue Jays fall 7-6 in the Boston Pizza Sports Desk. That's tough for Blue Jays fans out there and myself. The Orioles, yikes. Pete Alonso hits a ball that he thinks is going to be a home run. It looks like a home run. The umps call it foul. They send it to video replay. They say it's foul. I don't think it was foul. But it works in the Toronto Blue Jays' favor as they are down 5-3 right now to the New York Yankees. The Mariners still up 7-2, top of the sixth. The Nationals, 2-0 over the Rangers. That's really good for the Toronto Blue Jays. The Tigers lost today. Another great thing for the Toronto Blue Jays, 4-3. The Twins do beat the Braves, so not good there, 6-4. The Red Sox lose to the Diamondbacks, 7-6 in extra innings. And the Guardians fall as well to the Giants. So a pretty good scoreboard for the Toronto Blue Jays today if Jesus Sanchez could make a catch in the outfield. The Blue Jays are being in really good shape right now. They're still in good shape. I'm not overly concerned. They've been playing really good ball. Seeing the offense firing on all cylinders is really nice. That leads me into this conversation. And when Jim Toth shot me a text this morning, he says, "Hey, Tyrell Bauer's coming on the show." I said, "Okay, I'll give it a listen. If it's really good, maybe I'll play it on the sports show tonight." And Jim comes out of the booth after the show, fired up. Great conversation. I said, "Okay, let me give it a listen." As soon as I turned it on, I was dialed in. So I hope you guys are as well, because it's just very fascinating. So I'll send it over to the boys at Jets at noon, Tyson Rewicki, Jim Toth, and Tyrell Bauer.
24: Welcome into the program now, Tyrell Bauer. Tyrell, thanks so much for joining us. How's the summer going?
2: Yeah. Thanks for having me. No, you know what? Summer's been great. I spent most of it right here in Winnipeg, and then a little bit here and there. Traveled around, spent some time in Europe, a little bit of time back home in Alberta, and now we're back here ready to rock.
4: Congratulations on the contract, Tyrell. I want to talk about that, how you stay here, because I ran into you last offseason at the Hockey for All Center and introduced myself. We had a quick chat, and you were joking about how your parents are, quote-unquote, trying to lose you. Talk about how you stay here, because, you know, back home isn't back home all the time. Your parents move a lot.
2: At that time of their lives, they were all over the place. And, you know, I didn't even know where they were going at different times. So I kept it pretty easy and stayed in one spot myself. But since then things have changed. They're settled back in Alberta and things are good. So
4: awesome.
2: Still have a place to call home.
4: Tell us about the contract.
2: Place to call home.
4: Tell us about the contract.
2: Got that deal done there. Happy about it.

0: get to get back on the ice with all the guys and get together and, you know, share some laughs, but put in some good work and start the season on a good note.
1: And you mentioned putting in that good work. Just what does an off-season training program look like for you?
0: Yeah, it's unique to every guy, for sure. For myself, you know, a lot of emphasis on my end is, you know, to be able to work on my skating and my puck handling, those kind of things. I'm a big guy, you know, relatively strong guy. So focus on ice and puck skills and skating work for sure. And then keeping your conditioning up and kind of bringing all the pieces together so that you can hit the ground running when camp time starts.
2: Yeah, the right side has an opening there, and is that what you're kind of focusing on right now, is not only your own game, but sort of where you might fit into a Jets lineup?
0: You know what? That's management's decision and all that good stuff. As a player, you know, from my perspective, I know that I've had a good summer here. I want to go into camp, and I want to show, you know, those improvements, those things in my game that I've critiqued and adjusted. I want to go into camp. I want to show those things, show what I can do and what I have done before, and show the overall improvement and see what happens. You want to put your best foot forward. You want to work hard. You know, you have your internal goals. But from there, it's not up to you. You just do what you can to put yourself in the best position.
1: You talked about spending some time here in Winnipeg, and you were also named the Yannick Dupree Memorial Award winner this year for your contributions to the local community and charities. Just how special was it being recognized for your contributions?
0: Yeah, that's a special award for me for a lot of reasons, but it's a reflection on the community and the work that the True North Youth Foundation, Winnipeg Jets and Manitoba Moose do in the community. A lot of that work that I was able to do through Project 11 or the WJHA minor hockey program is put on through that True North Youth Foundation. So the group of people around me and that organization in and of itself is fantastic. They have great people in it. The message is unbelievable. And I just get to go out there and have a good time with the kids and execute on that. So it's special. It brings the community together, and it just shows how willing this organization is to get in the community and make a difference in people's lives.
1: And you're not the only member of the Moose to recently win that award. And Jimmy Olinie won it back in 2022-23. Can you just talk about how big of an impact he was for you, not just on the ice, but off the ice, especially as a young guy coming into professional hockey?
0: Absolutely. Yep, absolutely. Jimmy, I was a rookie and then my second year as well when Jimmy was there. A great influence on me. I mean, he ran a foster family program where at the end of every home game, a foster family comes to the game facilitated by the Manitoba Moose, and then they get to have a meet and greet with Jimmy. When Jimmy left, I asked him if I could take over that program just because I thought it was so cool how he was interacting with those families and the impact it was having on them. So little things like that, the way he acted around the rink, the way he acted, you know, on the ice, he played a tougher role as well. You know, we got along really well, and he was a great person to look up to and kind of pave that groundwork, you know, at least to me, to show that, you know, being a professional athlete is more than what you give on the ice. We're in a very unique opportunity and position to be able to give back to the community and, you know, hopefully inspire some, you know, young people to follow their dreams as well.
2: You mentioned tougher role, Tyrell. There's tougher roles, and then there's what you do. I think it's beyond tougher roles. Can you weigh into that? Like, I heard a great story, I think it was two off seasons ago, or maybe last off season, when you went to George Larac's camp. Tell us about the camp and what you were doing and what you learned.
0: Yeah, George Larac is one tough man. I certainly have a lot of respect for him. Wouldn't want to be facing off against him in his heyday. That would have been some scary stuff. But yeah, you know what? It's a piece of the game. It has been, you know, it always, or seemingly for a long time, will be anyway. It's not as prominent maybe as it was in the past, but, you know, there's a code on that ice surface and there's a group of men out there that you know,

0: tasked to uphold that at times. At the end of the day, you're doing all that stuff for the logo on the front of your jersey and the brother sitting beside you in the room. You know, you want everybody to feel like they can do what they can to the best of their abilities on the ice. You want to make your teammates feel that way. And for the city too, you know, it's nobody comes in to our barn or our territory and runs roughshod. You know, we stand our ground. We're a hardworking city, and there's a lot of pride in that as well. So when George kind of helped me brush up on those skills, it was actually put on through a good buddy of mine. We played junior together, Matt Rempe. He was out there, and we kind of just worked on the craft together, and obviously a lot of little things and tricks that George knows, you know, that we didn't from him doing it so long against the toughest in the league and being so dominant at it. So it was a very cool experience and just, you know, a piece of the game. I know there's some people out there saying some things, but that was one weekend. All the other time spent working, you know, on our skating and our shooting and our passing. But at the end of the day, it is a piece that needs to be worked on as well if you're a guy that's going to be doing it.
1: Yeah, I'm a traditionalist, so I don't mind that part of the game. And I like where it's at in the game right now, Terrell. Like, I like that there's none of the staged ones or all that, but I also like that it's still there. You can confirm or deny this story, but I heard you went with Matt Rempe, and George came out on the first day and was working with Matt and barely spoke to you. And then the next day he came out and he introduced himself and said, "Terrell, welcome. I YouTubed some of your fights and I had no idea who you were." And he was like, he was impressed with you once he saw what you did. And that's got to feel good. Is that a true story? Like, how he kind of was like, he wasn't ignoring you, but he was just like, "I don't know who you are." And then he YouTubed you that night and came out the next day, I heard, and was like, "I know who you are now and I'm very impressed."
0: Yeah. I was always treated with the utmost respect by George when I was there, even on day one and all that. Obviously, I was playing in the minors at the time, and Matt had just made a pretty big jump in the NHL there and caused quite a scene in that spread early. I was there, and, you know, maybe at the time George didn't know too much about that side of my game. He found out, realized that is a big piece of my game as well. And we were able to build off that. So, it was a cool experience to be able to learn from a guy like that, and very respectful, to me and Matt while we were there. And yeah, it was cool.
2: Really, really great conversation. As soon as I heard it, I knew I had to play it. Like I said, there's a couple interviews. Sometimes it's so slow. You know, you're having conversations and, you know, it's just not firing on all cylinders. That was one of those interviews with Jim and Tyson that was just boom, boom, boom. You were getting great answers, great stories out of a guy. And so I knew as soon as I heard it, I had to play it on the show tonight. I always find it interesting, especially from those guys who have played a lot in the AHL, looking to make the jump to the NHL, and how they're working on their craft, how they're finding out what kind of player they want to be in the NHL and what player, the type of player they can be, what kind of difference they can make for a big club. We've covered a lot on today's show. I want to tee you guys up and gals up to everything that we got coming the rest of the week. By the rest of the week, I mean tomorrow, ahead of the Bomber game on Friday, which I will be where Tamana Kang is right now, producing the game. So I'll tee everyone up for that when we come back, because I have some just fantastic interviews tomorrow. One specifically that I have been waiting weeks and weeks and weeks to get to. So I hope you will find it really, really enjoyable. From a Manitoban that may be headed his way to the NHL. We'll be back.
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2: Tonight, mainly cloudy, 60% chance of showers later on with a risk of a thunderstorm, low of 15. Tomorrow, mainly cloudy, 30% chance of showers in the morning, risk of a thunderstorm, high of 23, humidex of 28. Friday, a mix of sun and cloud, 30% chance of showers and a high of 24. Saturday, sunny and a high of 24. Right now, 20 at 680 CJOB. Just quickly, I wanted to let everybody in on sort of what's going to be taking place tomorrow on this show, because I hope that you do tune in. Right off the top of the show, we're going to have one of Beausejour Manitoba's very own. I know what you're thinking. Is it yourself? Are you going to be here? Well, yes. But also Breck Liske, Philadelphia Flyers second round draft pick. Good friend of mine. Know his family very well. Great guy. Really excited to see. And for those of you that don't know and haven't seen the videos on Instagram or Twitter, their family have been Flyer fans their entire lives. And to see him go to the team that they love, him to experience that, and for me to get a little bit of insight into what a journey is of a newly drafted player, especially that high in the draft. I cannot wait. So I hope everybody will tune in tomorrow night for that, 7 o'clock right here on the 680 CJOB Sports Show. And then Roger Lajoie of Sportsnet 590, the Fan, will join us. It's going to be a little bit strange. Usually I'm joining him. Today he'll be joining me, or tomorrow he'll be joining me. I'll be chatting some Blue Jays, because me and Carter tend to think very similarly. We do talk every day. So we'll get a different perspective maybe from Roger. A ton of respect for him out in Toronto. He has done great work throughout his entire career. Actually taught Ross Levitan. So there you go. Little inside baseball for everybody. And hopefully I'll be in touch with Derek Taylor tomorrow. Get some updates from him in terms of the game on Friday. And a whole lot more. For those of you that don't know, a lot of the shows will be on location tomorrow. They'll be watching some golf, talking to some golfers. So I'll have some of those interviews as well if I find anything really exciting out of those ones. Good song, Tamana. We'll play those on the sports show as well. because hopefully you don't miss those, and hopefully you're tuned in every single minute of every single hour to CJOB, but I know that's hard to do. So I'll do a little bit of a recap for you of what goes on. On location tomorrow. And it, maybe if you're out there and you're watching some golf, go say hi. Greg Mackling, Brett McGarry, Jim Toth, who knows? We'll take a quick pause. We'll come back and we'll say goodbye for the evening.
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7: Man, I told Carter this yesterday. This is my walk-up song for everybody that doesn't know. Bryson Stott came up, the entire Philly crowd started singing the song. Bang, home run, first pitch. Electric. The vibes are immaculate. Manna, do you have a walk-up song?
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7: 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I'll be back tomorrow and all of next week. 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
7: Global News at 9 o'clock. I'm Kevin Hirschfield. We're starting to learn some details of that tentative deal on trade reached between the United States and Canada, rather. Nova Scotia's premier is saying today that the prime minister has asked provinces to restock American alcohol on their shelves. As Canada finalizes that deal, 8 provinces, including Manitoba, have banned the sale of U.S. alcohol for more than a year now in retaliation for previous tariffs. Tim Houston says they will work through that process, though whether Canadians buy it when it is back on the shelves is another discussion. He says provinces were also asked to ensure their procurement policies don't include anything that specifically excludes the United States. Well, a northern Manitoba community is shocked and distraught after human remains were found. The PAW RCMP were notified of possible human remains that had been found outside an address in Upperville on Monday morning. When they arrived at the scene, officers discovered the body of a newly born baby or fetus between two buildings. Upperville resident Sheena Dumas says it's since then it's sent shockwaves across the area as a whole, especially considering nobody knows who the mother is or where she may be.
22: Everybody's on edge and worried about the mother because nobody knows where the mother is or what's happening at all. And there's a lot of rumors going around that do not help at all.
7: RCMP, along with the Office of the Medical Examiner, continue to investigate. And 2 arrests have been made in 2 separate assaults alleged to have happened on Winnipeg transit buses on the same day. Navi Ball reports.
23: On Tuesday morning, police say a bus driver was assaulted when he had a beer can thrown at them by a passenger leaving the bus. The driver tried to restrain the passenger but was bitten. A suspect was arrested and charged with assault. Then in the afternoon, police say Winnipeg transit supervisor was doing fare enforcement outside a stopped bus when he was allegedly punched in the face by a woman refusing to pay fare. WPS say the victim took hold of the accused and nearby CSOs intervened until police arrived and arrested a suspect. She faces a charge for assaulting a peace officer and was released on an appearance notice. Navi Ball, Global News.
7: Global News time is 9:02. Let's check in on the Boston Pizza Sports Desk. The Winnipeg Goldeyes coming into the night a half game back of first place in the American Association West Division, but they're trailing the Sioux Falls Canaries right now 7-3. This one in the 8th inning. Meanwhile, the Toronto Blue Jays, they almost rallied from down 7-1, but they end up losing 7-6 to Tampa. So the Jays now a game back of the final wild card spot in the American League, which is now held by the Minnesota Twins, who finished off a sweep of Atlanta today. But the good news for the Jays is all the other teams in the wild card race around them are losing tonight. Baltimore loses 5-3 to the Yankees. Texas is down 3-0 to Washington in the 7th inning. Detroit and Cleveland both losing earlier today. News on the hour, on the half, and when it breaks on 680 CJOB.
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0: You on the patio, friends gather around, and that slow, smoked aroma, well, that's drifting everywhere. 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
1: Well, we have a chance of showers and a risk of a thunderstorm as well for the rest of the night, down to a low of 15. That chance of showers is going to carry over into tomorrow about mid-morning or so. And then it'll be mainly cloudy for much of the rest of tomorrow with a high of 23. Friday, mix of sun and cloud, chance of showers, high of 24. And Saturday, sunny and a high of 24. Right now, 18 degrees outside 680 CJOB. 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
3: Coming up on The Last Show today... NASA just blasted some boring Martian rock with a laser and found the stuff that rubies are made of. Halfway through the hour, we're talking about Perseverance rover's wildly unexpected gemstone find and the bizarre geology that might have cooked up rubies on the red planet. Then after that, have you noticed price gouging has gone high tech? Algorithms can now figure out how badly you need to buy something and how much you'll tolerate paying for it. So how and why do large retailers get away with this? We'll tell you towards the end of the hour. All right, let's dive into the show. I don't want to close my eyes. I don't want to fall asleep because I'd miss you, babe. And I don't want to miss a thing. Look, Hollywood has spent decades blowing up asteroids with nuclear bombs. But now scientists have run a more serious version of an experiment on how to do this. And Hollywood maybe accidentally got part of that idea right. The physics behind blowing up asteroids with nukes and whether that might save us someday if an asteroid comes hurling at Earth. That's what we're going to discuss here with Professor of Astrophysics, Jesse Rogerson, who's at York University. Jesse, welcome to the show.
24: Thank you for having me. Let's talk asteroids. Let's talk Bruce Willis drilling into asteroids.
3: Which okay. definitely happened because Armageddon is a documentary. Yes. It's a real movie.
24: The one thing I'll say is, okay, there's no question that Armageddon was slash is an entertaining movie, but the act of landing on an asteroid is next to impossible. So let's, even if you take a relatively large one, like a few kilometers in size, like the actual amount of gravity that an object that big has is small. So if you like were trying to touch down on it and you actually soft land on it, even just a slight push will get you off of it. So like walking around on an asteroid is impossible. Or at least a small asteroid. Like what they do in the movie, I don't know if you remember this. In the movie, they have like a reason, they have like these retro thing. Oh, what do they call them? Like retro rockets that they had to like turn on and like kept them stuck to the surface. Do you remember
3: that? Oh, it sort of like pressed them down. It sort of faked gravity by having a rocket on their shoulders. I don't remember that, but I believe that it happened.
24: Yeah. So all the stuff that they do in that movie is crazy. But it's an entertaining movie. But it grapples with the problem that there's things in our solar system floating around, asteroids and comets, some of which are very difficult to see. Like asteroids can be very dark, non-reflective objects moving slowly relative to us at some times. So it can be difficult to find them. And so we are grappling with this problem that the eventual issue is we might get hit by something big. And what do we do about that? Can we actually move them? Can we change their trajectory?
3: What do we do about that? We have the dinosaurs on the line to tell us what to do about that. Oh, wait, we don't have them on the line because they died.
24: So one thing is to remember the size. If it's like 10 kilometers or bigger, if the object is 10 kilometers in size or bigger, that's like planet killer status, meaning like mass extinction.
3: Go to church,
24: level.
3: Go to synagogue, go to mosque. That's the best way to handle that one.
24: Depends on how early
3: you find peace with whoever you want to make peace with because 10 kilometers, we're done.
24: Yeah, well... But you're right, if it hits us. But if you get to it early enough, then maybe you can like nudge it off course or something. But what this study was all about was what can we do about city killers? So the city killer class, there's no official classes here, but one that's like 100 meters in size isn't going to destroy the planet, but it would significantly level an entire metropolitan area. So if we knew that there was one about 100 meters in size coming at us, could we move it? We could. There's a variety of different things to try. And in this, they simulated what would happen if you detonated a nuclear weapon, a 1 megaton nuclear weapon detonated varying levels from the surface. So not on the surface. They didn't drill into it with the simulations. They just put it near it, like 5 meters above the surface, 10 meters above the surface, things like that. And what would happen? What ends up happening is when you explode it, it can't push on it because there's nothing to push through space. Like there's no air. There's no like shockwave or anything like that. But it creates a lot of X-rays. The X-rays will irradiate the surface of the asteroid and turn it in, make it vaporize. And when you vaporize, it creates a little push, like a little, like its own, turns it into like a little rocket, and it pushes itself. And you can create a change in velocity and nudge it off course. And they were simulating with a bunch of different things, like how far you are off the surface, how much of the surface was irradiated by X-rays, what the chemical composition of the X-ray of the object was, does it fracture or not? And they found that there are various scenarios where you can create some pretty significant nudges with X-rays from a nuclear weapon explosion, leading to some viability here.
4: If you worked at like NASA or whatever organization did this, your official title could be Asteroid Nudger. That's a pretty cool title. So essentially, there is a good chance in the near future we'll have the tech to like put a city killer off course. I'm not talking 5 years, but I'm talking maybe like 250 years.
24: Maybe. I honestly don't think nuclear weapons is the way to go. But they prove that mathematically, you can ablate the surface, make it hot, and have it vaporize and push. One thing though is that they didn't check anything to do with fracturing. So they could do this, and then the thing could like fracture into a bunch of dangerous pieces that will hit us anyway. And they couldn't get into that. One of the coolest parts about this story is that they did this simulation covered 145 milliseconds of the actual explosion, and that simulation took 60 days to run. So yeah. Keeping up with like all of the moving pieces is difficult in simulations.
4: And we turn one city killer into like 40 village killers. Like that's not
24: right. Are we doing any better?
4: No, we do. Especially if the city killer was going to hit in the middle of the ocean.
24: It's the trolley killers, problem, isn't it?
4: It is the trolley problem. Let's go to our next story because sugary drinks already have a pretty terrible resume, but there's a new large study that associates drinking one or more sugary drinks each day with higher rates of stomach cancer. And that's alarming, but before we decide that juice and soda are the enemy, we got to get into the weeds with this one because this is one of the deep things with science, correlation versus causation. But first, let's walk through the study.
24: Okay, so there's a group of scientists were relying on participants of two large studies, the Nurses' Health Study and the Health Professional Follow-Up Study. This is 112,000 participants, so a lot of people. They were questioned every 2 years between 1986 and 2022. And so all those people for a very, very long, long time, 112,000 people had documented cases of 278 gastric cancers. So 112,000 people, 278 of them got gastric stomach cancer. And they were questioned on a large amount of things like what do they eat? What's their lifestyle like? What kind of medical histories do they have? What kind of other diseases do they have, et cetera, et cetera. And they found that one sugary beverage per day or more leads to an incidence of 2.4 times more stomach cancers. And it was actually slightly higher in women, 3 times higher chance in women and 2 times higher chance in men. Now, what the researchers say is that this is the first time that a clear correlation is made. More sugary drinks means more cancer in your stomach. Full stop. Okay.
4: However, you might say like, oh, yellow fingers causes lung cancer, when in reality, it's the smoking right. that causes it. So like people who drink more sugary drinks may be more likely to eat and do other things that could put them at risk is the thing to really take note of here, right?
24: Exactly. That's the big underlying questions of like, what's actually the cause? Is it the sugary drinks or is it the entire thing? And so they point out, the researchers say exactly what you just said, we haven't made the causal link here, but we have the clear correlation, and people should still take it. Importantly, like if you're drinking a lot of sugar, don't do it. It's related to a bunch of other problems like obesity, diabetes, heart disease, et cetera. You could go on. But now the next step is like, okay, we have the correlation. Let's try and investigate some of the causes. Some could be weight gain. Some could be insulin resistance. Some could be steroid and hormone issues. There's a whole host of mechanisms that could be causing cancer that need to be looked into.
5: However, from this study, it wouldn't hurt to cut down on sugary drinks. And we already know stuff like that isn't great for you. Maybe don't drink 15 Coca-Colas a day. That's all I'm saying. Unless Coca-Cola is a sponsor of this show, in which case, please drink it. It's delicious. What were you going to say?
24: But they, you know what they didn't look into? Artificial sweeteners. In fact, they found no connection between artificial sweeteners and cancer. But interesting.
5: All right, when we come back from the break, we survived the Ice Age with clothing, shelter, and fire, and apparently some possible DNA upgrades. A look at ancient human DNA shows that certain populations evolved ways of burning energy to keep them warm. What were they? Are they around today? We'll find out more with Jesse Rogerson in a moment.
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30: 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Weather.
5: Mainly cloudy with a 60% chance of showers late this evening and overnight with a risk of thunderstorms. The low is 15. Tomorrow, mainly cloudy, a 30% chance of showers in the morning and a high of 23, then clearing in the evening and a low of 12. Friday, another 30% chance of showers, mix of sun and clouds, high of 24, then Saturday, sunny and a high of 24.
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4: I'm looking for some hot stuff, baby, this evening. I need some hot stuff, baby, tonight. That's Donna Summer, who probably doesn't know anything about this next story. Look, long before central heating in your cozy home, ancient humans may have evolved something considerably more impressive, genetic changes that helped their bodies generate heat without shivering. Essentially, their metabolism was turned into an Ice Age survival tool. This was found in ancient DNA in Japan. I'm here with Jesse Rogerson, a professor at York University, to tell you about some fascinating news de la science. How's my French, Jesse?
24: Perfect. That was exactly the pronunciation. Amazing.
4: Very good. I'm always fascinated about, like, human adaptations, like people who live in high elevations,
24: yeah,
4: who, like, can breathe in thinner oxygen and they've evolved to do it. Or people who, you know, I don't know, the little things, like they're taller because they had to hunt better and grab from trees for 10,000 years. It's fascinating stuff. Tell me about this potential adaptation.
24: This is about the cold. Do you shiver a lot? Are you a cold? Do you like the cold? How do you feel about that?
4: In the summer, I like being freezing. In the winter, I like being boiling hot. Whatever it is outside, I want the inside to be uncomfortable in the opposite direction. Do I shiver? I mean, I have. I've spent like nights camping where it's like 0 degrees, and yeah. I'm just in a sleeping bag and I'm shuddering. But no, I don't shiver like any more than the average person.
24: Well, so this is like that kind of thing, that response, the shivering to generate heat is encoded in our genes. That's an example of a gene that activates and works to help us deal with various temperatures. And all humans share it. Everybody shivers in some amount. So there's all these little things in our genome that can help us adapt to things like the cold. And so this was a group out of Tokyo that was interested in ancient Japanese people, the Jomon people, this is from like 16,000 BCE to like 3000 BCE. So this is ancient. This is a long time ago in Japan. And looking at this group of people that migrated from the mainland, Eastern Eurasia, and ended up in the Japanese archipelago and isolated. And that's important. The isolation's important. During times of colder temperatures, and they move further north into colder areas in times of like ice age and stuff like that. And what they did is they looked at these isolated Jomon people. They had the remains of 25 that they themselves in the research sequenced the genomes of, and then took 17 previously ones. So this is like a bunch, like tens of Jomon people from like 5,000 years ago or more. And they pieced together their genomes. Now, admittedly, the genomes from thousands of years ago are partial. So they had to like do a statistical analysis and sort of fill in the gaps with like present day people, which reminded me of Jurassic Park a little bit. But anyway,
4: yeah,
24: putting the frog DNA in. Anyway, they took those genomes from the ancient people and compared them to other cultures around, like mainland Japan, as well as like the cultures and from like China and from Korea and others. And they found some clear statistical significance on a few different variations of the genome that match well to the cold, like shivering. They didn't shiver as much. The ancient people in the colder areas had a better adaptation where they didn't devolve into a shivering mess when it got cold. So that's one variation that's clear. Another one was that they actually had an increased ability to metabolize fats compared to other people. Now, what that means is that they didn't store fat. And you'd think, oh, wait, if you're not storing fat, doesn't that mean that you're going to stay cold? Isn't fat meant to keep you warm?
4: Well, isn't the metabolizing of it how they generate heat?
24: Exactly. So they were more readily able to take the fats that they're eating and burn them to stay warm.
4: And they found genetic similarities to that particular, I don't know, adaptation with Greenlandic Inuit people who are also folks for many generations, many thousands of years, lived in the cold. These two populations were completely isolated, similar metabolic adaptations. That's kind of fascinating that the two groups, two populations of one species can have minor adaptations completely in isolation because their environment is the same.
24: Convergent evolution, right? This is exactly as you just described, exactly the definition of convergent evolution, where they've done similar things. They had similar diets, high fat, high protein diets, cold areas, isolation. They generated the same things. And what I love about this is it's clear, like if this was only 10,000 years, 15,000 years of time But imagine you took 1 million years on a species or 1 billion years on a species, the type of evolution that's going to happen. It's just, it's clear demonstration that evolution occurs over short and long periods of time.
4: All right, we proved it. Evolution works. Look at that. Take that, creationists. Let's go to a next story. This one's weird and wild, and it deals... Is an avocado even a fruit? I don't even know. Is it a vegetable? Is it a nut?
24: That's a good question.
4: Is it an animal? Is it a bean? Is it a berry? What is it? Nobody knows, not even scientists. But they're kind of like biologically complicated, and it turns out their sex lives are biologically complicated, too. Their flowers flip between being male and female, not over like months or years, but on a daily schedule.
24: Yeah.
4: What is going on with these nuts, fruits, plants, animals, space creatures, whatever they are, mush pockets?
24: Now, they are. Do you like avocados? I love avocados. They're so good.
4: I think they're okay. I think they're overrated. And I know that's fighting words. And my partner, Miranda, she's from California, where they're taught that avocados are some sort of deity. I'm just like, it's good. It's kind of flavorless mush. I mean, I guess it's okay. They're not bad, but I don't understand why people spend $85 on avocado toast.
24: Yeah, that's
4: I'll never understood that.
24: Now here's they don't switch between male and female. They're functionally male or functionally female at different times of the day. So here, you have a type A trees, and what they do is they have female flowers and male flowers, but you don't want them to cross-pollinate because that leads to less genetic mixing, right? You want them to mix
4: with
24: from
4: yourself.
24: Other trees. Right, exactly. Yes, exactly. So at the A type trees, what they do is they open their female flowers in the morning and have their male flowers closed, but then they switch that in the afternoon. So the females close and the males open. And then, but then there's the B type trees that do the opposite. And so if you have an A tree next to a B tree, then they can pollinate each other because the males and females are oppositely timed.
4: But isn't A just then male arbitrarily? Like, isn't A one kind of gender, even though like internally it's flipping between male and female, these flowers?
24: It would be both. I mean, it has both.
4: But forget about gender. It's like, rather than mating with a man or a woman because I'm the opposite, it's like, no, I'm an A. I want to mate with you, the B. And if it's the same idea, like there's two types.
24: Yeah. What I learned, so this is known. This is not the hard part of the story. Everybody knows that they do this. The real question is like, what's...
4: No, they don't. I didn't know that until you told me. And I don't think any of our listeners did. Everyone knows that avocados are both genders in their flowers. Okay, keep going.
24: But the scientists did. But the purpose of this study was to figure out exactly what's happening on a genetic level that's causing the flipping and the timed variation. So what they did is they mapped the genomes of avocado trees. I said avocado, not avocado. Of avocado trees in a...
4: Let's call the whole thing off. Potato, potato, please.
24: They did that, but they also compared it with a very intense observational campaign where, like, to the hour, maybe even to the minute, researchers were sitting there watching the flowers change, open and close on the tops and bottoms of the trees or whatever. And they put this observational work together along with their genetic mapping and nailed down this one specific gene, the ADMYB gene, that is oscillating like a clock back and forth between these flowering behaviors. So they know exactly what's happening. Now, here's why this is important. When you plant your avocado trees, you don't know if it's an A tree or a B tree, but it takes like 10 years for it to get to the flowering point.
4: Ah, so for farmers, they want to have like a 50-50 mix.
24: That's a great question. The researchers say 90-10. So 90 of the A, 10% of the B. And apparently, another thing I didn't know, David, is that nobody wants to eat the B-type avocados. A-type avocados are apparently the ones we all love. Who knew?
4: Huh. Yeah. Well, that is strange. But yeah, no, I see 50-50, 90-10, whatever it is. Farmers want to get a specific mix.
24: Exactly.
4: They don't know how to do that. This genetic mapping may mean more cheaper and delicious and more readily available avocados for
24: exactly.
4: you. Maybe. Who knows?
24: More effective farming.
4: All right. You won't believe what researchers found on Mars when they smashed open a rock. Was it rubies? Yeah, it was rubies. We'll tell you about these amazing Martian rubies in a moment. I should have been more should have been more on edge there. Should have kept it from you. But it's a really cool story. We'll be back in a moment.
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14: sunny days. Oh, sunny, sunny, sunny days.
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4: Friends, you shall drip rubies. You'll soon drip precious rubies. That's from Sweeney Todd. It's a song. Okay, NASA's Perseverance rover has a laser that it's been firing at rocks, because those rocks are jerks, on Mars. And it's been looking at some fairly boring stuff, but it's found something that nobody has expected. It's not quite rubies. It's like a mineral that helps form rubies, but let's just call it rubies. Rubies on Mars. Think about getting your wife or husband an engagement ring with Martian rubies for your next engagement. Jesse Rogerson is here. He wants to say something badly. He's a professor at York University. It's science news. Jesse, what do you want to say?
0: It is never, I've lost it. You've talked for too long. You said something.
4: I said laser was boring. I said the rubies.
0: How is it? There's nothing boring about flying a spaceship to Mars, landing it, and shooting lasers at rocks. That's cool. That's always going to be cool, even if the rocks are regular rocks.
4: You nailed it. They're regular rocks, you know? Like, if I was in the backyard shooting a laser at rocks, you'd be like, wow, you've got a laser.
0: That's still
4: wow,
0: cool.
4: The rock's exploding. But when the rock broke, it's okay. It's just two rocks. I mean, it's nothing too exciting about two rocks. It's just one more rock than the previous rock. I mean, unless something amazing is in there, which is what happened. Fine.
0: Do you know how long it takes to make a regular rock? The millions of years of deposition, heat, and pressure. Okay, I'm getting. Okay.
4: You're right. Rocks are cool. Fine. It's cool. I take it back. I take it all back.
0: Good.
4: Martian lasering of rocks is the coolest thing in the world. Miles Davis is lame. I'm trying to think. I don't know why I picked Miles Davis. I guess he has an album called, The Birth of Cool or something. Anyway, okay. Let's talk this story. This Martian rover, the little rover that could, shooting lasers at rocks. Boom, it opens up. Boom, it's, what is it, corundum?
0: Corundum. This is the mineral that was found. So this is in Jezero Crater. This is the most recent major rover on the surface of Mars. Perseverance, as you said, and they found corundum. This is the first time that this mineral has been found on Mars. And we've been studying Mars for a very long time. We've had rovers and landers and stuff since the 70s. So we've been we've been rolling around trying to learn about the rocks of Mars. This is the first time this one was found. And it's the one that forms rubies. It also has a bit of chromium in it. Chromium-laced corundum is the name of the mineral. And
4: that sounds like something you could get 10 years in prison if you buy from a drug dealer. Corundium-laced chromium. What did you say?
0: Chromium-laced corundum.
4: Yeah.
0: Yes.
4: No, you can't buy that. Don't buy that, kids. That's an illegal substance.
0: Yes, it'll
4: illegal. Mess you up.
0: That's what gives it the red flavor, the ruby hue. But it's not like there's a bunch of rubies laying around on the surface of Mars. It's just that this mineral is there, the ones that can form rubies or if you had the right conditions would make those bright ones. Now, the question is not that the rock itself or the mineral itself is weird. It's just that the conditions you need to make rubies, corundum, are a bit odd. So in order to get that corundum, you need to have something that's enriched in aluminum. So you need a lot of aluminum, but you need very little silicon in the area. Now, the reason that's crazy, and you also need high temperatures, but Mars can do that with volcanoes in the past. The silicon is the hard part because silicates are basically all rocks. Every rock, most rocks that you walk around and grab on the ground or on Mars or Mercury or whatever, silicate rocks are mixes of silicates and oxygens, SiO2, SiO3 or something like that. There's silicates everywhere, right? And when you have aluminum mixed with silicates, then the silicates sort of like bond with it and make feldspar, common feldspar. The boring rocks that you suggested we talk about at the beginning.
4: The rock where if you split it in half, you just get two boring rocks.
0: You just get two
4: but
0: boring rocks.
4: Does this mean the surface of Mars might have been different than we think it could have been? Or like, what does it imply? This rock that formed in conditions that are not currently observable, what do scientists think when they see something like that?
0: Well, so what they need in order to make ruby-type things
4: observable. What do scientists think when they see something like
0: well,
4: that?
0: Well, so it's what they need in order to make ruby type things on Earth or

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15: 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Weather.
16: 60% chance of showers late this evening and overnight with a risk of thunderstorms. The low is 15, otherwise mainly cloudy, which will continue tomorrow. A high of 23, as well as a 30% chance of showers in the morning with a risk of thunderstorms clearing in the evening. A low of 12. Friday, mix of sun and clouds, 30% chance of showers, high of 24. And Saturday, sunny and a high of 24.
0: Everything you didn't know, you needed to know. 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
17: The price you used to pay for something was a sticker on a product. Now, increasingly, it can be something an algorithm calculates after learning who you are, what you want in real time. And maybe also knowing how badly you want that pricing. I am here with Lindsay Owen, the author of Gouged, a book that goes into this. And she's also the president of the Groundwork Collaborative. Lindsay, welcome to the show.
18: Thanks so much for having me.
17: Okay. Dynamic pricing, sucker pricing, whatever you want to call it, algorithmic pricing. What's happening to the idea that an item, let's say a roll of toilet paper, has a fixed price?
18: Yeah, pricing has really gone high tech. You know, in some ways, the fair price, the posted price is actually a relatively modern invention. You know, for thousands of years, we haggled in markets and, you know, you negotiated the price and the seller might have looked you up and down, saw that you had some nice shoes on and decided to charge you a little more. Or maybe you knew a little bit of dirt about the seller and so you were in a stronger position and you got charged a little less. But about 150 years ago, we moved to the price tag, and there are varying sort of stories about how that happened. In my book, I talk about the Quakers and, you know, how frustrated they were with this idea that different people were being charged different prices. They felt like all men were equal under God. Everyone should pay the same amount. They got rid of haggling, started charging fixed prices. In Philadelphia, Pennsylvania, John Wanamaker is credited with putting the price tag in his department store. He was a religious man and was supposedly influenced by the Quakers, but he was also a businessman, and haggling is really time and labor intensive. And so it was much easier, you know, to ring up everyone's goods and get them out of the store, you know, with a nice full basket with the price tag, right? And for, you know, nearly 150 years, we've all been accustomed to that. It's transparent. It's predictable. It means that you and I pay the same amount if we go to the store at the same time. But today, I think, you know, big tech is really changing how pricing works. And in particular, the kind of old cost-plus model that you figured out how much it costs to make an item, stuck a bit of additional margin on top so that you had a profit, and let it be, is gone. And today we see a version exactly like you describe of pricing that tries to carefully calibrate the maximum you're willing to pay for every single item in your cart, and extract all of the consumer surplus possible for every single item in your cart. So this is a really big shift. And of course, it's made possible by a few things. One, new technologies that follow you around and help estimate your willingness to pay. Do you need it now? Are you a frantic mom in the middle of the night ordering a thermometer because your kid's sick and willing to pay top dollar? You know, companies are able to track a lot of information about us. But also, this is really a story of e-commerce. If you and I are standing in line at the grocery store together and being charged a different amount for the same item, we'd sort of look at each other and look at the cashier and be like, what's going on here? But in e-commerce, we're isolated. I have no idea how much you're being charged. You have no idea how much I'm being charged. And so it's sort of a new frontier for price gouging, in my view.
17: There's a lot there. There's so much there. Like, should companies be allowed to know these things about us? Should they be allowed to know that the mom is frantic about the thermometer because of maybe her Google searches and Google somehow linked with the seller? I'm not saying that happens, but should they be allowed to spy on us? And also, rewinding to what you said, there's something fundamentally different about this than how it might have functioned 1,000 years ago at the bazaar while I'm haggling over a sack of flour. I get to haggle. I get to face the other party. I can't haggle with Amazon. Amazon can just decide what it thinks I'll pay and use its kind of monopoly and two-day or one-day shipping and convenience and the fact that I'm a Prime member and all that to kind of gouge me in kind of a unique way. It's not the bazaar anymore. It's maybe to me much worse. Is that your read on it?
18: Absolutely. I mean, you also point to another difference between haggling in the bazaar and the marketplace that we find ourselves in today. And that's that one of the tried and true tactics of the haggler is to walk away, or at least to feign walking away, right? And that presupposes that you have the ability to go get the item elsewhere. You know, it is really it's really difficult to overcharge or gouge someone when they can walk across the street and get the item at a lower price. And so I think, you know, one of the things that's facilitated this reinvention of the ripoff is the corporate consolidation in our economy today. We often have very few options in a host of sectors in the economy for shopping, very little ability to vote with our wallet.
17: Now, just how good are these systems, are these companies, are these websites, are these maybe in the future cameras in the department store with a little screen underneath the toilet paper updating as I walk by? How good are they at surveilling us, knowing what we'll pay, and how good do you think they're going to get in the near future?
18: Yeah. So they're great at tracking us, like absolutely fantastic. And they're able to track almost everything you could imagine. So, you know, when you log in to buy something in the app, obviously the company is collecting a detailed purchase history. We know from research at the Federal Trade Commission that some companies are looking at how long you hover over something with your mouse, even if you never click on it or never buy it. We have seen in looking at patent applications for companies like Walmart and DoorDash that they're creating these really sophisticated consumer intelligence scores or agitation indexes based on things like their estimate of how hungry we are, how quickly we scroll through the menu, things like that. Obviously, our geography, where we log in from, proxies for our income and demographic information, and increasingly, we actually hand over a lot of data ourselves because we talk to these companies. We use their enterprise chatbots. We go and tell Sparky in the Walmart app what we're looking for, or we go into Gemini or Claude or ChatGPT and explain, you know, what we need, right? And as agentic AI becomes a bigger part of the shopping experience and becomes a bigger part of commerce, and it's estimated to be a $5 trillion book of business by 2030, that type of information that you're sharing is really a goldmine in helping companies determine your price point, right? And how much you needed, how urgent the purchase is, how price sensitive you are, all of that. And so we're handing over a lot of information, but I actually think this is just the beginning of what companies are going to be able to pull together.
17: I have a background in tech. I used to be a software engineer. I know what a dark pattern is in kind of software and system design. But for someone who doesn't, what is it? And what are some of the dark patterns in these e-commerce websites, these massive retailers? What are some of the dark patterns that they're using today that would surprise people?
18: Yeah, I think of dark patterns as these sort of user interface manipulations and design techniques that sort of bait you into making purchases or clicking on things that you might not otherwise click on. And the research shows that they really work, right? Randomized control trials with and without dark patterns, like the dark patterns really lure you in. Good examples of dark patterns. One that I always like is, you know, you're trying to cancel a membership or something. And
17: they just don't let you, or the button's gray that says cancel and it makes it look like the button's disabled when it's not.
18: Yeah, impossible to find the little cancel button. But they also use this trick through dark patterns, something called confer shaming, where, you know, it says something like, are you sure you want to, should you continue with your gym membership or should you cancel your gym membership and undermine your health or something like that, you know, like something to make you sort of think twice about whether or not you want to go, you know, go in that direction.
17: Well, I'm here with Lindsay Owens, the author of Gouge, The End of a Fair Price and What That Means for Your Wallet. She's the president of the Groundwork Collective. When we come back, we'll talk more about how not only are these companies watching you, but they're watching each other to try to set a price to sort of, in some sense, collude. We'll be back with Lindsay in a moment.
0: Don't let the conversation end here. 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
28: From the National Newsroom of the Canadian Press, I'm Hannah Stoles. Prime Minister Mark Carney has asked provinces to return U.S. alcohol to their stores as Canada finalizes a trade deal with the U.S. Nova Scotia Premier Tim Houston says it was a specific ask from the Prime Minister that came directly out of the negotiation table. He says he's optimistic about the deal and that the broad strokes of it seem really good for Canada. Both the U.S. and Canada say they've made gains in the new deal that averted punishing tariffs. U.S. Trade Representative Jameson Greer says he feels confident that the agreement will protect American workers and jobs while strengthening the North American market. Prime Minister Mark Carney says the new deal reinforces and builds on Canada's existing trade advantages with the U.S. The new tariff deadline, if the documents aren't finalized, is just after midnight on Saturday. A BC woman who lost her home to the Bald Range wildfire says she's been miraculously reunited with a pet tarantula and salamander she had to leave behind. Amanda Roberts says her home of 10 years in Falder, outside Summerland, was lost to the fire. She says she and her son kept many pets, and two of their cats are missing, along with their guinea pigs and their pet python, who was lost to the blaze.
29: A police officer we got in contact with, he went up to rescue the terrariums out of the car. And so two of our critters that were in there made it through all the fires. And so we were reunited with them, which was amazing.
28: The BC Society for Prevention of Cruelty to Animals says the organization has taken care of more than 120 animals since July, mostly in the Okanagan and other fire-hit regions, with 45 still in care, including a gecko and several cats and dogs. A new Royal LePage survey suggests 38% of Canadians expect their mortgage to rise upon renewal, and one-third of them say they're feeling anxious about it. Royal LePage CEO Phil Soper says while it's anxiety-provoking, homeowners will be able to transition to a higher mortgage rate similar to those before them in recent years.
4: So this group of people who are anxious, we have no reason to believe they will have any more difficulty than those from last year or the year before who successfully migrated to normal market rates.
28: Among those anticipating a higher monthly payment, 76% say rate renewal would place financial strain on their households, but many aren't planning to change their living arrangements. Kraft Dinner smoothies, nitrogen-infused Oreo treats, and pickle-flavored coffee are among the wild food offerings at the Canadian National Exhibition this year. The CEO of CNE, Mark Holland, says there's so much creativity that goes into this.
5: Toronto is one of the greatest food cities in the world, and so we take our responsibility really seriously to be a big part of that. You know, at the end of summer, you're looking to soak it in and have a few last great experiences before the summer's over.
28: The former federal health minister says the butter chicken taquitos are his favorite this year. This is the Canadian Press. In sports, a tough loss for the Toronto Blue Jays. They dropped a 7-6 decision to the Tampa Bay Rays. The Blue Jays trailed by 6 runs early in the game before scoring 5 unanswered runs to make it close. The teams will play the rubber game of the 3-game series Thursday afternoon. It was a memorable night for CF Montreal rookie Noah Street. His first goal was the difference in a 2-1 win over the Columbus Crew. Toronto FC scored a late goal and held on for a 3-3 draw against Charlotte FC. The Toronto Tempo's losing streak is up to 12 games. Shakira Austin had 11 points and 10 rebounds in Washington's 93-82 victory over Toronto. It was the 8th straight home win for the Mystics. And Tommy Paul and Jessica Pegula notched 3 set victories on a big day for Americans at the Cincinnati Open. Paul rallied from a set down to beat top seed Alexander Zverev. Pegula outlasted Sarana Kirstia for her WTA Tour-leading 43rd win of 2026. From the Canadian Press, I'm Hannah Stolz.
0: Broadcasting from the neutral zone, where every perspective gets diplomatic immunity, this is The Last Show with David Cooper.
17: I'm here with someone who calls her book a true crime story, but the perpetrator is not an individual. It's a pricing algorithm. So let's investigate this crime scene that involves rent, fees, corporate concentration, and the disappearance of a fair price. What are we all talking about? Well, let's get into it. I'm here with Lindsay Owen, the author of Gouged and the president of the Groundwork Collaborative. Lindsay, welcome back to the show.
18: Thanks for having me.
17: So we're talking about how big companies collude to do something that they call dynamic pricing or personal pricing. I love how those words are kind of positive rather than surveillance pricing, to basically charge us online using, I don't know, major retailers, a price that they think we'll pay versus what's fair and versus what everyone else is paying. I want to talk about how these companies collude to set these prices. I think airline pricing is one that we all kind of intuitively understand. Why do all airline fares go up at the same time? How do they know to do that? They're not just analyzing you, they're analyzing each other, right?
18: Yeah, absolutely. Companies for a long time have gotten pretty good at tracking competitor data. This is a lot easier than it used to be, where you would have to send someone to your competitor with a clipboard to sort of monitor all the different prices that they were charging and come back and compare to your own. Now, of course, quite easy to scrape the pricing of a competitor. There's a whole host of pricing advisors and pricing consultants that'll build technologies to do this for you. So yes, companies monitoring peer pricing is really standard practice these days.
17: At the commercial break, it's a little boring, but I was talking to you about microphones. You know, we're both performers. We use microphones. And like, why is it that on Amazon, the microphone is like $137.29 one day, $138.14 one day. But then if I go to Best Buy, It's exactly the same price. What is going on? This feels like it should be illegal. This feels like price fixing. This feels like it's antitrust or anti-competitive. I'm not a lawyer, but what do you make of it when you see something like that?
18: Yeah, in the book, I talk a lot about the new technologies that have enabled gouging. But the truth is, there's a lot of plain old-fashioned gouging still happening in the economy. Price fixing is a great example. There was just a case out of California where the attorney general uncovered an enormous alleged price-fixing ring between Amazon and major competitors, including Walmart and Levi's, where the companies are just emailing each other, being like, hey, what's going on with you charging this lower price on the website? The sort of coordination that happens, the alignment that happens, results in everyone rising to the higher price, not everyone coming down to the competitor's lower price, right? But in the book, I also talk about the ways in which algorithms have helped expand the universe in which price fixing is possible. Obviously, price fixing involves coordination. You have to sort of get together with your competitors in some fashion and decide on a price. But with algorithms now, we have seen price fixing expand into areas of the economy where it would have been really hard to coordinate the players. And so there's a recent example, again, out of California, of an alleged price fixing scheme by an algorithmic price fixing company called Calibrate, who was helping retail gas stations, 1,300 of them, align their prices. In the book, I talk about an alleged price fixing scheme among corporate landlords through a company called RealPage. That company has since settled with the Trump administration's DOJ, but the software allowed landlords all across the city to align on recommended price points, to keep prices high. And it also even included some of that old-fashioned muscle where the landlords got together in person and where agents of the RealPage company, called through the participants to remind them of the price points that they like to see.
17: A little history, and I'll probably get this wrong because I'm not a great student of this stuff, but like in the 1920s and 30s, didn't all the light bulb companies, like internationally in both Europe and North America, get together and kind of all agree to set a price and all agree to make light bulbs that died more quickly than, you know, current chemistry and physics? They could make better products, but they all agreed not to so they could sell more light bulbs. And they got taken down by regulators. Where are the regulators in this? Or are companies saying, hey, because it's an algorithm doing the work and not a CEO calling another CEO or a landlord calling another landlord, although in that case you said the landlords did get together, but because it's an algorithm, are these companies able to say, oh, this is not anti-competitive, we're not doing anything wrong?
18: Yeah, that's a great piece of history, the Phoebus cartel. The light bulbs got too good too fast. We weren't buying very many of them. And so they hatched a plan to short circuit the lifespan of the light bulb. And it worked for many years and ultimately actually fell apart due to the war. It was hard to coordinate prices across the European countries when they were sort of fighting each other. Enforcement really hasn't kept pace. Algorithmic price fixing is price fixing. It doesn't matter how newfangled it is. If you're coordinating to align price, you're violating the law. And so I think this isn't a loophole in the law as much as it is an enforcement problem in the law. Although, various cases are winding their way through the courts. And, I think we'll have a clearer picture of this soon.
17: What if we want to go back to that romantic world where I walk into the drugstore and I see a price on an item and I know that the drugstore five blocks away has the same price as long as they're the same company? How do we get back there? What can we do as consumers to fight against this? I call it sucker pricing. You know, like Amazon knows I'm a sucker. They'll know I'm going to spend a few extra dollars on this thing if I need it now. What can we do to fight against it? Or do we just resign ourselves to this is the way things are going and we can do really nothing?
18: Yeah, it's a great question. I mean, I really don't believe it should be up to the individual consumer to kind of duck and dodge and bob and weave and try to beat the machine. So I do really think this is the role of policymakers to put in place a new regime of policy that I think updates the rights that belong to shoppers for the modern e-commerce era. And so I propose something called a Shopper's Bill of Rights in the book that would do just that. But I do think consumers raising their voices is an important tool as well, and it has been historically. And just even in recent history here, consumers taking to TikTok, consumers tweeting out their story, the kind of PR kerfuffles that companies find themselves in when these issues get raised or exposed, has actually been an important disciplining feature. We saw Delta sort of brag about their new pricing technologies in their earnings calls and their investor days. Groundwork, we exposed that, and very quickly Delta backtracked, and in part it was because CEOs of American and Southwest Airlines came out and seized on that opportunity to say, hey, we would never do that. So competition at work, right? But I do think consumers raising their voice, posting pictures of changing prices, running little experiments where they sit next to their husband.
6: Make it like you're saying we should shame these large corporations.
18: Absolutely. Look, there's so many examples in history of sort of consumer boycotts and backlash warning companies off of new approaches. The most famous is in the 90s, the CEO of Coca-Cola let slip that they were thinking of installing thermometers in vending machines to charge more for a Coke on a hot day.
6: Wow.
18: That ended up on like the front page of every major newspaper well before social media. And Coke walked it back, and to this day, you don't see a ton of dynamic pricing in vending machines.
6: I wonder if it's like a frog in boiling water, though. Like all these companies are behaving worse and worse and worse and worse and worse, and algorithm pricing is getting more against us and cheating us slowly, little by little, and we just won't notice it. Like that's my biggest fear.
18: Yeah, and I do think the potential for e-commerce to become agentic commerce, to do your shopping through a major LLM like a Google Gemini. I mean, they've released their Universal Commerce Protocol. They're moving in this direction. Presents a whole host of new possibilities for this type of surveillance pricing.
6: Well, Lindsay, I've really enjoyed this conversation. 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
21: Mainly cloudy with a 60% chance of showers late this evening and overnight with a risk of thunderstorms. The low is 15. Tomorrow, mainly cloudy, a 30% chance of showers in the morning and a high of 23, then clearing in the evening and a low of 12. Friday, another 30% chance of showers, mix of sun and clouds, high of 24, then Saturday, sunny and a high of 24.

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12: 60% chance of showers late this evening and overnight with a risk of thunderstorms. The low is 15, otherwise mainly cloudy, which will continue tomorrow. A high of 23, as well as a 30% chance of showers in the morning with a risk of thunderstorms clearing in the evening. A low of 12. Friday, mix of sun and clouds, 30% chance of showers, high of 24. And Saturday, sunny and a high of 24.
13: That I never knew that feeling? 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
14: That little blue pill, Viagra. If you need the drug, it's basically a miracle. But it may have a surprising new trick up its sleeve, and it has nothing to do with what happens in the bedroom. Researchers have discovered a potential connection between this drug, cholesterol, and cancer that could make you look at this drug in a whole new way. I am here with Dr. Ayelet Erez, a life sciences professor at the Weizmann Institute of Science, who's done this research. Ayelet, welcome to the show.
15: Thank you for having me.
14: It's always interesting to me when existing drugs that have been approved and studied for one use, all of a sudden researchers discover there may be other benefits to it. How do you discover something like this? Is it by accident, or is it something that you seek to investigate in the first place?
15: So actually, we were asking a different question. We were trying to find genes that if we inhibit their function, they would inhibit cancer progression. And we came up with several genes, and we chose PDE5A because we knew it has a drug, which is Viagra, that inhibits it. But the importance for us was that there was a very high safety profile known for Viagra. So we assumed that if we find that it is indeed beneficial, we could translate it relatively rapidly to human benefit.
14: So tell me about this gene stuff and Viagra. This link was known and understood, and so you sort of chose it as a candidate, or how did it work?
15: So it wasn't known, and actually this is what made it interesting, because Viagra is known for its effect in dilating blood vessels. But what we found that the molecule that actually Viagra increases and relates to this gene actually competes with cholesterol on a transporter. So if this molecule levels are increased because we use Viagra, cholesterol cannot be used by the cancer cell. And this is important because the cancer cell uses cholesterol for energy, for migrating, for building membranes. And so it was very significant when we inhibited cholesterol levels.
14: I guess my question is, how did you know Viagra would do this? I mean, we know what Viagra does if you're, you know, an older gentleman struggling in the bedroom, but how do we know it'll do this to cholesterol?
15: So we didn't know. And I'm summarizing 5 years of hard work by my
14: in 30 seconds. I this is the problem sometimes about talking about your research, but how do you find that link?
15: So we do lots of assays first on cancer cells that are grown in a tissue culture. Then we test it in mice. Then we went to human biopsies from breast cancers and from other cancers. And then eventually at the Weizmann Institute, we have a digital database of 5 million people that have been followed for 20 years. And so we looked at the health records of these patients that were analyzed for us by the Clalit healthcare system. It's like the big brother is watching us, but we know everything about everyone in terms of the medical records. And then we looked at patients diagnosed with cancer, taking Viagra or not taking Viagra. And we found that those that were taking Viagra survived much longer than those with the same cancer, same BMI, same age, same stage of the cancer. So that's where, how we show that it Viagra also associate with improving life length in cancer patients.
14: What you're saying is remarkable. How strong is the link? How much could someone's life be extended? And how far along are we in the research? Are these just early results? Or is this something you would start recommending to patients today? Because we already know the medication for most people is generally safe.
15: So actually, that's part of the reason I'm always happy to be interviewed about this, because I want to reach the patients. As I said, Viagra's safety is very high. The patent expired, and the good thing is that it's relatively cheap. But the problem is that no drug company would fund medical clinical research. So I want to do a clinical research, especially on women with triple negative breast cancer, that we showed in mice that Viagra is very beneficial, but we don't have data on human because women don't take Viagra. So I'm very much interested in doing a clinical trial. The problem is that because the patent expired and because anybody can get it, I can't do it. So I'm very happy to reach patients through you.
14: Interesting. So in an ideal world, you would do a study with women who unfortunately have breast cancer at the stage. You would give them Viagra, see what happens. Is it safe for women to take generally? It's just there's no, you know, stated use because women don't typically get erectile dysfunction.
15: No, but women take it for high pulmonary hypertension.
14: Okay.
15: So there are women that take Viagra for another indication. So we know it's safe. We know it's cheap. And we know that it's very significantly beneficial, at least in mice with breast cancer.
14: What types of cancer and at what stage do you think this shows promise for?
15: So we looked at the cancers for which we had enough patients, which means mainly male cancer. So we looked at prostate cancer, and we also looked at lung cancer, colon cancer. Every cancer we looked at for which we had enough patients, we saw an enormous effect. And what was interesting was that there was a synergistic effect with statins. And statins are used for people with high cholesterol. And many people with morbid obesity take both drugs. So if you have morbid obesity and you take statins and you need to take Viagra, at least I can tell you that your cancer will not spread as quickly as those who don't.
14: So what would you recommend to people hearing about your research for the first time, to talk to their doctors and also ask that their doctors read your studies, because this is relatively safe? And it just seems like if the results are this good, this should be such an obvious toolkit that doctors, oncologists should be adding to what they do.
15: So, you know, the Viagra is like the most sold drug on the black market without prescription. Because some people are ashamed to ask their doctors for prescription. And even though we know that those who, in the medical record, it doesn't say that they used Viagra, some of them used Viagra, still the effect was so significant that it's safe to say that they can, you know, to recommend Viagra for people. But the right way to do it is always through a clinical trial. I wish I could do it. I just had several Zooms with big hospitals in the US, in Canada. I really want to push it forward, but the problem is that no one would fund research for a drug that has no patent.
14: Interesting. I wonder if you could market it under a different name. Like there's this antidepressant here, and I'm sure it's used in where you're at as well. And in Canada, it's called bupropion. And for when it's used to treat depression, I think it's called Wellbutrin. When it's used to treat smoking cessation, it's called Zyban. I wonder if you could just rebrand the chemical.
15: So since the patent expired long time ago, there are several generic drugs that are not Viagra, but inhibit the same target. And we tested them and they showed the same benefit.
14: Yeah.
15: So actually this can be done that's part of the reason that you can't.
14: This is interesting. I mean, this is the real stuff that researchers and doctors and people doing this work struggle with.
15: Because you want to reach the patients, you want them. And then, you know, when they email me, and I get so many emails on this paper, I'm happy, you know, I take the time, I answer each one of them, and I say, on my point of view, you have nothing to lose. The side effect is known.
14: What do you want people to take away from hearing this interview, Ayelette?
15: That sometimes we can't do clinical trials, but if we know that a drug is safe, and we know that it's cheap, and we know that it has no harsh side effects, it's up to the patient to decide. And most importantly, what you use, what you eat, the drugs you take can affect your cancer. So it's always important to look at the whole patient, not just the cancer.
14: This has been a fascinating chat, Ayelette. Thank you for doing the show.
15: Thank you for inviting me.
14: That's a wrap on our show. Thanks for tuning in. If you want to hear the Last Show whenever you like, on the go, subscribe to our podcast. 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
30: From the National Newsroom of the Canadian Press, I'm Hannah Stoles. U.S. President Donald Trump says the states and Canada have a trade deal, but key terms remain unclear. AP correspondent Julie Walker reports.
31: U.S.-Canadian tariffs averted for now, with President Trump saying the last-minute deal to delay the 50% tariffs is what he calls a very fair deal for both.
32: We've got to give something, and we're doing certain things. We're paying a high number. We're reducing it a little bit. It's good for everybody. But our farmers are going to be thrilled. Our manufacturers are going to be thrilled. And basically, we have no tariffs going into Canada anymore.
31: The agreement avoids tariffs on $20 billion worth of Canadian imports. Trump notes it's all subject to the finalization of documents. I'm Julie Walker.
30: A Quebec prosecutor says it stayed charges against 11 teenagers in Longueuil. The teens were facing charges in connection with alleged events preceding the death of 15-year-old Noran Rezaei, who was fatally shot by police last September. The prosecutor's office said in a news release that it received new evidence after the charges were filed that raised a complex legal issue. Those swearing an oath or making affirmations in Saskatchewan's provincial court can now do so with an eagle feather. Previously, those testifying in provincial court could only swear an oath on a religious text or make a solemn affirmation to tell the truth. The Provincial Court of Saskatchewan says the addition of the feather keeps with its commitment to inclusion. Ontario Provincial Police say a 73-year-old pilot who failed to return to Oshawa from a flight in an in-home-built plane last week was found dead. Police say the pilot's remains were found after extensive search efforts in the city of Kawartha Lakes.
33: Bouncy,
30: A Nova Scotia musician has ended a civil lawsuit against Google he filed in the Ontario Supreme Court of Justice earlier this year. Cape Breton fiddler Ashley McIsaac claims the online giant defamed him by falsely identifying him as a sex offender in an AI-generated summary. In a statement of claim, he says the summary falsely asserted he'd been convicted of a series of offenses, including sexual assault, internet luring involving a child, and assault causing bodily harm. The Juno Award winner also claimed in the lawsuit that the summary wrongly stated he'd been listed on the National Sex Offender Registry. The president of the Ontario Honda Dealers Indy at Markham says he's sorry the first day of the event had to be canceled last week. Jeff Atkinson says they wanted to make sure everything was in place for the event.
1: Well, we missed the mark on our Friday offering. We know our fans enjoyed our vendors and our exhibitors area, but there's a lot of stuff we can continue to improve on, and we will moving forward. And, you know, we'll be talking to our fans and our festival goers, get our feedback, and you know, working towards continuing to build this event in Markham.
30: Friday's full day of on-track activity at the IndyCar Series race was canceled because the course around Markham's downtown core wasn't yet completed or approved by safety inspectors. This is the Canadian Press. In sports, a tough loss for the Toronto Blue Jays. They dropped a 7-6 decision to the Tampa Bay Rays. The Blue Jays trailed by 6 runs early in the game before scoring 5 unanswered runs to make it close. The teams will play the rubber game of the 3-game series Thursday afternoon. It was a memorable night for CF Montreal rookie Noah Street. His first goal was the difference in a 2-1 win over the Columbus Crew. Toronto FC scored a late goal and held on for a 3-3 draw against Charlotte FC. The Toronto Tempo's losing streak is up to 12 games. Shakira Austin had 11 points and 10 rebounds in Washington's 93-82 victory over Toronto. It was the 8th straight home win for the Mystics. And Tommy Paul and Jessica Pegula notched 3 set victories on a big day for Americans at the Cincinnati Open. Paul rallied from a set down to beat top seed Alexander Zverev. Pegula outlasted Sorana Kirstia for her WTA Tour-leading 43rd win of 2026. From the Canadian Press, I'm Hannah Stolz.
2: Richard Kluche with you on 680 CJOB. 2 bus drivers assaulted this week. One had a beer thrown at him, then he was bitten. The supervisor punched in the face after confronting a passenger who refused to pay a fare.
3: We get violence assaults on our bus constantly. We get at least 2 to 3 reports every week of incidences happening on the bus. And some of them are now becoming fairly violent.
2: With us on 680 CJOB, the president of the Amalgamated Transit Union Local 1505. James Van Gerwen.
3: And again, we've been asking for the full enclosures for our drivers for a long time. And it just seems that it's going on blind ears for the transit. Like, they're normalizing violence on the buses, and they're just not taking it seriously, I don't think. You know what? We wanted those 9 test shields to be put in, but we're still getting, you know, flack from it. So I don't understand why they don't see the need for this.
2: When's your contract up?
3: Our contract's up in January. Safety should never be negotiated.
2: Yeah, no, I hear you.
3: That's the right of every working person in Manitoba. But I'll tell you right now, our operators are scared. They're fed up. And when the contract comes out, when it ends, it's going to be a hard sell to get on with something without actual progress done to help them with safety. I don't even know how I can explain how the members feel right now.
2: The other curveball is weeks away, and that is free transit for teenagers to get to school. The system is going to be hard-pressed to meet those demands. What have you been told?
3: From transit, absolutely nothing. They have not approached us with anything that how it's going to be rolled out or anything like that. Our operators have no idea what's going to go on. And it's like, literally, we're weeks away from this and we're still blind to what's going on. We did reach out to the province and we did get some information from them. So they're actually helping, working collaboratively to try and get this out, rolled out, and, you know, get our input from this. Cause you know what, we're the frontline people. We're the ones that are going to be there every day, seeing what happens, seeing how full the buses get, see how many are coming on. But, you know, they won't take our advice. They won't listen to us at all, which is very disheartening.
2: what I've been told from sources, good, reliable sources, is that the system is so tight that if you get 20 or 30 transit drivers calling in sick at all, the system could crumple.
3: Well, and as I say, with the situation that's going out there, drivers are quitting within the first week of starting. They're not even making it through training right now, and they're realizing what's going on here. So if they want to retain these people and actually have members retain and stay with the city of Winnipeg, like, improvements need to be made. And we're giving them all the options. We're telling them what we believe is needed and what we're hearing from our members, but they just won't listen.
2: James Van Gerwen, president of the Amalgamated Transit Union, Local 1505. The harvest is underway in parts of our province. Global's Tony DeGuzman.
4: Brad Saluk grows wheat, soy, and beans on his more than 2,000-acre farm. This year's season had some casualties.
5: When you sit back and you think about it, every acre counts, and profit is profit no matter what, and we're going to lose 60 acres of crop.
4: Farmers in the Swan River and Dauphin area also face flooded out farms, delaying the spring planting season. He says there's no way around the rising costs, especially as heavy machinery powers through diesel during harvest. Another problem, and a scary word for some, tariffs.
5: The farmers are being the pawn in the game because we really have no other way to recoup the tariffs.
4: Jill Verway says farmers are hoping for a strong yield to make up for the rising prices.
6: All of those inflationary costs that producers are faced with really squeeze what money is left in a farmer's pocket or bank account.
5: Farmers are probably going to have to pull money out of their savings accounts to pay off bills.
4: With the fields relying on volatile weather, it could impact mental health.
6: That stress load is huge and has a real direct impact on our family life, on our daily life.
4: The province says crop conditions across Manitoba remain favorable, but the season has caused quality risks for some producers. Verway says it's hard to estimate what crops will be like this year, but she thinks the yields are going to be good and above average. The province rates crop products on a scale of poor, fair, good, and excellent. Many farmers harvesting their crops, hoping for a better year next year. Tony DeGuzman, Global News.
2: Kelvin Heppner is with us. He joined us earlier from the combine.
7: Harvest is ramping up this week. I would say a lot of farms are kind of in the soft launch stage the last couple of days. And it's the major economic project of the fall is kicking off this week, you could say, across the province.
2: Now, is it such a year that in some cases I've talked with farmers who are quietly celebrating because they don't want to be boastful, but this could be a really good year for some, but awful for others? What a difference that even a few kilometers can make. But you've got pockets of the province where it's bumper and the exact opposite in other parts.
7: Yeah, exactly. And a lot of that has to do with how much moisture we received. Of course, there are drowned out spots and pockets just northwest side of Winnipeg up into the Interlake. Of course, major flood damage there earlier in the growing season. But other parts of the province have seen plenty of moisture. And as a result, there is some good to above average yield potential. We'll see how it's kind of dried off here the last couple of weeks. So some of the later crops, the corn and soybeans, could definitely use some rain in a big part of the Red River Valley here. But it sounds like there's some good yield potential in those areas, of course, that didn't see way too much moisture earlier in the season.
2: Okay, you're on the combine. Talk about what's ahead in the days and weeks to come for you.
7: Well, we're working on wheat. Just started today. It's just dry enough. We're confident that we can get it dry in the bin on aeration. We'll probably be into wheat the next few days as well. Neighbors are ramping up into wheat, and oats and barley are also coming off. The canola looks like it'll be ready in short order as well. So we have some canola that is down in swath. That'll be in the next few days, and then move into standing canola as well. And then soybeans, corn, those crops are a bit further off into September, maybe October. So it's the early push now in early cereals right now.
2: So are you on your own, or are neighbors helping neighbors get the crop in?
7: there's a lot of neighbors helping neighbors and people that are have jobs that they can take a few weeks off helping out on the farm. Ours, we're a pretty small grain farm here, so it's mainly my father, my dad, and myself that are doing most of the work. Of course, my wife Kayla helps as well. So it's it's a family operation here.
2: Kelvin, how old were you when you got to drive the combine all by yourself?
7: I'm not sure I should say this out loud, Richard.
2: You can say this, no problem. I will admit to driving a bulldozer when I was 13. How's that?
7: It would have been around that, 11, 12, 13, somewhere in that range. Probably a year or two earlier where I would just drive the combine while my dad would check to see how much grain was going out the back. So I would just drive for a minute or two with him in the field beside me. But yeah, it's been a few years I'm not sure how common that still is. I think it still happens in some farm families, but safety is certainly top of mind at this time of year. And we of course put a high value on that right now too.
2: Absolutely. What we were able to do as kids, as parents, we don't let our kids do anymore.
7: No, exactly. Yeah.
2: Kelvin, have a great time. I hope things work out, and we'll check in with you a little bit later on in the season.
7: Thank you very much, Richard.
2: Farmer Kelvin Heppner, he's also field editor for Real Agriculture. I'm Richard Kluche, reporting on 680 CJOB. This is Newsnight.
0: Hey, it's Hal Anderson from Connecting Winnipeg. 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
9: They say Newfoundland weather is harsh.
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23: Mainly cloudy with a 60% chance of showers late this evening and overnight with a risk of thunderstorms. The low is 15. Tomorrow, mainly cloudy, a 30% chance of showers in the morning and a high of 23, then clearing in the evening and a low of 12. Friday, another 30% chance of showers, mix of sun and clouds, high of 24, then Saturday, sunny and a high of 24.
2: Richard Kluche with you on 680 CJOB. Moderna shares more than doubled Wednesday after it announced initial results from a study of an experimental cancer drug that would be the first of its kind if approved by regulators. Moderna and Merck developing a treatment using an mRNA-based cancer vaccine designed to be tailored to individual patients based on unique mutations within their tumors. Let's bring in Raywat Dionandan. He's a University of Ottawa epidemiologist. I want to talk about how this works, but first of all, Raywat, overall, how big of a deal is this?
24: Good question. Scientifically, I'd give this an excitement rating of 8 out of 10. Clinically, it's at a 6 out of 10 because we haven't seen the full data, but the potential here is extraordinary. So this might be a remarkable moment in medical history.
2: All right. How does mRNA-based cancer vaccine, how does this all work?
24: Well, remember, there are two kinds of vaccines. The first kind is when you try to prevent someone from getting sick. That's like the measles vaccine, the COVID vaccine. That's what most people think of. Then there's the treatment vaccines that are meant to slow the progression of disease that you already have. That's what this is. So this is not a vaccine to prevent you from getting melanomas or cancers. It's a disease to prevent you from worsening your existing cancer. So it's tested on people who already had a melanoma, who had it surgically removed, to see if we could prevent them from having a recurrence of their disease.
2: But this platform does provide all sorts of room for growth, does it not?
24: It really does. So people have been predicting for some time that we're on the verge of an era of personalized medicine. That's what this is. What they did was they found people who had melanomas, who had their tumors surgically removed, and they tested those tumors to find what's called the neoantigens. These are the proteins that differentiate that particular person's cancer cells from their normal cells. And they made an mRNA vaccine specifically for that person's neoantigens. What that did was allow that person's own immune system to essentially identify the cancer cells and to attack them. So that's what this is. This is a new era of personalized medicine. You can foresee that if this pans out the way it looks like it might pan out, that different kinds of cancers and different kinds of diseases will be attacked the same way with an individualized treatment for each person.
2: You find your biomarkers, and this way your oncologist or whomever is at the other end, tailor makes that treatment. Is there a cost on this? Because I'm already finding that in a place like Manitoba, we're not able to catch up and afford a lot of the modern cancer drugs and treatments that are available right now. Do we have a sense of what this could mean for the bottom line of provinces?
24: This is one of the things that gives me pause about my excitement. I was asked some time ago, like, what do I think is going to be the nest-defining characteristic of medical innovation. A lot of people are saying it's individualized medicine. I was slow to accept that because of the cost. I think for some pockets of the Western world, it will be accessible. For us in Canada and in, you know, less wealthy parts of the world, maybe it'll be slower. I think for much of the world, it might be some decades before they get access to this kind of treatment. But one can cross our fingers and hope that there are mechanisms in place to make this more affordable, if indeed it pans out.
2: And that's where I think our healthcare system, again, has to shift to more of a wellness model, but to be able to shift that those biomarkers are identified at an earlier age, not just when you get in trouble. This is all part and parcel of what you would do on an annual basis.
24: Yeah, for something like melanomas, we kind of know how mostly to avoid them, except for some people who are really susceptible. Stay out of the sun, use sunscreen, and check your moles regularly if you do have them so they don't progress to becoming cancers. So we do have some public health, basic public health practices that we can pursue, not just for this disease, but for many diseases. And the more we invest in prevention, the more money we have left over to treat those individuals who actually do get sick.
1: Ray Watt, really appreciate you popping on. Thanks so very much.
24: My pleasure. Thank you.
1: University of Ottawa epidemiologist Ray Watt Dionandan joining us on 680 CJOB. Global's chief meteorologist Anthony Farnell joins us now. Another potential hurricane developing that could hit Hawaii again.
3: We knew it would be a very active year in the Pacific. At the same time, the Atlantic was going to be quiet, and that's been the case. Hawaii right in the crossroads once again with this next disturbance. Right now, a 90% chance that this is going to form and get a name, and then we'll have to see. It is still several days away, but the infrastructure is still heavily damaged in parts of Hawaii, and this is just one of the many signs that we're going to be seeing of this Super El Nino in the weeks and certainly months ahead.
1: So what produces a Super El Nino?
3: Well, it has everything to do with trade winds, and either weaker trade winds or stronger and upwelling because of it. In this case, with an El Nino, you end up with a weakening of the trade winds or even a reversing. And when you have the strongest events, the winds actually blow the other way from Australia towards Central and South America. And that piles up very warm water. And in this case, it goes down to a depth of about 150 meters, where it's some 9 or 10 degrees Celsius above average. So there is all sorts of other effects like coral bleaching events, but all of that warm water can affect the jet stream patterns. And these events, they occur, they've occurred throughout time. They typically last about 6 months to a year, and this cycle continues. But this one in particular is going to be the strongest that likely any human has ever seen, and that is concerning for all of us.
1: All right, concerning for all of us, but I think if you live on the West Coast, it's super concerning. But once we get through the prairies into, you know, Manitoba, and I'll be a little selfish here, does a Super El Nino have an impact on weather in Manitoba?
3: Yeah, I mean, most of the time it's going to be a drier and likely a much warmer than normal winter. And I say most of the time because no two El Ninos are alike. And a lot of it depends on where that warmest water is. Is it closer to the coast of Central America? Is it out in the middle of the Pacific? And that can have a deciding factor. But yeah, I would favor a very mild winter across most of Canada and probably dry, which is something that we're concerned about, especially as we look at BC and the ongoing drought situation there.
1: We're already finding mid-August as we get into closer to September, mornings are feeling like fall already.
3: I mean, single digits this morning for Winnipeg, so that is kind of a telltale sign. You, of course, have the earlier sunsets as well. I think over the next couple of weeks, Richard, we're going to be having a lot of back and forth. So you'll get days where it's still 26, 27 degrees, nice and sunny, but you will have those cooler nights. We're also going to see more consistent rain and thunderstorm chances. There are early signs that as we get towards Labor Day, maybe just before the start of September, we have another very warm stretch that could last through that much of that month. So I still think there's a lot of summer-like weather left.
1: Global's chief meteorologist Anthony Farnell joining us on 680 CJOB. Residents of a small community in the Paw are mourning and looking for answers after the body of an infant or fetus was found this week. As Global's Vasilios Bellos tells us, there's still many questions unanswered, including the identity of the mother.
4: RCMP say a newly born infant or fetus was found in Umferville just after 9 a.m. on Monday. It sent shockwaves across the community, considering no one knows who the mother is or where she may be.
5: Everybody's on edge and worried about the mother because nobody knows where the mother is or what's happening at all. And there's a lot of rumors going around that do not help at all.
4: A vigil was held in the community where residents created a monument and held a sacred fire. Community member Sheena Dumas says one of the people in attendance at the vigil didn't want the deceased to not have a name and decided to call them Cypress after the dog they say was keeping a watchful eye over the body.
5: as if he was protecting the baby. And the dog has not left the yard since then. He has his own home and he hasn't left this yard.
4: The RCMP declined an interview, but say an autopsy was conducted and the Office of the Medical Examiner is involved with the investigation. The Manitoba Métis Federation's Regional Vice President Judy Mayer provided a statement saying her heart goes out to all the families who are feeling this pain. It goes on to mention that she hopes the mother is found soon so that her medical needs can be addressed. Vasilios Bolos, Global News.
1: Nova Scotia's premier says the prime minister has asked provinces to restock American alcohol on their shelves as Canada finalizes a trade deal with the U.S. Eight provinces have banned the sale of U.S. alcohol for more than a year in retaliation for previous tariffs. Tim Houston says they will work through the process through whether Canadians buy it when it's back on the shelves. That's another discussion. He says provinces were also asked to ensure their procurement policies don't include anything that specifically excludes the United States. Manitoba's Premier Wab Kinew scheduled to join Greg and Brett on the start Thursday morning following the 8:30 news. Manitoba's teacher watchdog says it heard 94 complaints about misconduct in its first 15 months. A handful of the complaints involve physical, emotional harm to students. Commissioner Noni Claassen says while the majority of teachers carry out their work with professionalism and compassion, it's important to ensure any concerns are addressed. The Manitoba Commissioner of Teacher Professional Conduct says it had resolved 23 of those complaints by the end of March. I'm Richard Kluche reporting on 680 CJOB. This is Newsnight.
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1: Richard Kluche with you on 680 CJOB. Parenting is hard.
35: If you were to write a letter to yourself that you got to read 15 years ago, how would you start that letter?
36: That's a very interesting question.
1: Dr. Joanne Unger is with us on 680 CJOB. Mom, advocate, child psychologist. I asked her to reflect on five things she's learned in her 15 years of practice about our children and about herself.
36: I think one of the things that I've learned and would want my early professional to know is that one of the best ways to help children is to help their parents and their caregivers. Children are shaped both by their environment as well as their, you know, they are born with certain genetics, temperament, personality, and those things together lead to the outcomes of their lives. And so on the environment side, so we have genetics and environment. On the environment side, caregivers and parents have a lot of influence over that environment. They can't control everything, obviously. And so that is a lot of what I have learned over the last number of years and how I like to work with families and why I include whole families and parents in the work that I do, because they are so important.
1: Parents and caregivers spend more time with their kids than you would.
36: And I often say that with families. When I sit with them, I often talk about, you know, I have this hour with you once every often 2 weeks. You're with your child every day. And if there's anything that I can do to help you help your kids better, that's just going to be so much more effective. And they're going to be with you for the long run, right? I'm not going to get to be with them over their whole life. Certainly, I will help children build skills and help them learn different ways to think about themselves. But parents are the ones who are going to even teach those and reinforce them over time.
1: Child psychologist Dr. Joanne Unger is with us on 680 CJOB. And this is the first of five things on what she's learned over the years.
36: Research shows that one of the best caregiving environments is one where parents are actively involved with their children. And this activity is of a certain quality. It includes both warmth and boundaries and structure. So this is often a lot of what I do when I work with parents, is helping them find the balance between these two roles as parents. This is sometimes called in the literature authoritative parenting. So some families need support to increase the amount of warmth in parenting. So this includes empathy, attunement to their children's emotions, helping them co-regulate their emotions, providing nurturing and comfort and praise for accomplishments. And then other families need to work on increasing the structure. And so this includes things like setting limits and boundaries, having and enforcing family rules and expectations, teaching skills, having consequences for their actions, and assuring their safety. So both warmth and structure are needed to help children feel safe and have what they need to grow and learn. And when children are actively parented in this way, when we give them this time and energy through our praise for their reaching their goals, through our listening to their thoughts and feelings, through giving them limits and consequences, they learn that they're worthwhile, loved, and important. And so when children have this kind of environment in a good enough way, because nobody's perfect, we can prevent some mental health challenges for them in the future.
35: And following through on those limits and on those consequences as well, there needs to be rules to the game, right?
36: Yeah, absolutely. It's got to be consistent. I really often encourage parents, you know, to talk about those ahead of time, to even sometimes create them with their children and their family, depending on their age. And then it's very clear. It's not unexpected. It's well communicated and consistent over time. It's hard to do, and nobody does it perfectly, but those are some of the ways that we can do it well. And I think parents sometimes underestimate the importance of praise. And so that is also a consequence for children's action. It's actually the most effective consequence for changing behaviors when we notice when they are doing the things that we've asked them to do. And sometimes as parents, we're tempted to, because we're really busy, so it's very natural, we're very busy, to only respond when there's misbehavior, there's a problem. And what we find is children need to know when they've done the thing they're supposed to. It isn't red misbehavior, there's a problem. And what we find is children need to know when they've done the thing they're supposed to. It doesn't register for them unless we go, hey, you're doing

0: things. Either they cannot adjust to their child's changing needs as they grow, or they assume children will grow out of challenging behaviors by themselves. So parents and caregivers need to actively support children through their developmental stages. When kids are struggling with challenging behaviors, they need us to be active to help them learn new behaviors, provide coaching, and support their maturation. They won't just grow out of these things on their own necessarily. They need our help to grow through it. Otherwise, a toddler temper tantrum can become a teen temper tantrum. As kids grow, they also need increased responsibility and independence to develop the skills to become healthy adults. Because they change so quickly, they really do, it can be really hard for all of us as parents and caregivers to keep up with them, to keep up with what they need. So we constantly actually need to be changing our approach and encouraging them to do and be more than they did before. If we don't, then they won't learn what they need to be independent. And this includes letting them try things and make mistakes, which is a very effective and powerful way to learn.
1: Dr. Unger, I love this.
2: Sometimes as parents, when to get involved and kind of when to sit back and let things happen, even though you know it's not going to go well. But before that, I remember the difference between number one and number two. Number one would have a tantrum in a store, and we would react to that and do anything to kind of deal with it and calm it down because we were afraid of what other people were thinking and judging us. And we realized, uh-oh, we were just enabling that behavior. And she would act out all the time to get her way. And we saw it as a teenager, too. And then number two, I remember having that reaction and just kind of going, you know, we need to calm down now, but if you need to take a moment here and get this out, that's fine. We'll stay here and we'll wait. And then it was like, there was very little reaction from us. And it was just like over within 30 seconds.
0: Yeah.
2: And then we moved on.
0: Parents do this completely with positive intentions, but inadvertently reward the behavior they're trying to stop or don't want to see. And so it was really great that you guys were able to see that over time. And one helpful tip is to kind of, okay, so if a behavior isn't changing, even though I'm trying to make a change, it means something in there is working for the child. So something that I always try to tell parents and caregivers is kids do stuff for reasons. They don't do stuff just because. Parents often think, well, they do it to push my buttons. Well, push your buttons really is about they're getting something out of it, whether that's your attention or time or something is going on for them that it works for them. They aren't just trying to annoy you. Then it's to think about, okay, how am I accidentally, you know, not helping my child to do something else, right? To give them attention. So some of the strategies we often talk about is give them attention, you know, notice them being good, like I mentioned before, or just spending time with them as you're able in neutral times. And then the other is, you know, ignoring little behaviors that don't need that attention. Or, you know, I get in the superstore, that public thing is really hard. You know, one really great strategy is, okay, we're going home now, right? So if we can't calm down in the store, then we need to go. And that's really hard on parents because we're all really busy, right? And to be able to drop this task that you needed to do to get this done. But looking at ways that how am I accidentally reinforcing something and can I give my child what they need in another more appropriate way? And then also teaching them what to do instead. So we often as parents give them stop instructions, but we don't always give them start instructions. So when they're upset or overwhelmed or they don't know what to do in the grocery store, we can give them coaching. Okay, so if you're hungry, then you tell me you're hungry and we'll next time we'll bring snacks. If you're feeling overwhelmed, let's go take a break. You know, teaching them what to do with those big emotions.
2: 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Some of the things she's learned over the years. We'll continue in a moment.
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12: 60% chance of showers late this evening and overnight with a risk of thunderstorms. The low is 15, otherwise mainly cloudy, which will continue tomorrow. A high of 23, as well as a 30% chance of showers in the morning with a risk of thunderstorms clearing in the evening. A low of 12. Friday, mix of sun and clouds, 30% chance of showers, high of 24. And Saturday, sunny and a high of 24.
13: Richard Kluche with you on 680 CJOB. Dr. Joanne Unger is with us, child psychologist. And we asked her to reflect on her 15 years of helping families and caregivers and five things she's learned about our children. We need to be involved. We need to be warm. There has to be boundaries and structure. Sometimes we end up rewarding the behavior we're trying to correct.
14: Parents do this completely with positive intentions, but inadvertently reward the behavior they're trying to stop.
13: We need to coach them to learn new behaviors. Otherwise, a toddler temper tantrum can turn into a teenager tantrum. It can be hard to keep up with what they need, but parenting isn't easy. Let them try. Let them make mistakes. And Dr. Number 3 flows from Number 2 about letting our children make mistakes.
15: This is Newsnight on 680 CJOB.
14: Letting kids make mistakes and experience really difficult emotions is really hard for a lot of parents. that is really hard for them to watch their kid. It feels like watching your kid suffer. While in the moment, giving in to their child's emotion feels like the right thing to do because then their child and they themselves feel better, it actually may not serve the children in the long run. If we cave to every emotion, they won't develop the skills they need to learn to tolerate and regulate their difficult emotions. They won't necessarily learn from the natural consequences of their actions and behaviors, and they won't learn how to problem solve to age-appropriate challenges or behaviors.
16: Sometimes we need the time out.
14: Absolutely. That is exactly it. So that was my next point. So it's really important for parents to learn how to regulate their own emotions so that they can tolerate the difficult emotions in their child and then teach their children how to regulate their emotions. So we don't ignore the emotion, but we don't necessarily give in to what the emotion wants. So we help them calm or do something to help their emotion. And then we teach them how to regulate their emotions, not just make the problem go away. So I often remind both children and parents that emotions don't hurt us. They feel like they might, but they don't hurt us. They come and they go, and they will end. And then when we allow our children to experience those emotions, we coach them through it. We coach them and scaffold them to solve their own problems. This is how we build resilient children. So as they learn to face age-appropriate challenges and succeed in getting through them, solve their own problems, they experience a huge sense of accomplishment. They learn to believe in themselves. They become stronger, and then they're able to handle bigger problems in the future as they grow up into adults.
15: Number four is a bit of an admission on your part, isn't it?
14: This is another thing that I struggle with myself. In general, parents and caregivers talk too much. It's very natural because it's how we engage with other adults most of the time. However, our actions speak way louder than our words and are much better at helping to guide and teach children. So we can do this in a number of ways. One is just stop lecturing. Kids zone out. We think we're getting to them, but they're not there. They've gone somewhere else in their mind. We can communicate effectively in much shorter sentences and just get to the point. The second is to let those natural consequences for their actions do the talking. So repeating an instruction over and over again until you are yelling just teaches children to comply to yelling. And that's not a pleasant way to live. I know a lot of families struggle with that. So using natural consequences and acting on rules the family has made ahead of time is much more effective in helping guide children into pro-social and valued behaviors than talking at them. I have a kind of fun example. During my youngest child's 7th birthday party, we were all having hot chocolate around the table after going tobogganing. I asked one of the kids to stop playing with his spoon in his hot chocolate. He's making a very large mess. He did not comply with this request. So I asked him again, nicely but firmly, one more time, to stop playing with his spoon in his hot chocolate. He did not comply. So I just took his spoon away. I did not do lots of lecturing and talking. It was just a natural consequence. The look of shock and surprise on this child's face was quite hilarious because, you know, maybe he wasn't used to people acting on their instructions. What was also very funny was my child's response to this child. He looked at him and said, "What did you think was going to happen?" Which was very funny. The behavior stopped. The child was fine, got to drink his hot chocolate. We didn't have a big mess, and all was well. So I think sometimes we think we'll make things worse by acting on our instructions, but actually it's what children need.
16: And I've found that once they get to being a teenager, what you take away is so very important because often it'll be, "I'll take the cell phone away from you." It can be rather harsh consequence in the sense that that's their brain, but it's also their key to their social life.
14: Yeah, it's connection.
16: And I think often we will overreact.
14: Absolutely.
16: The punishment has to fit the crime.
14: Absolutely. So I often talk to and coach parents around, you know, if we're taking something away, it's for a short period of time. It's very clear. It's not reactive. So when I talked about family rules, it's really helpful to have those ahead of time. But what's included in those family rules is what happens when they're broken and what happens when they're followed. So both the positive things that will happen, and that's what I encourage more of. So when I see you using the skills and doing the things, these positive things will happen. And sometimes we use families earning screen time, right? You'll get extra as opposed to taking away for behaviors that are large and really detrimental to themselves and other people. There sometimes needs to be consequences where things are removed. The last way we can reduce our talking too much is simply by role modeling the behaviors we want to see. So I think parents really underestimate the impact this has on their children. Our kids are watching us all the time.
15: Oh, that's so very true, especially when we're driving. They're watching our behaviors from the back seat at a young age on how we react to others in traffic. All right, doctor, we're at number five.
14: There seems to be a trend of trying to find the one way or the best way or to judge each other or other parents on how they're doing things. And this just isn't helpful. This is maybe one of the hardest, most important and best jobs we may ever have. And so we need to support each other rather than criticize each other. It really does take a village to raise a child. And we all need community for healthy development, especially when we're raising children. And our children need community too. So research shows that the more adults that love are involved in their lives, the better their outcomes. And I really struggle with our dominant North American culture because we've gotten stuck into these private, limited nuclear families so much that parents can feel alone and overburdened. It takes a village to raise people. We all need to be connected to supportive communities for our well-being.
16: This is where grandmas and grandpas come in, aunts and uncles. And at times it can be very divisive because one person's strategy towards parenting is very different from the other. So, you know, you're going into a bit of a minefield, but it's absolutely worth it if you're generally on the same page. It's not going to happen all the time.
14: You know, and I would say you don't necessarily have to be on the same page, right? If you have, we can have differences of opinions. This is where we're struggling a little bit, I think, tolerating differences of opinions in each other. There isn't one right way. There's many right ways. We can be a lot more supportive of each other, even with differences of opinion. And I would say community goes beyond family. It can include our neighbors. It can include other families in our children's schools.
16: Well, it does, especially when it comes to those years where your kids are involved in so many things and you're relying on that community to help out.
14: Yeah, we really do. And sometimes we don't rely on that community, and that's really hard. I know I work with children and adults, and one of the challenges I see consistently is the struggle to ask for help. You know, we have this sense that that makes us weak, or it's a problem, or other people have their own things that need to be done. And really, I see that as a strength.
15: Unger says Manitoba Shared Health's website is a good resource for help in all of these areas, but also to access community.
14: So their neighbors, their friends, their family, and build that community and connect with each other.
16: Doctor, I appreciate the time. Thanks so very much.
14: Thanks for having me.
15: Child psychologist Dr. Joanne Unger. She adds Shared Health Manitoba is a good resource to help parents build strategies. I'm Richard Cloutier. Wake up Thursday morning at 6 with Greg and Brett and the team from the start. I'm back in the afternoon at 4. Good night.
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33: From the National Newsroom of the Canadian Press, I'm Hannah Stoles. Provinces are being asked to put American alcohol back on the shelves as Canada and the United States finalize a trade deal. Quebec Premier Christine Fréchette says parts of the deal remain unclear, and she needs more information before taking a stance on whether it's positive for Quebec. She also says Quebec alone will make the decision about whether to restock shelves with U.S. alcohol. The head of the Canadian Federation of Independent Business says the tariff delay is only the beginning of the work that needs to be done. Dan Kelly says if the U.S. removes the 50% tariff threat and approves the Keystone XL pipeline, small businesses will start to feel relief. He says his group still needs to see if progress was made on the existing sectoral tariffs to fully evaluate any overall interim deal. The Royal Bank of Canada has named former Ontario Cabinet Minister Caroline Mulroney as its vice chair. Mulroney became a member of the Ontario Legislature in 2018 and stepped down in June. She's the daughter of former Prime Minister Brian Mulroney. As the last wave of mortgage renewals from the era of ultra-low interest rates come, a new survey suggests most homeowners have been managing higher payments.
0: A Royal LePage report says mortgage delinquency rates in Canada remain remarkably low compared with other developed countries, though some households have felt stretched by the rising monthly payments. The survey suggests 38% of Canadians expect their mortgage to rise upon renewal, a drop from early 2025, when 57% of renewing homeowners expected their payments to rise. Among those anticipating a higher payment for the month, 76% said it would place financial strain on their households, and more than half said they would reduce discretionary spending to make ends meet. However, nearly three-quarters of those with an upcoming renewal said they would not be changing their living arrangements. John Kennedy, The Canadian Press, Toronto.
33: After scaling down planned military exercises with U.S. ally South Korea, President Donald Trump shared a calendar event that might explain why. ABC's Washington correspondent Jonathan Carl has more.
1: Here at the White House, the president said that he would meet by the end of the year with North Korean dictator Kim Jong-un. Now, there is no indication as to when or where that meeting would happen, and no confirmation from the North Koreans about the meeting either.
33: South Korea officials say Trump's announcement came without prior notice, baffling many people in the Asian country and raising concerns about joint defense readiness. Food vendors are bringing more interesting and unusual offerings to the Canadian National Exhibition this year. Beech Hill Smokehouse is serving up a unique twist on Southern American classics with warm, crispy waffle cones stuffed with sweet candied yams and topped with a hearty serving of house-made mac and cheese. Smokehouse pitmaster Jaden List says they didn't think too hard on the idea.
2: It's our Southern mac and cheese. We fried it. So we deep-fried mac and cheese. Inside the waffle cone is candied yams, and then we pour our cheese sauce on top.
33: The CNE opens on Friday. This is the Canadian Press. In sports, a tough loss for the Toronto Blue Jays. They dropped a 7-6 decision to the Tampa Bay Rays. The Blue Jays trailed by 6 runs early in the game before scoring 5 unanswered runs to make it close. The teams will play the rubber game of the 3-game series Thursday afternoon. It was a memorable night for CF Montreal rookie Noah Street. His first goal was the difference in a 2-1 win over the Columbus Crew. Toronto FC scored a late goal and held on for a 3-3 draw against Charlotte FC. The Toronto Tempo's losing streak is up to 12 games. Shakira Austin had 11 points and 10 rebounds in Washington's 93-82 victory over Toronto. It was the 8th straight home win for the Mystics. And Tommy Paul and Jessica Pegula notched 3 set victories on a big day for Americans at the Cincinnati Open. Paul rallied from a set down to beat top seed Alexander Zverev. Pegula outlasted Sorana Kirstia for her WTA Tour-leading 43rd win of 2026. From the Canadian Press, I'm Hannah Stolz.
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0: Well, it's funny how things line up. Hello, everybody, by the way. Your friendly neighborhood Ben Mulrooney here on the show on this Wednesday. How are you doing there, Joyjeet?
1: I'm good.
0: Yes. Amy, how are you? And she got two thumbs up from her today. And a special shout out to Ed. You may know Ed from working on the Greg Brady show or Toronto Today on with Greg Brady at 640 Toronto. He helped out today because it is day three of our detox from Intrepid. Wherever he is, whatever he's doing, we hope he's having a good time. But anyway, so yesterday, there was somebody who got into my feed, and because he didn't like my opinion, said that I was the dumbest Mulrooney. And this is a person whose swift descent into irrelevance with a few stops, with some legal skirmishes, what he's done with his career is should be taught, is like what not to do. And, but he speaks very loudly and he speaks with, great conviction, and 90% of the stuff that comes out of his mouth or off his fingers onto the keyboard is an insult. He's a net negative. When you have a cancer growing in you like that, you got to get it out somehow. And he unleashes it on Twitter. But anyway, I'm the dumbest Mulrooney, and I put it to the test. I said, well, let's look at this. My dad was a self-made man who became prime minister. My mother fled communism to build a family and raise tens of millions of dollars for charities across Canada. I listed my sister's accomplishments, my brother's accomplishments, and my other brother's accomplishments. Like, yeah, I probably am the dumbest Mulrooney. And in the back of my mind, I'm thinking, I probably am the dumbest Mulrooney. And in the back of my mind, I'm thinking, still miles ahead of you, bud. I'll take that. That's like saying I'm the dumbest guy at MIT. So, yeah, there was that. But as I was listing my sister's accomplishments, she was in the process of padding her resume because it was just announced that RBC, the biggest bank in Canada, has hired Caroline Mulrooney as vice chair. So I got not one, but two bank vice chairs in my family. And except my brother points out he's a global vice chair. The Royal Bank of Canada announced the appointment of former Ontario Cabinet Minister Caroline Mulrooney as vice chair. In her new role, she'll report directly to the CEO. She told me today, and I was so happy for her and so proud of her. Every single thing that she has ever done, she does it 100%. She gives 100%. I'm speaking directly to the CEO of RBC. Congratulations, sir, on the single greatest hire that you will ever be responsible for. No one will ever show up to a meeting more prepared than my sister. No one will ever show up with more ideas, with more enthusiasm, with more compassion and empathy. Caroline Mulrooney is the single greatest sister that any human being could ask for. She's an incredible mother. She has been a phenomenal lawyer. She was a phenomenal investment banker. She was a phenomenal, God, it was so annoying what a kind of student she was. Do you realize the pain this woman caused me? I was 2 years behind her in school. And we went to a French lycée. French lycées don't operate in the structure of the North American education system, meaning they don't know about, nor do they care about the transition from high school to a Canadian university. Because as far as they're concerned, they're in France. So you go up to a teacher at one of those schools and says, hey, can you write me a recommendation? They don't know what that is, and they don't care to know, and they tell you to go away because they have to go smoke a cigarette before their next class. Well, my sister was having a tough time getting the teachers to do that. So the principal of the school wrote her recommendation. And the principal's recommendation read as follows. Caroline Mulrooney is the single greatest student I have ever encountered in my 35 years of education. Can I tell you what I wasn't? Anywhere close to that. And then I switched schools, and because of the switch from French to English, I ended up moving up a grade. And so now I'm only a year behind her. So she... So she's getting into universities, right? And she applied to and got into Harvard, Yale, Princeton, Dartmouth, McGill, Cambridge. Yes, Cambridge. And I'm sure a few others. And I went on the tour with her. And then I call my parents and I say, hey, it's time for me to go visit universities. And my mom says, no, you don't have to do that. And I said, why not? And she said, well, you've already seen all the universities. You've already seen all the universities worth going to. I said, I'm sorry. Are you operating on the assumption that I can get into Harvard, Yale, Princeton, Dartmouth, and so on? She says, well, Caroline did it, so you have to do it. Caroline worked so hard in high school, so hard, that my mother would have to come into her room after midnight to tell her to stop studying. She said, I can't stop. I have to keep going. I don't believe I know everything yet. My mother had to tell her to stop studying. Do I give off the impression that I was that kind of student? Anyway, I eventually got into some half-decent universities that these days are a pretty big deal, but they were nothing compared to my sister. But then, you know, the road of life is long, and we end up in a place where I have nothing but positive things to say about my sister, who is such a positive force in my life. Everything she did in politics echoes that, and I am so happy for RBC for making such a fantastic choice. And yes, I am the dumbest Mulrooney, but like I said, I'm still not that other guy. I'm still not that other guy. We've got so much to get to today because, as we said yesterday, were we going to get a deal on the tariffs? Well, yes and no. There are no tariffs, but I don't know if you can say what we have is a deal. There's like a 3-day reprieve to get a deal. What did we get? What did we have to give up? I don't know. A lot of the information that has come out thus far has been via social media by the president. So we're not getting a lot of information from the Canadian side, which is kind of on brand for this government. But listen, we're still in the game. I'm not here to judge because I don't know enough to judge. And so because of that, we are going to be looking at that story multiple times with multiple guests over the course of this show. We're going to talk about it, obviously, with Regan and Andy on our panel. We're going to be speaking with an energy expert out of Alberta about the implications, because the president said that Keystone XL could be resurrected, although we already know that he's been putting that into practice. I think the shovels are already in the ground on the United States side of it. And we're going to be speaking about it with our next guest, former Conservative MP Michelle Ferrari. She's going to be joining us for 3 segments because there's a lot to discuss. It's the dog days of summer, and yet there is so much to talk about politically. Obviously, we're going to start with the pausing of the new tariffs. And does that mean we have a tentative deal, or does it mean we still have work to do? A lot of angles to hit that from. We're going to be talking about the Fed's moving to repeal the EV sales mandate, which has left our automotive sector in limbo, not wondering what they're supposed to do, planning for the future. I'm going to ask a broader question to Michelle about, it feels to me like there is very little of value left of Justin Trudeau's legacy, the things he built or wanted to build. Now, there's some terrible parts of his legacy that we will be dealing with for a very, very long time. So we're going to be talking about that next, as well as the massive Churchill Falls agreement worth billions between Newfoundland and Quebec with an assist from the federal government. I really do hope that this is more than just a grand announcement. I do hope it is all, I hope it's worth $10 billion from the feds. So we're going to talk about that next and so much more. Don't go anywhere. This is the Ben Mulrooney Show from coast to coast to coast on the Chorus Radio Network.
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9: Mainly cloudy today, 30% chance of showers in the morning with a risk of thunderstorms, a high of 23 today, clearing in the evening, bringing a low of 12. Tomorrow, mix of sun and clouds, 30% chance of showers, high of 24, then down to a low of 11 with clear skies. Saturday, sunny, high of 24. Sunday, sunny and a high of 26.

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1: Welcome back. And let me tell you something. Typically, the standard operating procedure is when you get a guest, it's one segment. But if a guest is going to travel in and sit face to face, they get at least two. And I'm very fortunate to get three with my next guest, former conservative MP and online firebrand, Michelle Ferrari. Thank you so much for being here.
2: Oh, thanks, Ben. I have to say I cheated a little bit. I have a son going to college.
1: Oh.
2: So we're here looking at the
1: congratulations.
2: Housing. Yeah, thank you.
1: That's fantastic.
2: And kind of weird. So walking down the street and all of a sudden this guy goes, Michelle? And I'm like, yeah. He's like, it's Integrity TO, it's Daniel. And I'm like,
1: oh, wow.
2: Random, yeah. Random.
1: Yeah. Well, that's how so many connections are made
2: right.
1: These days, right?
2: Yeah.
1: And you put your face out there every day that people are going to feel like they know you.
2: Yeah, well, you know that.
1: Yeah,
2: I do. You know that well, Ben.
1: Yeah, no, you and I were talking before this started. We don't have to get into the details of it, but I'm just shocked with people who can't, I would be very boring to follow if what my opinions were predictable. Right. And we were talking about the Justin Trudeau with the plunger and the singing and I said it on this show and I said it on Twitter that I probably would do the same thing if I saw my kid was cutting out on their own and doing something of their own and I got excited for it. Like I'm not going to attack the guy for that.
2: Well, you lived it, Ben, and I think you have a different perspective, as do I, watching my own kids. Listen, I am no fan of Justin Trudeau, as many people know from a policy perspective. I was one of the very vocal people that went at him and called him, you know, many things in terms of how he ran our country. But him singing to his son's song in a hardware store, good for you.
1: Yeah.
2: Like, I just don't understand why we care, but I also think it's why we can't have nice things, if I'm going to be really honest with you. Because it's like, oh, we're going to obsess about Justin Trudeau dancing in Katy Perry's video. I don't care. Yeah. I don't care.
1: Yeah. And I don't care either, but somebody said something on Twitter. The imagery, I think, is quite apt. They said, the reason it bugs us and the reason people still... they push back when somebody says, what do you care? He's a private citizen now. He's living his best life. Mm. And that I subscribe to that. You know, private citizen living, absolutely.
2: Right.
1: However, I have to give this guy a point. He said, it's like somebody burning down your house and then driving through your neighborhood day after day after
2: day. Oh, so I don't want to look at it and I don't want it shoved down my throat. Stop putting it in front of me.
1: Yeah.
2: But this, again, this is why we can't have nice things, because people feed the beast. And the more they feed it, the more they show it. And it's like, I don't care.
1: Yeah.
2: I want to know about how my kids are going to be able to afford a house or how we're going to not have zombies on the street walking downtown Toronto.
1: Did you see any today?
2: I did. But I will be honest with you. Peterborough might be worse in a lot of areas.
1: We talked about that.
2: And it's really shocking to me. Like, as somebody who grew up in a small little town of Peterborough and Douro, and you never saw a homeless person, you would come to the city, right? You come to Toronto and it's like, oh, there's a homeless person.
1: Yeah.
2: And now I'm not worried for my son, because he's actually been so conditioned to what is normal, but shouldn't be normal in this country. It's terrible.
1: I see it. It's everywhere now. It's not a downtown problem.
2: No.
1: It's in residential neighborhoods. It's on the subway. It's in small towns in the GTA. It's everywhere.
2: It's a humanitarian crisis.
1: Yeah.
2: Like, I think that's the word I use. And I really hope whoever is running for council municipally, like even the Ontario, big mayor powers or whatever they're called, that acronym, I can't remember. For them to come out and say, listen, we have to do intervention now. Like, we've moved, everybody's moved. Like, it didn't matter where you sat. It's we can't keep doing the same thing.
1: There's a whole bunch of them here in the city of Toronto.
2: There's a whole bunch in Peterborough, too.
1: Yeah,
2: but I mean, the normies.
1: But these are the same people who, during COVID, looked down at the truckers saying, I follow the science. Mm-hmm. And, okay, well, follow the science on this one, then. Because the science is, and if you can't follow the science, follow your eyes and follow your ears and just notice that there are people whose lives are being lost.
2: I just don't know how we get back to baseline until there's accountability.
1: Yeah.
2: And when you see that, I always say it wrong,
1: Blacklock's reporter.
2: Yes, she's amazing, Holly. This report where she's showing that they openly went after businesses to tell you that you were part of the convoy. Meanwhile, you have IRGC terrorists.
1: Oh, yeah. No, it's okay.
2: Of this, Ben.
1: I know.
2: And so
1: I
2: it's
1: know.
2: Like we're just feeding each other. But I mean, it's just really, really tough for a country to heal.
1: Yeah.
2: When
1: you're
2: you were pitted against your neighbor.
1: Yeah. All right. Well, let's look at the glass as half full for a moment.
2: Mm-hmm.
1: And I think we have to look at it as half full because I don't know if it's – we don't know what we don't know.
2: Right.
1: And last night we all went to bed wondering if we were going to get hit with those tariffs by Donald Trump. Apparently got a 72-hour reprieve. Business does not like uncertainty, so it's more uncertainty. When I woke up, I started doing research into the analysis that was being done, and it seemed like any information we were getting was coming from the Americans. We weren't getting
2: Bingo.
1: Much. We weren't getting much from the Canadians.
2: Bingo.
1: And that seems to be par for the course. We've got, where is it? I want you to play number 18, Kate Harrison. This is what
2: Kate the Great.
1: Yeah, she was on my show yesterday.
2: We love
1: Here's
2: Kate
1: what
2: the
1: she
2: Great.
1: Said after this came down.
3: So again, we're continuing to get, and it's been a pattern now, more information from the USTR than we do from our own trade representatives around the table. And I think that given the last campaign was about this, the Prime Minister put his hand up to lead this negotiation and to do this job. Canadians are owed more transparency from our government, not the government south of the border, about what it is we've actually committed to.
1: I mean, there's a difference, it feels to me, Michelle, between what we need and what we're going to get. And the reason there's a big difference is the poll numbers. This prime minister has been given a long leash from the people to do what, I mean, they trust him. There's so many people out there, they just instinctively trust him, I think blindly in certain cases. How do you see it?
2: Listen, I have a different take on polls. The poll said I was going to win. So I also was with my dad. I did a video on this. I don't know if you saw it, but I was with my dad one day. I've never met anybody who's been polled. So I'm with my dad one day. We're in the car and the phone rings. And they're like, this is a poll. We're asking about how you feel about politics. My dad's about to hang up. And I go, no. Yeah. Please leave it. I want to know what they ask you. Yeah. I want to see how they lead you and all of this stuff. So my dad stayed on the phone and my dad being my dad answered them all. And it was like, do you like Prime Minister Carney? Blah, blah, blah. And so he got off the phone and he said what he said. And it made me think, the people who are answering the phone, how many people do you know answer the phone?
1: Oh, yeah. But see, listen, I get where you're going 100%. But that was the argument behind why the polls were going to be wrong in the last election. Because young people don't have landlines.
2: And they also don't vote.
1: And old people have. Yeah. So
2: there's that.
1: Right. So
2: I don't know. I guess what I'm just saying is, it's really hard to tell because this absolutely every decision is made based on what is the poll, right? Like, I think when you look at hanging on to power, I think that's it. I think the point that you've made as well as Kate is 100% correct. We are getting more information.
1: Yeah.
2: Like, so when you look at the two statements side by side, Donald Trump's statement, and he mentions Keystone specifically, then 20 minutes later, whatever it was, Carney puts out his statement. And it's like words,
1: words. But
2: it's like Ron Burgundy, loud noises. Yeah. Like
1: it's because he doesn't have to. Like,
2: right.
1: But we're at some point, the rubber's going to meet the road and we're going to see exactly. But in the meantime, he's got 72 hours to get to a deal. But Kate also said something else. She said that the issues that are being talked about today are the same ones that were being talked about in October. And Canadians deserve a full accounting of what has been going on since then. Why did we find ourselves 72 hours before? And yes, a BS tariff scenario.
2: Right.
1: He's a hell of a negotiator. I mean, he created a fiction to put another barrier in front of us, so we'd have to give some stuff up today, and we're going to have even less leverage when it's time to renegotiate USMCA.
2: They don't have any incentive to change what they're doing, Ben. Like, I think you've answered your question in the answer. So if I'm Mark Carney and I'm the Liberals and the polls are telling me that I'm doing great, why would I change? Why would I offer more information? Yeah. Why would I do anything? I clearly have no incentive to do anything different. And the hate that people have around Donald Trump continues to be the fire in which feeds the Liberals. Yeah.
1: All right, I've got you for a while here, so don't go anywhere. We're going to continue our conversation on the tariffs, as well as I think that something that could be some good news, this massive summit that Mark Carney says could bring in as much as $500 billion investment into the Canadian economy. We'll see, is that just another performance by a Liberal government, or is there a steak with the sizzle? We'll be right back.
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1: So I'm in conversation with Michelle Ferrer. We're continuing talking. It's a general walkabout that we're doing today of political stories. And I think we're very happy to wake up and know that the economy doesn't have another gut punch of tariffs. But that the fight's not done. The fight's not done, and we don't know what we did to avoid those tariffs, what we gave up.
2: I don't think the liberals know what they did to avoid those tariffs.
1: I've said it before, and I have to say it all the time, because we live in a world where you get you have to defend yourself for things that you didn't say, because people like to infer whatever they want. I want him to succeed.
2: Right.
1: I want this government
2: Correct.
1: To succeed. I want them to hit it out of the park.
2: Right.
1: But keeping Canadians abreast of negotiations and tactics and trade-offs, I think, is responsible and the right thing to do.
2: Listen, I actually sat exactly how you sat, probably around May of 2025 after I lost the election. And I was like, okay. Yeah. So he won. Like, you know what? He's got this impressive resume. Maybe I'm wrong. Like, maybe he is going to come and he's going to, he's going to separate himself from the Trudeau era. He's going to be this breath of fresh air. Right? Yeah. We're going to go back to Chrétien days. We're going to go back to like...
1: God, I can't believe I'm saying it. I miss Jean Chrétien.
2: Right? We're going to go back. I don't know. And so I thought that. And then I'm like, oh, no, no. Yeah. And pattern recognition, I say this all the time, pattern recognition will save you. Like anybody who recognizes, it's like, I feel like it's just Groundhog Day. It's just like rinse and repeat. And it's because the voters, they kind of let it happen.
1: Yeah, well, we get the governments we deserve, right? And the people are never wrong. Those are two concepts that explain a lot.
2: Right.
1: But I thought when he won, I was like, okay, well, my side didn't win. And that happens. It's fair game. But I thought if there's anything that I'm looking forward to is that this numbers guy, this pragmatic, no BS kind of guy is going to, whenever a stupid headline shows up about, a program cost overrun or
2: childcare,
1: incompetence at the cabinet level. He was going to haul them into his office and he was going to fix it immediately. Like, we're not doing this anymore. We're canceling this program. We're not.
2: Right.
1: But I haven't seen that. I have friends who say, well, he's very busy. But he's got a staff and there's a pretty big bureaucracy. Like, you can delegate those things. I thought
2: he's not a delegate.
1: Now, that being said, and this is what we can talk about here is, I thought he was going to clear cut more, but I'm now looking at this EV mandate repeal, which is, it's a year late. It should have come on day one, right? And for those who don't know, there was an EV, 100% of all cars and vehicles sold in Canada under Justin Trudeau in his fantasy land. We're going to sell, every one of them was going to be 100% electric by 2035.
2: You have nowhere to charge it.
1: Yeah.
2: But hey, good luck.
1: By the end of this year, it was going to be 20%. We're nowhere near that. And our automotive industry, which is already rocked by upheaval, was sitting there wondering what was going to happen. Do we continue down this path? And well, we're going to keep looking. We don't know yet. And we're going to try to balance it with some other stuff. Finally, they saw the folly of waiting. And also the numbers dictate sort of what people's preference is. And they're going to repeal it now. But again, it's this slow, plodding, I don't know, careful approach.
2: But it's also, when you read the fine print, it's the same thing they did with the carbon tax, Ben. So it's actually still there.
1: Yeah.
2: So Ellis Ross, I don't know if you can pull it up, he did a post on this. And the way he wrote it, it's actually still in there. So the EV mandate is like redistributed into something else. So it's like they repackage it, right? So when we were sat in the House of Commons and the Liberals would go at us and be like, the carbon tax doesn't increase the cost of anything, they would say the planet's going to burn. I don't know if anybody remembers Mark Holland losing his mind about that.
1: Yeah.
2: That was one of the weirdest days in the House of Commons. And then it comes out and Mark Garrettson does this post. He's a Liberal whip and he says, we're going to get rid of the carbon tax because it's going to make affordability better. It's like, well, which one is it, folks? Like, what are we doing?
1: Oh, I know.
2: And so now they're going to put the industrial carbon tax. So it's there. It's just they put it in a different, it's like it's cooking the books in a lack of better term. And so I think they're doing the exact same thing with the EV mandates, because ideologically you have to follow what they believe, which is why I think Mark Carney is in a very strange predicament with this Keystone. If Trump has said that it is going to use Keystone.
1: And he has, but he's already been building it, right? South of the border.
2: Right.
1: So if you believe the president, then they are talking about shovels in the ground in Canada to connect the American portion to the Canadian. If the first if the first shovels in the ground for the first pipeline built under Mark Carney is a north-south pipeline, that's going to be in the ground in Canada to connect the right. American portion to the Canadian. If the first shovels in the ground for the first

0: Calgary and west of Calgary. Like of Alberta. That's what we wanted. If the first one is this, I don't know how you explain that.
1: Oh, he's in a situation. Hence his statement said nothing about it. And you know, it really paints the picture of like the I hate what if. I hate it in the world, but like what if, you know, you had a government in 2021 when Biden administration was like, we don't want, like, and they had to stood up and they had to vocalize. Like, where would we be? Like, if we'd already had this leverage. Like, I say this on repeat a little bit, but Donald Trump truly gave Canada a mirror to say, what are you doing with yourself? What are you doing? Yeah. And like him or hate him, it doesn't matter. If this guy's going to be the reason we're going to get our resources developed and oil developed, I'll take it.
0: And it took Donald Trump to get a liberal government to invest in the military. And this, to his credit, from what I understand, and I don't have a deep understanding of it, not only are they investing in the military, but it seems like they're also building out a military industrial complex that can create businesses and spur its own economic development. And if that happens, and big if it happens, I think that's a net positive.
1: I think it's the pattern we've seen is there is an incompetence at the bureaucratic level, which is dictated by the minister. And so you can say the thing, like Mark Carney has figured out that saying, we need to build, we need to build Canada strong, we need to build our resources. But then nothing really happens. Hence, I'm a little bit concerned about, you know, the latest huge announcement with Newfoundland and Quebec. It sounds really, really great, but...
0: Yeah, well, we're gonna talk about that one on the other side of the break. But before we, what's going on here? Before we do, I want to ask, like I said, not a lot of clear cutting from the boneheaded decisions that from his predecessor. But I'm struggling to put a patchwork of policies that were enacted under Justin Trudeau, like that he was proud of, that are surviving the test of time. I don't think there's a whole lot left besides the signing of USMCA. I don't see a whole lot of Justin Trudeau's legacy intact today.
1: Well, I think they're social programs they are hanging on to, but they're trying to fade them into the background. So I was obviously critic to childcare. So childcare comes up a lot from where I sat. This was their flagship key issue, right?
0: Yeah.
1: And it's crumbling. However, you can tell it's causing internal tension within the Liberal Party because Minister Patty Hyju is like, okay, we've got to keep on with this flagship. Yeah. Every province, regardless of political affiliation, NDP, they are all falling. They are all crumbling because there's ideological shackles on it. And so I think that's a really big piece when you're looking at what is standing the test of time. And I think there's tensions and fractures inside the Liberal caucus for exactly that reason.
0: Well, and on the environmental file, that's a big one too. When he signed the MOU with Alberta, there was, you know, you had those 13 members of the
1: caucus. Funny how much coverage that got media.
0: And they were anonymous. And I said, no, we deserve to know who they are because I'm not suggesting this is a revolt. They're not suggesting it's a revolt. But if on the very first move on natural resources, this was the reaction. What happens if Keystone becomes a reality? Then that 13 becomes 26, and they're not just frustrated, but they're angry.
1: Right.
0: Right. Or maybe not. All the more reason for us to know who they are, so we can talk to them.
1: Right.
0: Right. And to me, it's a symbol that he didn't have his ducks in a row when he got elected leader. It was not the team that he wanted, and he's trying to rebuild the plane as he flies the plane, and that could cause him issues. Not to say he's in any trouble at all with the people, but within his own party, especially that environmental wing, he could end up having some trouble. All right, we're going to take a quick break. More with Michelle Ferreira when we come back. I really want to believe that this is massively good news between Newfoundland and Quebec, announcing a new Churchill Falls agreement that's worth billions, could be creating tons of new clean energy. We'll talk about that next. Don't go anywhere. This is the Ben Mulrooney Show.
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16: There's a 30% chance of showers this morning with a risk of thunderstorms, otherwise mainly cloudy, and a high of 23. Clearing in the evening, a low of 12. Tomorrow, 30% chance of showers, mix of sun and clouds, high of 24. Clear in the evening and a low of 11. Saturday, sunny and a high of 24. Sunday, sunny and a high of 26.

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1: Welcome back, and very, very glad to be in person and in conversation with former Conservative MP Michelle Ferrari. Really glad that you stuck around. This one is good news. I know my good friend Seamus O'Regan, whom I worked with. He was the first one of my first colleagues and co-hosts in television.
2: Hard not to like Seamus, even though he's a liberal. I used to tease him. I'm like, Seamus, you're a conservative in disguise.
1: Listen, I don't know if I'm responsible, but I introduced him to Justin.
2: Oh, thanks for that, Ben.
1: I introduced him to Justin. I feel like I'm responsible for all of this.
2: Seamus is a very hard guy not to like.
1: Yeah, he's a wonderful, wonderful guy. Yeah. And I saw his video where he was walking around huffing and puffing.
2: Oh, yeah, I saw that, yeah.
1: I was like, he's doing his best impression of being 50 years older than he is. But you could tell, and he'd been working on it for a long time. Yeah. And he's a Newfoundlander through and through. Yeah. And this is a very big deal. So Mark Carney, as well as the Newfoundland Labrador Premier and the Quebec Premier, announced a transformative clean energy agreement surrounding Churchill Falls. This is a huge, huge investment by the federal government, because that was the problem. That was the sticking point, right? They couldn't find a way to bridge that massive gap. Mm-hmm. And so the taxpayers coming in on that. The scale of it is huge, because it's going to yield enough electricity to power every home in Toronto, Montreal, and Vancouver combined.
2: Wow.
1: And it's clean energy. And I think Seamus said it was orders of magnitude more significant than the Hoover Dam.
2: Wow.
1: Right. So it's a big, big deal. My question for you, though, Michelle, is as I was reading about it and learning about it, I'm not pretending that I am an expert beyond just the things I read. But when I heard that the government came in with that $10 billion investment, it's like, why would the private sector not been called upon, or why wouldn't they have jumped at being part of something like this?
2: Well, I think you've just identified what the kink the kink is. And I think this is the same thing I think we've seen with the Alberta-Ontario agreement, right? It's the same kind of thing. It's like, why is the government doing this? Yeah. Where is private sector? Because private sector is always going to be first in line when there's an opportunity, right? They're always the first in line. Like you, I am hopeful, but you know, I think even my AI at this point is, what's the word I'm looking for? Pessimistic. Because I put it in and I'm like, okay, like this looks probably like the best thing I've seen, like quite frankly, because build baby build and clean energy. And they're like, but there's nothing stating to enforce it at this point.
1: Yeah.
2: Right. And so is there something with Quebec? Is there something with jurisdiction that is prevented, or permits or something? I don't know either, Ben. I'm not going to proclaim to be an expert on this at all. But I think your question is, again, the crux of why this hasn't happened and what is preventing it. Like, if we look at permitting from the past, this is the number one issue. Like, I can't remember what the one guy's name is. I can't remember. But anyway, it was like, he basically was like, the reason we can't build is because of the government.
1: Yeah.
2: And so it's like,
1: Well, I've said it before. When Mark Carney created the Major Projects Office, and I heard someone at the Hub say this, that was a recognition, that was an admission by the government,
2: right,
1: that the Trudeau-era regulations and red tape were killing the economy.
2: Right.
1: And rather than get rid of those things, they created a VIP access door into a fast track that only liberal insiders would control. Right, yes. That's what it is.
2: Right,
1: and because otherwise, if everything was great all over the country, then you wouldn't need a major projects office.
2: Correct,
1: and they created it, admitting that everyone who doesn't go through that door is just going to be stuck in the morass of red tape created by the Justin Trudeau Liberals.
2: It's like they solved the problem with more of the same problem.
1: Yeah.
2: And it makes no sense. And once you see it, you can't unsee it.
1: I know. And by the way, nowhere in this did I read that this went through the major projects office. It seems like this is a major project. This is an infrastructure.
2: Seems like it's the major project.
1: So why is this not going through that? And is this going to be subject to the regulatory burden that everybody else seems to be subjected to?
2: I would think that I think you always have, you know this, Ben, there's always somebody who's not going to like something, right? So when you're looking at Alberta and First Nations and you're looking at all these kinds of issues that are coming into play, then permitting, to me, my spidey senses with Churchill Falls is Quebec.
1: Yeah.
2: I mean, even you saw Leader of the Bloc come out.
1: Yeah.
2: So that to me is a very big red flag of like, there's a barrier in place. This isn't everybody at the table going, yes.
1: Yeah.
2: And so that in itself is a problem.
1: Well, and it's going to be really interesting. Like a lot of political horse trading is completely par for the course. It's how stuff gets done. But you had the premier yesterday talking about that Quebec's red line was hands-off supply management. Yeah. She said, that's our red line. We will not let anybody come for that. And so I wonder whether there's some understanding that if you give on one, you're going to have to take on another. If you're going to be celebrating this, that we came through on the Churchill Falls thing, then maybe you're going to have to allow us to tweak supply management. I
2: think you're onto something. And I think if you are a politico, which I think a lot of people who follow you are, timing of when you make an announcement.
1: Yeah.
2: Look over here.
1: Yeah.
2: Very important.
1: Mm-hmm.
2: You know, the EV mandate, I really think Mark Carney was bracing Canadians for impact. I think he's known the writings on the wall of what this lack of trade negotiation is going to be. Stellantis obviously sees the writing on the wall. Yeah. They're already saying, we're thinking we're going to pull out. So he does this kind of EV mandate. Oh, yeah, look over here. We're help. Look at what we're doing that's good. Don't pay attention over here. Churchill Falls, the timing.
1: Yeah.
2: Mm-hmm. Mm-hmm. Very weird. And so I think once you understand the game of how politicians with not good intentions use distraction, it becomes more and more evident.
1: Somebody I trust who's very smart, knows the ins and outs of Ottawa very well, said, look, if the prime minister has to give and cave on supply management, he still has 2.5 years to shower Quebec with money to get back in their good graces in time for the next federal election, which Quebec, we know, is central to a Liberal victory. So who knows?
2: Look how far the conversation has went, even in 3 months, Ben, on supply management. 3 months ago, you couldn't even say it.
1: Yeah.
2: Right? And now you have Sylvain Charlebois, who's kind of like, I would say, the whistleblower, the guy who's erupted this conversation.
1: Oh, yeah, he said it on Brad's show.
2: This is what I was going to say to you. And so I think we have
1: Remind people what he said.
2: Well, he said they're throwing out millions of liters.
1: Yeah.
2: Millions of liters of milk.
1: Yeah.
2: And he said, we can't talk about supply management. And it's like, but it's the thing.
1: Yeah.
2: It is the thing. And so now, like, I remember when I first got elected and it came up and I was like, and it's like everybody in the house is like, ooh, because it was political suicide.
1: Yeah.
2: So it's amazing how the public and content creators and people can move the needle. Like, to loop it full circle to harm reduction.
1: Yeah.
2: Like, you couldn't say, we need to intervene and get these people treatment. Like, that was crazy talk.
1: Yeah.
2: Now it's crazy to leave them there.
1: Yeah. Yeah. Well, Pierre said today, I believe, he said, look, the Americans subsidize their farmers to the tune of tens of billions, if not hundreds of billions of dollars a year. We take care of our dairy farmers the way we do. It's called supply management. They don't have a name for theirs, but they're doing the exact same thing. And therefore, we should stand with our dairy farmers, and we shouldn't cave on that unless they're going to give on their farm subsidies. And I think I've got opinions on supply management, but based on what I'm hearing from politicians, it ain't going anywhere unless Donald Trump really wants it to go somewhere. So I think Pierre's logic is sound.
2: Well, I mean, I think the fact that people like Jason Kenney come out and go, we don't need supply. I'm like, what is happening? Yeah. Where are we right now?
1: Yeah.
2: You know, like that was forbidden fruit. And I remember when I first started going down this road to understand it, because I didn't when I first was elected. And I was like, what is this? And then it was like, shh, we're not talking about this.
1: Yeah.
2: And I'm like, okay, like that's your first red flag that it's not operating properly.
1: Michelle Furey, thank you so much for being here. If people want to follow you on socials, where can they find you?
2: Instagram, Michelle Furey Canada. My website's michellefurey.com. I'm on Facebook. I'm on that desperate, what do we call X now? Twitter. It's just a cesspool of everybody's bad days on X.
1: Thank you so much. Enjoy the rest of your week.
2: Thanks, Ben.
1: And Edmonton, I hope you had fun with us today. Come on back. We'll do it again tomorrow. When we come back, I'm getting the band back together. Andy Gibbons and Regan Watts are going to join me for our own take on some of these stories and so much more.
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13: Hey, it's Brett McGarry, and I think it was last year I said it was my mission for the summer to hit a small town burger stand. Well, I did not. Why, you ask? I don't know. I love burgers. 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
14: From the National Newsroom of the Canadian Press, I'm Rob Westgate. Canada and the U.S. are said to be getting close, very close, on a new trade deal. So much so that Prime Minister Mark Carney gave an update to the country's premiers Wednesday. Nova Scotia Premier Tim Houston saying Carney has asked provinces to restock American alcohol on their shelves, a specific request that came directly from the negotiating table.
15: We'll work through that process. Of course, it's pending a final deal that is representative of the types of things we're hearing today, but certainly the Prime Minister has asked us to look at that.
14: With the latest developments, U.S. President Donald Trump said that he'd be putting a 3-day pause on the 50% tariffs that would have hit an array of Canadian goods just after midnight Wednesday morning. Saskatchewan Premier Scott Moe says Trump's tariff walkback, even though temporary, is positive for his province. Moe says the extra levies would have been detrimental to businesses and the overall economy.
16: That is a positive step in the negotiations that have been occurring up to and including last night and still going on as we speak.
14: Quebec Premier Christine Frechette told reporters Wednesday that parts of the deal remained unclear and she would need more information before being able to take a stance on whether the agreement is a positive one for Quebec. Overseas now for some breaking news. A Russian missile barrage overnight has killed at least 6 people in Kyiv. Another 33 people have been wounded in the attack. Explosions echoed across the city and the air raid sirens remained active until the early morning hours. Now, the strikes hit 12 locations, damaging residential buildings, a medical facility, and an educational institution. Emergency crews have been scrambling to pull people trapped from under the rubble. Now, back home and out west, the British Columbia Society for the Prevention of Cruelty to Animals says it's been offering emergency boarding services for pets displaced by wildfires. Spokesperson Kayla Wolf says it's been all hands on deck so far this devastating wildfire season, with the organization helping more than 120 animals since July, 45 of whom remain in its facilities.
17: The emergency boards we do have and have had in care, they range from dogs, cats, kittens, puppies. We also, interestingly, have one gecko in care, probably the most interesting of the animals that we have had in as emergency board specifically.
14: Dozens of posts on social media show many pets, mostly cats and dogs, remain missing after evacuations in Summerland, BC. But one resident who lost her home in the nearby community of Falder was recently reunited with a tarantula and salamander who miraculously survived the blaze. And finally, Kraft Dinner smoothies, nitrogen-infused Oreo treats, and pickled flavor coffee are among the wild food offerings at the Canadian National Exhibition this year. That's just a small slice of the culinary standouts on offer at the annual End of Summer Toronto Fair, which kicks off Friday. Which treat has you tempted? This is the Canadian Press. In sports, the Toronto Blue Jays suffering a tough loss Wednesday, dropping a 7-6 decision to the Tampa Bay Rays. After trailing by 6 runs early in the game, the Jays at least managed to score 5 unanswered runs to make it close. Elsewhere in the MLB, the Arizona Diamondbacks used a 10th-inning bloop single over a drawn-in infield to get the 7-6 win over the Boston Red Sox. The Chicago White Sox blanked the Chicago Cubs 3-0, and Pittsburgh edged Detroit 4-3. In the MLS, CF Montreal posted a 2-1 win over the Columbus Crew. Toronto FC scored a late goal and held on for a 3-3 draw against Charlotte FC. And the red-hot Houston Dynamo climbed to the top of the league's Western Conference standings with a 1-0 win over the Vancouver Whitecaps. And finally, in the WNBA, the Toronto Tempo's losing streak is now up to 12 games, following a 93-82 loss to the Washington Mystics. From the Canadian Press, I'm Rob Westgate. This is the

0: there, Canada. Glad that you were able to join us for a little bit today. Come on, sit around the table. Grab yourself a glass of wine. I've clearly had a few. Kidding. I got a guest with me who is, I don't know where he is right now, but he's in. Are you in New York?
1: I am in New York in the West Village at the corner of West 11th and 6th Avenue.
0: So that's Regan Watts, a good friend, a great friend and good friend of the show, founder of Fratton Park and senior aide to Finance Minister Jim Flaherty. Look at him. Look at his dedication to the Ben Mulrooney show, that he would stop what he's doing. I guess you're there, what, for Mayor Mamdani Appreciation Day?
1: Well, look, I can't say that, but we are international, Ben. The Ben Mulrooney Show does cover news abroad, and I'm happy to be here in New York on the ground, checking out Socialist New York's experiment and seeing how bad it's going.
0: And let's also say hello to the third leg of this table, Andy Gibbons, the principal at Wallgate Advisory, former VP at WestJet. What are you drinking there, Kim?
2: I'm drinking coffee, but the ink isn't even dry on this trade deal, and Regan's elbow's already down in New York.
0: Amazing. No? Well, let's jump right into it. Regan, let's get the nomenclature right. Do we have a deal, or is it a reprieve, or is it a plan to keep talking?
1: Well, so it's a good question, Ben, and I think Canadian industry and Canadian media and Canadian politicians are all asking that question, and it's still out there. We're getting some details from the United States Trade Representative in the White House and President Trump, and he's done a couple of press briefs today. What is not clear, and I think what's happening right now is the Prime Minister is meeting with his cabinet, and then in about 25 minutes he'll be meeting with the provincial premiers. What's not clear is what's actually in the details. And so let's wait and see. What is clear, though, is that there was progress and the threat of 50% tariffs on about $25 billion worth of Canadian goods was averted. And lo and behold, the Prime Minister was able to continue being the Prime Minister when he was on vacation last week, taking some downtime. It's incredible what can happen with these things called smartphones. So I think we're moving towards a deal. We'll find out more details, I suspect, in the next couple of hours. But the government appears to have made progress, and for that, we should tip our chapeau.
0: And of course, I want him to be successful, too. But I was listening to Kate Harrison, who pointed out that the issues that are still being broached today, Andy, are issues that were nuisances and problematic for the Americans in October. And I think it's fair to wonder what was discussed between October and today, and why we found ourselves where we found ourselves.
2: Well, I think not much was discussed, which was the big problem. I mean, the Canadian media were asking Dominic LeBlanc when he was coming in and out of meetings, how are you feeling today? So there hasn't been a lot of scrutiny, Ben. I don't know if you agree with this observation. We've really lacked information from our Canadian political media about what's actually happening, not happening. We're getting it from American news outlets about what's happening. But I think people are going to be so relieved if there is a deal that they ask, but the details of the deal are going to be, I've never been more irrelevant for our psyche. I think people are just going to be elated. Like, let's see, Ben, for example, is this deal going to be put on the floor of the House of Commons for debate and a vote?
0: Yeah.
2: Let's see.
0: Yeah.
2: Probably not, right?
0: Okay, but Regan, you know, you've worked in the halls of power. The fact that we're getting so much information from America and from Donald Trump, and look, he's a known fabulist. What he types isn't necessarily a reflection of reality. But the fact that he brought up Keystone XL, I think, is an interesting thing. And the fact that it was not echoed by the Canadian side. What do you make of that?
1: Well, I suspect that the reason the Canadians have not been providing much detail is they're still trying to get stakeholders informed. You know, this trade discussion involves, we think, dairy, we think autos. Obviously, oil and gas is tantamount to this. And so I think part of the delay on the Canadian side, to give them the benefit of the doubt, and I think you need the Prime Minister does deserve some grace here, because the deal was just announced less than 12 hours ago, less than 24 hours ago, pardon me, is they need to inform people on what's happening.
0: Yep.
1: We'll see. Andy's point is right on whether this deal will be debated on the floor of the House of Commons. I think it should be. When your father negotiated US FTA, Canada U.S. Free Trade Agreement and then NAFTA. Those were debates that were had in public halls and in the people's house. And I think the same should apply here. But we'll see what shakes out. It's still very, very early to see. But in terms of Keystone XL, Ben, wouldn't it be something that if Mark Carney and Donald Trump were the ones who actually got that pipeline built, you know, and we had other prime ministers who certainly tried their best and worked across the ideological divide, it would be a heck of an achievement for the Prime Minister of Canada named Mark Carney to have got Key XL built. But again, that remains to be seen. But we know the president cares about it. He has mentioned it more than once.
0: Yeah. And but let me say, like, I think all three of us in this conversation would be very happy if that happened. Mm-hmm. However, the last time our prime minister did something like that, that we endorsed, which was the signing of the MOU with Alberta, the next day or a few days later, there were 13 frustrated anonymous members of his caucus who wrote a letter saying that they were disappointed because of what they saw were attacks on the environmental flank of that party. I wonder if something like this is going to stoke that fire, and that friction could become a fissure. And Andy, I wonder what you think.
2: I think not so much in this instance, Ben, because people have given Carney so much grace and have so much confidence in him, but more they want him to succeed. They don't really want, like, they are not, I don't think our national appetite or his caucus's appetite is to really question him at this moment, but it's going to be interesting how they communicate this deal, because they have taken shots at America. Mm-hmm. They have said a deal is invaluable. They have said you can't trust a deal. They have diminished the value of a deal, but the business reality for our country is that our economic future is tied to theirs, period, the end. It is the most important thing.
0: Yeah.
2: So let's see if they parade. Like, are they going to parade it? Are they going to mute it?
0: Yeah.
2: What's their posture going to be like on this deal?
1: Ben, wouldn't it be something if not just Key XL was done, but there was a strengthening of Canada-U.S. ties, which is something that it appears is going in that direction, whether it's critical minerals, oil and gas, aluminum, steel, or other items. Wouldn't it be something, and I think it needs to be acknowledged, that the Prime Minister of Canada, to Andy's point, and his cabinet have not been they've been taking gratuitous shots at the United States from time to time, or the president. And I'm not sure that's the type of thing that I would advise doing, but it's happened and it is what it is. But amazingly, you know, the prime minister gave that speech in Davos where he talked about the new world order. And the prime minister appears to be playing a game of chess where not only is he trying to consolidate allies of the middle powers, but he's also deepening the engagement we have with the United States in key strategic and economic sectors. It really is quite an interesting public policy issue that, you know, the prime minister might be able to do two things at once here, which is deepen the U.S. integration and strengthen our relationships with allies around the world.
2: I mean, some rupture.
0: Yeah, that's a hell of, I'm really, Regan, that was something to behold, what you just put forth there. Wow.
1: Well, I'm not purring because I'm in New York and I want to be mindful of what happens to cats in this town, but you get my point, which is he might, if he can get Keystone XL done and strengthen the U.S. relationship after, you know, a challenging period, and build allies with Europe or Australia or Asia, it's a heck of an accomplishment.
0: Yes, of course it is. Regan, of course it is. But if you're telling me, if when all is said and done, after all the talk of diversifying our markets and strengthening Canada's position with our biggest trading partner by selling our oil abroad, by going east-west and going to the West Coast and the East Coast and selling all of it around the world, if you're telling me that the first shovel in the ground as it relates to a new pipeline is north-south, I don't know how you can message that in a way that is consistent with everything that precedes it.
1: Other than the prime minister's a pragmatist.
0: Oh, Jesus, my God. I mean, have you been taking yoga? Because you are twisting yourself into a pretzel to make this guy look good. I am so impressed.
1: I think it's the impact of the left-wing West Village and the time I'm spending in Mandami's, New York. And I cannot wait for the YouTube commenters to come at me.
0: Oh, my God. That was impressive. My goodness. All right. The Pilates look good on you, my friend. Okay, we're going to take a break. But when we come back, Andy's first up to talk about, I think, something we all want to be a success that will probably be a success. So we're going to get to the nuts and bolts of the Churchill Falls Agreement, worth billions. Don't go anywhere. This is the Ben Mulrooney Show.

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15: Mainly cloudy today, 30% chance of showers in the morning with a risk of thunderstorms, a high of 23 today, clearing in the evening, bringing a low of 12. Tomorrow, mix of sun and clouds, 30% chance of showers, high of 24, then down to a low of 11 with clear skies. Saturday, sunny, high of 24. Sunday, sunny and a high of 26.

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1: Welcome back. And given the fact that we're talking Canada-U.S. relations with a pause in the 50% tariffs that were threatened by Donald Trump, we've got 72 hours to figure out what to do next. It's only fitting that I've got one of my guests. Andy is in Canada, and my other guest, Regan, is in the United States. Andy, you want to say something else?
2: No, I was going to say that I think we should be talking about, we'll be talking about this a lot, but I think the key question here, Ben, is was this deal available to Canada a year ago or not? And if it was, why don't we have it? Like, what actually happened here? And I don't think we should second guess the Prime Minister. Everyone's going to be happy with this moment.
1: Yeah.
2: But that's a key question. I think he's going to have to answer that fair and square.
1: Yeah.
2: And I know everyone's going to applaud him, and Regan's going to be purring and say he plays 5D chess that no one's ever even imagined. And, you know, he actually wrote Sun Tzu and all of these things. But you know, there is some scrutiny and some questions that do need to be answered about this.
1: I think that's fair, Regan. If Canadians want those answers, I have to assume that there's some sort of paper trail of documentation that could one day be unearthed by way of an industrious journalist doing a freedom of information request.
3: Oh, very much so. And I expect that the access to information requests have been filed. Global News' David Akin, J. David Akin, is a prodigious ATIP filer. And it wouldn't surprise me if those requests have already gone in. I mean, look, the Prime Minister will have to explain the deal to Canadians and why it is in the interest or the national interest of Canada if a deal is, in fact, had. That's fair ball and fair game. My point is, you know, part of what the Prime Minister's appeal for many, many Canadians is his enormous experience and credibility on the international stage. This may be his first trade agreement that he's negotiated, but this is not the first time the guy has worked with major leaders on consequential files. And maybe he knows a thing or two about how this works. We shall see. But one thing's for sure, Tim Hodgson, who is the energy minister, who was down in Houston earlier this year meeting with the Department of Interior Secretary of the United States government, obviously was up to something, because with Keystone XL being back on the map, Minister Hodgson also has some things that he should be taking credit for if it indeed comes back as a live project. And clearly the Carney government has been up to more than maybe people were aware of based on these reports.
1: Yep. Well, and one thing that they were certainly working on domestically was this tripartite deal between Newfoundland and Quebec, and with a massive assist by the Canadian taxpayer to build out what I believe Seamus O'Regan referred to as orders of magnitude larger than the Hoover Dam. This is a huge, massive energy project, clean energy project, we should say, and I hope to God it's a home run for everybody. But when I was reading about it, and Andy, I promise you, I don't know enough about this to make a judgment one way or the other. But one thing stuck out to me, that there was this, they'd reached a loggerheads and couldn't move this forward until the federal government came forth with a $10 billion investment. My question is, was there no appetite by the private sector to be part of something like this?
2: I'm with you in that I don't know enough about it for the private sector, but there's two observations I made, and I did watch Seamus's video, and it was really well done. Is number one, could this have happened in this way had Donald Trump not stoked fear or talked about annexation or whatever? Like, so can Canada and Canadians get big things done? Yes, that's a big example of that. And I think the difference is the leadership of the Prime Minister.
1: Yeah.
2: When it comes to big deals and financing and bringing people around the table, he's doing that. Now, he comes off the heels of a Prime Minister that was a disaster in that regard. So, you know, that's helping him. But it's too bad. If I was in PMO, I would have wished this Churchill Falls deal was next week so that I could have a clean story. But it is a significant thing. And all roads lead to the Prime Minister's leadership. He deserves full credit.
1: But Regan, one thing that I missed in learning about this, did this not go through the major projects office? It feels to me like this is right up the alley of that department.
3: So this deal updates a longstanding agreement between Newfoundland and Canada and the province of Quebec. There is actually, and Andy's point about Donald Trump, President Trump, pardon me, is precise, but not for the reason Andy thinks. What this deal allows Quebec to do is to export more clean energy to the northeast of the United States, which allows Canada to be a better partner to the United States, to deepen that integration and supporting our U.S. neighbors. And so Quebec will make money on the export of that energy. Newfoundland will make more money on the production of the energy at Churchill Falls. As I understand it, it is a loan guarantee, not a $10 billion check. But having been around public finance long enough to know, I do know that a $10 billion loan guarantee might as well be a $10 billion check. It almost always is the case.
1: Yeah.
3: The other thing, though, that needs to be mentioned is that Tony Wakeham, who was the premier of Newfoundland and Labrador, ripped up the deal when he first got elected. He said, this isn't good enough for Newfoundlanders. And so he renegotiated the deal. He appointed an expert panel to take a look at it and say, you know, is this the right thing for us to do? The expert panel wasn't sure. He bowed ahead anyway, to Andy's credit, with the prime minister leaning in and showing leadership. And so, you know, it is still not a final agreement. That's one of the fine details that needs to be written in. I'm sure the gremlins in the YouTube comments will point this out. It's not done. Well, they're right. It's not done. So it's a statement of intent as much as anything else. But you have the province of Quebec, which is going into an election where the PQ are currently leading.
1: Yep.
3: And a strengthened argument for the Federalist in that province as to why a Federalist government should lead the provincial government. And this has all come together on the back of Tim Hodgson, who is the energy minister, who was the lead federal minister on this, the prime minister, and two premiers who recognized they could strengthen the country building a big project with some federal money, obviously, in there. And then back to the thing I talked about earlier in the first segment, giving us an opportunity to be better partners to the United States by providing more clean, reliable energy and electricity to the Northeast.
1: Well, it also looks, Andy, like that bet by the Premier of Newfoundland paid off, because as part of the arrangement, Newfoundland and Labrador residents are going to get a 15% rebate on a whole whack of their energy. It's going to result in almost $400 a year in savings just from that one thing. That's, you know, if you're looking to do a victory lap, at least in one province, about abating the affordability crisis, that's a pretty good data point.
2: Yeah, big win for Premier Wakeham. You should have him on your show one day, Ben. I mean, it's an incredible story. And I did note that the ratepayers are getting that rebate. The person who didn't have a good day is the Liberal leader in Newfoundland and Labrador.
1: Yeah. Yeah.
2: Politically, it's great news for the province, but tough one for him. But just the appetite to get things done. If you had gone back, you know, a sort of an interim premier of Quebec, right?
1: Yeah.
2: A newly elected premier of Newfoundland and Labrador, and they got an historic deal done. But you have to contrast it with Western Canada. Why can't David Eby and Daniel Smith have a similar moment? We should be able to roll out these projects of national significance.
1: I mean, don't get me started on Eby.
2: Anyway, it needs to be asked, right?
1: Well, I mean, listen, the simple answer is he hates Canada. And by the way, I don't come to saying something like that lightly. I've now watched enough happen in that province. That man and his merry band of lunatics in that party hate Canada. I see it it's evidenced in the words they use, in the living documents that are treaties, which is a simple ratchet up of it. We're going to give you this and we're never going to stop. What do you want from us, First Nations? And by the way, good for them for getting what they can. What would you like from us? Well, we'd like the kitchen sink. Why don't we give you the house? How about we start by giving you the house? And then it includes a kitchen sink. I mean, they hate Canada. And so when you have an Alberta, a premier that wants to build Canada and one that literally wants to destroy it, hard to get them to see eye to eye. Last word to you, Regan.
3: Well, and yet, despite Premier Eby's loony left policies, he continues to be the most popular leader in that province. And it tells you something that the state of our politics, certainly in the left coast, which has always been a bit more extreme than the rest of the country, what will sell there may not always be in the interest of Canada. But Premier Eby is looking after his own backyard, and that shouldn't surprise anyone.
1: He's not looking after his own backyard. He's giving away the entire house. Guys, thank you so
3: much. His own political backyard.
1: Yeah, okay. Let's Let's see. All right, got to say, we got to go. Thanks so much. Enjoy New York. Okay. And we'll see you guys next
3: week. I'm going to enjoy Mandami's backyard. We'll see you later.
1: All right.
2: Enjoy the grocery stores.
1: All right. I'm so glad to have my next guest on the show. I've got David Knight Legg. He's a policy expert. He worked with Jason Kenney. Super insightful on all the stories that we've been talking about all day. Don't go anywhere. This is the Ben Mulrooney Show.
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1: Where conversation still matters. The Ben Mulrooney Show.
2: Oh, welcome back. And so many of the top stories that we've been talking about all day on the Ben Mulrooney Show have an energy component to them. I didn't have anyone on my list I want to talk to more than our next guest, David Knight Legg. He's a policy expert and he worked for Alberta Premier Jason Kenney. Kind enough to join us. David, thank you so much for being here.
3: Hey, great to be here, Ben.
2: So let's go around the horn, because the three big stories as I see them are the fact that the president in saying that he was pausing the 50% tariffs, and we've got 72 hours to figure our way out of this. He referenced Keystone XL, which most Canadians thought was dead and buried, although the Americans, I believe, started work on an American portion of it recently. I wondered what you thought of that, because the silence on our side of the border, it's either deafening or it's telling.
3: Well, I think it's telling. I think, unfortunately, the grievance that the Liberal Party decided they would engage in with the United States has set us back in a lot of ways. But one of the most important ways it set us back is that we're not having a really important national conversation in Canada about all of the leverage that we have in critical minerals, and particularly on energy. So the Americans went ahead, it's now called South Bow Bridger, but they went ahead and mandated that back in April. They're looking at it. That helps them get back long reserve life assets in Alberta, which is a critical part of their entire strategy. And they've made it clear since November 2024 in Stephen Moran's paper on restructuring the trading order that they're going to integrate security, energy, and trade globally. And they're going to deal with every country bilaterally and on a sector-specific basis. And so the relationship they've got with Canada, since a certain former prime minister ran the Shamrock Summit and set us to deep integration with the United States economically, which led to 40 years of outrageous prosperity for this country. And at the time, when Prime Minister Mulroney did that, he was challenged about his patriotism by John Turner. And then he went on to win that election and made a very critical point, which is this is the biggest opportunity Canada has to have privileged access to the largest market in the world that takes three collar goods. And that was the biggest opportunity we had generationally. He sealed it. It's now almost 40 years later, but we're back to that same kind of liberal conservative divide where the temptation on the liberal side is to treat it as a grievance contest and be elbows up. So in October, we had a deal that was being negotiated and we've decided to delay that. And now Trump invoked the 338, Section 338, and brought us back to the table now under duress.
2: Yeah. It's going to be very interesting.
3: Good things can get done, and Keystone XL is one of them.
2: And I don't know if you overheard my last conversation, but it's going to be a really interesting circle to square if our elbows-up government that was hell-bent on diversifying our trade partners, if the first shovel in the ground under this government is a shovel to build a north-south pipeline. I don't know how they explain that. I mean, of course they will, and a lot of Canadians, enough Canadians will accept whatever answer comes from this government. But it doesn't fit with the narrative that we were sold in the election campaign. But we don't have to talk politics. So we were talking energy.
3: Well, that's okay. That's okay. I mean, it's great for Canada. It's great for the United States. Yeah. You know, when I worked with Jason, we originated the KXL discussion in the States and got that built back up again. It had been canceled under Obama, and we backed reigniting that. And this is, you know, it's like a zombie's coming back. But this time I think it'll get done as South Bow Bridger, and it'll be great for both countries.
2: Agreed. Let's move on to the something that this prime minister should have done on day one, I think, was repealing the EV mandate. I mean, Justin Trudeau had this cockamamie idea where everyone was going to buy an electric vehicle by 2035, and he was going to mandate that into reality. And people just were not buying them at the rate that made that a viable option, and consequently, our automotive sector was hit with a really big headwind. Now, it's been over a year since this prime minister has had the power to do something about that. Why now?
3: Look, I think performative green policy always runs into physics and chemistry at some point. You know, it just does. And increasingly, I think post-Ukraine, where Germany and the UK have really been hit hard by energy decimating, unfortunately, the middle classes in those countries and also killing the German Mittelstand, you just had a fundamental mugged by reality moment for most of the green movement across Europe. And that's affected completely. Every aspect of that is now being recalibrated. ESG has totally disappeared from banking, you know, except for a few places in Ottawa where they're still hoping to hang on to pieces of these sort of green mantras or dogmas. But the problem that they run into with EV, is that people just don't want to buy them. And I think what they tried to do to resurrect is they made an even deeper mistake.

0: for a lot of reasons.
1: Yeah.
0: And that also deepened the problem that we've got in being the only country, you know, connected to this whole EV thing, beyond just the market failure aspect of spending $50 billion on something that no private capital would support. And they're doing the same thing now with satellites and launch pads and other things. The problem with the EV mandate is that it tied us into a country that we are the only other country that's doing retributive tariff strategy, China and Canada. And the difference in Canada retributive tariffs is we don't have manufacturing dominance, a massive domestic market to sell into, or multilateral options. Mm-hmm. So in a lot of ways, I think EVs reflect more of an ideological sort of intuition in the left, a liberal party, than it does anything that relates to what's happening in markets or what's happening in the real world. And they will be dropped. It's been dropped. Not before it took a toll on our industry.
1: Yeah. I mean, we got that automotive industry has enough issues to deal with, a self-imposed nonsense mandate by a Canadian government. That's one of those, you got to get out of your own way sort of situations. I only have about 2 minutes left, so I'd love to get your take on the Churchill Falls announcement, because I struggle to find a criticism of anything that brings two provinces together, expands our clean energy footprint, and seems to drive energy prices down for the consumers in Canada, and allows those who are selling it in Canada to, as an export, to sell even more.
0: Yeah, no, that you can't look. It, sometimes the great thing about being mugged by reality is suddenly it took Nixon to go to China. Yeah. You know, you need a liberal prime minister to decide that we're a global energy superpower. We need to have an east-west pipeline. We need Churchill Falls. I'm loving it.
1: Yeah.
0: You know, it's so good. It's like if the energy consensus needs to come from our brothers and cousins on the left, good news.
1: Yeah.
0: You know, because it's just good for the country. It's good for our you know, that north-south pipeline under Southbow is going to happen sooner than the east-west pipeline, because Canada still gets in its own way on just about every front.
1: Yep.
0: So I think there's a lot more work to be done. But look, you can't spend all your time being politically antagonistic every time good things happen, or this prime minister or Tim Hodgson does the right thing.
1: Yep.
0: I think they're the best ones to do it, because you know, once the Liberals start running pipelines and creating massive energy infrastructure, let's just stay out of the way.
1: Yeah, exactly.
0: It's fantastic.
1: Yeah, it is.
0: It's just fantastic.
1: Well, I'm glad we could
0: have some things we can celebrate collectively once in a while. You know, there's enough punch-ups to go around.
1: I agree. I agree. And I'm glad we ended on a high note. David Knight-Legg, thank you so much for being here. Really appreciate your insights and your opinions and your thoughts. And please come back anytime.
0: Will do, Ben. Take care.
1: All right, when we come back, one of our great, great friends is finally back from his road trip across this great country. Craig Baird, the host of Canadian History X. He took the long road home, and today we're talking about the road to Avonlea.
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8: 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Weather.
9: There's a 30% chance of showers this morning with a risk of thunderstorms, otherwise mainly cloudy, and a high of 23. Clearing in the evening, a low of 12. Tomorrow, 30% chance of showers, mix of sun and clouds, high of 24. Clear in the evening and a low of 11. Saturday, sunny and a high of 24. Sunday, sunny and a high of 26.

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1: What a long, strange trip it has been for our next guest, the host of Canadian History X, the professor himself, Craig Baird, has returned home after, I'm going to ask him how long it was, but it was a long trip, wasn't it, Craig?
2: It was 45 days on the road, driving every single day, staying in campgrounds each night. Definitely a very, very long trip.
1: How many kilometers was it?
2: 17,000.
1: And did you have 17,000? I mean, people wonder why it's so hard to govern this country. I mean, you go to Europe and you can go through three or four countries in a few hours. You can't even get through half of Ontario in that time. Any vehicle issues while you were on the road?
2: The only thing that I had was with my RV. I was outside North Bay, and as I got gas, I went to start the vehicle, and it didn't start. And what had happened was one of the battery cables had come loose. So once I tightened that, I was fine. But that was the only issue that I had the entire time, which is pretty great considering how far I drove. I mean, like you said, it took me 4 days to just get through the Canadian Shield. Yeah. You know, Canada is immense, and you never really realize it until you drive it. Because flying, you can do in a few hours.
1: Yeah.
2: But driving is, it can be an ordeal.
1: Yes, it's an active experiment in how much you love your country.
2: Exactly. Yeah.
1: Well, I'm glad you did it. I'm sure you're better for it. And so congratulations and welcome home. Let's talk about this week's episode, Road to Avonlea.
2: Yeah, so Road to Avonlea, I think it's something that a lot of us remember growing up. I grew up with three channels, so it was kind of, you know, it was one of the things that was on. If you wanted to watch TV, that's what you watched. And it aired from January 7th, 1990 to March 31st, 1996, so about 91 episodes. And it was created by Kevin Sullivan, who produced through Sullivan Entertainment, but he was the one who had also brought, I can't remember her name now.
1: Who are you looking for?
2: The book.
1: Anne of Green Gables.
2: Anne of Green Gables. I cannot believe I couldn't remember that.
1: I honestly thought you ever seen the movie Daryl?
2: Yes.
1: Data analyzing robot youth life form and a human being with a computer for a brain from the 80s. I just assumed you had that same brain.
2: I've been reading the book and writing an episode about Lucy Maud Montgomery, and for some reason I just could not think of Anne of Green Gables. But yeah, he was the one who brought that to the television in the 1980s, and it was this huge program. So it showed there was a lot of interest in the work of Lucy Maud Montgomery, and this eventually led to the creation of Road to Avonlea. It was set in the fictional community on Prince Edward Island called Avonlea in the early 1900s, with the central character being Sarah Stanley, who was a wealthy girl from Montreal, who came to live with family and was, of course, played by Sarah Pauley. Mm-hmm. And she lived with the King family. And even though it was set in Prince Edward Island, a lot of it was actually filmed in Ontario.
1: That's right. I remember that.
2: In Uxbridge. Yeah. And it was incredibly popular. It broadcast in 140 countries and won numerous Geminis, four Emmy Awards, and actually had some pretty big name guest stars like Christopher Lloyd and Faye Dunaway and Stockard Channing. And when it eventually ended, there was a television movie called An Avonlea Christmas, which broadcast in 1998, but is still, you know, very fondly remembered. A lot of people still watch it. I believe you can stream it through one of the services, and is something that a lot of people really enjoy. It's kind of, for me, it warped my view of Prince Edward Island as this place where everything was slow with, you know, carriages and such, because that's what I was exposed to growing up.
1: But okay, so let's level set for a second. So it was Road to Avonlea, was it, were these original books by the author of Anne of Green Gables?
2: Yeah, so it was. These were based off of specifically the story Girl and the Golden Road. So they were set within that world. I guess you could call it like the Anne of Green Gables multiverse.
1: Or so it's
2: the,
1: a spin, you know, yeah, spin-off.
2: Cinematic universe.
1: Yeah,
2: exactly. And so even though Anne of Green Gables or Anne Shirley didn't appear in Road to Avonlea, it was all very much connected. And a lot of the actors who appeared in Road to Avonlea were actually also had appeared in the Anne of Green Gables miniseries that had aired in the 1980s.
1: Yeah, so when I was young and these shows were on, and they were so definitionally CBC, to me, when I think of Canadian TV shows in my, like the quintessential Canadian TV show, it's always a period piece on the CBC because there was so much love and attention and these shows were the gems of that network. that I can't think of anything else. Like that to me was Canadian TV back then.
2: 100%. Absolutely. Rotev and Lee or the Beachcombers or things like that.
1: Beachcombers. That's coming back, by the way.
2: Is it?
1: Yes, I read about that. Yes. Oh, yeah, yeah. I read something about that. It's coming back. Hey, let's listen to a clip from this week's episode of Canadian History X, Road to Avonlea.
3: Art critics called her work primitive. Some said it as an insult, others as a compliment to the new and emerging folk artist, unconstrained by the trends of the era. But Maude Lewis just painted things that made her happy, and she wanted others to feel happy too. And sometimes people bought art as an act of charity. Journalist Sandra Finney wrote of her mother would often stop by Maude's house, buy some paintings for $2, and take them home. Her mother had no interest in the art, she just wanted to help a neighbor. The paintings never hung on a wall, instead they were burned in the fireplace. Finney estimates her mother burned about $100,000 in collectible art. Now, despite doing very little promotion, people seemed to always be pulling over to her little home to buy art. Two of her biggest supporters were Claire Stenning and Bill Ferguson, the owners of the Bedford Art Gallery. They showcased Maude's work and did their best to increase her exposure. They tried to get Maude to charge more for her paintings, but she always refused. She worried that changing too much would destroy the market and tourists would no longer stop by. As customer demand increased, she painted the same types of artwork repeatedly. She said in a CBC interview, quote, "I put the same things in, I never change. Same colors, same designs." Cats were always her favorite subjects, and her feline friends were featured in hundreds of paintings, if not thousands. And as she continued to paint, Nova Scotia's best-kept secret refused to remain hidden for much longer.
1: So just point of order and a point of clarification. I was wrong. I put false information out there. It is not the Beachcombers coming back, my friend. It is The Littlest Hobo.
2: Seth Rogen.
1: Yes, with Seth Rogen. But in checking my fact, I noticed that I think this is the stock and trade of the CBC. They followed the same playbook as they did for Road to Avonlea. So they had themselves, they went after Anne of Green Gables, they did Road to Avonlea, and then they had an Avonlea Christmas. Then CBC did The Beachcombers. Then they did a remake called The New Beachcombers, and they finished it with A Beachcombers Christmas.
2: Yeah, absolutely. Yep. Well, I'm looking forward to the Littlest Hobo at the very least.
1: Yeah, but these are shows that are ripe for the pick and ripe for the reprise and the remakes, don't you think?
2: Oh, absolutely. There's so much nostalgia tied to it that people want to watch those. I mean, it would be great if all of those were available just to stream. I think The Littlest Hobo is actually available to stream on Crave, but, you know, things like The Beachcombers or something like that, it's, you know, I think a lot of people would really enjoy that just watching the original.
1: Yeah.
2: Or getting something that's an update.
1: Oh, it was announced in late 2022 that there is an animated Beachcombers reboot that was pitched. I don't know if it happened, but... yeah, there you go. I think in this time where people are claim they've got more Canadian pride, lean into this stuff. Absolutely. I mean, take advantage of it, whether it's actual pride or simply reskinned anti-Americanism, who cares? Get people to watch Canadian TV.
2: Absolutely. We have some really great shows from our past that I think would be really great to watch again.
1: Last thing, what would it take to get you back on the road for an extended period of time?
2: Probably not that much. I actually really enjoy traveling. I don't know if I would do that long of a trip. I'd kind of like to focus on one province each summer so that I can see a lot more rather than rushing through. So I think that's probably what I'll do from this point on is just explore each province one per year.
1: Well, I'm glad you made it home safely. And thanks so much for checking in with us today.
2: Oh, thanks for having me.
1: Craig Baird, the host of Canadian History X. All right, we're going to take a break. Thank you so much for joining us. And just a reminder, if you want more of our show, we put out a podcast. We post on Instagram and X and on YouTube and on the TikTok machine. We're everywhere because that's where you are. Coming up for our Toronto audience, obviously, we have the Mandarin giveaway. And because we're in election season, I am going to be speaking back-to-back with two city councilors who are looking to keep their jobs. So we're going to find out a little bit more about Lily Cheng and James Pasternak. Don't go anywhere. This is the Ben Mulrooney Show.
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16: Hey, it's Brett McGarry, and I don't know about you, but for me, it's been such a goofy summer weather-wise that I feel like I haven't really had a summer. But there's still a lot of time, and I have a couple of must-play golf courses this year in Morden and Gimli that I haven't visited in years. I've got to get out there and play. I just hope I can get off the first tee without ditching my ball into the trees on one and the pond at the other.
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17: From the National Newsroom of the Canadian Press, I'm Rob Westgate. Quebec Premier Christine Frechette says her feelings on the trade deal between Canada and the U.S. are remaining neutral until she knows more. She says her goals are to protect businesses and workers and maintain supply management and cultural exceptions.
18: I don't have sufficient information in order to decide if it's a good agreement or not. I have to get more information from Ottawa. I asked many questions, and they've taken them in note. We will talk again.
17: While specifics of the deal remain unclear, Prime Minister Mark Carney has made a request for provinces to put U.S. alcohol back on the shelves. Frechette says Quebec alone will make that decision. A staged re-entry is unfolding in Summerland, B.C. after a wildfire forced residents to flee earlier this month.
6: More than 4,500 properties in Summerland have been taken off the evacuation list, but they remain on evacuation alert, meaning they should be ready to leave at short notice. The Bald Range wildfire that forced them out continues to burn out of control, but away from the community. Some residents are now returning home to the stenches of wildfire smoke and rotting food in their fridges. For others, there's no home to return to. Some on the outskirts are still waiting as crews assess the ongoing risks and work to repair power infrastructure. Jason White, The Canadian Press.
17: Now on the international stage, after scaling down planned military exercises with U.S. ally South Korea, U.S. President Donald Trump is sharing a calendar event that might explain why. Correspondent Jonathan Carl has more.
7: Here at the White House, the president said that he would meet by the end of the year with North Korean dictator Kim Jong-un. Now, there is no indication as to when or where that meeting would happen, and no confirmation from the North Koreans about the meeting either.
17: Trump said he didn't like the fact that the U.S. was doing these massive military exercises against North Korea, adding, quote, "I'm friendly with him," referencing the North Korean leader. Quickly, an update from Ukraine. Officials there say at least 12 people have now been confirmed dead following an overnight Russian missile barrage. And finally, Kraft Dinner Smoothies, nitrogen-infused Oreo treats, and pickled-flavored coffee are among the wild food offerings at the Canadian National Exhibition this year. Greekery Bake Shop employee Audrey Saint-Gelais says because the pickle flavor has been such a hit at the CNE, they came up with the Pickle Greek Frappe.
8: The pickle flavor has just been a staple at the CNE for so long. We've been trying to incorporate it into our menu, and this year we finally figured out how to do it with our own dry pickle flavor.
17: The bake shop is also bringing a smoky bacon and white chocolate iced mocha to their stall. The CNE opens this Friday and runs through Labor Day. This is the Canadian Press. In sports, the Toronto Blue Jays are one game out of a playoff spot in the American League wildcard race. That's after dropping a 7-6 decision to Tampa Bay. Minnesota has sole possession of the third wildcard spot after a 6-4 win over Atlanta. The Texas Rangers, they are a half game behind. Elsewhere, Philadelphia's win streak is up to 6 games after a 4-1 victory over Miami. The Phillies are 4.5 games behind Atlanta in the National League East Division standings. San Diego holds the third NL wildcard spot. In Major League Soccer, it could be a costly draw for Toronto FC, 3-3 the final against Charlotte FC. Midfielder Nicholas Dorsch took an elbow to the face shortly after scoring the equalizer. There's no word yet on injury details. Meanwhile, Montreal beat Columbus 2-1 and Houston topped Vancouver 1-0. And Canada's women's basketball team is unbeaten at the FIBA Olympic pre-qualifying tournament in Mexico after an 85-38 rout of the Philippines. From the Canadian Press, I'm Rob Westgate.
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20: Okay, tell me if this sounds familiar. You're sitting around with a bunch of friends talking about music when someone says, "Hey, what's that song with the thing at the beginning and the boom, boom, boom sound effects? It's got that guitar," or I don't know, maybe it's not a guitar. You know the one. It's easy. And then the friend gets frustrated when he gets a bunch of blank stares. If you've ever worked in a record store, you know that stare because you've done it with the customer who wants you to identify the song, the artist, and the album from her little a cappella performance. And then she gets mad when you come up blank. Same thing happens with me and all the people who work in radio. A couple of times a week, I'll get an email like, "Hey, I'm hoping you can help me find a song." And then it goes on, I think it's from the 80s, but maybe not. There are some beats in the bass line with a melody that goes, "Ooh," or something. And then the video, and I know if you've seen it, has a bunch of dancers in it. Do you know the song? No, I don't. Some attach audio files of them plunking out notes on an instrument, and some of them sing, and I've had some with people whistling, and they want me to identify the song from that. But here's the weird thing. Sometimes, just enough times, you actually are able to identify the song. It's like a tiny explosion in your head as your personal database throws up the correct answer somehow.
3: And when that happens, it feels so good. You just solved a mystery, and you made someone happy in the process. And I love that feeling. Things have changed in this century, of course. Tracking down a mysterious song is easier than ever, thanks to listening apps like Shazam and SoundHound. Or you can just enter some lyrics into a site like lyricfind.com. Even just throwing up a bunch of random words into the Google search bar can get you started. I found that crowdsourcing a song identification problem through certain websites like Reddit, for example, can sometimes be very helpful. But even with all this technology and the ability to tap into the minds of music fans around the planet, some songs just don't want to be identified. And this has become a serious game for music fans. Challenge accepted, as they say. These mysterious songs that are missing from the musical record are part of a category that's been dubbed Lost Wave. This is their story.
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1: That's Big Wreck with the perfect track to start this particular episode of The Ongoing History of New Music. Singer Ian Thornley was coming out of a grocery store when a car roared by, playing a song that sounded pretty cool. All he caught, though, was three or four notes. What was that song? He wondered. And for the next week, those few notes were burned into his brain, and one thing led to another, and he ended up writing a, well, that song. Hello again, I'm Alan Cross, and we're going to talk about those songs. Lost Wave, that strange category of songs that exist, but no one knows anything about them. It's not really a genre, because all these songs don't need to have anything sonically in common. They're just lost, nameless, unclaimed. The Jane and John Does of the music world. However, much glory and acclaim will go to anyone who correctly identifies any of them. We'll start by detailing some of these searches and then engage in more crowdsourcing with this show in hopes that someone somewhere on the planet can crack these cold cases. Again, there's no prizes for this. It's just the possibility of a certain type of prestige. First, let's take a stab at some Lost Wave history. This is what the internet has pieced together so far. The first modern Lost Wave song involves a song called Ready and Steady that was credited to an artist known just as D.A. Even though the song was thought to have never been officially released by a record label, some old singles charts say that it came out on Rascal Records. Billboard is the biggest compiler of charts in North America and follows a complex methodology when it comes to determining which songs will chart. But somehow this song that no one knew anything about made it all the way to number 102 on the Billboard singles charts on June 23rd, 1979. Then it disappeared forever. It appears that Ready and Steady by D.A. was the only song without an official release to appear on any Billboard chart in the history of Billboard charts. There was never any other recording or release of the song. No one ever found a physical copy anywhere, and some questioned if the song ever really existed. Now, I can tell you that the story does have a happy ending, but first, we should have a listen to Ready and Steady before the mystery is resolved. Again, this is from D.A., like initials, D.A., released on Rascal Records, serial number 102, and it came out in the spring of 1979. Yes, I have the actual recording.

right? Nothing particularly spectacular. Except that some people really, really, really needed to know who did that. Fortunately, there is a subclass of music fan who are chart nerds, the kind of people who are obsessed with the numbers and statistics associated with songs that appear on Billboard charts. And even they were stumped at first. It took decades, but the mystery was finally solved after someone thought to search through the U.S. Copyright Office. That person found a track entitled Ready and Steady, credited to composer Dennis Armand D.A. Lucchesi and Jim Franks. The song was registered in 1986, almost 7 years after the chart episode. A little more digging revealed that Dennis was a mortgage broker living in California who fronted a part-time local band called D.A. and the Dukes, and that he had died in the summer of 2005. Rascal Records did exist. They were in Hollywood. It grew out of a company that existed only on paper and was owned by a relative of the band. And yes, Rascal did release a few other singles, but nothing ever again from D.A. So that was a bit of a dead end. But in 2016, the co-writer of Ready and Steady, Joel Franks, was found. He had another recording of the song to prove that he was the guy. So, mystery solved. Or at least part of it. How did this unreleased track nearly end up cracking the Billboard Hot 100? Well, it appears that an unknown record promoter who had connections with a major label somehow got it on the charts without any sales and without any airplay. How? We still don't know. But the original Lost Wave mystery, the identity of the song and the artist, has been solved. I have a few more musical mysteries that were eventually put to rest. And let's talk about how long will it take. This song turned up on a Russian bootleg DVD around 2007. It wasn't even a full version of the song, just a section that was looped in the menu of the DVD that listed other illegal DVDs. Shazam and SoundHound couldn't figure it out. It didn't seem to have a commercial release, but it was a nice song, and more people thought they wanted to know about it. Before we go any further with this one, we should have a listen. This is the original of what was dubbed How Long Will It Take?

See, that's a nice song, but who did it? When? And where is the singer now? A Ukrainian music fan was intrigued and posted a snippet of the song online. It turned out that the song's lack of provenance bugged a lot of people, so the search was on. The best guess of the song's title was, like I said, How Long Will It Take? Or maybe just How Long? And the longer the mystery remained, the more people got into it. Some went as far as to post tribute videos to the track. Others did remixes and covers. Not bad for a song that nobody knows anything about. Finally, though, How Long Will It Take, or whatever it was called, showed up where plenty of Lost Wave songs finally appear. Reddit. Then, 16 years after the first initial post from Ukraine, a user named The Arabera cracked it. Tracking the makers of the bootleg DVD didn't help. Then El Araraba did a search of the databases of performing rights societies, places where the composer should have registered the song if they ever hoped to get paid. El Araraba found it in Canada, in the SOCAN database, and this led back to Reddit, and that led to a podcast that contained the full song. On that day, December 8th, 2023, a 52-year-old woman in Vancouver named Paula Toledo saw her phone and email blow up. At first, she thought she was being scammed, and then people started sending money to her website. Now, that was more than weird, so she asked her son to check into it. He knew his way around the internet. It wasn't long before he came running back. Mom, someone is asking about one of your songs. People have been looking for you for 16 years. Paula Toledo did indeed record this song in a studio in Langley, BC in 2003. She licensed it to one TV show and one made-for-TV movie. Then she forgot about it. How did it end up on a Russian bootleg DVD filled with other pirated material? No idea. But now that the song is back, she's posted on Bandcamp and Spotify and Apple Music, directing all proceeds to the Music Heals Charitable Foundation, which works in the area of music therapy. Happy ending, right? Well, not exactly. An unofficial duplicate of the song started showing up, which siphoned royalties to someone unofficial. That caused so much confusion that Paula's version was taken down by the streaming music services as some kind of Kafka-esque streaming fraud case. Now, the good news is that everything was straightened out, and by May of 2024, the official proper version of Paula's song, the real one, now titled officially, How Long Will It Take, was back online.

0: Paula Toledo and How Long Will It Take? Lost sometime after 2003, partially unearthed in 2007, and positively identified in 2023. A Lost Wave story with a happy ending. You see what I mean about this being fascinating and fun? Let's keep going with more Lost and Found Wave tracks in just a second.
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0: This is an episode about the peculiar and fascinating world of Lost Wave, songs that no one can seem to identify, yet capture the imagination of song sleuths worldwide. Here are a few more stories of searches that paid off. Along with Reddit, there are a bunch of sites where Lost Wave detectives can go to discuss the hunt. For example, there's What's a Song, where we find a post from October 7th, 2021, about a mysterious 17-second snippet that was found buried on a DVD backup disc. It was given the name Everyone Knows That because those words might have been in the lyrics. The leading theory said that the song originated somewhere in Spain, and that's because the uploader himself was from that country. Given the production style and the use of a Lindrum machine and Yamaha DX7 keyboards, speculation was that the song was recorded anytime between 1982 and 1999. Others suggested it came from a production music library. Maybe it was from some kind of TV commercial, or perhaps it was something that MTV or someone else may have used back in the day. For whatever reason, the music detectives went after this one hard. It wasn't long before the song had a long Reddit thread with 47,000 members. And the story of the search even made it into the mainstream press, Rolling Stone, The Guardian, others. This is what all the consternation was about. This is the original snippet that was posted online.

Now, it doesn't seem like much, but since everyone loves a good mystery, the search went wild. Then, in August 2023, a Reddit user named HeyScarlet tried the performing rights database search trick using another possible name for the track, which was Ulterior Motives. That person ended up with the SOCAN database in Canada. Again. This was the thing that worked, and there was quite a backstory. For the answer, we begin in the mid-70s with Christopher St. Booth, who was part of a Vancouver glam band called Sweeney Todd, a group that once featured a 16-year-old Brian Adams on vocals, but who was later replaced by Nick Gilder. They had a major hit in 1976, which won them a Juno Award.

Sweeney Todd broke up in 1978, and Chris and his twin brother, Philip Adrian Booth, ended up in Encino, California, picking up odd jobs as production assistants. At the time, they were pretty desperate and would do anything for money. Then, a friend who made porn said, "I need music for one of my new films. Can you do it?" Well, sure they can. So they did. And because the money was good, Chris Booth ended up writing a lot of music for porn, carefully and properly registering the copyright of the music with SOCAN, the Canadian Performing Arts Organization, because, you know, you got to get paid, right? Fast forward to 2024. A Reddit user named OneTruth5867 heard a song that sounded very similar to Everyone Knows That. It was then up to another user named South Pole Ball to identify the song's writer and performer, which takes us to the SOCAN database search again. At the end of the route was Chris Booth, the writer of the porn music. The searchers then watched every porn film featuring Chris Booth's music until they found the song in an obscure movie from 1986 called Angels of Passion. At 1 hour and 7 minutes and 31 seconds into the action, there it was. And it turns out that the song is called Ulterior Motives. And here's the whole thing. The carnal noises from the porn film have been removed, not by the song's creators, but by fans.

0: The Lost Wave mystery song, once known as Everyone Knows That, but correctly entitled Ulterior Motives, by Christopher Dave Booth and his brother. Never available anywhere except in that 1986 porn film called Angels of Passion. When news of the search and mystery reached Chris, he was completely baffled. He might end up releasing it, but Chris doesn't have all the constituent parts of the song anymore. He has some, but not the guitar and synth bits. Maybe he can reconstruct it. And no, he does not have the master recording. It's in the possession of a friend who died. Meanwhile, what of Chris and Philip Booth after 1986? Well, they went on to specialize in movies about ghosts and exorcisms. Now, you've probably noticed by now that for some reason, a lot of Lost Wave songs have roots in Canada. I cannot explain that. And here's another one. This one drove me crazy for a very specific reason. If you are old enough, you'll remember sitting next to the radio with your tape deck on pause, waiting for your new favorite song to come on. Then you would quickly unpause the tape, record the song, and then try to pause it again before the annoying DJ started talking. That was fine, so long as you remember the name of the song that you were taping. However, memories grow foggy over the years, and even though you were the one who recorded that mixtape from the radio, you forget the name of the song and the artist. Many years later, that tape is rediscovered, and you realize it features all these songs that you once thought were really cool, but can't identify anymore. This is one of those situations. In the spring of 2024, I got an email from someone who asked for help in identifying an unknown song that had been floating around the internet for years under the assumed name of Ride This Wave Forever. He helpfully included the clip that had been taped from the radio. This is how the clip ended. And listen for the DJ voice.
1: CFNY.
0: Now that's me. I was the guy who played it on the radio. And given the era, sometime 1991, I would have been the person that selected the CD, put the CD in the machine, played it, and talked about the song after it ended, and then put the CD away. Do you think I have any memory of this? Absolutely not. The solution was to post it on my website, which is ajournalofmusicalthings.com. And lo and behold, the mystery was soon solved. The song is actually called Wave Station, and the band is called Wave Station. They first released the song in 1991, which is the version I played on the radio that day, and then re-released the song in 1994 on an album entitled Mona Lisa. So yes, this is yet another Canadian group. In this particular case, Wave Station was a couple of brothers based out of Toronto. Wave Station was hot for a minute and then disappeared for years. I have since talked to one of the brothers, and no one is more surprised than him that this old song has been the subject of a massive online Lost Wave search. And when I went to look at my CD library, there it was. It was sitting there the entire time. This is the demo I played on the radio, the evidence, in 1991.

Canada's Wave Station, with a song called Wave Station. Once a lost wave track, but now positively identified after a search that lasted years. Here's the result of another successful hunt. A song was given the name On the Roof, and it was the subject of another search for a very long time. And judging by the instrumentation, it had to have come out sometime in the 1980s. Let's just have a listen.

That song remained unidentified until 2013, when a Swedish radio station played it in hopes that someone would figure it out. And someone did! The actual name of the song is Stay, the Second Time Around, by a Swede named John Lindell. He had long moved on from music and had no idea that so many people were concerned about finding his song. But another lost wave. He had long moved on from music and had no idea that so many people were concerned about finding his song. But another lost wave mystery.

It's all there. Why is this a Lost Wave song? Well, for whatever reason, the 4chan music community became obsessed with trying to find out more about this band. Again, we look at this CD, and there were four guys, identified only by their first names. Owen, Andy, Sean, and John. That's all the info there was. The fact that the disc itself was in bad shape, it suffered from something called disc rot, which happens when the layers of a CDR begin to separate, it was loaded with distortion and skips. In 2017, the death metal EP was uploaded to YouTube. This is what the search needed. After about 200,000 views and endless discussions by fans, someone noticed the barcode on the CD's cover. Finally. This turned the search back to the charity shop, which was in Sherwood in Nottingham. Like I said, one of the band members was named Owen, but he used an unusual spelling, O-W-A-I-N. Maybe the answer to all this would be as easy as searching for musicians in Sherwood named Owen who spelled their name that way. Boom. Owen Davis was tracked down via Facebook in January 2020. He was shocked that Panchico had been the target of this search. He contacted two other members of the band and got everybody back together. No one had the original master tapes, but a friend had a copy of the EP in good condition. Four tracks from that CD were remastered and released. And there have been many gigs, a couple of international tours, and a proper debut album. But let's get back to this mystery record. This is Panchico with the title track of Death Metal, the EP from 2000.

0: Once Lost, Now Found, Panchico, and the title track of that death metal EP that disappeared for so many years before it was found and properly identified through a search on 4chan and YouTube. Like I said, Panchico is back together and playing again, and the only person missing is John, the original drummer. No one can seem to find him, so that's the next search. So far, we focused on songs that were once lost but now found. What about some current mysteries? Well, here's where you and crowdsourcing come in. Stand by.
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4: Winning game 7 in Nashville was like, you know, one of the highlights playing in Winnipeg. 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
5: Moose, Gold Eyes, Sea Bears, Westman, Bisons, Junior Hockey, Curling, High School. 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
0: This is a show on Lost Wave. Songs that have been floating around the internet.

internet begging for someone to identify them. Now that we've seen that these mysteries can be solved, here are a few that no one has figured out yet. So maybe you can help. This mystery originates from the days of Napster, when people went online and just downloaded everything they could. The problem was that many of these downloads contained incorrect and incomplete metadata. Some don't even have the fields for the song titles and artists filled out. This was a problem with the song that people thought might have been a New Order demo, but it wasn't. The lyrics may indicate that the track is called "I Don't Want to Live in Your World," or it may be called "Plastic Pearls." The recording date seems to be around 1998. This is all we've got. Have a listen.

Anyone? No? Yeah, didn't think so. Okay, how about this one? There is zero information about it. The placeholder title given to it is Thought So at the Time. The search began in 2013.

Yeah, okay, I like it. I would like to know more. Anyone? Let's try this. It's a recording made from the radio, we think, in Seville, Spain in 2005. So apologies for the poor quality of the recording, because this is all we got.

0: that might be called Cast Away From Here. But again, no one seems to have any idea who that might be. All right, here's a wild one. In 2000, an album entitled Songs in the Key of Z was released. It was a compilation of what's known as outsider music, material made by people who feel that they are musical but don't realize that they just aren't. There is, however, much joy in their music making, and it's infectiously fun. Songs in the Key of Z featured an unknown artist that's been given the title Curly Toes. No one knows the name of the artist, and it's claimed that this was found on a tape by someone who was digging in a dumpster. In the decades since the release of the album Songs in the Key of Z, there were no leads. Let's listen.
1: Curly Toes. I'm your curly toes in pink ribbons and bows that glitters and glows to put on a fine show. A mighty fine show for a mighty fine man. A mighty fine show for my mighty fine man. It's pink ribbons and bows and my pantyhose. I'm your curly toes and pink ribbons and bows, and just for you wear my black pantyhose. For you, black pantyhose. It's the best of my clothes, my ribbons and bows and black pantyhose.
0: Now, if you were confused by that, I do apologize. Sometimes the world of Lost Wave is stranger than you can imagine. Okay, let's try this. Legend has it that a reel-to-reel tape was found in a flea market in Philadelphia. It contained a series of songs by unknown musicians that appeared to have been recorded in the 1960s. The song titles were listed, and two photos were found inside the box. Other than that, nothing. Eventually, this tape made its way to a label called Distortion Records, which released the songs under the name Unknown Mystery 60s Group. There have been two other volumes since. Now, there have been some questions as to whether this unknown 60s group was real, or if it's the creation of some guy in New York who made it sound like a 60s record. Whatever the case, Unknown Mystery 60s Group is still a mystery. Here's one of their songs. It's called Birdhouses.

Birdhouses from, we'll just call them Unknown Mystery 60s Group. We're going to end with what has been called the most mysterious song on the internet, which sometimes goes by the titles Like the Wind, Blind the Wind, and The Sun Will Never Shine. Sometime in the 1980s, might be 1984, a teenager only known as Darius X recorded a song from Neudeutscher Rundfunk, a West German radio station in the north of the country. It's a new wave type track that ended up on Darius's tape alongside Depeche Mode, The Cure, Simple Minds, Corey Hart, and a few others. Any mentions or descriptions of the DJ on air who played the song were not included on the recording. So, what was this thing? A snippet first appeared online in the early 2000s with an appeal to ID the song. No avail. Contacting the radio station and apparently the DJ who played it proved useless. The mystery was revived in 2019 when a Brazilian teenager heard about it from a Spanish fan. A snippet was uploaded to YouTube and a bunch of subreddits. A full version, similarly unlabeled, was eventually uncovered. Over the years, the song has circulated to, hundreds of websites, and I've received dozens of emails about it. Recordings of the song were even spectrum analyzed in hopes of getting to the bottom of the problem. Let's have a listen.

0: No one on planet Earth or in this section of the Sagittarius arm of the Milky Way has been able to identify that song so far. However, there are some theories. The first is that it was a demo sent to the radio station in northern Germany, played once, and then thrown out. Another is that it's a singer from Vienna named Christian Brandy, along with his partner Ronnie Iruni, who recorded both German and English versions. That lead was investigated, but debunked. A Shazam user says the app returned with the artist result Antwonoi. I don't get A-N-T-W-O-N-0-1. But that led nowhere. Meanwhile, the song has been covered by multiple bands and widely distributed. Yet no one is closer to figuring out the truth. The most mysterious song on the internet will remain that way unless someone has a breakthrough or the artist finally steps forward. Back in a moment.
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0: 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I'm Alan Cross, and until next time, happy lost waving.
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0: When games are played. When there's a trade. Sports news has been made. You'll hear all about it. 25 after the hour on 680 CJOB.
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2: From the National Newsroom of the Canadian Press, I'm Rob Westgate. Prime Minister Mark Carney has briefed the premiers on Canada's draft trade deal with the U.S. Speaking with reporters in Ottawa after yesterday's meeting, Canada-U.S. Trade Minister Dominic LeBlanc says the discussion with all the premiers was constructive and important. He also added that Canada's chief negotiator, Janice Charette, participated from Washington.
3: The Prime Minister updated the premiers on where we were in terms of our discussions with the United States. We have more work to do. Madame Charette participated in the discussion from our embassy in Washington because she is finalizing the important work that we need to do over the next little while.
2: Key terms of the trade deal between Canada and the U.S. remain unclear. The tariffs on about $28 billion worth of Canadian imports have been postponed until 12:01 Eastern Time Saturday morning. Conservative leader Pierre Poilievre says he has invited the former Crown Prince of Iran to Canada. Reza Pahlavi is touting himself as the best person to replace the Ayatollah and oversee a transition to democratic elections in Iran. Poilievre has not formally endorsed Pahlavi, but said at a by-election campaign event in British Columbia last week that he would meet with him virtually.
4: Our view is it is not the role of Canadians or any foreign government to tell Iranians who should run their country, but there should be a free and democratic Iran that is in the hands of the Iranian people.
2: Pahlavi's father was the Shah who ruled Iran until the 1979 Islamic Revolution, which sent the royal family into exile, and the Crown Prince now lives near Washington. Some pollsters say it will take time for public opinion to catch up to statistics showing crime is falling in Canada. Conservative justice critic Arpan Khanna says violent crime is up, and it's a long-term trend that matters.
5: Peel Regional Police have seen a doubling of shootings in 2026. Vancouver Police have said in the first 3 months of 2026, crime is up. So I think, this is problematic. It is a liberal-caused crisis that they started with their soft-on-crime laws like C-75 and C-5.
2: In July, Statistics Canada said both the rates and severity of reported crimes were down almost across the board in 2025. And finally, Alberta's technology minister, Nate Glubish, was peppered during a town hall about the province's plan for AI data centers. Beck McIntosh, a high-profile opponent of a data center in the town of Olds, says the government should put proper safeguards in place for locals.
6: The psychological warfare that Olds, Alberta has endured for over 8 months in every single day of the Alberta Utilities Commission process, the developer and the municipal government has been pure hell, and I don't hear anything from the government that tells me what the specifics are.
2: Glubish, in response, said an application to build a natural gas facility to power the proposed massive data center complex in Olds was denied due to its proximity to a residential area. This is the Canadian Press. In sports, the Toronto Blue Jays suffering a tough loss Wednesday, dropping a 7-6 decision to the Tampa Bay Rays. After trailing by 6 runs early in the game, the Jays at least managed to score 5 unanswered runs to make it close. Elsewhere in the MLB, the Arizona Diamondbacks used a 10th-inning bloop single over a drawn-in infield to get the 7-6 win over the Boston Red Sox. The Chicago White Sox blanked the Chicago Cubs 3-0, and Pittsburgh edged Detroit 4-3. In the MLS, CF Montreal posted a 2-1 win over the Columbus Crew. Toronto FC scored a late goal and held on for a 3-3 draw against Charlotte FC. And the red-hot Houston Dynamo climbed to the top of the league's Western Conference standings with a 1-0 win over the Vancouver Whitecaps. And finally, in the WNBA, the Toronto Tempo's losing streak is now up to 12 games following a 93-82 loss to the Washington Mystics. From the Canadian Press, I'm Rob Westgate.
7: Richard Kluche with you on 680 CJOB. 2 bus drivers assaulted this week. One had a beer thrown at him, then he was bitten. A supervisor punched in the face after confronting a passenger who refused to pay a fare.
8: We get violence assaults on our bus constantly. We get at least 2 to 3 reports every week of incidences happening on the bus. And some of them are now becoming fairly violent.
7: With us on 680 CJOB, the president of the Amalgamated Transit Union Local 1505, James Van Gerwen.
8: And again, we've been asking for the full enclosures for our drivers for a long time. And it just seems that it's going on blind ears for the transit. Like, they're normalizing violence on the buses, and they're just not taking it seriously, I don't think. You know what? We wanted those 9 test shields to be put in, but we're still getting, you know, flack from it. So I don't understand why they don't see the need for this.
7: When's your contract up?
8: Our contract's up in January. Safety should never be negotiated. That's the right of every working person in Manitoba. But I'll tell you right now, our operators are scared. They're fed up. And when the contract comes out, when it ends, it's going to be a hard sell to get on with something without actual progress done to help them with safety. I don't even know how I can explain how the members feel right now.
7: The other curveball is weeks away, and that is free transit for teenagers to get to school. The system is going to be hard-pressed to meet those demands. What have you been told?
8: From transit, absolutely nothing. They have not approached us with anything that how it's going to be rolled out or anything like that. Our operators have no idea what's going to go on. And it's like, literally, we're weeks away from this and we're still blind to what's going on. We did reach out to the province and we did get some information from them. So they're actually helping working collaboratively to try and get this out, rolled out and, you know, get our input from this. Cause you know what, we're the frontline people. We're the ones that are going to be there every day, seeing what happens, seeing how full the buses get, see how many are coming on. But, you know, they won't take our advice. They won't listen to us at all, which is very, very disheartening.
7: What I've been told from sources, good, reliable sources, is that the system is so tight that if you get 20 or 30 transit drivers calling in sick at all, the system could crumple.
8: Well, and as I say, with the situation that's going out there, drivers are quitting within the first week of starting. They're not even making it through training right now, and they're realizing what's going on here. So if they want to retain these people and actually have members retain and stay with the city of Winnipeg, like, improvements need to be made. And we're giving them all the options. We're telling them what we believe is needed and what we're hearing from our members, but they just won't listen.
7: James Van Gerwen, president of the Amalgamated Transit Union, Local 1505. The harvest is underway in parts of our province. Global's Tony DeGuzman.
9: Brad Saluk grows wheat, soy, and beans on his more than 2,000-acre farm. This year's season had some casualties.
10: When you sit back and you think about it, every acre counts, and profit is profit no matter what, and we're going to lose 60 acres of crop.
9: Farmers in the Swan River and Dauphin area also face flooded out farms, delaying the spring planting season. He says there's no way around the rising costs, especially as heavy machinery powers through diesel during harvest. Another problem, and a scary word for some, tariffs.
10: The farmers are being the pawn in the game because we really have no other way to recoup the tariffs.
9: Jill Verway says farmers are hoping for a strong yield to make up for the rising prices.
11: All of those inflationary costs that producers are faced with really squeeze what money is left in a farmer's pocket or bank account.
10: Farmers are probably going to have to pull money out of their savings accounts to pay off bills.
9: With the fields relying on volatile weather, it could impact mental health.
11: That stress load is huge and has a real direct impact on our family life, on our daily life.
9: The province says crop conditions across Manitoba remain favorable, but the season has caused quality risks for some producers.
12: Verwey says it's hard to estimate what crops will be like this year, but she thinks the yields are going to be good and above average. The province rates crop products on a scale of poor, fair, good, and excellent. Many farmers harvesting their crops, hoping for a better year next year. Tony DeGuzman, Global News.
7: Kelvin Heppner is with us. He joined us earlier from the combine.
13: Harvest is ramping up this week. I would say a lot of farms are kind of in the soft launch stage the last couple of days. And it's the major economic project of the fall is kicking off this week, you could say, across the province.
7: Now, is it such a year that in some cases I've talked with farmers who are quietly celebrating because they don't want to be boastful, but this could be a really good year for some, but awful for others? What a difference that even a few kilometers can make. But you've got pockets of the province where it's bumper and the exact opposite in other parts.
13: Yeah, exactly. And a lot of that has to do with how much moisture we received. Of course, there are drowned out spots and pockets just northwest side of Winnipeg up into the Interlake, of course, major flood damage there earlier in the growing season. But other parts of the province have seen plenty of moisture, and as a result, there is some good to above average yield potential. We'll see how it's kind of dried off here the last couple of weeks. So some of the later crops, the corn and soybeans, could definitely use some rain in a big part of the Red River Valley here. But it sounds like there's some good yield potential in those areas, of course, that didn't see way too much moisture earlier in the season.
7: Okay, you're on the combine. Talk about what's ahead in the days and weeks to come for you.
13: Well, we're working on wheat. It just started today. It's just dry enough. We're confident that we can get it dry in the bin on aeration. We'll probably be into wheat the next few days as well. Neighbors are ramping up into wheat, and oats and barley are also coming off. The canola looks like it'll be ready in short order as well. So we have some canola that is down in swath. That'll be in the next few days, and then move into standing canola as well. And then soybeans, corn, those crops are a bit further off into September, maybe October. So it's the early push now in early cereals right now.
7: So are you on your own, or are neighbors helping neighbors get the crop in?
13: There's a lot of neighbors helping neighbors and people that have jobs that they can take a few weeks off helping out on the farm. We're a pretty small grain farm here, so it's mainly my father, my dad, and myself that are doing most of the work. Of course, my wife Kayla helps as well. So it's a family operation here.
7: Kelvin, how old were you when you got to drive the combine all by yourself?
13: I'm not sure I should say this out loud, Richard.
7: You can say this, no problem. I will admit to driving a bulldozer when I was 13. How's that?
13: It would have been around that, 11, 12, 13, somewhere in that range. Probably a year or two earlier where I would just drive the combine while my dad would check to see how much grain was going out the back. So I would just drive for a minute or two with him in the field beside me. But yeah, it's been a few years I'm not sure how common that still is. I think it still happens in some farm families, but safety is certainly top of mind at this time of year. And we of course put a high value on that right now too.
7: Absolutely. What we were able to do as kids, as parents, we don't let our kids do anymore.
13: No, exactly. Yeah.
7: Kelvin, have a great time. I hope things work out, and we'll check in with you a little bit later on in the season.
13: Thank you very much, Richard.
7: Farmer Kelvin Heppner, he's also field editor for Real Agriculture. I'm Richard Kluche, reporting on 680 CJOB. This is Newsnight.
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14: Hey everyone, this is CJOB content producer Tyson Rewicki, hoping that everyone is enjoying the rest of the summer. 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Stay safe, but definitely enjoy the rest of the summer while you can.
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0: 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Weather.
25: Mainly cloudy with a 60% chance of showers late this evening and overnight with a risk of thunderstorms. The low is 15. Tomorrow, mainly cloudy, a 30% chance of showers in the morning and a high of 23, then clearing in the evening and a low of 12. Friday, another 30% chance of showers, mix of sun and clouds, high of 24, then Saturday, sunny and a high of 24.
26: Richard Kluche with you on 680 CJOB. Moderna shares more than doubled Wednesday after it announced initial results from a study of an experimental cancer drug that would be the first of its kind if approved by regulators. Moderna and Merck developing a treatment using an mRNA-based cancer vaccine designed to be tailored to individual patients based on unique mutations within their tumors. Let's bring in Raywat Dionandan. He's a University of Ottawa epidemiologist. I want to talk about how this works, but first of all, Raywat, overall, how big of a deal is this?
27: Good question. Scientifically, I'd give this an excitement rating of 8 out of 10. Clinically, it's at a 6 out of 10 because we haven't seen the full data. But the potential here is extraordinary. So this might be a remarkable moment in medical history.
26: All right. How does mRNA-based cancer vaccine, how does this all work?
27: Well, remember, there are two kinds of vaccines. The first kind is when you try to prevent someone from getting sick. That's like the measles vaccine, the COVID vaccine. That's what most people think of. Then there's the treatment vaccines that are meant to slow the progression of disease that you already have. That's what this is. So this is not a vaccine to prevent you from getting melanomas or cancers. It's a disease to prevent you from worsening your existing cancer. So it's tested on people who already had a melanoma, who had it surgically removed, to see if we could prevent them from having a recurrence of their disease.
7: But this platform does provide all sorts of room for growth, does it not?
27: It really does. So people have been predicting for some time that we're on the verge of an era of personalized medicine. That's what this is. What they did was they found people who had melanomas, who had their tumors surgically removed, and they tested those tumors to find what's called the neoantigens. These are the proteins that differentiate that particular person's cancer cells from their normal cells. And they made an mRNA vaccine specifically for that person's neoantigens. What that did was allow that person's own immune system to essentially identify the cancer cells and to attack them. So that's what this is. This is a new era of personalized medicine. You can foresee that if this pans out the way it looks like it might pan out, that different kinds of cancers and different kinds of diseases will be attacked the same way with an individualized treatment for each person.
7: You find your biomarkers, and this way your oncologist or whomever is at the other end, Taylor makes that treatment. Is there a cost on this? Because I'm already finding that in a place like Manitoba, we're not able to catch up and afford a lot of the modern cancer drugs and treatments that are available right now. Do we have a sense of what this could mean for the bottom line of provinces?
27: This is one of the things that gives me pause about my excitement. I was asked some time ago, like, what do I think is going to be the nest-defining characteristic of medical innovation. A lot of people are saying it's individualized medicine. I was slow to accept that because of the cost. I think for some pockets of the Western world, it will be accessible. For us in Canada and in, you know, less wealthy parts of the world, maybe it'll be slower. I think for much of the world, it might be some decades before they get access to this kind of treatment. But one can cross our fingers and hope that there are mechanisms in place to make this more affordable, if indeed it pans out.
7: And that's where I think our healthcare system, again, has to shift to more of a wellness model, but to be able to shift that those biomarkers are identified at an earlier age, not just when you get in trouble. This is all part and parcel of what you would do on an annual basis.
27: Yeah, for something like melanomas, we kind of know how mostly to avoid them, except for some people who are really susceptible. Stay out of the sun, use sunscreen, and check your moles regularly if you do have them so they don't progress to becoming cancers. So we do have some public health, basic public health practices that we can pursue, not just for this disease, but for many diseases. And the more we invest in prevention, the more money we have left over to treat those individuals who actually do get sick.
7: Ray Watt, really appreciate you popping on. Thanks so very much.
27: My pleasure. Thank you.
7: University of Ottawa epidemiologist Ray Watt Dionandan joining us on 680 CJOB. Global's chief meteorologist Anthony Farnell joins us now. Another potential hurricane developing that could hit Hawaii again.
1: We knew it would be a very active year in the Pacific. At the same time, the Atlantic was going to be quiet, and that's been the case. Hawaii right in the crossroads once again with this next disturbance. Right now, a 90% chance that this is going to form and get a name, and then we'll have to see. It is still several days away, but the infrastructure is still heavily damaged in parts of Hawaii, and this is just one of the many signs that we're going to be seeing of this Super El Nino in the weeks and certainly months ahead.
7: So what produces a Super El Nino?
1: Well, it has everything to do with trade winds, and either weaker trade winds or stronger and upwelling because of it. In this case, with an El Nino, you end up with a weakening of the trade winds or even a reversing. And when you have the strongest events, the winds actually blow the other way from Australia towards Central and South America. And that piles up very warm water. And in this case, it goes down to a depth of about 150 meters where it's some 9 or 10 degrees Celsius above average. So there is all sorts of other effects like coral bleaching events, but all of that warm water can affect the jet stream patterns. And these events, they've occurred throughout time. They typically last about 6 months to a year, and this cycle continues. But this one in particular is going to be the strongest that likely any human has ever seen, and that is concerning for all of us.
7: All right, concerning for all of us, but I think if you live on the West Coast, it's super concerning. But once we get through the prairies into, you know, Manitoba, and I'll be a little selfish here, does a Super El Nino have an impact on weather in Manitoba?
1: Yeah, I mean, most of the time it's going to be a drier and likely a much warmer than normal winter. And I say most of the time because no two El Niños are alike. And a lot of it depends on where that warmest water is. Is it closer to the coast of Central America? Is it out in the middle of the Pacific? And that can have a deciding factor. But yeah, I would favor a very mild winter across most of Canada and probably dry, which is something that we're concerned about, especially as we look at BC and the ongoing drought situation there.
26: We're already finding mid-August, as we get into closer to September, mornings are feeling like fall already.
1: I mean, single digits this morning for Winnipeg, so that is kind of a telltale sign. You, of course, have the earlier sunsets as well. I think over the next couple of weeks, Richard, we're going to be having a lot of back and forth. So you'll get days where it's still 26, 27 degrees, nice and sunny, but you will have those cooler nights. We're also going to see more consistent rain and thunderstorm chances. There are early signs that as we get towards Labor Day, maybe just before the start of September, we have another very warm stretch that could last through that much of that month. So I still think there's a lot of summer-like weather left.
26: Global's chief meteorologist Anthony Farnell joining us on 680 CJOB. Residents of a small community in the Paw are mourning and looking for answers after the body of an infant or fetus was found this week. As Global's Vasilios Bellos tells us, there's still many questions unanswered, including the identity of the mother.
2: RCMP say a newly born infant or fetus was found in Umferville just after 9 a.m. on Monday. It sent shockwaves across the community, considering no one knows who the mother is or where she may be.
3: Everybody's on edge and worried about the mother because nobody knows where the mother is or what's happening at all, and there's a lot of rumors going around that do not help at all.
2: A vigil was held in the community where residents created a monument and held a sacred fire. Community member Sheena Dumas says one of the people in attendance at the vigil didn't want the deceased to not have a name and decided to call them Cypress, after the dog, they say, was keeping a watchful eye over the body.
3: As if he was protecting the baby. And the dog has not left the yard since then. He has his own home and he hasn't left this yard.
2: The RCMP declined an interview, but say an autopsy was conducted. And the Office of the Medical Examiner is involved with the investigation. The Manitoba Métis Federation's Regional Vice President Judy Mayer provided a statement saying her heart goes out to all the families who are feeling this pain. It goes on to mention that she hopes the mother is found soon so that her medical needs can be addressed. Vasilios Bellos, Global News.
26: Nova Scotia's premier says the prime minister has asked provinces to restock American alcohol on their shelves as Canada finalizes a trade deal with the U.S., Eight provinces have banned the sale of U.S. alcohol for more than a year in retaliation for previous tariffs. Tim Houston says they will work through the process through whether Canadians buy it when it's back on the shelves. That's another discussion. He says provinces were also asked to ensure their procurement policies don't include anything that specifically excludes the United States. Manitoba's Premier Wab Canoe scheduled to join Greg and Brett on the start Thursday morning, following the 8:30 news. Manitoba's teacher watchdog says it heard 94 complaints about misconduct in its first 15 months. A handful of the complaints involve physical, emotional harm to students. Commissioner Noni Claussen says while the majority of teachers carry out their work with professionalism and compassion, it's important to ensure any concerns are addressed. The Manitoba Commissioner of Teacher Professional Conduct says it had resolved 23 of those complaints by the end of March. I'm Richard Kluche reporting on 680 CJOB. This is Newsnight.
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42: If you were to write a letter to yourself that you got to read 15 years ago, how would you start that letter?
43: That's a very interesting question.
26: Dr. Joanne Unger is with us on 680 CJOB. Mom, advocate, child psychologist. I asked her to reflect on five things she's learned in her 15 years of practice about our children and about herself.
43: I think one of the things that I've learned and would want my early professional to know is that one of the best ways to help children is to help their parents and their caregivers. Children are shaped both by their environment as well as their, you know, they are born with certain genetics, temperament, personality, and those things together lead to the outcomes of their lives. And so on the environment side, so we have genetics and environment. On the environment side, caregivers and parents have a lot of influence over that environment. They can't control everything, obviously. And so that is a lot of what I have learned over the last number of years and how I like to work with families and why I include whole families and parents in the work that I do, because they are so important.
0: Parents and caregivers spend more time with their kids than you would.
43: And I often say that with families. When I sit with them, I often talk about, you know, I have this hour with you once every often 2 weeks. You're with your child every day. And if there's anything that I can do to help you help your kids better, that's just going to be so much more effective. And they're going to be with you for the long run, right? I'm not going to get to be with them over their whole life. Certainly, I will help children build skills and help them learn different ways to think about themselves. But parents are the ones who are going to even teach those and reinforce them over time.
0: Child psychologist Dr. Joanne Unger is with us on 680 CJOB. And this is the first of five things on what she's learned over the years.
43: Research shows that one of the best caregiving environments is one where parents are actively involved with their children. And this activity is of a certain quality. It includes both warmth and boundaries and structure. So this is often a lot of what I do when I work with parents, is helping them find the balance between these two roles as parents. This is sometimes called in the literature authoritative parenting. So some families need support to increase the amount of warmth in parenting. So this includes empathy, attunement to their children's emotions, helping them co-regulate their emotions, providing nurturing and comfort and praise for accomplishments. And then other families need to work on increasing the structure. And so this includes things like setting limits and boundaries, having and enforcing family rules and expectations, teaching skills, having consequences for their actions, and assuring their safety. So both warmth and structure are needed to help children feel safe and have what they need to grow and learn. And when children are actively parented in this way, when we give them this time and energy through our praise for their reaching their goals, through our listening to their thoughts and feelings, through giving them limits and consequences, they learn that they're worthwhile, loved, and important. And so when children have this kind of environment in a good enough way, because nobody's perfect, we can prevent some mental health challenges for them in the future.
42: And following through on those limits and on those consequences as well, there needs to be rules to the game, right?
43: Yeah, absolutely. It's got to be consistent. I really often encourage parents, you know, to talk about those ahead of time, to even sometimes create them with their children and their family, depending on their age. And then it's very clear. It's not unexpected. It's well communicated and consistent over time. It's hard to do, and nobody does it perfectly, but those are some of the ways that we can do it well. And I think parents sometimes underestimate the importance of praise. And so that is also a consequence for children's action. It's actually the most effective consequence for changing behaviors when we notice when they are doing the things that we've asked them to do. And sometimes as parents, we're tempted to, because we're really busy, so it's very natural, we're very busy, to only respond when there's misbehavior, there's a problem. And what we find is children need to know when they've done the thing they're supposed to. It isn't register for them unless we go, hey, you're doing that thing, you're playing quietly, you're being kind to your sister, you are, you know, tidying up your toys. Way to go, you did it, right? And that goes, oh, I did it, okay. And then they'll do more.
0: Number two.
43: A place where parents can get stuck is struggling in the face of children's changing needs as they develop and grow. Parents can sometimes do one of two things. Either they cannot adjust to their child's changing needs as they grow, or they assume children will grow out of challenging behaviors by themselves. So parents and caregivers need to actively support children through their developmental stages. When kids are struggling with challenging behaviors, they need us to be active to help them learn new behaviors, provide coaching, and support their maturation. They won't just grow out of these things on their own necessarily. They need our help to grow through it. Otherwise, a toddler temper tantrum can become a teen temper tantrum. As kids grow, they also need increased responsibility and independence to develop the skills to become healthy adults. Because they change so quickly they really do, it can be really hard for all of us as parents and caregivers to keep up with them, to keep up with what they need. So we constantly actually need to be changing our approach and encouraging them to do and be more than they did before. If we don't, then they won't learn what they need to be independent. And this includes letting them try things and make mistakes, which is a very effective and powerful way to learn.
0: Dr. Unger, I love this.
42: Sometimes as parents, when to get involved and kind of when to sit back and let things happen, even though you know it's not going to go well. But before that, I remember the difference between number one and number two. Number one would have a tantrum in a store, and we would react to that and do anything to kind of deal with it and calm it down because we were afraid of what other people were thinking and judging us. And we realized, uh-oh, we were just enabling that behavior. And she would act out all the time to get her way. And we saw it as a teenager, too. And then number two, I remember, get her way. And we saw it as a teenager, too. And then number two, I remember having that reaction and just kind of going,

0: It was really great that you guys were able to see that over time. And one helpful tip is to kind of, okay, so if a behavior isn't changing, even though I'm trying to make a change, it means something in there is working for the child. So something that I always try to tell parents and caregivers is kids do stuff for reasons. They don't do stuff just because. Parents often think, well, they do it to push my buttons. Well, push your buttons really is about they're getting something out of it, whether that's your attention or time or something is going on for them that it works for them. They aren't just trying to annoy you. Then it's to think about, okay, how am I accidentally, you know, not helping my child to do something else, right? To give them attention. So some of the strategies we often talk about is give them attention, you know, notice them being good, like I mentioned before, or just spending time with them as you're able in neutral times. And then the other is, you know, ignoring little behaviors that don't need that attention. Or, you know, I get in the superstore that public thing is really hard. You know, one really great strategy is, okay, we're going home now. Right. So if we can't calm down in the store, then we need to go. And that's really hard on parents because we're all really busy. Right. And to be able to drop this task that you needed to do to get this done. But looking at ways that how am I accidentally reinforcing something and can I give my child what they need in another more appropriate way? And then also teaching them what to do instead. So we often as parents give them stop instructions, but we don't always give them start instructions. So when they're upset or overwhelmed or they don't know what to do in the grocery store, we can give them coaching. Okay, so if you're hungry, then you tell me you're hungry and next time we'll bring snacks. If you're feeling overwhelmed, let's go take a break. You know, teaching them what to do with those big emotions.
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2: 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Weather.
3: There's a 30% chance of showers this morning with a risk of thunderstorms, otherwise mainly cloudy, and a high of 23. Clearing in the evening, a low of 12. Tomorrow, 30% chance of showers, mix of sun and clouds, high of 24. Clear in the evening and a low of 11. Saturday, sunny and a high of 24. Sunday, sunny and a high of 26.
4: Richard Kluche with you on 680 CJOB. Dr. Joanne Unger is with us, child psychologist, and we asked her to reflect on her 15 years of helping families and caregivers, and 5 things she's learned about our children. We need to be involved. We need to be warm. There has to be boundaries and structure. Sometimes we end up rewarding the behavior we're trying to correct.
5: Parents do this completely with positive intentions, but inadvertently reward the behavior they're trying to stop.
4: 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Otherwise, a toddler temper tantrum can turn into a teenager tantrum. It can be hard to keep up with what they need, but parenting isn't easy. Let them try. Let them make mistakes. And Dr. Number 3 flows from Number 2 about letting our children make mistakes.
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5: Letting kids make mistakes and experience really difficult emotions is really hard for a lot of parents. That is really hard for them to watch their kid. It feels like watching your kid suffer. While in the moment, giving in to their child's emotion feels like the right thing to do because then their child and they themselves feel better, it actually may not serve the children in the long run. If we cave to every emotion, they won't develop the skills they need to learn to tolerate and regulate their difficult emotions. They won't necessarily learn from the natural consequences of their actions and behaviors. And they won't learn how to problem solve to age-appropriate challenges or behaviors.
7: Sometimes we need the time out.
5: Absolutely. That is exactly it. So that was my next point. So it's really important for parents to learn how to regulate their own emotions so that they can tolerate the difficult emotions in their child and then teach their children how to regulate their emotions. So we don't ignore the emotion, but we don't necessarily give in to what the emotion wants. So we help them calm or do something to help their emotion. And then we teach them how to regulate their emotions, not just make the problem go away. So I often remind both children and parents that emotions don't hurt us. They feel like they might, but they don't hurt us. They come and they go, and they will end. And then when we allow our children to experience those emotions, we coach them through it. We coach them and scaffold them to solve their own problems. This is how we build resilient children. So as they learn to face age-appropriate challenges and succeed in getting through them, solve their own problems, they experience a huge sense of accomplishment. They learn to believe in themselves. They become stronger, and then they're able to handle bigger problems in the future as they grow up into adults.
4: Number 4 is a bit of an admission on your part, isn't it?
5: This is another thing that I struggle with myself. In general, parents and caregivers talk too much. It's very natural because it's how we engage with other adults most of the time. However, our actions speak way louder than our words and are much better at helping to guide and teach children. So we can do this in a number of ways. One is just stop lecturing. Kids zone out. We think we're getting to them, but they're not there. They've gone somewhere else in their mind. We can communicate effectively in much shorter sentences and just get to the point. The second is to let those natural consequences for their actions do the talking. So repeating an instruction over and over again until you are yelling just teaches children to comply to yelling. And that's not a pleasant way to live. I know a lot of families struggle with that. So using natural consequences and acting on rules the family has made ahead of time is much more effective in helping guide children into pro-social and valued behaviors than talking at them. I have a kind of fun example. During my youngest child's 7th birthday party, we were all having hot chocolate around the table after going tobogganing. I asked one of the kids to stop playing with his spoon in his hot chocolate. He's making a very large mess. He did not comply with this request. So I asked him again, nicely but firmly, one more time, to stop playing with his spoon in his hot chocolate. He did not comply. So I just took his spoon away. I did not do lots of lecturing and talking. It was just a natural consequence. The look of shock and surprise on this child's face was quite hilarious because, you know, maybe he wasn't used to people acting on their instructions. What was also very funny was my child's response to this child. He looked at him and said, "What did you think was going to happen?" Which was very funny. The behavior stopped. The child was fine, got to drink his hot chocolate. We didn't have a big mess, and all was well. So I think sometimes we think we'll make things worse by acting on our instructions, but actually it's what children need.
7: And I've found that once they get to being a teenager, what you take away is so very important, because often it'll be, "I'll take the cell phone away from you." It can be rather harsh consequence, in the sense that that's their brain, but it's also their key to their social life.
5: Yeah, it's connection.
7: And I think often we will overreact.
5: Absolutely.
7: The punishment has to fit the crime.
5: Absolutely. So I often talk to and coach parents around, you know, if we're taking something away, it's for a short period of time. It's very clear. It's not reactive. So when I talked about family rules, it's really helpful to have those ahead of time. But what's included in those family rules is what happens when they're broken and what happens when they're followed. So both the positive things that will happen, and that's what I encourage more of. So when I see you using the skills and doing the things, these positive things will happen. And sometimes we use families earning screen time, right? You'll get extra as opposed to taking away for behaviors that are large and really detrimental to themselves and other people. There sometimes needs to be consequences where things are removed. The last way we can reduce our talking too much is simply by role modeling the behaviors we want to see. So I think parents really underestimate the impact this has on their children. Our kids are watching us all the time.
6: Oh, that's so very true, especially when we're driving. They're watching our behaviors from the back seat at a young age on how we react to others in traffic. All right, doctor, we're at number 5.
5: There seems to be a trend of trying to find the one way or the best way, or to judge each other or other parents on how they're doing things. And this just isn't helpful. This is maybe one of the hardest, most important, and best jobs we may ever have. And so we need to support each other rather than criticize each other. It really does take a village to raise a child, and we all need community for healthy development, especially when we're raising children. And our children need community too. So research shows that the more adults that love are involved in their lives, the better their outcomes. And I really struggle with our dominant North American culture because we've gotten stuck into these private, limited nuclear families so much that parents can feel alone and overburdened. It takes a village to raise people. We all need to be connected to supportive communities for our well-being.
7: This is where grandmas and grandpas come in, aunts and uncles. And at times it can be very divisive because one person's strategy towards parenting is very different from the other. So, you know, you're going into a bit of a minefield, but it's absolutely worth it if you're generally on the same page. It's not going to happen all the time.
5: You know, and I would say you don't necessarily have to be on the same page, right? If you have, we can have differences of opinions. This is where we're struggling a little bit, I think, tolerating differences of opinions in each other. There isn't one right way. There's many right ways. We can be a lot more supportive of each other, even with differences of opinion. And I would say community goes beyond family. It can include our neighbors. It can include other families in our children's schools.
7: Well, it does, especially when it comes to those years where your kids are involved in so many things and you're relying on that community to help out.
5: Yeah, we really do. And sometimes we don't rely on that community, and that's really hard. I know I work with children and adults, and one of the challenges I see consistently is the struggle to ask for help. You know, we have this sense that that makes us weak, or it's a problem, or other people have their own things that need to be done. And really, I see that as a strength.
6: Unger says Manitoba Shared Health's website is a good resource for help in all of these areas, but also to access community.
5: So their neighbors, their friends, their family, and build that community and connect with each other.
7: Doctor, I appreciate the time. Thanks so very much.
5: Thanks for having me.
6: Child psychologist Dr. Joanne Unger. She adds Shared Health Manitoba is a good resource to help parents build strategies. I'm Richard Cloutier. Wake up Thursday morning at 6 with Greg and Brett and the team from The Start. I'm back in the afternoon at 4. Good night.
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19: From the National Newsroom of the Canadian Press, I'm Rob Westgate. As Canadians await the details of a working trade and tariff deal with the U.S., Prime Minister Mark Carney has briefed the premiers. Canada's U.S. Trade Minister Dominic LeBlanc says the discussion with all the premiers was constructive and important. With the language of the deal still being finalized, Carney said it builds on Canada's existing trade advantages with the U.S. The pending tariffs on about $28 billion worth of Canadian imports have been postponed until 12:01 Eastern Time Saturday morning to allow for the deal to be finalized. The leader of the Federal Conservatives says he has invited the former Crown Prince of Iran to Canada. Pierre Poilievre's move comes as Reza Pahlavi proclaims himself as the best person to replace the Ayatollah and oversee Iran's transition to democratic elections. Pahlavi's father was the Shah who ruled over the Middle Eastern country until the 1979 Islamic Revolution, which sent the royal family into exile. Poilievre has not formally endorsed Pahlavi, but said last week that he would like to meet the exiled leader virtually to talk about democracy and the safety of the Iranian diaspora. With the window to run in this year's Ontario municipal elections about to close, observers and advocates are paying close attention not only to those vying to lead their communities, but also to the number of people who are not. Zachary Spicer is an associate professor of public policy at York University, and he says that while a lot can change by tomorrow afternoon, the number of seats that listed one or no registered candidates just over a day before the deadline is worth noting.
20: That's a trend that we've seen over the last couple of election cycles. I've become increasingly interested in how many races are not being contested and how many councils themselves are being fully acclaimed. And in some cases, how many councils can't find candidates to actually run in the elections.
19: The Association of Municipalities of Ontario voiced similar worries last month, urging people to run for office and stressing the impact of local government on everyday life. Organizers of Edmonton's Pride Parade say they stand by their decision to have police at this weekend's procession recognizing the LGBTQ+ community. The Edmonton Pride Fest Association announced plans for additional security this week, citing attacks at Lapu Lapu Day events in Vancouver and at a Pride celebration in Berlin. In response, multiple groups, including the nonprofit Rarica Now, said that they would cut ties with the festival over the presence of law enforcement and other issues. The group's founder saying police have historically mistreated LGBTQ+ and racialized communities. And finally, overseas, some breaking news. South Korea says North Korea has fired an unidentified projectile off the North's east coast, with South Korea's military saying the launch happened Thursday. This is the Canadian Press. In sports, the Toronto Blue Jays are one game out of a playoff spot in the American League wildcard race. That's after dropping a 7-6 decision to Tampa Bay. Minnesota has sole possession of the third wildcard spot after a 6-4 win over Atlanta. The Texas Rangers, they are a half game behind. Elsewhere, Philadelphia's win streak is up to 6 games after a 4-1 victory over Miami. The Phillies are 4.5 games behind Atlanta in the National League East Division standings. San Diego holds the third NL wildcard spot. In Major League Soccer, it could be a costly draw for Toronto FC, 3-3 the final against Charlotte FC. Midfielder Nicholas Dorsch took an elbow to the face shortly after scoring the equalizer. There's no word yet on injury details. Meanwhile, Montreal beat Columbus 2-1 and Houston topped Vancouver 1-0. And Canada's women's basketball team is unbeaten at the FIBA Olympic pre-qualifying tournament in Mexico after an 85-38 rout of the Philippines. From the Canadian Press, I'm Rob Westgate.
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0: Coming up on The Last Show today, NASA just blasted some boring Martian rock with a laser and found the stuff that rubies are made of. Halfway through the hour, we're talking about Perseverance rover's wildly unexpected gemstone find and the bizarre geology that might have cooked up rubies on the red planet. Then after that, have you noticed price gouging has gone high tech? Algorithms can now figure out how badly you need to buy something and how much you'll tolerate paying for it. So how and why do large retailers get away with this? We'll tell you towards the end of the hour. All right, let's dive into the show. I don't want to close my eyes. I don't want to fall asleep because I'd miss you, babe. And I don't want to miss a thing. Look, Hollywood has spent decades blowing up asteroids with nuclear bombs. But now scientists have run a more serious version of an experiment on how to do this. And Hollywood maybe accidentally got part of that idea right. The physics behind blowing up asteroids with nukes and whether that might save us someday if an asteroid comes hurling at Earth. That's what we're going to discuss here with Professor of Astrophysics, Jesse Rogerson, who's at York University. Jesse, welcome to the show.
1: Thank you for having me. Let's talk Let's talk Bruce Willis drilling into asteroids.
0: Which definitely happened because Armageddon is a documentary. Yes. It's a real movie.
1: The one thing I'll say is, okay, there's no question that Armageddon was slash is an entertaining movie, but the act of landing on an asteroid is next to impossible. So let's, even if you take a relatively large one, like a few kilometers in size, like the actual amount of gravity that an object that big has is small. So if you like were trying to touch down on it and you actually soft land on it, even just a slight push will get you off of it. So like walking around on an asteroid is impossible. Or at least a small asteroid. Like what they do in the movie, I don't know if you remember this. In the movie, they have like a reason, they have like these retro thing. Oh, what do they call them? Like retro rockets that they had to like turn on and like kept them stuck to the surface. Do you remember that?
0: Oh, it sort of like pressed them down. It sort of faked gravity by having a rocket on their shoulders. I don't remember that, but I believe that it happened.
1: Yeah. So all the stuff that they do in that movie is crazy. But it's an entertaining movie. But it grapples with the problem that there's things in our solar system floating around, asteroids and comets, some of which are very difficult to see. Like asteroids can be very dark, non-reflective objects moving slowly relative to us at some times. So it can be difficult to find them. And so we are grappling with this problem that the eventual issue is we might get hit by something big. And what do we do about that? Can we actually move them? Can we change their trajectory?
0: What do we do about that? We have the dinosaurs on the line to tell us what to do about that. Oh, wait, we don't have them on the line because they died.
1: So one thing is to remember the size. If it's like 10 kilometers or bigger, if the object is 10 kilometers in size or bigger, that's like planet killer status, meaning like mass extinction.
0: Go to church,
1: level.
0: Go to synagogue, go to mosque. That's the best way to handle that one.
1: Depends on how early you find it.
0: Make peace with whoever you want to make peace with because 10 kilometers, we're done.
1: Yeah, well, but you're right, if it hits us. But if you get to it early enough, then maybe you can like nudge it off course or something. But what this study was all about was what can we do about city killers? So the city killer class, there's no official classes here, but one that's like 100 meters in size isn't going to destroy the planet, but it would significantly level an entire metropolitan area. So if we knew that there was one about 100 meters in size coming at us, could we move it? We could. There's a variety of different things to try. And in this, they simulated what would happen if you detonated a nuclear weapon, a 1 megaton nuclear weapon detonated varying levels from the surface. So not on the surface. They didn't drill into it with the simulations. They just put it near it, like 5 meters above the surface, 10 meters above the surface, things like that. And what would happen? What ends up happening is when you explode it, it can't push on it because there's nothing to push through space. Like there's no air, there's no like shockwave or anything like that. But it creates a lot of X-rays. The X-rays will irradiate the surface of the asteroid and turn it, make it vaporize. And when you vaporize, it creates a little push, turns it into like a little rocket and it pushes itself and you can create a change in velocity and nudge it off course. And they were simulating with a bunch of different things, like how far you are off the surface, how much of the surface was irradiated by X-rays, what the chemical composition of the X-ray of the object was, does it fracture or not? And they found that there are various scenarios where you can create some pretty significant nudges with X-rays from a nuclear weapon explosion, leading to some viability here.
3: If you worked at like NASA or whatever organization did this, your official title could be Asteroid Nudger. It's a pretty cool title. So essentially, there is a good chance in the near future we'll have the tech to like put a city killer off course. I'm not talking 5 years, but I'm talking maybe like 250 years.
1: Maybe. I honestly don't think nuclear weapons is the way to go. But they proved that mathematically, you can ablate the surface, make it hot, and have it vaporize and push. One thing though is that they didn't check anything to do with fracturing. So they could do this, and then the thing could like fracture into a bunch of dangerous pieces that will hit us anyway. And they couldn't get into that. One of the coolest parts about this story is that they did this simulation covered 145 milliseconds of the actual explosion, and that simulation took 60 days to run. So yeah. Keeping up with like all of the moving pieces is difficult in simulations.
3: And we turn one city killer into like 40 village killers. Like that's not...
1: Right. Are we doing any better?
3: No, we do, especially if the city killer was going to hit the middle of the ocean.
1: It's the trolley problem, isn't it?
3: It is the trolley problem. Let's go to our next story because sugary drinks already have a pretty terrible resume, but there's a new large study that associates drinking one or more sugary drinks each day with higher rates of stomach cancer. And that's alarming, but before we decide that juice and soda are the enemy, we got to get into the weeds with this one because this is one of the deep things with science, correlation versus causation. But first, let's walk through the study.
1: Okay, so there's a group of scientists were relying on participants of two large studies, the Nurses Health Study and the Health Professional Follow-Up Study. This is 112,000 participants, so a lot of people. They were questioned every 2 years between 1986 and 2022. And so all those people for a very, very long, long time, 112,000 people had documented cases of 278 gastric cancers. So 112,000 people, 278 of them got stomach cancer. And they were questioned on a large amount of things like what do they eat? What's their lifestyle like? What kind of medical histories do they have? What kind of other diseases do they have, et cetera, et cetera. And they found that one sugary beverage per day or more leads to an incidence of 2.4 times more stomach cancers. And it was actually slightly higher in women, 3 times higher chance in women and 2 times higher chance in men. Now, what the researchers say is that this is the first time that a clear correlation is made. More sugary drinks means more cancer in your stomach. Full stop. Okay.
3: However, you might say like, oh, yellow fingers causes lung cancer, when in reality, it's the smoking right. that causes it. So like people who drink more sugary drinks may be more likely to eat and do other things that could put them at risk is the thing to really take note of here, right?
1: Exactly. That's the big underlying questions of like, what's actually the cause? Is it the sugary drinks or is it the entire thing? And so they point out, the researchers say exactly what you just said, we haven't made the causal link here, but we have the clear correlation, and people should still take it. Importantly, like if you're drinking a lot of sugar, don't do it. It's related to a bunch of other problems like obesity, diabetes, heart disease, et cetera. You could go on. But now the next step is like, okay, we have the correlation. Let's try and investigate some of the causes. Some could be weight gain. Some could be insulin resistance. Some could be steroid and hormone issues. There's a whole host of mechanisms that could be causing cancer that need to be looked into.
3: However, from this study, it wouldn't hurt to cut down on sugary drinks. And we already know stuff like that isn't great for you. Maybe don't drink 15 Coca-Colas a day. That's all I'm saying. Unless Coca-Cola is a sponsor of this show, in which case, please drink it. It's delicious. What were you going to say?
1: But what they didn't look into? Artificial sweeteners. In fact, they found no connection between artificial sweeteners and cancer. But interesting.
3: All right, when we come back from the break, we survived the Ice Age with clothing, shelter, and fire, and apparently some possible DNA upgrades. A look at ancient human DNA shows that certain populations evolved ways of burning energy to keep them warm. What were they? Are they around today? We'll find out more with Jesse Rogerson in a moment.
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0: Mainly cloudy today, 30% chance of showers in the morning with a risk of thunderstorms, a high of 23 today, clearing in the evening, bringing a low of 12. Tomorrow, mix of sun and clouds, 30% chance of showers, high of 24, then down to a low of 11 with clear skies. Saturday, sunny, high of 24. Sunday, sunny and a high of 26.
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3: I'm looking for some hot stuff, baby, this evening. I need some hot stuff, baby, tonight. That's Donna Summer, who probably doesn't know anything about this next story. Look, long before central heating in your cozy home, ancient humans may have evolved something considerably more impressive, genetic changes that helped their bodies generate heat without shivering. Essentially, their metabolism was turned into an ice age survival tool. This was found in ancient DNA in Japan. I'm here with Jesse Rogerson, a professor at York University, to tell you about some fascinating news de la science. How's my French, Jesse?
1: Perfect. That was exactly the pronunciation. Amazing.
3: Very good. I'm always fascinated about like human adaptations, like people who live in high elevations, who like can breathe in thinner oxygen and they've evolved to do it. Or people who, you know, I don't know. The little things, like they're taller because they had to hunt better and grab from trees for 10,000 years. It's fascinating stuff. Tell me about this potential adaptation.
1: This is about the cold. Do you shiver a lot? Are you a cold? Do you like the cold? How do you feel about that?
3: In the summer, I like being freezing. In the winter, I like being boiling hot. Whatever it is outside, I want the inside to be uncomfortable in the opposite direction. Do I shiver? I mean, I have. I've spent like nights camping where it's like 0 degrees and I'm just in a sleeping bag and I'm shuddering. But no, I don't shiver like any more than the average person.
1: Well, so this is like that kind of thing, that response, the shivering to generate heat is encoded in our genes. That's an example of a gene that activates and works to help us deal with various temperatures. And all humans share it. Everybody shivers in some amount. So there's all these little things in our genome that can help us adapt to things like the cold. And so this was a group out of Tokyo that was interested in ancient Japanese people, the Jomon people, this is from like 16,000 BCE to like 3,000 BCE. So this is ancient. This is a long time ago in Japan. And looking at this group of people that migrated from the mainland, Eastern Asia, Eastern Eurasia, and ended up in the Japanese archipelago and isolated. And that's important. The isolation's important. During times of colder temperatures, and they move further north into colder areas in times of like ice age and stuff like that. And what they did is they looked at these isolated Jomon people. They had the remains of 25 that they themselves in the research sequenced the genomes of, and then took 17 previously ones. So this is like a bunch, like tens of Jomon people from like 5,000 years ago or more. And they pieced together their genomes. Now, admittedly, the genomes from thousands of years ago are partial. So they had to like do a statistical analysis and sort of fill in the gaps with like present day people, which reminded me of Jurassic Park a little bit. But anyway, putting the frog DNA in. Anyway, they took those genomes from the ancient people and compared them to other cultures around, like mainland Japan, as well as like the cultures and from like China and from Korea and others. And they found some clear statistical significance on a few different variations of the genome that match well to the cold, like shivering. They didn't shiver as much. The ancient people in the colder areas had a better adaptation where they didn't devolve into a shivering mess when it got cold. So that's one variation that's clear. Another one was that they actually had an increased ability to metabolize fats compared to other people. Now, what that means is that they didn't store fat. And you'd think, oh, wait, if you're not storing fat, doesn't that mean that you're going to stay cold? Isn't fat meant to keep you warm?
3: Well, isn't the metabolizing of it how they generate heat?
1: Exactly. So they were more readily able to take the fats that they're eating and burn them to stay warm.
3: And they found genetic similarities to that particular, I don't know, adaptation with Greenlandic Inuit people who are also folks for many generations, many thousands of years, lived in the cold. These two populations were completely isolated, similar metabolic adaptations. That's kind of fascinating that the two groups, two populations of one species can have minor adaptations completely in isolation because their environment is the same.
1: Convergent evolution, right? This is exactly as you just described, exactly the definition of convergent evolution, where they've done similar things. They had similar diets, high fat, high protein diets, cold areas, isolation. They generated the same things. And what I love about this is it's clear, like if this was only 10,000 years, 15,000 years of time, but imagine you took 1 million years on a species or 1 billion years on a species, the type of evolution that's going to happen. It's just, it's clear demonstration that evolution occurs over short and long periods of time.
3: All right, we proved it. Evolution works. Look at that. Take that, creationists. Let's go to a next story. This one's weird and wild, and it deals... Is an avocado even a fruit? I don't even know. Is it a vegetable?
1: God,
3: is it a nut?
1: That's a good question.
3: Is it an animal? Is it a bean? Is it a berry? What is it? Nobody knows, not even scientists. But they're kind of like biologically complicated, and it turns out their sex lives are biologically complicated, too. Their flowers flip between being male and female, not over like months or years, but on a daily schedule,
1: Yeah.
3: What is going on with these nuts, fruits, plants, animals, space creatures, whatever they are, mush pockets?
1: Now, they are... do you like avocados? I love avocados. They're so good.
3: I think they're okay. I think they're overrated. And I know that's fighting words. And my partner, Miranda, she's from California, where they're taught that avocados are some sort of deity. I'm just like, it's good. It's kind of flavorless mush. I mean, I guess it's okay. They're not bad, but I don't understand why people spend $85 on avocado toast.
1: Yeah,
3: like, I'll never understood that.
1: Now, they don't switch between male and female. They're functionally male or functionally female at different times of the day. So here, you have a type A trees, and what they do is they have female flowers and male flowers, but you don't want them to cross-pollinate because that leads to less genetic mixing, right?
3: You want them to mix with yourself.
1: Other trees. Right, exactly. Yes, exactly. So at the A type trees, what they do is they open their female flowers in the morning and have their male flowers closed, but then they switch that in the afternoon. So the females close and the males open. And then, but then there's the B type trees that do the opposite. And so if you have an A tree next to a B tree, then they can pollinate each other because the males and females are oppositely timed.
3: But isn't A just then male arbitrary? Like, isn't A one kind of gender, even though like internally it's flipping between male and female, these flowers?
1: It would be both. I mean, it has both.
3: But forget about gender. It's like, rather than mating with a man or a woman because I'm the opposite, it's like, no, I'm an A. I want to mate with you, the B. And if it's the same idea, like there's two types.
1: Yeah. What I learned, so this is known. This is not the hard part of the story. Everybody knows that they do this. The real question is like,
3: don't. I didn't know that until you told me. And I don't think any of our listeners did. Everyone knows that avocados are both genders in their flowers. Okay, keep going.
1: The scientists did. But the purpose of this study was to figure out exactly what's happening on a genetic level that's causing the flipping and the timed variation. So what they did is they mapped the genomes of avocado trees. I said avocado, not avocado, of avocado trees in a...
3: Let's call the whole thing off, potato, please.
1: They did that, but they also compared it with a very intense observational campaign where, like, to the hour, maybe even to the minute, researchers were sitting there watching the flowers change, open and close on the tops and bottoms of the trees or whatever. And they put this observational work together along with their genetic mapping and nailed down this one specific gene, the ADMYB gene that is oscillating like a clock back and forth between these flowering behaviors. So they know exactly what's happening. Now, here's why this is important. When you plant your avocado trees, you don't know if it's an A tree or a B tree, but it takes like 10 years for it to get to the flowering point.
3: Ah, so for farmers, they want to have like a 50-50 mix.
1: That's a great question. The researchers say 90-10. So 90 of the A, 10% of the B. And apparently, another thing I didn't know, David, is that nobody wants to eat the B-type avocados. A-type avocados are apparently the ones we all love. Who knew?
3: Huh. Yeah. Well, that is strange. But yeah, no, I see 50-50, 90-10, whatever it is. Farmers want to get a specific mix.
1: Exactly.
3: They don't know how to do that. This genetic mapping may mean more cheaper and delicious and more readily available avocados for
1: exactly.
3: you.
1: Exactly.
3: Maybe. Who knows?
1: More effective farming.
3: All right. You won't believe what researchers found on Mars when they smashed open a rock. Was it rubies? Yeah, it was rubies. We'll tell you about these amazing Martian rubies in a moment. I should have been more should have been more on edge there. Should have kept it from you. But it's a really cool story. We'll be back in a moment.
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3: Friends, you shall drip rubies. You'll soon drip precious rubies. That's from Sweeney Todd. It's a song. Okay, NASA's Perseverance rover has a laser that it's been firing at rocks because those rocks are jerks on Mars. And it's been looking at some fairly boring stuff, but it's found something that nobody has expected. It's not quite rubies. It's like a mineral that helps form rubies, but let's just call it rubies. Rubies on Mars. Think about getting your wife or husband an engagement ring with Martian rubies for your next engagement. Jesse Rogerson is here. He wants to say something badly. He's a professor at York University. It's science news. Jesse, what do you want to say?
1: It is never... I've lost it. You've talked for too long. You said something
3: The laser was boring. I said the rubies.
1: How is it... There's nothing boring about flying a spaceship to Mars, landing it, and shooting lasers at rocks. That's cool. That's always going to be cool, even if the rocks are regular rocks.
3: You nailed it. They're regular rocks, you know? If I was in the backyard shooting a laser at rocks, you'd be like, wow, you've got a laser.
1: That's still
3: wow,
1: cool.
3: The rock's exploding. But when the rock broke, it's okay. It's just two rocks. I mean, it's nothing too exciting about two rocks. It's just one more rock than the previous rock. I
1: mean,
3: unless something amazing is in there, which is what happened. Fine.
1: Do you know how long it takes to make a regular rock? The millions of years of deposition, heat, and pressure. Okay, I'm getting. Okay. So
3: right. Rocks are cool. Fine. It's cool. I take it back. I take it all back.
1: Good.
3: Martian lasering of rocks is the coolest thing in the world. Miles Davis is lame. I'm trying to think. I don't know why I picked Miles Davis. I guess he has an album called, The Birth of Cool or something. Anyway, okay. Let's talk this story. This Martian rover, the little rover that could, shooting lasers at rocks. Boom, it opens up. Boom, it's, what is it, corundum?
1: Corundum. This is the mineral that was found. So this is in Jezero Crater. This is the most recent major rover on the surface of Mars. Perseverance, as you said, and they found corundum. This is the first time that this mineral has been found on Mars. And we've been studying Mars for a very long time. We've had rovers and landers and stuff since the 70s. So we've been we've been rolling around trying to learn about the rocks of Mars. This is the first time this one was found. And it's the one that forms rubies. It also has a bit of chromium in it. Chromium-laced corundum is the name of the mineral. And
3: that sounds like something you could get 10 years in prison if you buy from a drug dealer. Corundium-laced chromium. What did you say?
1: Chromium-laced corundum.
3: Yeah.
1: Yes.
3: No, you can't buy that. Don't buy that, kids. That's an illegal substance.
1: Yes, it'll
3: illegal. Mess you up.
1: That's what gives it the red flavor, the ruby hue. But it's not like there's a bunch of rubies laying around on the surface of Mars. It's just that this mineral is there, the ones that can form rubies or if you had the right conditions, would make those bright ones. Now, the question is not that the rock itself or the mineral itself is weird. It's just that the conditions you need to make rubies, corundum, are a bit odd. So in order to get that corundum, you need to have something that's enriched in aluminum. So you need a lot of aluminum, but you need very little silicon in the area. Now, the reason that's crazy, and you also need high temperatures, but Mars can do that with volcanoes in the past. The silicon is the hard part because silicates are basically all rocks. Most rocks that you walk around and grab on the ground or on Mars or Mercury or whatever, silicate rocks are mixes of silicates and oxygens, SiO2, SiO3 or something like that. There's silicates everywhere, right? And when you have aluminum mixed with silicates, then the silicates sort of like bond with it and make feldspar, common feldspar. The boring rocks that you suggested we talk about at the beginning.
3: The rock where if you split it in half, you just get two boring rocks.
1: You just get two boring rocks.
3: Does this mean the surface of Mars might have been different than we think it could have been? Or what does it imply? This rock that formed in conditions that are not currently observable, what do scientists think when they see something like that?
1: Well, so what they need in order to make ruby type things on Earth or on Mars, you need to find a situation where you have lots of aluminum in the material, but less silicates. And that is possible. It's just, this is not something that we would have thought would have been happening in the Jezero crater area that exists where the rover is on Mars. Mm.
3: I have a theory. Maybe ancient Martians really liked soda. And soda comes in aluminum cans, and they use that crater as a dumpster. Many years later, 20 years later, when we arrived, it had already formed those rocks. What do you think? It's a great explanation.
1: Well, it needs to be tested, but a hypothesis nonetheless. Good job. Yes.
3: Is that what you tell your students when they say wild things?
1: Or maybe I should say that's speculation officially. Anyway, they also found these in float rocks. A float rock is a rock that's not like part of a major rock outcrop. It's like a boulder rolling around the surface, suggesting it may have been transported there, like through an impact or
3: something
1: like that.
3: Storm or whatever.
1: Yeah. So they don't really know the actual origin location of the mineral. But if it was Jezero Crater where it formed, which is a good chance because that's where it is right now, it could have been during the impact that created Jezero Crater that made the conditions possible for rubies. Interesting story. It adds a little piece to sort of the geological record of what's going on Mars.
3: And it gets jewelers very excited for the future. This is such a wild story, this last one. I'm always worried I'm forgetting things. And then I look at an old photograph of like me when I was a kid with my friends. And I'm like, oh, that's Scooter. That's Jessica. I haven't thought about them for 30 years. But if I was just sitting in bed and you asked me to, I don't know why we're in bed in this scenario. If we're in my bed, Jesse, and you asked me to, yes, if we're in my bed and you asked me to try to remember my childhood, I'm not going to remember Scooter and Jessica, you know? So I'm wondering, is there like some version of memory in my mind and in your mind and in everyone's mind that's like half there or somehow like fractured?
1: This is our memories of apparently all animals are really tough to nail down. They're they're based on so many things. They're based on environmental factors. What we actually remember in our brains and how our brain makes a memory, we're still working on it. So this story was all about fruit flies and mapping how fruit flies make memories. So here's the experiment they ran. They put fruit flies in a chamber, and they taught them to be scared of a specific smell. So they'd have a smell there, and then whenever the smell was shown or given to the fruit flies, they would give them a light electrical zap. And so pretty quickly, the fruit flies are like, oh, don't, that smell means bad. And they'd remember it. And you could like take them out of the chamber and then put them back in the chamber an hour later and give them the smell, and they would react as if they're about to be shocked. They remembered it. Okay, that's the first part. The next step is that after about 24 to 48 hours, they seem to have forgotten it. So you could take them out of the chamber for 24 hours, put them back, give them the smell that would harm them, and they wouldn't react. So they lose the memory. And so the researchers interpret this to mean they've forgotten. Then what they started doing is wondering how they could recall this memory, if the memory exists at all. They've officially forgotten it in terms of like a guiding principle on like how they manage their behavior. But is it in there in other ways? And so what they found is that if they were able to recreate the chamber, the lighting scenarios, the texture of the, what they found is that if they were able to recreate the chamber, the lighting scenarios, the texture of the,

0: here's the overlying idea. The researchers think that when the memories are being encoded into our brains, it's actually being encoded twice. Once for like guiding how you behave, but then also elsewhere in your brain is they call it a silent memory. And when you're no longer exposed to the stimuli, your guiding one sort of fades. But the other one is hidden in your brain somewhere. And if you use the right triggers, you can use it to reconstruct the memory. But you can also reconstruct the memory incorrectly. They also played with that. They gave a wrong smell, a smell that was not the one that would hurt them, but they recreated everything else about the memory the same, like the texture and the lighting, and they started reacting as if they're about to get shocked. So they could like manipulate how the fruit flies remembered the scenario after the original memory was lost.
1: Wild. Well, I remember the last 30 minutes with you, Jesse, as an excellent informative interview. And there's no way that researchers zapping me could change that. Side note, is anyone advocating for the fruit flies? Because they're not treating them very well.
0: I thought the exact same thing when I was reading that, yeah.
1: Well, Jesse Rogerson is a professor of astrophysics at York University. Jesse, it's always a joy having you. Thanks for sharing these stories with me.
0: Good to be here. Yes, thanks.
1: Coming up after the break, how price gouging has gone high tech. Algorithms can now track demand urgency and figure out what you might personally pay for something and charge you it.
2: 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That's 1-888-505-6644. 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
3: Hey, it's Christian O'Mell, and oh, August, the time of year where I realized that golf season is probably more than half done. I had such lofty dreams for the summer. This was the year where I would finally break 80. And then May is cold, and June is wet, and July is busy, and oh my God, I'm running out of time. It'll be September soon, and then it's fall, and then it's frost and snow. Golf is fun, right? This is fun. Anyway, however you enjoy your summer, try to be a bit more present in the moment than I am.
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0: excited for this to work. But we have this sort of ancient biology that rewards that sort of dominance is a big word. I hate using it because it gets associated with BDSM, and that's really not what I'm talking about here. But our biology rewards this kind of tension.
1: 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She's a clinical psychologist who specializes in sex therapy. Marianne, it is always such a joy having you on the show. 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
0: My pleasure, David.
1: Coming up next, Viagra was designed for one very specific job, but now researchers think it may interfere with cancer's ability to spread. Yes, Viagra to treat cancer.
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18: There's a 30% chance of showers this morning with a risk of thunderstorms, otherwise mainly cloudy, and a high of 23. Clearing in the evening, a low of 12. Tomorrow, 30% chance of showers, mix of sun and clouds, high of 24. Clear in the evening and a low of 11. Saturday, sunny and a high of 24. Sunday, sunny and a high of 26.

0: That I never knew that feeling? It happens every few minutes here. 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
1: That little blue pill, Viagra. If you need the drug, it's basically a miracle. But it may have a surprising new trick up its sleeve, and it has nothing to do with what happens in the bedroom. Researchers have discovered a potential connection between this drug, cholesterol, and cancer that could make you look at this drug in a whole new way. I am here with Dr. Ayelet Erez, a life sciences professor at the Weizmann Institute of Science, who's done this research. Ayelet, welcome to the show.
2: Thank you for having me.
1: It's always interesting to me when existing drugs that have been approved and studied for one use, all of a sudden researchers discover there may be other benefits to it. How do you discover something like this? Is it by accident, or is it something that you seek to investigate in the first place?
2: So actually, we were asking a different question. We were trying to find genes that if we inhibit their function, they would inhibit cancer progression. And we came up with several genes, and we chose PDE5A because we knew it has a drug, which is Viagra, that inhibits it. But the importance for us was that there was a very high safety profile known for Viagra, so we assume that if we find that it is indeed beneficial, we could translate it relatively rapidly to human benefit.
1: So, tell me about this gene stuff and Viagra. This link was known and understood, and so you sort of chose it as a candidate, or how did it work?
2: So it wasn't known, and actually, this is what made it interesting, because Viagra is known for its effect in dilating blood vessels. But what we found that the molecule that actually Viagra increases and relates to this gene actually competes with cholesterol on a transporter. So if this molecule levels are increased because we use Viagra, cholesterol cannot be used by the cancer cell. And this is important because the cancer cell uses cholesterol for energy, for migrating, for building membranes. And so it was very significant when we inhibited cholesterol levels.
1: I guess my question is, how did you know Viagra would do this? I mean, we know what Viagra does if you're, you know, an older gentleman struggling in the bedroom, but how do we know it'll do this to cholesterol?
2: So we didn't know. And I'm summarizing 5 years of hard work by my
1: in 30 seconds. This is the problem sometimes about talking about your research, but how do you find that link?
2: So we do lots of assays first on cancer cells that are grown in a tissue culture. Then we test it in mice. Then we went to human biopsies from breast cancers and from other cancers. And then eventually at the Weizmann Institute, we have a digital database of 5 million people that have been followed for 20 years. And so we looked at the health records of these patients that were analyzed for us by the Clalit healthcare system. It's like the big brother is watching us, but we know everything about everyone in terms of the medical records. And then we looked at patients diagnosed with cancer, taking Viagra or not taking Viagra. And we found that those that were taking Viagra survived much longer than those with the same cancer, same BMI, same age, same stage of the cancer. So that's where how we show that it Viagra also associate with improving life length in cancer patients.
1: What you're saying is remarkable. How strong is the link? How much could someone's life be extended? And how far along are we in the research? Are these just early results? Or is this something you would start recommending to patients today? Because we already know the medication for most people is generally safe.
2: So actually, that's part of the reason I'm always happy to be interviewed about this, because I want to reach the patients. As I said, Viagra's safety is very high. The patent expired, and the good thing is that it's relatively cheap. But the problem is that no drug company would fund medical clinical research. So I want to do a clinical research, especially on women with triple negative breast cancer, that we showed in mice that Viagra is very beneficial, but we don't have data on human because women don't take Viagra. So I'm very much interested in doing a clinical trial. The problem is that because the patent expired and because anybody can get it, I can't do it. So I'm very happy to reach patients through you.
1: Interesting, interesting. So in an ideal world, you would do a study with women who unfortunately have breast cancer at the stage. You would give them Viagra, see what happens. Is it safe for women to take generally? It's just there's no, you know, stated use because women don't typically get erectile dysfunction.
2: No, but women take it for high pulmonary hypertension. Okay. So there are women that take Viagra for another indication. So we know it's safe. We know it's cheap. And we know that it's very significantly beneficial, at least in mice with breast cancer.
1: What types of cancer and at what stage do you think this shows promise for?
2: So we looked at the cancers for which we had enough patients, which means mainly male cancer. So we looked at prostate cancer, and we also looked at lung cancer, colon cancer. Every cancer we looked at for which we had enough patients, we saw an enormous effect. And what was interesting was that there was a synergistic effect with statins. And statins are used for people with high cholesterol. And many people with morbid obesity take both drugs. So if you have morbid obesity and you take statins and you need to take Viagra, at least I can tell you that your cancer will not spread as quickly as those who don't.
1: So what would you recommend to people hearing about your research for the first time to talk to their doctors and also ask that their doctors read your studies because this is relatively safe? And it just seems like if the results are this good, this should be such an obvious toolkit that doctors, oncologists should be adding to what they do.
2: So, you know, the Viagra is like the most sold drug on the black market without prescription. Because some people are ashamed to ask their doctors for prescription. And even though we know that those who, in the medical record, it doesn't say that they used Viagra, some of them used Viagra, still the effect was so significant that it's safe to say that they can, you know, to recommend Viagra for people. But the right way to do it is always through a clinical trial. I wish I could do it. I just had several Zooms with big hospitals in the US, in Canada. I really want to push it forward, but the problem is that no one would fund research for a drug that has no patent.
1: Interesting. I wonder if you could market it under a different name. Like there's this antidepressant here, and I'm sure it's used in where you're at as well. And in Canada, it's called bupropion. And for when it's used to treat depression, I think it's called Wellbutrin. When it's used to treat smoking cessation, it's called Zyban. I wonder if you could just rebrand the chemical.
2: So since the patent expired a long time ago, there are several generic drugs that are not Viagra, but inhibit the same target. And we tested them and they showed the same benefit.
1: Yeah.
2: So actually this can be done that's part of the reason that you can't.
1: This is interesting. I mean, this is the real stuff that researchers and doctors and people doing this work struggle with.
2: Because you want to reach the patients, you want them. And then, you know, when they email me and I get so many emails on this paper, I'm happy, you know, I take the time, I answer each one of them, and I say, on my point of view, you have nothing to lose. The side effect is known.
1: What do you want people to take away from hearing this interview, Ayelet?
2: That sometimes we can't do clinical trials, but if we know that a drug is safe, and we know that it's cheap, and we know that it has no harsh side effects, it's up to the patient to decide. And most importantly, what you use, what you eat, the drugs you take can affect your cancer. So it's always important to look at the whole patient, not just the cancer.
1: This has been a fascinating chat, Ayelet. Thank you for doing the show.
2: Thank you for inviting me.
1: That's a wrap on our show. Thanks for tuning in. 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
25: Well, the news at 6 o'clock. 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
26: Good morning, I'm Sarah McCarthy. Canada and the U.S. are set to be getting close, very close, on a new trade deal. So much so that Prime Minister Mark Carney gave an update to the country's premiers. Speaking with reporters in Ottawa after yesterday's meeting, Canada-U.S. Trade Minister Dominic LeBlanc says it was a good discussion with the premiers.
27: After we updated our cabinet colleagues, the Prime Minister convened a First Minister's meeting. All of the premiers participated, and it was a constructive and, frankly, a very important conversation.
26: A readout from the Prime Minister's office said Carney, quote, underscored the importance of a strong Team Canada approach during his meeting with the premiers. A warning that this next story has details that are disturbing. Residents of a small community in the Paw are mourning and looking for answers after the body of an infant or fetus was found earlier this week. As Global's Vasilios Bellos reports, there are still many questions unanswered, including who the mother is.
28: RCMP say newly born infant or fetus was found just after 9 a.m. Monday in Umferville. Since then, it sent shockwaves across the area as a whole, especially considering no one knows who the mother is or where she may be. Sheena Dumas lives in the area.
29: Everybody's on edge and worried about the mother because nobody knows where the mother is or what's happening at all. And there's a lot of rumors going around that do not help at all.
28: A vigil was held in the community where residents created a monument and held a sacred fire. Dumas says one of the people in attendance at the vigil didn't want the deceased to not have a name and decided to call them Cypress after the dog they say was keeping a watchful eye over the body.
29: As if he was protecting the baby. And the dog has not left the yard since then. He has his own home and he hasn't left this yard.
28: The RCMP declined an interview, but say an autopsy was conducted and the Office of the Medical Examiner is involved with the investigation. Vasilio Spellos, Global News.
26: Two Winnipeg Transit employees assaulted in different incidents on Tuesday. Police say a passenger threw a beer can at a driver, then bit him when the driver tried to restrain him. In a separate incident, a woman allegedly punched a transit supervisor in the face during a fare dispute. A 51-year-old man is facing a charge of assault, while a 31-year-old woman is charged with assaulting a peace officer. Transit Union President James Van Gerwen says this is a weekly occurrence on city buses and says with the contract with the city expiring in January, some tough negotiations are ahead.
0: Our operators are scared. They're fed up. And when the contract comes out, when it ends, it's going to be a hard sell to get on with something without actual progress done to help them with safety.
26: The union president adds they have been pushing for full safety shields for all drivers on all buses, but is frustrated at the city's lack of action. Manitoba's teacher watchdog has received 94 misconduct complaints during its first 15 months, including 8 involving physical or emotional harm done to students. The commissioner resolved 23 cases by the end of March, including one in which a teacher grabbed a student by the shirt and another involving cannabis and alcohol being given to a high school student. That teacher lost their teaching certificate. 5 others entered agreements resolving complaints without hearings. The commissioner says none of the cases involved any sexual abuse of a student. Harvest season is getting underway for Manitoba farmers who have been contending with a lot of severe weather and U.S. tariffs this summer. Jill Verway of Keystone Agricultural Producer says it's been a mixed bag for weather with heavy rain and cooler temperatures, leading to staggered growth for crops. But Verway adds most crops that survived have caught up.
1: The crop that did follow through in most cases is in pretty good shape. I think this year to estimate kind of what's going to be in the bin, I think it's going to be a hard guess. But I think for the most part, the crop that is there is good or above average.
26: Verway says as long as weather cooperates over the next couple of months, Manitoba farmers should see good results. And major upgrades are coming to the city's flagship pool, which will result in a lengthy closure to the public. Global's Navi Ball has details.
4: The city says significant repairs are coming to the Pan Am Pool, with construction expected to begin in January and run until summer 2028. The general public will not be able to swim, but swimming athletes in the province will be able to have some access to the pool, which turns 60 next year. Some of the upgrades include concrete repairs to the main pool tank, deck, and dive towers, the replacement of the waterproof membrane in the main tank, and retiling. The project is expected to cost $7 million. Navi Ball, Global News.
26: It's 6:05.
5: Mainly cloudy today with a high of 23, but with a humidity, it'll feel like 28. For tonight, clear but getting foggy overnight. A low of 11. Tomorrow, mix of sun and cloud, 30% chance of showers on the risk of a thunderstorm in the afternoon with a high of 23. And Saturday, sunny and 24. It is 16 degrees outside, 680 CJOB. 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And Mr. Mackling, it is a special day. Where do we find ourselves?
6: You look like a small child on Christmas morning, Brett McGarry. We are at the Manitoba Open. We are out on Garvin Road at Elmhurst Golf and Country Club. And this is one of the most spectacular golf locations in Canada. Never mind Manitoba. It's a Donald Ross design, originally founded by the executive of the Timothy Eaton Company back in, was it 1914? Like, this is pedigree. This is heritage. This is golf's sort of epicenter to a great extent, and certainly is over the next 4 days.
5: So we're here on location with Carter Kennington is here on the board. Forte's back in the studio. Engineer Mike Guyason is here, got us all set up. Mark from Power 97 is here. I think, what is this now, the fifth year? Were we at Southwood 3 years and Breezy Bend last year?
6: Feels like this is five. It's four for sure, but I think it's five.
5: And this might be the first year where there is no curse. The last 4 years, we are cursed when it comes to the weather and getting these guys off the tee on time.
6: Yeah, in fact, I think the first handfuls of players are on the practice tee already.
5: Yeah.
6: So normally, I put in quotation marks, there'd be some people running around, golf carts, scrambling all over the place, and question marks up in the air. Will we golf at all today? What time will we tee off? All sorts of questions. None of those questions exist today, despite the overnight thunderstorm that hit my corner of the city, which isn't far from here.
5: Did you hear it?
6: Yeah, there were a couple of different sessions, shall we say, early-ish around 10, and then I heard thunder again as my first alarm went off just around 3 o'clock.
5: Oh!
6: So there was a little bit of rain, and you know what? Like, it's been pretty dry the last few weeks, and I look around here, man, it's beautiful and green. Of course, the evergreen trees are prominent on this golf course. If you've never been here, do yourself a favor and come and pay a visit.
5: And there's tons of parking. So the Elmhurst is right beside Pine Ridge. It's divided by Pine Ridge Road, and that's where all of the patron parking is. I don't know if we're supposed to officially, if we have to use the word patrons. This isn't Augusta National.
6: I don't think we'll be sanctioned for using another term. But yeah, there's a right at the north end of Pine Ridge Road, not too far down. I think it's about 500 meters. Then they'll have shuttles bringing folks into the golf course.
5: And my streak continues for missing the entrance.
6: Congratulations.
5: Because we come out here in the dark, and we've talked about how we hate Garvin Road, and the entrance for Elmhurst is kind of a blink and you miss it sort of thing. And I saw it coming. I knew it was coming. I could see there's a banner that sort of runs along the trees beside the 18th hole. And then there's this entrance. There's a big truck on my tail, so I knew it was coming. And they've actually got a reduced speed zone, I'm guessing specifically for this event.
6: Yes, I've never seen that sign there before. Warning of turning cars. They dropped the speed limit down to 60. And nobody that was around me was interested in partaking in that. But I have a confession to make, Brett.
5: Okay,
6: I turned onto Pine Ridge Road.
5: Uh-huh.
6: And I took the groundskeeper entrance to the side, and I wasn't on any of the grass, but I was actually driving through the golf course this morning.
5: Pardon me?
6: In my truck on the golf course paths, and I got to a certain point and go, yeah, I don't think this is where they want me. So, be prepared for security footage to be released of this maniac in a black truck driving on the golf course this morning. I was very respectful. I drove the appropriate speed, but I was definitely where I wasn't supposed to be this morning.
5: Yeah, the first year at Southwood, the entrance is tucked in. Oh, the sprinklers just went on. To make the already super long rough even longer. What is it, Rue des Trappistes?
6: Correct.
5: I think that Southwood is off of.
6: Yep.
5: And the entrance is way towards the back of that road. And I drove right past the entrance because it was foggy. That's what the weather that got us, I think, the first couple of years was fog. And I ended up in the parking lot for the monastery that's back there in St. Norbert. So I missed the turn there. I think I was okay the second year, but then when we went to Breezy, I blew right past Breezy Bend. It was like, it was one of those, where is it? Where is it? Oh, there it is! As I'm driving by.
6: These golf courses, these golf clubs, they have no problem taking up acres and acres, but they don't want anybody to know they're there. At the end of the day, it's sort of a secret society, with all due respect.
5: And we love that we're here once again, the Manitoba Open, and we're going to be speaking with a variety of people over the next couple of days. And the boys from Jets at Noon will be here, and then Jim Toth will be doing the Jim Toth Show from 1 until 2. But we're going to speak with the head professional this morning at 7:05. We'll speak with a local exemption, part of the McMillan family. Ryan McMillan is going to join us at 8:05. And then we're going to speak with the executive chef at 9:35.
6: You were already having, look, there's a little squirrel hopping down the pull cart there. He seems to be quite at home here at Elmhurst. You've already been talking about bacon this morning.
5: Yep.
6: And wondering if food is available as of yet.
5: Well, with the guys teeing off already, or getting ready to tee off, I think the first tee time's at 7 o'clock.
6: So there you go. They have to eat first, right?
5: Yeah.
6: It's supposed to be one of the fringe benefits of being here. Although you go up to eat and they go, yeah, you're not a player. what are you doing up here?
2: We're from CJOB. Do you think we could have a piece of bacon and an egg?
5: Just trying to put the bacon in CJOB. And then also, just a heads up, at 7:35, continuing with the golf theme, for our small town salute, we're going to head just outside the perimeter south of the city off of Highway 59. We've talked about this in recent months. Southside Golf Course is doing something unique. They introduced night golf, and when we talked to them last, they had a handful of holes, and they were hoping to get the whole course lit soon, and it is, and it's been going for a little while, so we're going to find out how it's going. How are people enjoying it?
6: Every once in a while, my brother and I will share stories and go, yeah, that'll never work, because it's something that we talked about, you know, years and years ago.
5: Oh, yeah?
6: And when we lived in the Okanagan, we were like, night golf would be amazing. Actually, we wanted to do rock and roll night golf and crank the tunes at the same time.
5: Okay.
6: Under the lights, and really kind of shake up the game of golf, because it can be a little, you know, the rules can be a little bit stuffy and stodgy.
2: Nah, we're going to open it up.
6: Let's have some rock and roll night golf. So we'll find out if there are any plans to install massive speakers on the golf course at Southside and crank the Van Halen at 9 o'clock on Thursday nights.
5: So that's coming up at 7:35. In the meantime, as I debate whether or not I should put on some sweats over top of my shorts.
6: Oh, you wore shorts, eh, McGarry?
5: Well, I brought it all, though. I came prepared this time. And I brought sunblock, unlike when I went to Princess Auto and forgot to bring sunblock and almost paid the price until Loren McNabb saved my skin, figuratively and literally. At 6:14, let's check your weather next on The Start. Why don't you show up, make it all
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1: Hey, it's Brett McGarry, and I think it was last year I said it was my mission for the summer to hit a small town burger stand. 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
8: Not a bad little day for golf after all. Mainly cloudy today, high of 23, pretty comfortable. The humidex could be a factor, 28. Clear tonight, but getting foggy overnight and into the wee hours of Friday, low 11. A mix of sun and cloud tomorrow. There is a 30% chance of showers. There's also the risk of a thunderstorm tomorrow afternoon. High 23, humidex 28. Nothing but sunshine in the forecast for Saturday and a high of 24. Right now it's 16 degrees outside 680. CJOB.
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1: As we broadcast live from Elmhurst Golf and Country Club, we're not going to talk about golf all morning long. Right now, we want to talk about how it was a memorable day for first-year University of Manitoba medical students who received their white coats. Their excitement comes at a time when the province is celebrating the number of healthcare workers entering the system, but unions say there are still major gaps to fill, particularly in rural Manitoba.
8: Global's Tegan Rasha has more on the next generation entering an industry under stress.
9: A white coat moment Charlotte Cowell has waited years for.
10: I'm really excited to give back to the community that I grew up in any way that I can.
9: And she gets to do it with her best friend by her side.
10: We've basically been there for each other through so much. Like, we both graduated undergrad in 2024 and went through a couple application cycles to be here, and I couldn't have done it without her, honestly.
9: The two women are part of the Max Rady College of Medicine class of 2030, starting their med school journey this week, inspired to help others, despite Manitoba's healthcare system being under significant stress.
11: Going into medicine would be the greatest place where I could help serve like members of my community who are sometimes facing poorer health outcomes. So I'm really excited to learn more so I can give back to those in need.
12: I encourage you to document the why behind your decision to pursue medicine as a career. Keep this in a safe spot for review during both the good and the challenging times.
9: The U of M's white coat ceremony comes a day after the province held a news conference touting its hiring of 4,725 new net healthcare workers since late 2023, including 370 doctors. Doctors Manitoba says it's seen a difference in staffing levels in some areas, primarily family doctors in Winnipeg, but there's still a major shortage in rural areas and when it comes to specialists. The province also saying the healthcare hires include 1,464 nurses.
4: The nurses are saying, like, well, where are they?
9: Darlene Jackson with the Manitoba Nurses Union says she questions the numbers.
4: Vacancy rates in Winnipeg have gotten better. However, when you go outside the perimeter, the average vacancy rate is about in the high teens.
9: Other healthcare hires include over 2,000 healthcare aides, 607 allied healthcare professionals, and 67 physician assistant and clinical assistant positions. The unions representing those workers say they are encouraged to see growth, but still face staffing shortages and want to see continued commitment to hiring.
13: I will share my medical knowledge for the benefit of the patient and the advancement of healthcare.
9: As for the next generation of doctors, taking the pledge is the first step to helping Manitobans. Tegan Rocha, Global News.
8: All I can do is think about being a parent in that auditorium yesterday as that pledge was taken and the white coat ceremony took place. Lots of sacrifice by lots of folks to make those things happen. Congratulations to everyone involved.
1: And we will be talking healthcare with the Premier. Wab Kanu is set for his monthly visit this morning at 8:35. And of course, we will also ask about no Kuzma, no Buzma. But Greg, what's coming up in sports?
8: If you hadn't heard, it's time for the Manitoba Open. We'll find out how many Winnipeggers will be in the tournament. Tyson Ruicki is standing by. He's got sports at 6:25. Brett McGarry has your forecast. Next.
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1: Just adds up that Global's Matthew Merkel is on his way out to check out fire. We got a text message about a house fire near the Disraeli. It looks like it might be a boarded up house, but we'll see what kind of details we can get on that. So thanks for letting us know that's going on. Mainly cloudy and 23 today. Tonight clear, but some fog overnight. A low of 11. Tomorrow, mix of sun and cloud. 30% chance of showers. Risk of a thunderstorm in the afternoon. The high 23. Saturday, sunny and 24. It is 16 outside 680 CJOB.
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5: Good morning. Tyson Rowicki with you at 625. The Winnipeg Blue Bombers are less than 48 hours away from taking on the West's leading Elks. Edmonton can clinch the season series with a win against the Bombers. The Bombers will have to slow down the Elks' offense after Cody Fajardo was named the second star of the week for Week 11 after throwing his fourth 300-yard game of the season. Head coach Mike O'Shea was asked how the Bombers can slow down the Elks' offense.
6: Yeah, Cody's on point. He's got a lot of weapons, and he's dangerous himself. It's one of those things. I don't think it's unique to playing the Elks. You got to have your eyes right. You got to make sure you're where you're supposed to be. He'll deliver the ball quickly. He knows where he wants to go with it. He'll get rid of it. If you just relax a minute, he'll throw one deep on you. And plenty of weapons that they seem to get the ball to.
5: Brady Oliveira did not practice. He's listed as questionable. Nick Dembski was able to get on the field for a full practice. He's also listed as questionable, while Stanley Bryan is listed as available after sitting out practice earlier in the week. Kickoff is at 8:30 on Friday, and as always, we've got you covered right here on 680 CJOB. Five events remain in the PGA Tour America's season, and the schedules roll on right here with the Manitoba Open at Elmhurst Golf and Country Club. One of the oldest tournaments in North America, beginning back in 1919, three Winnipeggers will be representing the local golf scene this week. Rory Neal from Glendale punched his ticket by winning the Manitoba Amateur earlier this summer. Ryan McMillan will represent his home course, Elmhurst, after getting a sponsor's exemption. And Braxton Koontz grabbed one of the eight open spots during Monday's qualifying event at Glendale. This will be Koontz' fifth time playing in the tournament. At the Men's Mid-Amateur Championship, Brandon's Evan Noctegal representing Elmhurst built on his great first round by shooting a 67 to take the top spot on the leaderboard at 13 under. Team Manitoba also won the Interprovincial Championship with a combined score of 15 under between Noctegal, Jordy Lutz from Winnipeg, and David Spur from Oakbank. The Winnipeg Goldeyes lost to the Sioux Falls Canaries last night 9-4. The Goldeyes gave up three homers after the first four innings and were unable to close the gap throughout the rest of the game. Game three of that series will go down tonight. The Toronto Blue Jays lost a frustrating one against the Rays 7-6. The Jays were able to get the Rays All-Star starter Drew Rasmussen for five runs, but it wasn't enough as defensive blunders cost the Jays this one. The Jays fell back a half game in the AL wildcard race and are now one game back of the final spot. Some big upsets at the Cincinnati Open. Canadian two-seed Felix Auger-Aliassime fell to America's Francis Tiafoe in straight sets. One-seed Alexander Zverev lost to 18-seed Tommy Paul. Brandon Nakashima also advanced to the quarterfinals, and he's been red hot as of late. On the women's side, one seed Arnya Sabalenka lost to Czechia's Sarah Bezlek, four seed Coco Gauff advanced, and two seed Alina Rybakina took down Diana Schneider in straight sets. And defensive tackle Vita Vea signed a huge one-year, $30 million extension with the Tampa Bay Buccaneers. I'm Tyson Rowicki, and that's 680 CJOB Sports.
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2: Global news at 6:30. I'm Sarah McCarthy. Prime Minister Mark Carney has briefed the country's premiers as Canadians await details of a working trade and tariff deal with the United States. Canada-U.S. Trade Minister Dominic LeBlanc says the discussion with all the premiers was constructive and important. The language of the deal is still being finalized, though Carney says it builds on Canada's existing trade advantages with the U.S. The pending tariffs on about $28 billion worth of Canadian imports have been postponed until early Saturday morning to allow for the deal to be finalized. Now, Director of International Policy at the School of Public Policy, Carlo Dad, doesn't believe Trump's priorities are in the right place at all.
7: The key phrase there is Sleepy Joe Biden. This is about domestic U.S. politics more than it is about energy security, more than it is about Canada. That's a dead giveaway. This is part of Trump establishing a narrative that he is getting things done.
2: He says as long as Trump is in office, there will be constant uncertainty about Canada's relationship with the United States. A warning, as some details from this next story are disturbing. A northern Manitoba community shocked and distraught after human remains are found. The PAW RCMP were notified of potential remains that have been discovered outside of an address in Umberville Monday morning. When they arrived to the scene, officers found the body of a newly born baby or fetus between two buildings. Umberville resident Sheena Dumas says it's since then sent shockwaves across the area, especially considering no one knows who the mother is or where she may be.
10: Everybody's on edge and worried about the mother because nobody knows where the mother is or what's happening at all. And there's a lot of rumors going around that do not help at all.
2: RCMP, along with the Office of the Medical Examiner, continue to investigate. No injuries following three separate fires in Winnipeg yesterday morning. Global's Ross Levitan has those details.
11: Firefighters were first called to a home on Geraldine Drive around 2:30, where heavy smoke was coming from the home. The blaze was brought under control just over an hour later after crews used an aerial ladder to attack the fire. Around 5 a.m., firefighters responded to a duplex on Lake Village Road and helped occupants get out safely. Then, just after 7:20, crews were called to a home on Ross Avenue West, where heavy black smoke was reported. Firefighters worked to keep flames from spreading to nearby buildings. All three fires are now under investigation. Ross Levitan, Global News.
2: As the province touts the number of new healthcare workers it's hired since late 2023, some healthcare unions are still concerned about vacancies. Darlene Jackson of the Manitoba Nurses Union says while rates have improved in Winnipeg, outside of the perimeter is a different story.
4: The average vacancy rate is in the high teens. However, when you go and look into facilities, you will often see a facility like Thompson, not too long ago, had a 73% vacancy rate in their emergency department. There are facilities that are having very difficult times recruiting and retaining staff.
2: Jackson says one way to bolster nursing numbers in rural and northern communities, encourage people that live there who are interested in pursuing nursing to work in their hometowns with incentives. After a grueling year filled with extreme weather, tariffs, and rising prices, farmers are turning to their crops as the season ends. Global's Tony DeGuzman spoke with a farmer to speak about the crops this year.
24: Harvest season is underway for farmers. Brad Saluk grows wheat, soy, and beans in his over 2,000-acre farm. This year's season had some casualties.
25: When you sit back and you think about it, every acre counts, and profit is profit no matter what, and we're going to lose 60 acres of crop.
24: Farmers in the Swan River and Dauphin area also face flooded out farms, delaying the spring planting season.
25: When there's a rainstorm or hail, it affects you. Like, you have to think, are you going to sleep tonight? And what's the outcome of the storm going to be and what's going to be left for us.
24: He says there's no way around the rising costs, especially as the heavy machinery powers through diesel during harvest. The province says crop conditions across Manitoba remain favorable, but the season has caused quality risks for some producers. Tony D. Guzman, Global News.
2: And Indigenous crafted earrings have been having a moment the past few years. They've even hit the world's hottest fashion runways as powerful statements of cultural resilience, identity, and beauty. The biggest and best, affectionately called Big Auntie Earrings, and have been featured at dozens of Treaty Day events over the summer. Delaney Briere won the Saguin First Nations Big Auntie Earring competition and says it's a fun way to connect with community.
8: We like to use humor in a lot of the things we do. So what a better way than to take something that a lot of us wear with pride, is like the earrings, and add some humor to it.
2: And it's also a good way to honor the history of Indigenous peoples, according to Briere. It's 6:35.
0: With your traffic, I'm Adam Wilson. Not dealing with any stalls or crashes as we start the drive. Traffic nice and light. We do have some new work starting up this morning on Logan. Your eastbound lanes are closed between Weston and McPhillips. You're going to want to detour onto Notre Dame. Northbound Main, we're continuing between Broadway and St. Mary down to just the median lane. That's going to cause all sorts of delays this morning. Southbound Keniston, your middle lane is closed at Lawson. And northbound Sherbrooke, work continues Broadway to Ellis. Get 20 or 30,000 points at Shoppers Drug Mart, a $20 or $30 value. 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Conditions in app. That's your 680 CJOB traffic.
1: Mainly cloudy today with a high of 23. Tonight, clear but getting foggy overnight and a low of 11. Tomorrow, a mix of sun and cloud with a 30% chance of showers and the risk of a thunderstorm in the afternoon. A high of 23. Saturday, sunny and 24. It is 16 outside 680 CJOB. 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We're going to talk trade in a moment, but first, we will offer apologies now if we're a little slow on replying or simply do not reply to your messages at all at 204-780-6868, because we're not in our usual locale.
9: So we don't have super high-speed internet. So toggling between the different tasks on our laptop computers makes things a little restrictive, because we are out north of the city. We are near Birds Hill Provincial Park. We are on Garvin Road. We are at Elmhurst Golf and Country Club. Absolutely spectacular spot for this year's Manitoba Open.
1: PGA Tour America's, the future stars of the PGA Tour are here today at Elmhurst. And if you want to come see some amazing golf, ManitobaOpen.com for more information and for tickets. And we'll have much on that throughout the day. The Jets at Noon boys will be here. Jim Toth will be doing his show here as well from 1 until 2. And we're going to be back here tomorrow morning. But for now, let's talk trade. Canada, of course, has avoided additional 50% tariffs until at least August 22nd. After reaching a tentative trade deal with the U.S.
9: Sounds like there's still lots of work to do, but as Global's Mackenzie Gray explains, what's known about the concessions on both sides could be making in the agreement.
12: The president declaring victory.
13: Yeah, we had a very good conversation with the prime minister last night, and we've come to a deal with Canada.
12: A deal, the prime minister says, still requires work to be officially completed. But a source with direct knowledge of the talks has laid out its framework to Global News. The Americans are set to cut current steel, aluminum, and auto tariffs on Canada. But softwood lumber is unlikely to get a cut. Details on the exact reductions aren't clear, but Donald Trump did confirm it would take place.
13: We may bring some of the tariffs down to a level where other countries are, because Canada was paying a higher tariff.
12: Negotiations are continuing, with Canada's chief negotiators staying in D.C. for talks, particularly on autos. What level new auto tariffs will land at and what they specifically will apply to is still being decided. Auto industry insiders had warned the Carney government if they accept the main U.S. proposal of a 15% tariff on Canadian-made autos and parts, auto plants would close after their current model's production was done. The source also said there will still need to be more auto negotiations once free trade talks start. In terms of what Canada gave up, The White House publicly said Canada moved on three sectors, including dairy.
14: We needed to protect supply management. We needed to ensure that the supply management regime remained entirely intact. And I'm confident that that's the case.
12: The U.S. had been seeking changes to rules on the types of dairy products that could be sold into Canada tariff-free. And while there are still negotiations, that seems likely it will happen. The Americans also said there was movement on Canadian retaliatory auto tariffs. But the big one is putting U.S. booze back on provincial store shelves, which has put the premiers into a bit of a corner.
15: The ask of the Prime Minister is for some of the procurement rules that have been put in place by a number of provinces, specifically around American alcohol, that those would be changed in the near future.
12: So no booze, no deal. The source saying they believe the current deal is better for most provinces than having the threatened 50% tariffs coming into place. But watch for additional government help or policy changes for businesses or provinces who might not be happy with this potential deal. There could be other concessions or things Canada has to give up to get this potential deal, but it's the Liberals' view that this agreement, in whatever form it takes, is better than the alternative of new 50% tariffs and less certainty for businesses. The job now for Carney, to sell it to the premiers, businesses, Canadians, and maybe most importantly, the president, who has a penchant for reneging on things at the last second or demanding additional concessions to actually get a final deal.
1: That's Global's Mackenzie Gray, and he talks about businesses. Industries and businesses across Canada are waiting for details about this tentative deal that was reached with the U.S., once again delaying imposing 50% tariffs until at least August 22nd.
9: Global's Heidi Petrochuk speaks with Canadian business owners on how they're feeling about these trade negotiations.
16: From American booze to dairy cow moos, the U.S. trade representative has said the framework of a deal eliminates some trade irritants. Canadian businesses and industries want to know more.
17: Ultimately, they will be judged based on what we're able to achieve in lowering some of the existing tariffs.
16: The provincial boycotts of American alcohol on store shelves has been a bitter pill for the Trump administration to swallow that one political scientist hopes Canada didn't concede.
18: The bans of alcohol in the provinces is an important card, a Trump card that we have.
16: Although one Cape Breton whiskey distiller says seeing shelf space go back to U.S. products isn't as bad as 50% tariffs on his exports to the South.
19: We have a long-standing arrangement within North America that we can sell our products fairly easily across our borders. And I hope we get back to that.
16: For the forestry sector, the pause on Donald Trump's Section 338 tariffs is positive.
26: We're an industry that knows a lot about trade irritants.
16: But there's much more that needs to be resolved.
26: We have this long-standing softwood lumber dispute, at which I believe this negotiation could and should be a pathway to get

0: certainty down the line, though, remains another matter. Heidi Petrochek, Global News, Halifax.
1: It's really difficult to comment on any of this, Brett, because we don't know any of the details. We don't even know if this deal is going to be completed. We just understand that there's a framework in place and that they're working hard to get something that they can sign in the next day or so. But, you know, the rule of negotiation typically is, in retrospect, once a deal is signed, neither side really likes the deal. That's usually the sign of a good deal, is one that neither side really likes.
2: Compromise.
1: We know that that's not necessarily the forte of everyone involved in these negotiations. So, once again, we sit and we wait for more details. And we'll ask Wab Kanu at 8:35 when he joins us this morning. What will it take for him to be on side? What will it take for him to allow Jack Daniels and my favorite Petit Sirah to get back on the shelves here at liquor stores in Manitoba?
2: As Greg mentioned, 8:35 for a monthly visit with Premier Wab Kanu. Up next, we're going to tell you how you can win tickets for either A, the Bomber game versus the Owls on August 28th, or two tickets for Darcy Oak at the Centennial Concert Hall October 24th for the 3 p.m. show. And we're going to tie it into where we are today for the Manitoba Open, PGA Tour America's Elmhurst Golf and Country Club on 680 CJOB.
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1: Before we go to the forecast, Mr. Mackling, what's the update? We've got an update from Phil on this fire situation.
2: Yeah, Phil says that northbound Disraeli is currently blocked. Firefighters due to this fire at Argyle and Disraeli, as we understand it, might even have been a structure that was on fire several months ago, which caused several similar disruptions then.
1: All right, so we'll keep you updated on that. Thank you for your updates as well, including Phil and Jeremy, who alerted us to this earlier. Mainly cloudy today in Winnipeg with a high of 23. Tonight, clear but fogging over overnight to low of 11. Tomorrow, a mix of sun and cloud, 30% chance of showers, risk of a thunderstorm in the afternoon, high of 23. Saturday, sunny and 24. It is 16 degrees outside, 680 CJOB.
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1: 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We've got tickets for the Bomber Game in August 28th with Montreal in town, or tickets for Darcy Oak at the Centennial Concert Hall October 24th for the 3 p.m. show. And since we're here at the Manitoba Open to watch some of the best golfers in the world who want to get better and climb the ladder, this is obviously their profession, but most of us who play golf just play it for fun. And some people just go play once or twice a year, don't care how they play, and they're just out there to have a good time. Others go out and play like me. I go just to have fun, but I want to get better. And that got us thinking about what are the things that you do for fun, but you want to get better at them? Like, you know, I'm not happy with where I'm at with this. I want to get better. I want to be the best cross stitcher on planet Earth.
2: As Mike Gyson said, what do you want to become unapologetically obsessed with?
1: There you go. So 204-780-6868. You want to kick us off, Greg Mack?
2: Well, it's my flowers in my backyard and in my front yard. I have no idea what kind of flowers they are. I don't know the pruning tricks. I don't know when to clip them. I don't know what portion of the flower that when it's died, how far back can I clip it? When should I be watering? How often should I be watering? Am I watering too much? As much as I love my flowers, I know nothing about them. They bring so much joy to my world. I should be more of a student of what it is I'm actually farming in my backyard, and I haven't got a flipping clue.
1: I like that. And you're right. The flowers are a big part of Greg's summers. Sarah McCarthy, what about you?
4: Well, I have to say about the cross-stitching, I tried that once, and I have not picked that up again. So props to anyone who does that. I just kept poking myself with the needle, to be honest, by accident, of course. It was like, it's difficult. So gave that up. I mean, I play slow pitch, and that's always just for fun. I would be remiss if I did not give a shout-out. We did win Seaside Division this past week. So we're looking to improve that, I'm sure, to B-side maybe next year. But one major switch I've made is with my coffee, which is for fun and survival. But grinding fresh coffee beans is a big difference maker. And I'm just still trying to perfect whether adding like a pinch of salt into the grounds, a temperature of the water. But when I use the fresh coffee beans versus a machine-made coffee, like a pod now, it is not good. So fresh coffee beans, the way to go. Still working on perfecting that.
1: Did you take the beans that Loren sent out a note yesterday?
4: I have to peek in her office if they're still there, and I will if they are.
1: Loren sent out a note saying, hey, I got a package with some coffee beans. Anybody want them? So, yeah, not my thing, but yeah. Is that one of those things where once you go a certain way, just can't go back?
4: Yeah, definitely. No, ever since, because I have a coffee machine too, just with the pods, and now I'm like, I don't want that.
1: Forte, what about you?
5: For me, it'd be shuffling cards. Not playing cards, just shuffling them. Like last year, I was playing cards with my parents, and every time I tried to shuffle them, it was terrible. Like I couldn't, you know, when you split the deck in half and then you kind of and yeah. put them together? Yeah, I couldn't do that. And it was embarrassing because I'd be dropping cards. I'd have to stand up to do it. I don't know why. I couldn't sit down to do it. I had to stand up to shuffle cards. I don't know why. But then all of a sudden, there'd be a card on the ground. And I wouldn't see it. And then I'd be accused of cheating only because I suck at shuffling. So then my mom's like, here's a deck of cards. And like it was just an old deck that was missing a bunch of cards. She's like, just use this to practice your shuffling because this is embarrassing. So I took the cards home and practiced. And now I've gotten much better, so I can actually somewhat shuffle them.
1: Attaboy. Maybe you're on your way to becoming Gambit in the X-Men. He charges up the card. He uses kinetic energy to charge a playing card, and then he zaps you with it. And very nerdy stuff. Couch potatoes.
2: The fact that you were able to convey that so precisely scares me, Brad.
1: I am a nerd. Tyson, what about you?
6: Well, just a side note, I cannot stand when people shuffle cards and they do like the Vegas method where they just put it all over the table. It's like, no, it's just, you can't shuffle. It's okay. Just admit that you can't shuffle. It's not a big deal. But anyway, mine would be cooking. And I would say, like, I'm an average cook. But every time I cook something for the first time, I know I'm going to butcher it. And it makes me so sad that I'm sitting there and I'm just watching myself mess this dish up. And there's nothing I can do. Every single time I make something for the first time, it just gets ruined. But then after, it starts to get a little bit better. But just that sadness where you're sitting on your couch, you got a plate of terrible food in front of you. You don't want to spoil it. And you just eat in sadness.
5: I'm the same way. Except, my problem is that I overthink when I'm trying to cook. So especially when it's meat, because I'm always like, I want to make sure that this is fully cooked.
6: Edible.
5: Yeah, well, and then I always
1: it won't poison you.
2: It doesn't want to die.
5: I always overcook it. And it's just like rubber.
1: Yeah, and for me, obviously the impetus was golf, but I'm going to go a different route, and it's the game of crokinole. And this is kind of something I've now learned I have to get better at. I love playing crokinole, and I think I'm not too bad at it. And one of the guys at the Laker Classic this year challenged me, a guy named Gunther, whom I affectionately refer to as Der Ring General Gunther, and he said he's pretty good at crokinole, as he called it. Like, oh, you're pretty good at it, but you don't even know the name of the game, eh?
2: You must have been feeling pretty confident going up against a guy who can't even pronounce the name.
1: I was, and then he proceeded to just get hole after hole after hole. He was banking shots into the center hole, and he slaughtered me multiple times, and I'm like, I have to practice.
2: Does he do push-ups on his fingertips?
1: I don't know. But it was like he was like a sorcerer on the crokinole board. I was so mad. So I must get revenge next year. It's a good motivator, vengeance. So at 204-780-6868.
5: Crokinole!
1: 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What's something you do for fun, but you really want to get better at it, and you're actively trying to get better at it? Tell us your story on our text line for a chance to win those prizes, Bomber tickets for the 28th or Darcy Oak on the October 24th. And we'll pick those winners at 9:15. After Global News at 7 o'clock, we will speak with the head professional of Elmhurst. Is this course ready to defend itself against the pros at the Manitoba Open? That's next on The Start.

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9: Good morning, I'm Sarah McCarthy. Heads up that traffic going northbound on the Disraeli Bridge this morning is being blocked due to a fire. A boarded up house on Argyle Street caught fire. We can see the smoke earlier from downtown Winnipeg. We are working to get more information. Global's Matthew Merkel will join the start right after the news with an update. Canada and the United States are set to be getting close on a new trade and tariff deal. Prime Minister Mark Carney gave an update yesterday to the country's premiers, along with a request put American booze back on the shelves. Details of the potential new agreement remain scant. Now, Carlo Day, the director of international policy at the School of Public Policy, says it's an interesting time for Canada and the U.S.'s relationship.
10: The Americans are rewriting global trade rules again. And it is, unfortunately, fascinating to be living in a time where that's happening.
9: He points out that this is not the first time the U.S. has added tariffs on Canada. A warning that the details in this next story are disturbing. A small northern Manitoba community looking for answers after the body of an infant or fetus was found this week. RCMP say a newly born infant or fetus was discovered just after 9 a.m. Monday in Umberville. Sheena Dumas lives in the community and says residents have held a vigil where residents created a monument and held a sacred fire. She adds one of the people in attendance at the vigil didn't want the deceased to never have a name and decided to call them Cypress, after the dog, they say, was keeping a watchful eye over the body.
11: As if he was protecting the baby. The dog has not left the yard since then. He has his own home and he hasn't left this yard.
9: RCMP, along with the Office of the Medical Examiner, continue to investigate. A memorable day for first-year University of Manitoba medical students who got their white coats. The excitement comes at a time when the province is celebrating the number of healthcare workers entering the system. Global's Tegan Rasha reports.
12: Richard, a white coat moment Charlotte Cowell has waited years for.
13: I'm really excited to give back to the community that I grew up in any way that I can.
12: Cowell is part of the Max Rady College of Medicine class of 2030. The annual white coat ceremony was held Wednesday and comes a day after the province held a news conference touting its hiring of 4,725 new net healthcare workers since late 2023, including 370 doctors. Doctors Manitoba says it's seen a difference in staffing levels in some areas, primarily family doctors in Winnipeg, but there's still a major shortage in rural areas. The province also saying the healthcare hires include 1,464 nurses. Darlene Jackson with the Manitoba Nurses Union says she questions the numbers.
14: Vacancy rates in Winnipeg have gotten better. However, when you go outside the perimeter, the average vacancy rate is about in the high teens.
12: Other healthcare hires include over 2,000 healthcare aides and 607 allied health professionals. The unions representing those workers say they are encouraged to see growth, but still face staffing shortages and want to see continued commitment to hiring. As for the next generation of doctors, taking their pledge on Wednesday is a first step to helping Manitobans. Tegan Rasha, Global News.
9: Sticking with healthcare, Moderna and Merck are reporting a major breakthrough in cancer treatment, a personalized mRNA vaccine, reducing the risk of melanoma returning or spreading in a late-stage trial. Epidemiologist at the University of Ottawa, Raywat Dionandan, says it's exciting, but there's a lot of work ahead.
15: Scientifically, I'd give this an excitement rating of 8 out of 10. Clinically, it's at a 6 out of 10 because we haven't seen the full data, but the potential here is extraordinary, so this might be a remarkable moment in medical history.
9: If approved by regulators, the vaccine could benefit thousands of patients as soon as next year. Farmers across Manitoba are gearing up for their busy time of year. Field editor for Real Agriculture and farmer Calvin Hepner says the next few days are important ones.
16: Harvest is ramping up this week. I would say a lot of farms are kind of in the soft launch stage the last couple of days. And it's the major economic project of the fall is kicking off this week, you could say, across the province.
9: Hepner says he's working on wheat right now, while canola will also be ready soon. Later on in the season, he'll be working on soybeans and corn. A traffic heads up coming later this morning, starting at 9 o'clock. Eastbound Logan Avenue is going to be closed for water work. Eastbound Logan between Wink Street and McPhillips Street will be affected. Some transit stops are going to be relocated during the closure. You're asked to use a different route or expect delays. The area is supposed to reopen on Saturday. The city says crews will be working on the water main until October 30th. It's 7:05.
17: With your traffic, I'm Adam Wilson. Not dealing with any stalls or crashes this morning. Northbound Lagimodiere, some minor delays already forming as you're approaching Dugald. And northbound Keniston heading to McGilvery. New work happening on Logan has your eastbound lanes closed between Weston and McPhillips. Traffic detouring onto Notre Dame. That's going to be with us until the end of October. Northbound St. Mary's, we're continuing Abenogi-Mikina to Fermor. And northbound Main down to just the median lane, Broadway to St. Mary. 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
18: Mainly cloudy and 23 today. Clear tonight, but getting foggy overnight, a low of 11. Tomorrow, a mix of sun and cloud, 30% chance of showers, risk of a thunderstorm in the afternoon, the high 23. Saturday, sunny and 24. It is 16 outside, 680 CJOB. 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It's Mackling and McGarry. We will remind you where we are broadcasting from live in a moment. But first, Mr. Mackling, we're going to get an update on the Disraeli.
19: That's right. We're going to go back closer to our home base at 201 Portage and catch up with Global News reporter Matthew Merkel, who is at the foot of the Disraeli Freeway, as I understand it. Northbound Disraeli is closed at the moment. Matthew, what can you tell us?
20: So they actually just opened up northbound Disraeli. However, Flames are shooting out of the top of what appears to be an abandoned building. Me and my cameraman, Michael Draven, were back there a couple months ago, and it was a similar type of situation. It seemed like a fire that had been started seemingly out of nowhere, but this one has certainly escalated to a much higher degree than it did last time.
18: And it's the same building?
20: Yes, it's the exact same house that we were at a while ago on Argyle Street. And it looks like this house is going up in flames.
19: So this is the house that's the very closest to Disraeli on Argyle. Is that right, Matthew, for those that take that route on a regular basis?
20: Correct. Anybody going northbound down Disraeli would see this nearly every morning. It's a house that's been there for years. And unfortunately, I'm watching it just really come down. The telephone poles are, the wires are catching fire as I'm watching. They've brought out the ladder truck. So this is a quickly developing fire as we speak.
18: All right, Matthew Merkel, thank you very much for that update. And once again, northbound Disraeli is open once more. In the meantime, we are broadcasting live at the Manitoba Open at Elmhurst Golf and Country Club. And Mr. Mackling, I think we've been doing this 5 years now. Something has happened that has not happened while we've been on location. The golfers have teed off on time.
19: The curse has been broken. PGA Tour Americas. They're off and they're running in what many people call the premier event on the Canadian side of the Canadian-U.S. border as part of this tournament.
18: Matt Lorenz is the head professional here at Elmhurst Golf and Country Club. Hello there, Matt.
21: How are you doing, guys?
18: We're doing great. We're glad to see our curse has lifted. We've had rain over the years, storms, fog delays, so it's pretty nice to see the guys out there already. So how exciting is this for you to be able to put your course up against some of the best players in the world?
21: Well, I mean, the last few months getting things organized has been a whirlwind for all of us here, but it's really, really cool for our members and everybody that's here at the club to have this happen. The guys that we've talked to this week so far are absolutely in love with the golf course as well.
18: Yeah?
21: Yeah.
18: Why?
21: They find it. They've actually said that it's been the firmest and fastest greens they played on tour this year to this point through their practice round. So we'll see what happens over the next few days. We'll see how much it tests them. I know we're not the longest course on tour. However, you have to hit the right spots of the greens. I know you've played here a few times as well. I'm sure you've had your struggles.
18: I like to call it Elm Hurts.
21: You wouldn't be the only one. I mean, the golf course, there's some rough out there that we haven't had out there in years right now. So if you miss on the wrong side of the greens, it's difficult.
19: Matt, we often discuss how fortunate, if not spoiled, we are in Manitoba for the length of our golf season. The choices we have in this part of the world for golf is spectacular. Tell us about this golf course specifically, the Donald Ross design, and maybe more importantly, geography and where we sit and why you guys never lose a day of golf at this course.
21: Yeah, like I was telling you guys before we went on, I've been here 15 years now. We've lost half a day to rain. We're lucky enough to be built on sand, and Donald Ross being an old-time architect, that is a lot of the land that he used to design. He liked that kind of land, so we were lucky enough back years and years ago, he came to Manitoba and help design this golf course. And based on the sand that we're on, we could take 2 inches of rain overnight and be dry in the morning. And up here on the north side of the city, we're very, very lucky.
18: So in terms of preparing a course for a tournament like this, how has the membership reacted? Has anybody been persnickety?
21: Not really at all. I mean, I think everybody for the first time, you know, this is the first time we've had this event in 27 years. So there's a lot of people that are really proud to host it here. I mean, obviously the rough being up, it's over the last couple of weeks, there's been a lot of golf balls lost in the rough where we wouldn't normally
19: Pro
21: see
19: shop's
21: it. So,
19: happy then.
21: Yeah, the sales are going up a little bit with golf ball sales. So that's we're not going to complain too much about that. But I think overall, everybody's really, really happy to see these guys out here.
19: Now, being a pro yourself, just talk about the skill level that will be on display over the next 4 days. Is it even really comprehensible unless you come and see it with your own two eyes?
21: No, you have to see it in person. I mean, there's guys out here that we will see on TV and play in the majors next year for sure. I mean, you look at somebody like Michael Brennan, who won on the PGA Tour twice this past season.
19: Was he here last year, right?
21: Yeah, he played at Breezy Bend last year. He actually played here one of the days where there was an unfortunate rain out. So he was here a year ago today, essentially. And he's played all four majors this year. He won the Order of Merit on the PGA Tour Americas last year. He's got himself inside the top 50. He's in the playoffs right now. And there's going to be somebody out here this week that does the same thing.
18: And by the way, for anybody who does want to come out here, ManitobaOpen.com, by the way, for more information. But where do they park?
21: So the parking's going to be just north of Pine Ridge. So you're going to go past the main entrance to Elmhurst, hang a left on Pine Ridge Road, and it's about 200 yards north of the golf course. So it's real close. We've got some shuttles to get people to the main gates as well, but it's not that far of a walk at all.
19: And it's not that hard to blow past the front gate of Elmhurst in the first place. So just do what you normally do and turn left at Pine Ridge Road. Instead of making a U-turn, just go find the parking lot.
21: Yeah. Yeah, exactly. And tickets are $10. And $10, and all proceeds are going to the True North Youth Foundation. So we're very, very happy to be able to do that as well, because this is a community event, and we would love to see as many people out here as possible over the next few days.
18: All right. Well, we're going to get an update from you tomorrow morning. Just how well did your course stand up and defend itself? The bunkers here are torturous.
21: They will get you. Yeah, absolutely. And there's 96 of them on the golf course. So
18: really?
21: Yep.
18: Oh, yeah. I've only found half of them.
21: That's it? Well, you gotta try harder next time.
18: Yeah. I didn't realize that means I've actually played not quite as awful as
19: Well,
18: I
19: just
18: thought.
19: Golf left-handed. Next season, you'll find the other half.
18: There's one actually, correct me if I'm wrong, but is there one on 18 where, like, if you're standing in it, the green is above your head?
21: Yeah, 16
18: and 18. I almost fell into that one.
21: So, and something to keep in mind for people that are coming out to watch, the golf course actually is playing in the opposite rotation this weekend. Yeah. So the front nine is the back nine, the back nine is the front nine for the tournament. So if you do come out, people are talking about number 16. It's actually number 7 as we normally play it. So
19: Matt, that feels
21: that
19: unnecessarily confusing.
21: It's very, it's confusing.
19: Why are you doing that to us?
21: It confuses myself. I'm telling guys from the tour, yeah, go to number 5. Wait a minute. No, that's number 14? Yeah. They're looking at me like I'm
19: 13, 14, yeah, like, somewhere around
21: that direction.
18: Well, before we let you go, what are the chances you could put a light beside the entrance tomorrow morning?
21: Yeah, we'll see what we can do. I can't make any guarantees. And I would like to shout out some guys from Elmhurst, though. A team Manitoba, representing Manitoba at the Canadian Mid-Amateur Championship, won the national interprovincial title yesterday. All three members from Elmhurst, Evan Nachtigall, Jordy Lutz, and Dave Spurr, phenomenal guys from the club. I just wanted to give them a shout out as
18: well. Where was that played?
21: That was played in Brampton.
18: Okay.
21: Yeah, the final round actually goes today, and Evan is in the lead of the overall event over NHL official Garrett Rank.
19: Wow. A pro golf event or a big time event that in Brampton that didn't need to be canceled. That's huge news on its own.
18: As Greg proudly wears his Sea Bears hat. All right, Matt. Well, we're looking forward to the update tomorrow morning, and have fun today.
21: Absolutely.
18: And congratulations on hosting what already looks like a really successful event.
21: Oh, thanks for being here, guys. Appreciate it.
18: Matt Lorenz is the head professional here at Elmhurst Golf and Country Club at the Manitoba Open. And as Matt said, all proceeds are in support of the True North Youth Foundation. In the meantime, at 7:15, traffic and weather next on The Start.
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17: We do have work happening northbound on Main between Broadway and St. Mary. You're down to just the median lane. That's already starting to back up traffic to the Norwood Bridge. Eastbound Grant, work continuing Haney to Shaftesbury. Westbound Monroe, that's closed between Luelda and Gray. And southbound King Edward expects some lane closures with work continuing Bannatyne to Notre Dame. Get 20 or 30,000 points at Shoppers Drug Mart, a $20 or $30 value. 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Conditions in app. That's your 680 CJOB traffic.
19: And just a reminder, Disraeli Freeway northbound was closed earlier, but it reopened about 20 minutes ago. So if you'd been thinking about altering your route, you don't necessarily need to do that. Today, we're expecting a mainly cloudy sky, high of 23 degrees. The Humidex 28, you can feel that stickiness as we sit out here at Elmhurst. Clear, but fog developing overnight and into the wee hours of tomorrow morning. Low 11, mix of sun and cloud for your Friday. 30% chance of showers, risk of a thunderstorm in the afternoon. High 23, Humidex once again at 28. Saturday, sunny and a high of 24. 16 degrees outside 680 CJOB.
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18: Just want to mention this. We've been inquiries yesterday about phone service in downtown. Some businesses had no phones yesterday. Potential cable was cut with Bell MTS, and we have listeners asking us this morning, hey, what's going on? Phone service. I'm glad I have a cell phone. And Mackling, you had a problem yesterday trying to make a call?
19: I made a call twice to the same phone number. Had no luck getting through to the person at the other end. They are in the heart of the downtown, and I wonder if that was the culprit.
18: So we're trying to figure out what is going on and how long this is going to be a problem. I know that there were other related issues with Bell after, I guess, one of the more recent storm situations.
19: That's right.
18: So we're on location today at the Manitoba Open, Elmhurst Golf and Country Club. After Global News at 7:30, though, We're going to talk about Southside Golf. Oh, and by the way, Mackling, they were listening to the Tragically Hip because of what?
19: Yeah, tonight, if you can believe, 10 years today, it is the anniversary of the final Tragically Hip concert watched by millions across the country. You can relive that at Assiniboine Park tonight at the Lyric Theater. It begins at 7 o'clock. There'll be a performance by Killer Whale Tank, and then the concert on the big screen in its entirety tonight. Assiniboine Park starts at 7 o'clock, free to attend.
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18: Mainly cloudy today with a high of 23 for tonight. Clear but getting foggy overnight, a low of 11. Tomorrow, a mix of sun and cloud, 30% chance of showers, risk of a thunderstorm in the afternoon, the high 23. Saturday, sunny and 24. It is 16 outside, 680 CJOB.
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28: Good morning. Tyson Merwicki with you at 725. The Winnipeg Blue Bombers will be in Edmonton on Friday to take on the West-leading Elks. The Elks will be welcoming back a familiar face in this one. D-lineman Jake Ceresna will be back in Edmonton for the first time since joining the Bombers this offseason. And he was asked about being back in the place he called home for five seasons throughout his career.
29: Yeah, I mean, there's a lot of tough times there when I was there, but I really feel like that's where I developed the most as a player throughout my career. That's where I spent a lot of my, except for my rookie year, a lot of my early years there. So I really kind of found my own in who I was and kind of carved out my career there in Edmonton. I mean, those were tough times for sure, but, you know, they made me stronger as a player. They made me have more perseverance, made me have more willpower, and, you know, it made me a better player at the end of the day.
28: Brady Oliveira and Nick Dembski are listed as questionable. Dembski did get in a full practice, though, while Oliveira did not. And Stanley Bryant will be available after missing practice earlier in the week. Kickoff is at 8:30 tomorrow. Derek Taylor and company have you covered with the pre- and post-game right here on CJOB. Five events remain in the PGA Tour America's season, and the schedule rolls on right here with the Manitoba Open at Elmhurst Golf and Country Club, and the golfers have already teed off, some of them at least, on time. One of the oldest tournaments in North America, beginning back in 1919. Three Winnipeggers will be representing the local golf scene. Rory Neal from Glendale punched his ticket by winning the Manitoba Amateur earlier this summer. Ryan McMillan will represent his home course Elmhurst after getting a sponsor's exemption. And Braxton Koontz grabbed one of the eight open spots during Monday's qualifying event at Glendale. This will be Koontz's fifth time playing in the tournament. At the Men's Mid-Amateur Golf Championship, Brandon's Evan Noctegal, representing Elmhurst, built on his great first round by shooting a 67 yesterday to take the top spot on the leaderboard at 13-under. The final round goes today. Team Manitoba also won the Interprovincial Championship with a combined score of 15-under between Noctegal, Jordy Lutz from Winnipeg, and David Spurr from Oakbank. The Goldeyes dropped the second game of their three-game set against the Sioux Falls Canaries 9-4. The rubber match goes down tonight. The Toronto Blue Jays lost a frustrating one against the Rays 7-6. The Jays were able to get to Rays All-Star starter Drew Rasmussen for five runs, but it wasn't enough as defensive blunders cost the Jays in this one. The Jays fell back a half game in the AL wildcard race and are now one game back of that final spot. Some big upsets at the Cincinnati Open. Canadian two-seed Felix Auger-Aliassime fell to America's Francis Tiafoe in straight sets. One-seed Alexander Zverev lost to 18-seed Tommy Paul. Brandon Nakashima also advanced to the quarterfinals, and he's been red hot as of late. On the women's side, one-seed Arnya Sabalenka lost to Czechia's Sarah Bezlek. 4-seed Coco Gauff advanced, and 2-seed Alina Rybakina took down Diana Schneider in straight sets. And the Cavaliers, Nuggets, and Clippers agreed on a trade that will send guard Peyton Watson to Cleveland and guard Max Strus to Los Angeles. Watson also signed a 4-year extension worth $88 million as part of the deal, and Denver will receive an unprotected 2031 Cavs first-round pick and a 2032 second-rounder in return. I'm Tyson Rewicki, and that's 680 CJOB Sports.
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14: Good morning. I'm Sarah McCarthy. Traffic going northbound on the Disraeli Bridge may be backed up this morning due to an earlier fire. A boarded up house on Argyle Street caught fire. We could see orange flames and smoke from downtown Winnipeg, but the smoke has since turned white. We are working to get more information. Prime Minister Mark Carney has briefed the premiers on Canada's draft trade deal with the United States. Speaking with reporters in Ottawa after yesterday's meeting, Canada-U.S. Trade Minister Dominic LeBlanc says the discussion with all the premiers was constructive and important. LeBlanc adding Canada's chief trade negotiator, Janice Charette, participated from Washington.
15: The Prime Minister updated the premiers on where we were in terms of our discussions with the United States. We have more work to do. Madame Charette participated in the discussion from our embassy in Washington because she is finalizing the important work that we need to do over the next little while.
14: Key terms of the trade deal between Canada and the United States remain unclear. The tariffs on about $28 billion worth of Canadian imports have been postponed until 12:01 Eastern Time on Saturday. A warning about this next story, as some details are disturbing. Residents in a small community of the Paw are mourning and looking for answers after the body of an infant or fetus was found earlier this week. As Global's Vasilios Balos tells us, there are still many unanswered questions, including who the mother is.
1: RCMP say a newly born infant or fetus was found just after 9 a.m. Monday in Umferville. Since then, it sent shockwaves across the area as a whole, especially considering no one knows who the mother is or where she may be. Sheena Dumas lives in the area.
3: Everybody's on edge and worried about the mother because nobody knows where the mother is or what's happening at all. And there's a lot of rumors going around that do not help at all.
1: A vigil was held in the community where residents created a monument and held a sacred fire. Dumas says one of the people in attendance at the vigil didn't want the deceased to not have a name and decided to call them Cypress after the dog they say was keeping a watchful eye over the body.
3: As if he was protecting the baby. And the dog has not left the yard since then. He has his own home and he hasn't left this yard.
1: The RCMP declined an interview, but say an autopsy was conducted, and the Office of the Medical Examiner is involved with the investigation. Vasilios Balos, Global News.
14: Assault charges have been laid after two transit workers were allegedly assaulted in separate incidents while on the clock. Police say a bus driver had a beer can thrown at them and was bitten Tuesday morning by a passenger who was trying to leave the bus. A suspect was arrested and charged with assault. Then that afternoon, WPS say a transit supervisor was punched in the face by someone they say was refusing to pay. The accused in that incident was arrested and charged with assaulting a peace officer and was later released. These incidents sparking more concern from the president of the Amalgamated Transit Union, who has been asking for full safety shields for the entire fleet, but that appears to be going nowhere.
4: They're normalizing violence on the buses, and they're just not taking it seriously, I don't think. You know what? We wanted those 9 test shields to be put in, but we're still getting, you know, flack from it. So I don't understand why they don't see the need for this.
14: James Van Gerwen says Transit's contract with the city is expiring in January. He says it could be a contentious process, especially if his members still have fears that they do now. Staffing remains a concern for a number of healthcare unions as the province highlights the strides it's made in the last few years in addressing it. Manitoba Nurses Union President Darlene Jackson says the lack of nurses is felt especially outside of Winnipeg. While the average vacancy rate out beyond the perimeter sits at about 19%, Jackson notes some rural and northern hospitals often have a higher rate. She says one way to address this, hire nurses and give them incentives, people who are from the community, to work there.
16: If you grow your own, you will retain those nurses. Because if you go out to a rural area with a large farming community and someone who is married to a farmer takes a nursing course and goes to work, they're going to stay there. So many, many of the nurses that I know that trained in a specific area have stayed there.
14: Jackson says there needs to be more of an incentive offered to nurses not from rural and northern communities, so they too want to go to work there as well. And the city says significant repairs are coming to the Pan Am Pool. Construction is expected to start in January and run until summer 2028. The general public will not be able to swim. Swimming athletes in the province will be able to have some access to the pool. The pool turns 60 next year. The project is expected to cost $7 million. At 7:35.
17: With your traffic, I'm Adam Wilson. Not hearing of any stalls or crashes this morning. Northbound on Main, traffic moving slow with that work happening between Broadway and St. Mary. You're down to just the median lane through there. Northbound on the Disraeli Freeway, crews battling a fire have northbound traffic down to the median lane as well. Starting at Lilly, use caution heading through there. Westbound Marion, slow-moving traffic with work continuing in both directions between Panet and Archibald. As well, we have work continuing both directions of Portage, St. James, Danforth. 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Conditions in app. That's your 6 ABCJOB traffic.
18: Cloudy today with a high of 23. For tonight, clear but getting foggy overnight, a low of 11. For tomorrow, a mix of sun and cloud with a 30% chance of showers and the risk of a thunderstorm in the afternoon with a high of 23. Saturday, sunny and 24. It is 16 degrees outside, 680 CJOB. 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Before we introduce our next guest, Mr. Mackling, in our next hour at 8:35, who will be joining us on the phone?
2: The Premier of Manitoba will join us. It's a busy day. It's a busy week, a busy 48 hours, perhaps, for the Premier as he learns as much as he can about this potential deal between Canada and the United States on trade, deal on tariffs, and what does it mean for the possibility of American alcohol returning to the shelves at the MLCC. So that and plenty of other conversation to be had with the Premier in an hour's time.
18: All right, but in the meantime, it's Thursday after the 7:30 news. What does that mean, Jeff Forte?
5: I was born in a small town.
18: Small town salute, and since we're talking golf today as we broadcast live at the Manitoba Open, we thought we would head just outside of the city limit to south of the Winnipeg, down 59 to Southside Golf Course, because Mr. Mackling, they've got something pretty cool there that I don't think you can find anywhere else.
2: Not that I'm aware of, at least not in this part of the world. Night golf, golf under the lights at Southside. Garrett DeCoon is managing partner at Southside and joins us this morning on our small town salute. Garrett, good morning, sir.
19: Hey, good morning, guys.
2: How long have you been operating Southside?
19: I just took over Southside last November 1st, and that's when all the developments started.
2: So go big or go home. Well, what made you think, let's light up this course and let's extend the golf day as late as possible? Walk us through some, I'm sure, very interesting conversations about why and how.
19: Yeah, so the first time I got to experience the night golf was a couple of years ago. A big group of us went to Vietnam. So I got to experience the night golf there, and it was one of the most unbelievable experiences. As far as golf is concerned, anyways. So then last fall when I took over Southside, I was like, this is a perfect opportunity to light up a course with it being compact and a little bit of a shorter course, and just went for it.
18: And when we talked to you a few weeks back, I think you only had a handful of holes up and running. So is the entire course, all 18 holes, are lit now?
19: Yeah, exactly. We got all 18 holes up and running for about, 2 weeks, 2 weeks tomorrow. So, all 18 holes and taking tee times right up until midnight.
18: And what's the difference between this and so, 'cause I know people who have done glow golf, and I'm guessing that a lot of people listening right now might be thinking that that's what we're talking about. Well, what's the difference between glow golf and what you do at Southside?
19: Well, yeah, glow golf, doesn't have 150 LED lights lighting up the fairways, the greens, the tee boxes, and you'll probably have a hard time seeing your partner next to you and only seeing your glow ball glowing. But we got the lights, and it's lit up almost like a baseball stadium out there, so you can see your playing ball flying 300 yards, and
18: I wish 300 yards.
2: Well, that's exactly what I was thinking about. They put lights up at Wrigley Field back in 1988. It had been all day games, and it was a game changer for the Cubs and their business and who could come to Cubs games. How's this been a game changer for you, Garrett?
19: Yeah, just extending that tee sheet, another 3 or 4 hours has been a huge hit. We've been almost sold out every night since we opened up to 18 holes. So it's been every night. Yeah.
18: Wow. What time do you like? When's the last tee time? Or maybe the question is, when do you guys get off the course? Like, what's the goal to? When are you done?
19: Yeah. So we take tee times of 18 holes up until midnight, and then basically you got till 3:30 in the morning to finish up. So we've been having some pretty late nights over there. That's for sure.
2: And what time is there essentially somebody there 24, like at all hours of the day? Because wouldn't the morning crew be coming in right around then?
19: Yeah, exactly. We have maybe a 2-hour layover period where the course gets to rest for a little bit. But yeah, pretty much 24 hours.
2: Who imagined, Brett, that we could get 18 holes in before we come to work in the morning? Yeah, that's right. I know guys who used to golf before work, but they'd work at 9, 10 o'clock in the morning. I never even imagined we could go golfing before our show starts.
7: We might have to do that.
2: So with the night golf, do you have any additional accoutrements? Like, Greg, you were talking about rock and roll night golf earlier.
7: Yeah, like, are you going to mount up some giant speakers and have, like, Van Halen night at the golf course on Thursdays or anything like that? Or is this, you're trying to keep it as pure as possible despite it being under the lights?
19: No, there's definitely a different vibe at night, and we definitely welcome anybody that wants to be playing music. And we have a big speaker strapped on the Marshall cart, so you can hear him zooming around the course, making sure everybody's not Mario go-karting out there.
2: Yeah, because I would imagine there is the potential for some tomfoolery and some chicanery. But for those who are listening thinking, well, you take tea time at midnight and then you've got until about 3:30 to get off the course. Your course is a little bit different than the average course, right, in the sense that it's an executive course. Can you just remind listeners what an executive golf course is?
19: Yeah, exactly. We have 10 par threes, so and only 7 par fours.

0: taking over a golf course?
1: Yeah, a couple challenges. Ran into a delay with the light project a couple months, and a delay with the new liquor license for a few months, but we got it all locked and loaded now, and we're at full operation, so it's been really good.
2: Well, I always celebrate entrepreneurs who put a different spin on something traditional, and Garrett, this is right in the wheelhouse as far as I'm concerned. Congratulations on this, and congratulations on implementing this vision and bringing something unique to this part of the world. I think it's fantastic.
1: Yeah, it's pretty unbelievable, and you definitely have to come out and try it out. You'll be hooked for sure.
0: All right, Garrett DeCoon, managing partner at Southside. Thank you so much for joining us. We appreciate this, sir.
1: Thanks, guys.
0: Southsidegolf.ca for more information or to book a tee time out in Grand Point. It's right south of the city off of Highway 59. You just, what is it, hang a Larry? Is that what it is for turn left?
2: You can hang a Larry for sure.
0: Okay. Yeah.
2: Randy or Larry.
0: Yeah. So you just, it's a left off of 59, and then you have to, it takes to a gravel road, you turn right, and then follow it around just for, I don't know, it's not that far. And it's tucked away. It's a nice, quiet golf course. And he's right, the par threes there are terrific. I have a lot of fun when I play at Southside.
2: Well, I don't know about you, but when I play a par three, I just pencil in a six before I even tee off. So I won't tell you what I'm thinking right now, Brett.
0: I took a 10 on one of them at Buffalo Point.
2: You did not.
0: Yeah. It was a collision of physical breakdown and mental breakdown on, I can't remember, the sixth or seventh hole on our last day at the Laker. So it was the fifth round in 4 days, and my back was not having it. I opened the round with a par. I thought, oh, my goodness, I might actually play well on the last day, because the last day is always the worst.
2: Silly you.
0: But then I could feel my back tightening up, and by the time I got to that hole, I could barely, I just could not turn, rotate my body. So I dumped my tee shot into the water immediately in front of us. And then I dropped the ball, and I hit another ball into the water. And then I finally got it over. But there was also like an excavator on the hole. They were digging, I don't know what they were digging up, but there were two guys sitting there watching. So I've already embarrassed myself twice in front of them. And then I hit my follow-up shot into the hole that they dug.
2: Fantastic.
0: So then I had to go in and get it and then try to hit over it to get to the green. And then I hit it back into the hole. So anyway, I was prepared. I almost picked up my ball and went home. And I said, no, you can do this. Just finish and take your lumps. So it was a 10. Who is it invading right now?
2: This is a good friend of mine, Dr. Greg Panette, who looks like he's. Are you volunteering? Oh my gosh! Excellent. Good
0: he's
2: for
0: a caddy.
2: You. He's a caddy, volunteer caddy. Good for you, buddy. Fantastic.
0: Okay. All
2: That's
0: right.
2: Great.
0: Well, let's press pause so Greg can have a chat. 7:46 with Mackling and McGarry. It's at Elmer's Golf and Country Club for the Manitoba Open. Traffic and weather next on The Start.

0: 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Let us know so we can let Winnipeg know. Call 204-781-1320.
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2: To ask for that amount of money for 6 years, I mean, you can ask, right? 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Like, that's astronomical money for a player that old. They basically, at that age, he'll be on the power play and nothing else. He'll just come out on the ice for the PPs.
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9: Well, that's good news. The head of Manitoba's Brunswick Steel will join us at the top of the show. Carney has asked the premiers to bring back American booze as part of this new trade deal. We'll hear from Canoe on that. One of the chefs taking part in the 100-mile dinner will be here, and we'll play tough trivia and Connect 3. It all begins at 10 o'clock.
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12: There is work continuing northbound on Main between Broadway and St. Mary. Traffic down to just the median lane. Expect delays stretching back to the Norwood Bridge. Northbound Disraeli and Lilly, you're also down to the median lane as crews deal with a fire. Use caution heading through there. Northbound Pemina, Grant to Confusion Corner, moving at 3 minutes. Northbound Keniston, Sterling Lyon to Tuxedo is at 4. Northbound St. Mary's, work continuing, Abenogi-Mikina to Fermor. 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That's your 680 CJOB traffic.
11: And thanks to listener George for flagging this. Logan Avenue, eastbound from Weston to McPhillips, all eastbound lanes and the south sidewalk are closed for water work as of today until October 30th. So eastbound traffic, you'll want to use Notre Dame. Looking at your forecast, mainly cloudy today, the high 23. Clear but foggy overnight tonight, a low of 11. Tomorrow, a mix of sun and cloud. 30% chance of showers, risk of a thunderstorm in the afternoon with a high of 23. And Saturday, sunny and 24. It is 16 outside, 680 CJOB. 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
11: 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And we've been doing this now about 5 years. The golfers got off on time at 7 o'clock. It's the first time we've had the golfers tee off on time while we've been on location.
13: Yeah, so the curse is broken. So maybe it wasn't us after all, Brett McGarry, but it sure felt that way. For the first 4 years, the first 3 years at Southwood, and then last year at Breezy Bend. Breezy Bend, many of you will recall, actually became a two-round event after the Thursday and Friday rounds were completely washed out by massive rainstorms. We were in the middle of a spectacular, if it wasn't for the fact that it cost the golf tournament and the golf course a day of golfing, it was a spectacular storm.
11: Yeah,
13: I think it was on the Thursday, and I think the video that I took and put up on Instagram is the most viewed video I've ever put on social media.
11: Really?
13: Like thousands and thousands of views, because it was quite the sight when we arrived at about 4:30 a.m. at Breezy Bend this time last year.
11: Okay. So coming up after 8:05, we're going to be speaking with Ryan McMillan, who is local exemption playing in the course today. And then our monthly visit with Premier Wob Kanoe is coming up at 8:35. As Hal was just saying, the Prime Minister is asking the premiers to put American booze back on the shelf, and Wob Kanoe had declared no Kuzma, no Boozma. So we'll have to ask, what are his thoughts on the Prime Minister's ask?
13: Yeah, and how quickly could that happen? I know that the MLCC had sold off a lot of their American stock over the last little bit, in particular at Christmas. So have they got stock? Should this decision be made to put it back on the shelves? How quickly could we see your favorite American alcohol, beer, and or wine?
11: How long does wine... Does wine go bad?
13: Well, wine's supposed to get better with age.
11: Oh, yeah, of course. That's so, a dumb question.
13: No, it wasn't. But beer, even though, you know, your craft beer definitely has a shelf life. And I'm pretty sure, well, I know in Ontario that even your larger beers, you know, your Molson Labatt products, they pull those products off the shelf. If they go unsold for more than 6 months, they pull those products off the shelf, even though they don't have technically an expiration or a best before date.
11: Okay, so just some quality control. You don't want a skunky.
13: Exactly.
11: Skunky beer. So the Premier is set to join us at 8:35. And a reminder that we have a few things to give away, including two tickets for the Bombers and Alouettes, two tickets for Darcy Oak at the Centennial Concert Hall. If you want to win those, we're asking you, what's something that you do for fun, but that you're trying to get better at? It's not just something that you do just for giggles, but you really want to be good at it. We also have tickets for Destination Dinner Stage. That's Dirty Dancing for August 27th. So we'll do that as a separate giveaway in our next hour. In the meantime, global news at 8 and more from the Manitoba Open at Elmhurst next on The Start.
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24: Good morning, I'm Sarah McCarthy. Tariffs and trade talks.
25: We have more work to do.
26: This is the second time the Americans have done this to us.
24: Devastation in a small northern Manitoba community.
27: Rumors going around that do not help at all.
24: Harvest preparation.
28: The crop that did follow through, in most cases, is in pretty good shape.
24: And also ahead, a creative take on Indigenous earrings. But first, the trade talks. Very few details have been released publicly, but Canada's premiers have been given the heads up on the current state of Canada-U.S. tariffs and trade talks. Prime Minister Mark Carney spoke with the provincial leaders yesterday, offering an update on the latest developments. Director of International Policy at the School of Public Policy, Carlo Dadd, says this is not the first time that the United States has hit Canada with levies.
26: The second time the Americans have done this to us. In 1971, under President Nixon, we woke up on a Monday in August to discover that over the weekend, the President Nixon had imposed a 10% surcharge on most of what we exported to the U.S.
24: He notes no matter what deal is eventually signed between our two countries, uncertainty will remain as long as Trump is in the White House. A warning in this next story that some of the details are disturbing. A northern Manitoba community shocked and distraught after human remains are found. The Paw RCMP notified of potential remains that had been found outside of an address in Umperville on Monday. When they arrived to the scene, officers discovered the body of a newly born baby or fetus between two buildings. Umperville resident Sheena Dumas says it has sent shockwaves across the area, especially considering no one knows who the mother is or where she could be.
27: Everybody's on edge and worried about the mother because nobody knows where the mother is or what's happening at all. And there's a lot of rumors going around that do not help at all.
24: RCMP and the Office of the Medical Examiner continue to investigate. As the province touts the number of new healthcare workers it's hired since becoming elected in late 2023, some healthcare unions still have concerns. Darlene Jackson of the Manitoba Nurses Union says while vacancy rates have improved in Winnipeg, outside of the perimeter is a different story.
29: The average vacancy rate is in the high teens. However, when you go and look into facilities, you will often see a facility like Thompson, not too long ago, had a 73% vacancy rate in their emergency department. There are facilities that are having very difficult times recruiting and retaining staff.
24: Jackson says one way to bolster nursing numbers in rural and northern communities, incentivize people that live there who are interested in pursuing nursing to work in their hometowns. Manitoba's teacher watchdog says it's heard 94 complaints of misconduct in its first 15 months. That includes a handful of cases of physical and emotional harm to students. The Manitoba Commissioner of Teacher Professional Conduct says in its first full annual report, it resolved 23 complaints by the end of March. Four were about emotional harm, including yelling at or mocking students, and two involving physical harm. In one case, a teacher grabbed a student by the shirt, lifted the student out of a chair for refusing to leave as instructed. Another teacher arranged over social media to meet up with a high school student and gave the student cannabis and alcohol. That teacher lost their teaching certificate, and five others entered into consent resolution agreements addressing issues without a court hearing. The commissioner took no further action on the other 17 cases. A mixed bag of weather since spring for Manitoba farmers as harvest season begins soon. Joel Verway of Keystone Agricultural Producers says despite the setbacks caused by heavy rainfall and cooler temperatures, most crops that made it through have been in good shape. But inflation is impacting producers as well, as they hope a strong yield will make up for some costs. Verway says those combination of volatile factors does affect farmers' mental health.
28: That stress load is huge and has a real direct impact on our family life, on our daily life, and our ultimately our ability to produce really safe, affordable food for Canadians and abroad.
24: She notes that farmers remain optimistic as harvest ramps up over the next month or so. And there's a new trend going on at Treaty Days and First Nations across Canada. The Big Anti-Earring Contest encourages identity and fun as participants try to make the biggest Indigenous earrings as a way of celebrating their culture. In Manitoba, Delaney Bruyere won the Saguin First Nations Big Anti-Earring Competition.
0: We came across like pool noodles and I'm like, perfect. I could cut those down to make like little beads. And then I was like looking at the top part of the earring. I'm like, what would look like that? And then I was like grabbing a sweater in my closet. I'm like, a hanger that looks exactly like my earring part. And then they just came together. And
24: Indigenous crafted earrings have even hit the world's hottest fashion runways recently as powerful statements of cultural resilience, identity, and beauty. It's 8:05.
1: With your traffic, I'm Adam Wilson. Not dealing with any stalls or crashes this morning. Northbound Main, we're continuing. You're down to the median lane between Broadway and St. Mary. Expect delays. Northbound on the Disraeli Freeway and Lily, crews dealing with a fire have traffic down to the median lane as well. Use caution as you head through there. Northbound Osborne, Jubilee to Confusion Corner, that's running at 7 minutes. Southbound McPhillips, Mountain to Logan is 4. Over on Corden, there's work continuing in both directions, Keniston to Tuxedo. 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
11: Mainly cloudy and 23 today for tonight. Clear but getting foggy overnight, a low of 11. Tomorrow, a mix of sun and cloud with a 30% chance of showers. Risk of a thunderstorm in the afternoon, the high 23. Saturday, sunny and 24. It is, I'm going to hit refresh here, 16 outside 680 CJOB. It's Mackling and McGarry. This half hour is brought to you by McDonald's One Meadowlands Drive. West St. Paul vanilla cones are just $1 each in the McDonald's app. Before we introduce our next guest at Elmer's Golf and Country Club for the Manitoba Open, we can tell you Canada U.S. Trade Minister Dominic LeBlanc is heading back to Washington to meet again with U.S. Trade Representative Jameson Greer this morning at 11:15 our time as work continues to finalize a deal to avert a new round of U.S. tariffs. And we'll be talking about that with the Premier in half an hour, Greg.
13: Yeah, yesterday when the news broke that there was a 3-day extension on these negotiations, you and I think we're in agreement on the fact that the 3 days was better than 3 weeks or 3 months. It means that they got to work hard to get something done, set a deadline, get it finished. We'll ask the Premier how's that impacting Manitoba, some of the things that might be going on here, and what he can share with us as we speak to the Premier in 30 minutes from now.
11: In the meantime, as we broadcast at the Manitoba Open, Elmhurst Golf and Country Club. They did tee off on time at 7 o'clock. Our next guest, Greg, is teeing off in about an hour's time.
13: Yeah, and not to put too much pressure or anything, but this guest of ours is part of Manitoba Golf Royalty. His name is Ryan McMillan. He's got a local exemption for this weekend's tournament, and we are pleased to welcome him to the start. Ryan, good morning.
2: Good morning, guys. Thanks for having me on.
13: It's a pleasure to meet you. It's a pleasure to speak with you. Where do you fit into the McMillan Golf hierarchy?
2: I'm Dave's kid, so Dave's the executive director here. He's also the oldest of the three brothers. Everyone always asks me where I kind of fit in with Rob first. So yeah, Rob's the youngest, and then I'm his nephew, but Dave is my dad. He's the oldest.
13: Okay, so how long have you been golfing? Were you born with a golf club in your hand? Give us an idea of, you know, was this something that you fell in love with on your own, or was this an expectation?
2: I was never pushed into it. I was always around it when I was growing up, where my dad and Derek Ingram were starting Golf Central right when the time I was born, and same with Derek's oldest, Brent. So I was around that the entire time. Like, there's pictures of me dumping range buckets, and my dad and Derek are trying to grind and make money. And then my dad moved into Transcona Golf Course, and he was there until I was about 11. And then in all that time, I wasn't really much of a golfer. Him and I would go golfing once in a blue moon. And then once he started here in 2011 is when I really, really fell in love with the game, and I'd play every single day. I'd come with him to work at 9 a.m. every single day. And then when he would be ready to leave at 6 o'clock, he'd be like, "Where's Ryan?" And whoever was upstairs would be like, "Isn't that him walking down the first fairway?" And see me walking with my bag. And then he would have to run out and get me. He's like, "We're going home." So that's kind of what started it out. And then I started playing competitively when I was about 13.
11: And do you work here at Elmhurst?
2: I do, yeah. I'm the assistant pro. So I've been working here since I was 14. I've kind of wore every hat you can, where I worked back shop for a number of years, worked into the pro shop. I worked about 5 shifts at maintenance. I think I've worked in the shack once or twice. So,
13: did you say you've worked 5 shifts in maintenance?
2: Yeah.
13: The job is to fix things, not break things.
2: So correct.
13: They sent you away?
2: Correct.
13: Yeah.
2: Scalped one too many greens and they said you're done.
11: So what does it mean to be a local exemption?
2: It's awesome. It's not my first time playing in the event. I Monday qualified in 3 years ago when I was at Southwood. So I know what to expect as far as like nerves go on the first tee and how to play and keep up with these guys a little bit. But it is a whole different world being a local exemption this year, not quote unquote earning my way in, more of what I did last year through the PGA of Manitoba. And also just it being at my home course where there are a lot more eyes on me this week. It's a whole different beast, but I'm very, very excited to just have the support from everyone.
13: So there has to be, or maybe there's not. Is there a hole on this course that you dread, or one that gives you traditionally a little bit of trouble, one that you just, nah, if they like took it out of the rotation, if it was a 17 hole course, which one would you get rid of?
2: I don't know if there's a specific hole, but I would say that number, I guess, 13 is the par 3 tournament rotation, traditional rotation number 4. If I walk away with a par there, I'm pretty happy most of the time. But I would say that if I can get through the stretch of tournament 1, 2, 3, or traditional 10, 11, 12, I find that to be the hardest stretch on the course, that if I can get through that 3-hole stretch and even par 1 under even, then I'm going to have a good day.
11: How have you enjoyed the course conditions, which I'm guessing are a little bit different than usual, as they've been growing in the rough and whatnot?
2: Yeah, they've made a couple altercations to the course over the last year, where they built a new tee box on hole 2. We're using the old tee box on hole 8, which makes it play, or sorry, I guess hole 11 and hole 17. That on 17, it makes it play a little bit longer, rather than it being its kind of 165, 170 hole, it turns out to be a 200 yard hole. So those are the altercations that they've made physically for the tournament. And then just growing out the rough a little bit and just kind of spending a little bit more time and attention to the greens this year is awesome. I mean, like, it's really cool to see what we can turn this course into rather than the day-to-day.
13: Before we let you run, what's the feedback you get from those that come from elsewhere about this tournament? We know this as probably the premier stop in Canada on this tour. Mm-hmm. We've earned that, haven't we?
2: We have, yeah. I mean, they added a couple really, really good courses to the PGA Tour America's rotation, so the guys do get treated pretty well, but I've heard nothing but awesome things about the course. Their last stop was at Osprey, and they said that this place is very, very comparable, which is cool because that's where they also were hosting the RBC Canadian. So it's really, really cool to see where we kind of fall in line with all of that. But yeah, it's just like, once again, hats off to the Dan and the entire grounds crew of what they've been able to turn this course into.
11: Well, have fun out there. You tee off, what, 9 o'clock?
2: 9 o'clock.
11: Okay, man. Well, go get them.
2: Thank you.
11: And you think you'll make the cut?
2: That's the goal.
11: Yeah?
2: That's the goal. I figure if I get to 6 under for 2 days, I have nothing to worry about. If I'm at 5 or 4, I have to sweat it out a little bit, but that's the goal.
11: Okay. Ryan McMillan, local exemption here at Elmhurst Golf and Country Club for the Manitoba Open. Have fun this weekend.
2: Guys, thanks for having me on.
11: It is 8:13 with Mackling and McGarry. We're going to speak with the Premier at 8:35. Then Elmhurst Chef is going to join us at 9:35. Traffic and weather in 3 minutes on the start.

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15: 817 680 CJOB traffic. Here's Adam Wilson.
16: Expect some delays this morning. Northbound on Main, underground cable work happening between Broadway and St. Mary has you down to just the median lane. That has northbound traffic backed up all the way to St. Mary's. Fire crews on scene, northbound Disraeli and Lilly, they've also got you down to just the median lane. Use caution while passing. Northbound Pembina, Grant to Confusion Corner, your drive time is 5 minutes. Northbound Keniston, Sterling Lion to Tuxedo is an easy 4. Work continues both directions of Portage, St. James, Damaris. 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Conditions in app. That's your 680 CJOB traffic.
17: Seems to be a little bit of a break in the cloud to the north and east from where we are at Elmhurst. Mainly cloudy is the forecast today. High of 23, humidex 28. Clear but fog developing overnight and into the early hours of tomorrow. Low of 11. Tomorrow, mix of sun and cloud. There is a 30% chance of showers. Risk of a thunderstorm tomorrow afternoon. High 23, humidex 28. Saturday, sunshine and 24. Right now, it's 16 degrees outside 680 CJOB. 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
15: It is Mackling and McGarry as we broadcast live at the Manitoba Open. We are asking you for a chance to win tickets for the Bomber game on August 28th or tickets for Darcy Oak at the Centennial Concert all on October 24th. Like the game of golf, is there something that you like to do in your life for fun, but also it's something that you're trying to get better at? Like Natalie, who says, I'm trying to get better at building IKEA furniture. Somehow I always manage to mess something up along the way.
17: Well, the key is to look at the instructions before you start building. There's nothing worse than my saying when it comes to putting stuff together. The only thing worse than doing it the first time is having to do it again when you look at the instructions.
15: Yeah, that's for as disorganized as I am, when it comes to building furniture, that's something that I don't mess around with. Like, I'll lay everything out. I go through the instructions. I make sure I have all of the pieces.
17: That's what they say to do. That's the first instruction.
15: There was a time where I bought something and I actually had to go back to IKEA. I was missing a knot. Let's just call it that. I was missing some sort of a knot little thing. And had I gotten halfway in and realized, oh, geez, I missed something.
17: Well, yeah, especially if you're standing on your left leg, balancing it with your right foot, and and then what if you let it go? Maybe it breaks, right? It's good to know have all the doodads and doohickeys, and
15: I love when the instructions are just like cartoons rather than written instructions. It's pictures.
17: That being
15: when they show
17: that ghost-like being.
15: Yeah, when they show the guy climbing whatever you're building,
17: and there's a don't.
15: Big, yeah, it's like really,
17: oh, really. That's the way I was gonna do it.
15: This isn't a ladder. Anyway, so we'll pick our winners at 9:15. The Premier joins us at 8:35. Greg, what's coming up in sports?
17: A Manitoban sits atop the Canadian Men's Mid Amateurs Championship. All that and much else coming up at 8:25. Sports with Tyson Ruwicki standing by. Weather with Brett McGarry is next.
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15: Just ahead of your forecast, we got a situation. Listener Daryl is pointing to the perimeter. He says, if you're going north on the perimeter between Roblin and Portage, and you're exiting onto Portage going east, there is a stalled vehicle right at the bottom of the lane where it exits onto Portage. Dangerous situation. Daryl, thank you for that update. And looking at your forecast for today, mainly cloudy, high 23, 11 degrees tonight. And some fog overnight. Hopefully it doesn't hold over for tomorrow morning. Mix of sun and cloud. Chance of showers. The high 23. Saturday sunny and 24. It's 16 outside 680 CJOB. 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
3: Good morning. Tyson Rewicki with you at 8:25. The Winnipeg Blue Bombers are less than 48 hours away from taking on the West leading Elks. Edmonton can clinch the season series with a win against the Bombers, and they'll have to slow down the Elks offense after Cody Fajardo was named the second star of the week for week 11 after throwing his fourth 300 plus yard game of the season. Head coach Mike O'Shea was asked how the Bombers can slow down the Elks offense.
4: Yeah, Cody's on point. He's got a lot of weapons, and he's dangerous himself. It's one of those things, I don't think it's unique to playing the Elks. You got to have your eyes right. You got to make sure you're where you're supposed to be. He'll deliver the ball quickly. He knows where he wants to go with it. He'll get rid of it. If you just relax a minute, he'll throw one deep on you. And plenty of weapons that they seem to get the ball to.
3: Brady Oliveira did not practice yesterday. He's listed as questionable. Nick Dembski was able to get on the field for a full practice, but he's also listed as questionable, while Stanley Bryan is listed as available after sitting out practice earlier in the week. Kickoff is at 8:30 on Friday, and as always, we got you covered right here on 680 CJOB. Five events remain in the PGA Tour America's season, and the schedule rolls on right here with the Manitoba Open at Elmhurst Golf and Country Club. One of the oldest tournaments in North America, beginning back in 1919. There's three Winnipeggers who will be representing the local golf scene this week. Rory Neal from Glendale punched his ticket by winning the Manitoba Amateur earlier this summer. Ryan McMillan will represent his home course Elmhurst after getting a sponsor's exemption. And Braxton Koontz grabbed one of the eight open spots during Monday's qualifying event at Glendale. This will be Koontz's fifth time playing in the tournament. At the Men's Mid-Amateur Championship, Brandon's Evan Nachtigall representing Elmhurst built on his great first round by shooting a 67 to take the top spot on the leaderboard at 13 under. Final round of that goes today. Team Manitoba also won the Interprovincial Championship with a combined score of 15 under between Nachtigall, Jordy Lutz from Winnipeg, and David Spur from Oakbank. The Winnipeg Goldeyes lost to the Sioux Falls Canaries last night 9-4. The Goldeyes gave up three homers through the first four innings and were unable to close the gap throughout the rest of the game. Game 3 of that series will go down tonight. The Toronto Blue Jays lost a frustrating one against the Rays 7-6. The Jays were able to get to Rays all-star starter Drew Rasmussen for 5 runs, but it wasn't enough as defensive blunders cost the Jays this one. The Jays fell back a half game in the AL wildcard race and are now one game back of that final spot. Some big upsets at the Cincinnati Open. Canadian 2 seed Felix Auger-Aliassime fell to America's Francis Tiafoe in straight sets. 1 seed Alexander Zverev lost to 18 seed Tommy Paul. Brandon Nakashima also advanced to the quarterfinals, and he's been red hot of late. On the women's side, 1 seed Arnia Sabalenka lost to Czechia's Sarah Bezhlek. 4 seed Coco Gauff advanced, and 2 seed Alina Rybakina took down Diana Schneider in straight sets. And defensive tackle Vita Vea signed a huge 1-year, $30 million extension with the Tampa Bay Buccaneers. I'm Tyson Rewicki, and that's 680 CJOB Sports.
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25: Good morning, I'm Sarah McCarthy. Canada-U.S. Trade Minister Dominic LeBlanc is off to Washington again to meet with U.S. Trade Representative Jameson Greer at 11:15 our time as work continues to finalize a deal to avert a new round of U.S. tariffs. LeBlanc was in Ottawa yesterday to brief the Prime Minister about the status of talks and take part in a virtual cabinet meeting followed by a briefing with all of the country's premiers. Now, Director of International Policy at the School of Public Policy, Carlo Day, doesn't believe Trump's priorities are in the right place at all.
26: The key phrase there is sleepy Joe Biden. This is about domestic U.S. politics more than it is about energy security, more than it is about Canada. That's a dead giveaway. This is part of Trump establishing a narrative that he is getting things done.
25: Dade says for as long as Trump is in office, there will be constant uncertainty with our relationship with the U.S. The pending tariffs on about $28 billion worth of Canadian imports were postponed until early Saturday morning, pending a deal is reached. A building that caught fire this morning on Argyle Street was already boarded up from previous fires. Crews were called around 6 a.m. to the foot of the Disraeli Freeway in Argyle. Acting Platoon Chief Mark Oswald says the building was already going up in smoke and flames.
27: Nobody inside, unoccupied building, still extinguishing. We'll investigate later.
25: He says the building will likely be a total loss, though. Northbound traffic on the Disraeli may still be impacted by fire crews in the area. A warning for this next story, as some details are disturbing. A small northern Manitoba community is looking for answers after the body of an infant or fetus was found this week. RCMP say a newly born infant or fetus was discovered around 9 a.m. Monday in Umperville. Sheena Dumas lives there and says people held a vigil where residents created a monument and held a sacred fire. She adds one person attending the vigil did not want the deceased to never have a name and decided to call them Cypress after the dog they say was keeping a watchful eye over the body.
28: As if he was protecting the baby. The dog has not left the yard since then. He has his own home and he hasn't left this yard.
25: The PAW RCMP, along with the Office of the Medical Examiner, continue to investigate. A memorable day for first-year University of Manitoba medical students who received their white coats. The excitement comes at a time when the province is celebrating the number of healthcare workers entering the system. Global's Tegan Rasha has more.
29: Richard, a white coat moment Charlotte Cowell has waited years for.
30: I'm really excited to give back to the community that I grew up in any way that I can.
29: Cowell is part of the Max Rady College of Medicine Class of 2030. The annual white coat ceremony was held Wednesday. It comes a day after the province held a news conference touting its hiring of 4,725 new net healthcare workers since late 2023, including 370 doctors. Doctors Manitoba says it's seen a difference in staffing levels in some areas, primarily family doctors in Winnipeg, but there's still a major shortage in rural areas. The province also saying the healthcare hires include 1,464 nurses. Darlene Jackson with the Manitoba Nurses Union says she questions the numbers.
31: Vacancy rates in Winnipeg have gotten better. However, when you go outside the perimeter, the average vacancy rate is about in the high teens.
29: Other healthcare hires include over 2,000 healthcare aides and 607 allied health professionals. The unions representing those workers say they are encouraged to see growth, but still face staffing shortages and want to see continued commitment to hiring. As for the next generation of doctors, taking their pledge on Wednesday is a first step to helping Manitobans. Tegan Rasha, Global News.
25: It's time for farmers across Manitoba to start making their hay. Harvest season is here, and farmer Kelvin Hepner says we're seeing a wide range of soil quality in different parts of the province.
2: There are drowned out spots and pockets just northwest side of Winnipeg, up into the Interlake, of course, major flood damage there earlier in the growing season. But other parts of the province have seen plenty of moisture, and as a result, there is some good to above average yield potential.
25: Hepner says we'll see how the later crops look because the weather has dried up as of late, but many farmers are cautiously optimistic for a good harvest and season. And a heads up, in about half an hour's time, eastbound Logan Avenue will be closed for 2 days for some water main renewal work. Traffic is going to be shut down between Wink Street and McPhillip Street starting at 9 o'clock. Some transit stops are being relocated during the work. Drivers should expect delays in the area. That specific closure ends on Saturday, but city crews do say they'll be working on the water main until October 30th. It's 8:35.
9: With your traffic, I'm Adam Wilson. Not dealing with any stalls or crashes this morning. Northbound St. Mary's, expect delays as you're heading to Maine. Work happening northbound on Maine has you down to just the median lane between Broadway and St. Mary. Northbound Disraeli and Lilly, fire crews have you down to the median lane as well. Use caution making your way through there. Northbound Osborne, Jubilee to Confusion Corner, that's at 4 minutes. Southbound McPhillips, Mountain to Logan is 5. Southbound on King Edward, there's work continuing. Bannatyne to Notre Dame. Get 20 or 30,000 points at Shoppers Drug Mart, a $20 or $30 value. 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Conditions in app. That's your 680 CJOB traffic.
15: Mainly cloudy and 23 today. Tonight clear but getting foggy overnight, a low of 11. For tomorrow, a mix of sun and cloud with a 30% chance of showers and the risk of a thunderstorm in the afternoon with a high of 23. Saturday, sunny and 24. It is 16 degrees outside, 680 CJOB. It is Mackling and McGarry. 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Question of the day that we asked yesterday morning for Mr. Furness. Don't call them first. You'll see why. Call Mr. Furness 204-832-6243. Premier Wab Canoe says, no Kuzma, no Boozma. Do you agree with this ongoing stance on not selling American alcohol in Manitoba? And the results at CJOB.com were, hang on a second here, 64, almost 65% said yes, we can't roll over. 33% said no, bring back the U.S. booze. 2% say I'm not sure how I feel.
11: The Premier of Manitoba is standing by for our monthly visit. And Premier Canoe, thanks for joining us. We prefer to be in the studio with you. And this is, I think, the first time we've ever spoken to you on the phone. So we appreciate you, as always, making time for us.
12: Yeah, no, it's just my golf game is so bad. I don't want to go anywhere near there where you guys might make fun of me. So appreciate you taking the call.
11: Well, thanks for that, and I'm sure the groundskeepers here at Elmhurst are grateful for your lack of presence also based on that assessment of your game. So we're getting word on a potential deal here between Canada and the U.S. People are being tight-lipped, as we might expect, as you try and close a deal like that, if that's in fact where we're at. What can you tell us, Mr. Premier?
12: Well, everything that I've seen in the media has been accurate. But, you know, I always think of that Warren Buffett line, you can't make a bad deal, or you can't make a good deal with a bad person. And this is Donald Trump we're talking about, you know? Jeffrey Epstein's best friend. This is the guy who's making us all pay more at the pump. So I'm skeptical. But in terms of what's been out there in the media this morning, the Prime Minister is asking us to put the booze back on the shelves. He does want this deal to go through. That is very clear. And, you know, I understand why. He was on the phone haggling with Donald Trump himself, and she got what he considers to be a deal. But, yeah, I don't know. If I were leading the country, I'd fight. I think we should fight this guy. But that's where things stand this morning. So, yeah, you're right. There are a lot of details that need to get finalized before they're presenting an official deal to Canadians. But I think the broad strokes are there. And no Kuzma, no Buzma. I guess we're going to get Kuzma. They have said that we're going to have the Kuzma exemption and then the Kuzma process, meaning basically what we already had. But, yeah, I guess that's where things stand this morning.
11: What would you be fighting for? What would you be fighting against that maybe you get the sense isn't be fighting for and aren't fighting against?
12: Well, it's the tariffs. We got a big steel mill in Selkirk, the Gerdau plant, big employer. We got lots of other people working in the steel sector in Manitoba. Looking like there's still going to be a tariff on them. It might be lower, but again, it's way higher than it was 2 years ago before Trump was in office. You got other sectors that are going to be looking at tariffs. So I guess the new tariffs being avoided, that's something that you can point to. But at the same time, we got these big sectors in the economy, auto, that's more of an Ontario thing, but here in Manitoba, steel, in Quebec, aluminum, you got softwood lumber. So those are some areas that are a concern to me. And again, at the end of the day, we're dealing with somebody, okay, best deal in the world today. Things go off the rail in Iran for him next month. He's to say he's not going to try and whack us on the head again. So I guess I would also say if we do end up putting the booze back on the shelves, and like I'm saying, we still have to see some of the details here, we reserve the right to take it back off again because we know that this guy is very erratic, the American president, and he may go back on his word as he's done countless times.
15: Okay, but in the meantime, no decision yet on whether or not the booze is going back.
12: Well, we're not announcing that today. As I've said throughout, we're definitely open to it. The Prime Minister very clearly asked us to put the booze back. He very clearly wants this. He's like, you know, just blame me, put this on me. You know, he went, you know, basically that far. So, again, Ontario, Quebec, some of these other provinces are just going to get totally whacked by these potential new tariffs that Trump has been threatening. So I do feel compelled to work with him as well, too, and to think of their workers. I'm just expressing my skepticism that working with Donald Trump is going to lead to great things for Canada. So, again, maybe we're doing a deal here. But, I think you're going to hear a lot of people saying, oh, the best deal, we're getting the best deal anywhere in the world. I'm not so sure about that.
11: Healthcare is something this now government ran on as opposition in the last election. In the last couple of days, you've been touting, Mr. Premier, 4,725 net healthcare workers. That must mean a lot more than that have been hired. How many have been hired and how many have been lost over the last 3 years?
12: Yeah, that's the net number. That's the net number. So that accounts for retirement, people leaving the profession for whatever reason, going back to school in some cases. But I think this is a testament to the amount of work that we're putting into improving healthcare. I think it's important that we celebrate some of these milestones because we got to think about the morale of the people on the front lines. Folks are doing an amazing job. Heroic work, taking care of us, our kids, our parents. And I want to make sure that there's good news stories for us to talk about in healthcare to help keep the morale high. I fully recognize there's a ton more work to do, but talk about in healthcare to help keep the morale high. I fully recognize there's a ton more work to do, but if we're hiring 4,700 staff,

0: improvements on staffing so that we can see the improvements with care, giving you that health care when you need it, where you need it.
1: Mr. Premier, we have this conversation with the mayor about crime statistics show that crime is down, violent crime is down, assault is down, crime with a weapon is down. Yet, if you ask the average person, they would sort of have that deer in the headlights look, as if to say, I'm not feeling it, I'm not seeing it. These ER wait times are still ridiculously high. I guess the biggest question I have is, can this ever be fixed? And that is in no way an opportunity to let you off the hook on your promise to fix this.
0: Yeah, we will. It's just, this is a long-term task. So again, we had emergency rooms closed and staff cut. That didn't just mean we lost that. It also mean we weren't keeping up with the growth of our population, with the amount of seniors out there who have legitimate needs that need to be looked after. So when we look at the improvement we want to see, yes, we're making progress in adding absolute numbers, 4,725 more healthcare workers, but this is a moving target. Population continues to grow. Population continues to have a lot of increasingly complicated medical needs, and the care is getting more complicated too. One thing that we've seen is that today, compared to 2019, when you go to an ER to see a doctor, they are getting more specialists consulted per patient than 6 or 7 years ago. So the care is growing more complicated as well, too. So it's a big challenge, but I think the way that we get a handle on it, reduce the wait times, give you the care that you want to see, is by maintaining this sort of effort over the long term. Being able to maintain it these first 3 years is good, but we have to maintain this over 7 years, 8 years, 9 years for us to be able to meet the needs of Manitobans in a growing province.
2: One of the big things we'll be talking about today, Mr. Premier, is free transit for youth. What's the timeline here? Is this still rolling out in September?
0: Yeah, this will start rolling out with kids going back to class next month. It's going to be a staggered rollout. Like, I guess this will be something that the city and the schools work on the details of. But basically, you know, I think every couple grades we'll start to see the bus passes roll out in a given week. And that's to give an opportunity for everybody to just work out the kinks and to do some education, I guess, with the kids so that they're aware you are going to need these specific bus passes that the schools are going to be distributing. And so just making sure that kids understand that, that they remember, they get a system in place so that they don't lose the bus pass, things like that. Of course, there's going to be special consideration for emergency situations or really complicated situations at home where maybe kids need to sort of jump the queue, if you will. There'll be some considerations for that. But basically, the big picture is as the school year starts, these transit passes are going to start rolling out to the kids in the community. Hopefully, we're teaching them how to use transit. Hopefully, the transit system is going to meet their needs. And for all those parents who are paying a lot of money for bus passes last school year, you're going to see a difference on your bottom line. You're going to save some money here.
1: We have to let you run, but I have to ask you, in my mailbox and thousands of other mailboxes, there seem to be pieces of mail that we're getting that look a lot like election type pamphlets and brochures. What's going on here? Are you musing an early election? We haven't asked you about that for a while, but there's more and more evidence, Mr. Premier. This feels like an election is brewing.
0: Well, I feel like August is still brewing. Let's make the most of the summer here before we get too caught up in election talk. The focus for me is on healthcare. It's on the economy. Let's make sure that things stay strong in the face of whatever's going on with Donald Trump down south. And that's my focus right now. I'm not thinking about early election stuff.
2: All right. Premier Wahb Kanew joining us live on 680 CGOB for a monthly visit. Thank you very much for the time, sir.
0: Okay. Appreciate it, guys. Talk soon.
2: All right. 848 with Mackling and McGarry. And our question of the day, by the way, that we asked yesterday afternoon for Mr. Furness. 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

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Free youth transit is supposed to land in Winnipeg in September. Will you or a youth you know take advantage? 92% say no, safety concerns. 8% say yes, this is a big money saver. No votes yet for I or my kids already use it. So you can cast your on that, CJOB.com. 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
1: Well, that's good news. The head of Manitoba's Brunswick Steel will join us at the top of the show. Carney has asked the premiers to bring back American booze as part of this new trade deal. We'll hear from Canoe on that. One of the chefs taking part in the 100-mile dinner will be here, and we'll play tough trivia and Connect 3. It all begins at 10 o'clock.
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10: It is 8:53, 680 CJOB traffic. 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
11: We do have fire crews on scene. Northbound Disraeli and Lily, they've got you down to the median lane. Use caution as you make your way through there. Northbound on Main, expect long lines stretching back to St. Mary's. You're down to just the median lane between Broadway and St. Mary. Northbound Donald, slow-moving traffic as you're approaching Broadway. And eastbound on Portage, with that work continuing both ways, St. James to Empress. Jumpstart helps kids across Canada access sport and play so more kids can get into the game. Learn more at jumpstart.canadiantire.ca. That's your 680 CJOB traffic.
10: Mainly cloudy and 23 today. For tonight, clear but getting foggy overnight and a low of 11. Tomorrow, a mix of sun and cloud, 30% chance of showers, risk of a thunderstorm in the afternoon, high 23. Saturday, sunny and 24. It is 16 degrees outside, 680 CJOB.
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10: It's Mackling and McGarry. This half hour is brought to you by McDonald's, 1 Meadowlands Drive, West St. Paul. Vanilla cones are just $1 each in the McDonald's app. We have tickets to give away for Destination Dinner Stage in 2 minutes' time. But we're going to be speaking with the chef at 9:35 from Elmhurst Golf and Country Club at the Manitoba Open. And we must offer our thanks to the chef and the kitchen staff.
12: I have an empty plate here because the bacon, the breakfast sausage, the scrambled eggs, all the bread. Thank you, Mark. Mark O'Connor from Power 97 taking away, playing busboy this morning here at Elmer's, taking my plate. Food is spectacular. I always say, like, the best food in Manitoba. We have amazing restaurants in this province, but man, you get good food at golf courses and curling clubs.
10: Yes. this one in particular, Elmhurst. I came here, second week of May. And so there was a surprise round for one of my buddies. And so some of the guys had gone out and played already in the morning. And then the afternoon round was the surprise round. So the guys who came in, they all ordered lunch.
12: Nice.
10: Because they were hungry. But I don't typically eat before a round of golf. And I hadn't just played a round of golf and worked up an appetite. But I sat there thinking, I made the wrong decision. I was looking at their chicken sandwich, which looks amazing. One of the guys had a burger or something. I don't know. They got great food here. Oh, and they got their own beer. And they didn't have it up and running yet in the second week of May. They've got a really terrific honey beer, which I suspect I will be partaking in.
12: Oh, 10:05?
10: Yeah.
12: Hey, can I just circle back for 30 seconds to the Premier and the ER? I don't think we're ever going to fix this ER circumstance until we figure out that the ER emergency departments are not the preferred gateway into the medical system. This is never going to get fixed.
10: Destination Dinner Stage tickets up for grabs for August 27th. That's Dirty Dancing. We'll take caller number 5 at 204-780-6868. Global News at 9 is next on The Start.

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12: Global news at 9 o'clock, I'm Sarah McCarthy. Canada-U.S. Trade Minister Dominic LeBlanc is going back to Washington to meet once again with U.S. Trade Representative Jameson Greer.
13: LeBlanc is expected to continue work on finalizing a deal to avert a new round of U.S. tariffs that would have put a 50% levy on some Canadian goods. LeBlanc was in Ottawa yesterday to brief Prime Minister Mark Carney on the status of the talks and take part in a virtual cabinet meeting that was followed by one with the premiers. A source with knowledge of some terms of the agreement says lower duties on steel and aluminum were a part of the deal, but could not say how the tariff rate would change. Don Mitchell, The Canadian Press.
12: A vacant home catching fire once again at Argyle Street and the Disraeli Freeway this morning. Acting Platoon Chief Mark Oswald says firefighters responded around 6 a.m.
14: Considering it's boarded up, the initial crews encountered heavy smoke and flames out the roof. With a boarded up structure, we have to gain access first.
12: The building is likely a total loss now. Northbound traffic on the Disraeli may still be impacted by fire crews in the area. Crews are expected to be there through the afternoon. In this next story, a warning about some of the details are disturbing. Residents of a small community in the Paw are mourning, looking for answers after the body of an infant or fetus was found earlier this week. As Global's Vasilios Ballos reports, there are still many unanswered questions, including about the mother.
15: RCMP say a newly born infant or fetus was found just after 9 a.m. Monday in Umferville. Since then, it's sent shockwaves across the area as a whole, especially considering no one knows who the mother is or where she may be. Sheena Dumas lives in the area.
16: Everybody's on edge and worried about the mother because nobody knows where the mother is or what's happening at all. And there's a lot of rumors going around that do not help at all.
15: A vigil was held in the community where residents created a monument and held a sacred fire. Dumas says one of the people in attendance at the vigil didn't want the deceased to not have a name and decided to call them Cypress after the dog they say was keeping a watchful eye over the body.
16: As if he was protecting the baby. And the dog has not left the yard since then. He has his own home and he hasn't left this yard.
15: The RCMP declined an interview, but say an autopsy was conducted and the Office of the Medical Examiner is involved with the investigation. Vasilios Bellos, Global News.
12: Two Winnipeg Transit employees assaulted in different incidents on Tuesday. Police say one passenger threw a beer can at a driver, then bit him when the driver tried to restrain him. In a separate incident, a woman allegedly punched a transit supervisor in the face during a fare dispute. A 51-year-old man is facing an assault charge. A 31-year-old woman charged with assaulting a peace officer. Transit Union President James Van Gerwen says it's a weekly occurrence on city buses and says with the contract with the city expiring in January, some tough negotiations are coming.
17: Our operators are scared. They're fed up. And when the contract comes out, when it ends, it's going to be a hard sell to get on with something without actual progress done to help them with safety.
12: The union president says they have been pushing for full safety shields for all drivers, but is frustrated at the city's lack of action. After a grueling year filled with extreme weather, tariffs, and rising prices, farmers are turning to their crops as the season ends. Global's Tony DeGuzman spoke with one farmer about their crops this year.
18: Harvest season is underway for farmers. Brad Saluk grows wheat, soy, and beans in his over 2,000-acre farm. This year's season had some casualties.
19: When you sit back and you think about it, every acre counts, and profit is profit no matter what, and we're going to lose 60 acres of crop.
18: Farmers in the Swan River and Dauphin area also face flooded-out farms, delaying the spring planting season.
19: When there's a rainstorm or hail, it affects you. Like, you have to think, are you going to sleep tonight, and what's the outcome of the storm going to be, and what's going to be left for us?
18: He says there's no way around the rising costs, especially as the heavy machinery powers through diesel during harvest. The province says crop conditions across Manitoba remain favorable, but the season has caused quality risks for some producers. Tony DeGuzman, Global News.
12: And a traffic heads up that is going to impact drivers for over a month. As of now, 9 a.m. this morning, eastbound Logan Avenue is going to be closed for water work. Eastbound Logan between Winks Street and McPhillips Street is affected. Some transit stops have been relocated for the closure. The area is closed until September 22nd. The city says crews will be doing work in the area on the water main, though, until October 30th. Global News time is 9:05.
20: With your traffic, I'm Adam Wilson. Fire crews on scene this morning, northbound Disraeli and Lily. They've got traffic down to the median lane. Use caution as you head through there. Northbound Main, work continuing between Broadway and St. Mary, also has you down to just the median lane. Expect delays northbound on Main, northbound St. Mary's, and westbound Goulet. Northbound Lagimodia, some slow-moving traffic as you make your way to Dugald, and southbound Keewatin approaching Logan. Southbound King Edward, there's work continuing Bannatyne to Notre Dame. Jumpstart helps kids across Canada access sport and play so more kids can get into the game. Learn more at jumpstart.canadiantire.ca. That's your 680 CJOB traffic.
21: Looking at your forecast for today, mainly cloudy with a high of 23. For tonight, clearing this evening, a low of 11. For tomorrow, a mix of sun and cloud with a 30% chance of showers, risk of a thunderstorm in the afternoon. Fog patches dissipating in the morning with a high of 23. Saturday, sunny and 24, and Sunday, sunny and 26. Feels like it's getting colder, but technically not. It's 17 degrees outside, 680 CJOB. 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We've got tickets to give away for the Bombers and Alouettes on August 28th and tickets to give away for Darcy Oak at the Centennial Concert Hall on October 24th. We'll do that in our next segment. I'm just going to give a heads up to our producer, Jeff Forte, because Jeff's back in the studio. We're at Elmhurst Golf and Country Club for the Manitoba Open. I've put a piece of audio into our production queue labeled Canoe on Healthcare.
0: We're going to go to that
21: in a moment. I'm not sure how much of it we're going to play, though, so we might just press play and then jump in. But before that, we have also loaded a piece of audio into our wheel here as we just had our visit with the Premier. And, of course, Greg, we had to start with trade.
1: Trade is a big conversation for most Canadians over the last several days. Heck, over the last several months, this has been a concern. But Wab Kanu, as one of the provincial premiers, clearly needs to have A, input. I would suggest have some level of buy-in on any deal that is signed between Canada and the United States. But I have a feeling that Wab Kanu is maybe prepared to be a little bit of an outlier, a little bit of a rebel on this. Press play, if you would, Jeff.
22: The new tariffs being avoided, that's something that you can point to. But at the same time, we got these big sectors in the economy, auto. That's more of an Ontario thing, but here in Manitoba, steel, in Quebec, aluminum, you got softwood lumber. So those are some areas that are a concern to me. And again, at the end of the day, we're dealing with somebody, okay, best deal in the world today. Things go off the rail in Iran for him next month. Who's to say he's not going to try and whack us on the head again? So I guess I would also say if we do end up putting the booze back on the shelves. And like I'm saying, we still have to see some of the details here. We reserve the right to take it back off again because we know that this guy is very erratic, the American president.
1: So that's Wab Kanu saying things that probably millions of people in North America on either side of the border sort of see and feel, that even though you have a deal, there's not much stopping Donald Trump. He seems to be wielding all the power, seems to be making all the decisions. So if he decides even a month, 2-3 months from now, if this deal is signed, you know what? Upon reflection, I don't really like it very much.
21: Mm-hmm.
1: I'm just going to yank it and tear it up. But is it appropriate for one of our provincial premiers to be saying that stuff out loud? I don't know.
21: Yeah, it is interesting. I find it refreshing on one hand to hear him use language like, you know, he might whack us again in a month. But the other day he said something that I found you're just kind of speaking plainly, talking about, you know, the America, we get that it's the deal that maybe is good for Americans or maybe it's not. And if it doesn't end up being good for Americans, well, you got to lie in the bed you made when you voted him in. And to hear the premier address the United States people that way, or a comment directed at American people, I found that all. That's the kind of thing that you know, people might say to each other at the coffee table. But to hear an elected official, the one leading Manitoba, to just say it so bluntly in front of a microphone, I wasn't really sure how to feel about that.
1: I applaud our premier on a lot of fronts when it comes to his communication style and his willingness to be a regular person and to share his thoughts openly on a variety of different things. But this one is I'm not certain of. I'm not against it, but I'm not certain I'm for it.
21: Yeah. What do you think? 204-780-6868. We had a rather short and sweet message from, I believe it was Melanie, who said, Wab, say no. And another prevailing comment is, put the booze back doesn't mean we have to buy it. Just because it's there doesn't mean we have to spend our money on it. So that's another way that you as Manitobans can go about it, should you choose. The products that I consume are not from the United States. anymore. One of them was Bacardi White, but it depended on where it was bottled.
1: Oh, seriously?
21: Yeah, because it was weird. When the booze ban hit, I think it affected most of Bacardi, but there was a certain bottle that was done in Ontario, I think. And then they just started finding new bottling sources. So all of the shapes, the various shapes and sizes of my chosen product is available once more because it's not bottled in the U.S. At least they're not, the places they're going to aren't using it. So, but if it was, and thankfully I don't like bourbon or.
1: That's not your thing?
21: No.
1: Yeah, so I'm a Crown Royal guy when I go down that road. So obviously there have been controversies around their practices and where they're doing what. And Rob Ford was not happy with Crown Royal and some of the decisions they've made. So, you know, these solidarity, the intention is to build solidarity amongst the population. Well, it has created divides as well. And you realize how regional interests play such a large role in any conversation when it comes to business, when it comes to politics, when it comes to trade. Yeah, that might be really good for Saskatchewan and Alberta, but not good at all for Ontario and Quebec as an example. And I'm not speaking of any products in particular. You can fill in the blanks yourself. The point is that Canada is such a vast country. We all have very different interests, and it's going to be impossible for everyone to be thrilled with this deal, no matter what it looks like.
21: If you want to hear the entire conversation at CJOB.com, you can go to the audio vault. If you, once again, we had the premier on at 8:35. In the meantime, we got tickets to give away for the Bombers and for Darcy Oak. Next on The Start.
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2: We're expecting a mainly cloudy sky today and a high of 23 degrees. Humidex making it feel more like 28. It's brightening up quite a bit here at Elmhurst in the last few minutes, actually. Clear sky tonight, but that will include some fog overnight and into the early morning hours of our Friday. Low 11 tomorrow. A mix of sun and cloud. 30% chance of showers. Risk of a thunderstorm in the afternoon. Once again, a high of 23. Humidex, once again, at 28. Sunshine Saturday and a high of 24. 16 degrees at 680 CJOB.
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4: Hey, congratulations, by the way, to today's winner of the Destination Dinner Stage. That's Dirty Dancing tickets for August 27th. That would be Maria Albi. Way to go, Maria. But we also have tickets to give away for the Bombers versus Alouettes, August 28th. Two tickets for Darcy Oak at the Centennial Concert Hall, October 24th, for the 3 p.m. show. And we're asking you today, inspired by the fact that we're at the Manitoba Open, Elmer's Golf and Country Club. Golf is a game that, for anybody who plays it regularly, wants to get better. If you play it a handful of times, you might not care if you suck. You're just out there to enjoy the day. But if you play it regularly, it's because you like it and you want to be better at it. So what's something you do for fun that you want to get better at? You're not just doing it for the fun, but you're in pursuit of personal excellence.
2: Chardonnay Sherry shares with us, I joined a Zumba class, and do you think by week 10 I could remember any of the moves? Nope! I would love to get better, but always feel like I look awkwardly dancing, like Elaine from Seinfeld. So that's getting in the way, perhaps, of Sherry perfecting the Zumba, is the way she feels she looks to others.
4: There you go. Way to go, Chardonnay Sherry. But one of our runners-up who will get a prize today is Michelle. And Michelle says, I've been swimming for nearly a year.
2: Good for you.
4: Not great, but I keep trying 3 to 5 mornings a week before work. I asked, do you have a preferred stroke?
2: Oh, okay.
4: And Michelle likes the breaststroke, but says, I make it halfway and then I switch to the dog paddle. So the lifeguards have their work cut out for them. The breaststroke is, I got in a pool a few years ago, and I realized I don't know that I'd ever actually tried it. So I just started giving her it. It's a good workout. Like, if you have access to a pool, that's a good one. That'll tucker you out.
2: I used to think it was called the breath stroke.
4: I think I probably did, too.
2: Like, up until about 6 minutes ago.
4: But our winner today is April. What did April bring to the table?
2: Well, somebody mentioned cross-stitch. I think it was our own Sarah McCarthy in Having Coffee Talking. And funny enough, says April, cross-stitch is the thing I want to get better at. I have been creating some stunning cross-stitches, and it's a game of patience. It's also a game of self-doubt. This is the only hobby that I know of that will challenge how well you think you can count to 10. Here is a photo of my best one so far. You may not be able to tell, but it is an 18-by-24-inch frame.
4: And the picture she sent is quite beautiful. It's astonishing. It's one of those things where whenever I look at things like that, I just think, how are people capable of creating something so pretty? Because I can't create anything at all. Never mind pretty.
2: My late grandmother used to be an incredible knitter.
4: Yeah.
2: I made beautiful sweaters and outfits for babies, but she also got into cross stitch. And all of us grandkids have one of her crafts hanging and framed in our homes. Wow. For someone that could not cook a roast beef to save her life, boy, could she cross stitch like nobody's business.
4: So, April, you get to pick out of the tickets for the Bomber game on August 28th or Darcy Oak at the concert hall October 24th, and Michelle will be offered the other prize. After Global News at 9:30, we'll speak with the executive chef here at Elmhurst Golf and Country Club for the Manitoba Open in support of True North Youth Foundation. But, Greg, what's coming up in sports?
2: Hear from a local Winnipegger ahead of the Manitoba Open. Oh, that's going on this weekend, Manitoba Open? Tyson Rewicki, details, 9:25, next.

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4: 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The Winnipeg Blue Bombers will be in Edmonton on Friday to take on the West Leading Elks. The Elks will be welcoming back a familiar face in this one. D-lineman Jake Ceresna will be back in Edmonton for the first time since joining the Bombers, and he was asked about being in the place he called home for five seasons throughout his career.
5: Yeah, I mean, there's a lot of tough times there when I was there, but I really feel like that's where I developed the most as a player throughout my career. That's where I spent a lot of my, except for my rookie year, a lot of my early years there. So I really kind of found my own in who I was and kind of carved out my career there in Edmonton. I mean, those were tough times for sure, but, you know, they made me stronger as a player. They made me more made me have more perseverance, made me have more willpower, and, you know, it made me a better player at the end of the day.
4: The Bombers released their roster for Friday's game. Brady Oliveira and Nick Dembski are listed in the starting lineup on offense after both had questionable tags on them earlier this week. Kickoff is at 8:30 tomorrow. Derek Taylor and company have you covered with the pre- and post-game right here on CJOB. Five events remain in the PGA Tour America's season, and the schedule rolls on right here with the Manitoba Open at Elmhurst Golf and Country Club, and the golfers have already teed off on time. One of the oldest tournaments in North America, beginning back in 1919, three Winnipeggers will be representing the local golf scene. Rory Neal from Glendale punched his ticket by winning the Manitoba Amateur earlier this summer. Ryan McMillan will represent his home course, Elmhurst, after getting a sponsor's exemption. And he was on the start earlier this morning speaking about what it means to represent his home course and province.
6: It's awesome. It's not my first time playing in the event. I Monday qualified in 3 years ago when I was at Southwood. So I know what to expect as far as like nerves go on the first tee and how to play and keep up with these guys a little bit, but it is a whole different world being a local exemption this year, not quote unquote earning my way in, more of what I did last year through the PGA of Manitoba, and also just it being at my home course where there are a lot more eyes on me this week. It's a whole different beast, but I'm very, very excited to just have the support from everyone.
4: Braxton Koontz is also competing after he grabbed one of the eight open spots during Monday's qualifying event at Glendale. This will be Koontz's fifth time playing the tournament. At the Men's Mid-Amateur Championship, Brandon's Evan Nachtigall, representing Elmhurst, built on his great first round by shooting a 67 to take the top spot on the leaderboard at 13 under. Final round in that goes down today. Team Manitoba also won the Interprovincial Championship with a combined score of 15 under between Nachtigall, Jordy Lutz from Winnipeg, and David Spur from Oakbank. The Goldeyes dropped the second game of their three-game set against the Sioux Falls Canaries 9-4. Rubber match goes down tonight, and the Toronto Blue Jays lost a frustrating one against the Rays 7-6. The Jays were able to get to Rays All-Star starter Drew Rasmussen for five runs, but it wasn't enough as defensive blunders cost the Jays in this one. The Jays fell back a half game in the AL wildcard race, and are now one game back of that final spot. I'm Tyson Rowicki, and that's 680 CJOB Sports.
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9: Global News at 9:30, I'm Sarah McCarthy. Canada's premiers have been briefed by Prime Minister Mark Carney on where Ottawa stands on a draft trade deal with the U.S. U.S. booze has been off of Manitoba Liquor Mart shelves for months now, but that may no longer be the case soon. Prime Minister Mark Carney giving that update and requested premiers put American alcohol back on shelves. Manitoba Premier Wab Kanew on The Start this morning says no decision has been made at this time.
10: We're definitely open to it. The Prime Minister very clearly asked us to put the booze back. He very clearly wants this. He's like, blame me, put this on me. Ontario, Quebec, some of these other provinces are just going to get totally whacked by these potential new tariffs that Trump has been threatening. So I do feel compelled to work with him as well, too, and to think of their workers.
9: Canada-U.S. Trade Minister Dominic LeBlanc is now heading back to Washington to meet again today with U.S. Trade Representative Jameson Greer this afternoon. The tariffs on about $28 billion worth of Canadian imports have been postponed until 12:01 a.m. Eastern Time on Saturday. A warning ahead of this next story, as some details are disturbing. A northern Manitoba community shocked and distraught after the discovery of human remains. The PAW RCMP were notified that possible remains had been found outside of a home in Umperville Monday morning. When they arrived, officers found the body of a newborn baby or fetus between two buildings. Umperville resident Sheena Dumas says it's sent shockwaves across the community, especially considering no one knows about the mother or where she may be.
11: Everybody's on edge and worried about the mother because nobody knows where the mother is or what's happening at all. And there's a lot of rumors going around that do not help at all.
9: The PAW RCMP, along with the Office of the Medical Examiner, continue to investigate. The Winnipeg Humane Society is temporarily freezing intakes as it reaches capacity. In a social media post, the organization says it needs to prioritize critically sick and injured animals. Currently, adoption rooms are doubling as overflow for holding. There's funding concerns as well, as extra money is going towards medical and behavioral care for animals with longer stays and clinic teams working longer hours. The Humane Society is offering pet owners additional services like its pet food bank, behavior helpline, and other resources. Harvest season is getting here for Manitoba farmers. Kelvin Heppner is a local farmer and field editor for Real Agriculture. He details what the next couple of months for him will look like.
12: We'll probably be into wheat the next few days as well. Neighbors are ramping up into wheat, and oats and barley are also coming off. The canola looks like it'll be ready in short order as well. So we have some canola that is down in swath. That'll be in the next few days, and then move into standing canola as well. And then soybeans, corn, those crops are a bit further off into September, maybe October.
9: There's cautious optimism that it will be a good harvest, although parts of the province are much better off than others due to flooding in certain areas earlier in the summer. A Thunderhead monument is slated to be unveiled in Ottawa on Friday, recognizing the harm caused by the Canadian government's systemic discrimination against the queer community. As Global's Marnie Blunt tells us, it was actually a team of Winnipeggers that created the vision and brought it to life.
13: Lori started drawing clouds, clouds, clouds.
14: Some sources of inspiration for visual artists Shauna Dempsey and Lori Milan, who designed the Thunderhead Monument as part of an entirely Winnipeg-based team that won an international design competition. The monument depicts the strength, hope, and resilience of queer communities in Canada. The duo wanted to depict that through a Thunderhead cloud.
13: Lori was remembering the feeling of going to a women's dance or going to a protest march when really we were fighting for our lives, for our right to be. And that uplift of being with community.
14: The monument serves as a reminder of the LGBT purge, a systemic decades-long campaign by the Canadian government to identify and expel thousands of queer members of the Armed Forces, RCMP, and Federal Public Service from the 1950s to the 1990s.
13: Creating a physical thing, it's irrefutable. This happened, this cannot happen again.
14: Marnie Blunt, Global News.
9: And eastbound Logan Avenue is now closed for over a month starting today for water main renewal work. Traffic is shut down between Wink Street and McPhillip Street as of 9 a.m. Some transit stops have been relocated for during the work. Drivers should expect delays in that area. The closure ends September 22nd, but city crews say they'll be working on the water main until October 30th. Global News time is 9:35. 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
8: Mainly cloudy today with a high of 23. For tonight, clear but getting foggy overnight, a low of 11. Tomorrow, a mix of sun and cloud with a 30% chance of showers and the risk of a thunderstorm in the afternoon with a high of 23. Saturday, sunny and 24. It is 17 degrees outside. 680 CJOB. 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We'll check in with Hal Anderson in our next segment. And forgive the pause there. I was just thinking, oh my goodness, I think Jeff Forte is playing I'm an Adult Now by The Pursuit of Happiness. And I got a little excited because it's been an exciting morning, Greg, at the Manitoba Open.
24: We're out here at the Elmhurst Golf and Country Club, and the sun was sort of out.
8: Yeah, it was
24: for a little bit.
8: Poking out through those trees there.
24: Yeah, doing its best to get a little bit brighter out here, as you've been hearing in our forecast. Mostly cloudy day in the forecast, but it's a perfect day, I think, for golf, and it's a wonderful day to get out here to Elmhurst. And dare I suggest you try some of the food?
8: Yes. You should try some of the food here. Elmhurst makes some of the best food you'll find anywhere. We got to enjoy some of the breakfast buffet, which is part a tradition like no other for us at the Manitoba Open. I don't often eat breakfast, but I got to have it here. We enjoyed it, and that's many thanks to the executive chef and his team here at Elmhurst. Sean Kaluznik is joining us on site. Hello there, Sean.
25: Hello. How's it going?
8: We're doing great. So, first of all, thanks for joining us. When it comes to an event like this, what time do you have to start? Because the tee times were at 7. So those are guys going off early. You got to eat before that. So what time does your team get going?
25: There's a couple of us here at 5 in the morning getting things rolling and getting the food out for the players.
24: Do the players have specific requests, or is there sort of dictum from the tournament organizers as to what you're supposed to serve? How do you decide what to prepare for each meal on a daily basis?
25: We kept it kind of simple to start. We might change it a little bit out through the weekend, but this we just kind of did our bacon, sausage, eggs, your hash browns, baker's basket. We did some fresh fruit. A few of the different things we did some overnight oats to kind of see to follow along the healthy kind of aspect of golfers, and they're eating those up. So yeah, it's been going good.
8: Is it more stressful when you're for an event like a big event like this, or do you just treat it like, hey, we've got a large group coming in, let's get ready?
25: Yeah, it's all about preparation for sure. We've been planning for a couple weeks, and I find as long as you're prepared and you're ready, it kind of just flows once the day comes for sure.
24: Now, there is competition amongst golfers. I know there's competition between golf courses and golf clubs about who has the better course, but food plays big time into that competition, and Elmhurst finds itself at the top or near the top of the conversation anytime I hear people talking about golf course food.
25: Oh, that's awesome. Yeah, we pride ourselves in the food we put out, so... I hope we're, people are saying good things about us, and we stand by our food for sure.
24: A big part of the golf culture, though, is to, when you come to a golf and country club, that's something sort of that's expected, yes?
25: Oh, yeah, for sure. Like, we're here to serve the members. They pay our wages, so we try and do the absolute best for them, keep up on trends and foods that are going on right now. So, yeah, we keep the menu updated, and we try and do the best we can for them.
8: I'm just trying to remember the restaurant upstairs has its own social media. Is it the local? What do you call it? Hang on a second. I'll see if I can find it. But one of the cool things that is, I think it might be entirely unique to this golf course, is you have your own beers.
25: Yeah. You were saying we kind of branded our name the Local 1914. So we were built in 1914. And I kind of love the aspect of, you're going down to your local pub. So we kind of geared that to like English style kind of food and, going down to your local pub. And then, yeah, we started our own brewery, which I'm trying to find. I've searched the internet and I'm trying to find if there's another club that actually does that. And I think we're one of the very few, if not the only golf course that has our own brew pub license, which we got about 5 years ago. And yeah, so we brew our own beer for the members at the club, our own craft beer, different selections throughout the year. A few have kind of stood out and become a core selection for us, and we've actually taken those and produced them and mass-produced. And now we've got two cans available at the Liquor Commission right now at your local store at select venues. We've got our house lager. We call it the 1914 Lager, and then we actually got a... English honey ale, which is just a classic English ale with honey added to it. And it's originally brewed with honey that was produced here on the course. Our superintendent had some honeybees that he had, or honey hives that were on location here. And we actually took that beer, or that honey, and we infused it into the beer. And now it's come one of our most popular beers.
24: It's fascinating how our palates are maturing as a province, right?
25: Oh, like, yeah, for sure.
24: There's a higher expectation of quality, fresh, but also that local component is very important to Manitobans.
25: Mm-hmm. I think we lost a little bit during COVID, but yeah, it's definitely coming back again. So yeah, we're trying to, we use a couple local farmers around here. We use Wild Earth, which is really close around here for a lot of our fresh produce. So yeah, we try and use local as where we can for sure.
8: And the beer, that's a passion project that you're leading, right?
25: Oh yeah, yeah. We do it all in the kitchen for the beer here. So yeah, we do. We brew a couple times, probably about 3 or 4 times a month to keep up with production for what the members are drinking right now.
24: When did you decide you wanted to become a chef?
25: Well, it's one of my grandma. She always said, you'll never go hungry, and you'll never go cold. So it always stuck with me. So that's why I became a chef, probably because of her.
8: You never go cold?
25: Yeah. Well, you're always in the kitchen, right? You're in winter, you'll never be cold, and you'll never go hungry.
24: You were close with your grandma, I'm guessing. Sorry. You're getting a little emotional, yeah. And that's okay. So, and you know what? Chefing is one of the things that's worldwide, right? You can really take those skills on the road. Tell us a little bit about your path to Elmhurst.
25: I started right out of high school. Or not out of high school, out of culinary arts. I went through Red River. One of my work terms was at Pasta La Vista downtown.
24: Oh, Pasta La Vista.
25: A great restaurant.
24: Nice.
25: Fell in love with cooking there. The head chef there, Barry Saunders, he said, come find me after your work term. And he was actually, after that, he was at Inn at the Forks when I finished. Went and found him. He gave me a job right away. Apprenticed under him for... well, my 2 years to get my Red Seal, and then from there I moved on to Provence Bistro for a couple of years, and then through there I got a connection at Elmhurst here, and I've been here for 16 years.
8: 16 years?
25: Yeah.
8: Wow.
25: Yeah, it's been a really good run. Management here has been absolutely amazing. Of course, when you go up to your GM and say, hey, can I start a brewery? And he's like, will it lose us money? And he's like, and I'm like, nope, we'll be good. So, yeah, and yeah, we've done a bunch of fun stuff like that. And management here has been absolutely amazing. Of course, when you go up to your GM and say, hey, can I start a brewery? And he's like, will it lose us money? And he's like, and I'm like...

0: People feel that it makes people, it gives people a sense of comfort, you know, just based on the food selections. Because I know that as a guest, I always feel really comfortable when I come here, even though I do not belong on this property.
1: Mm-hmm. Well, yeah, we want to keep our lounge menu. Like, there's a lot of members that are here, you know, 5 days a week, right? So you don't want to have a menu that's way out there. So you want to have those, you know, comfort items that, you know, they order right away or are willing to order multiple times a week. But what we do is we take those items and we do really well. Like, we're really proud of our burger. I'd like to say it's one of the best in the city. So I really stand by that dish. And, you know, that's a constant in any restaurant. But to have a good burger is probably a number one thing you got to have. So just like that. So we keep our lounge menu simple and, you know, good comfort food that you can come back and eat all the time and you're not going to get tired of it. But then we get other areas where we get to expand our culinary skills. Like, we do wine dinners out here. We do different couple events where we really get to do some different stuff. So it's not always that, you know, staple stuff. And we get a lot of chances with different events around here to do those other fun things. So.
0: Well, we thank you very much first for the breakfast.
1: For sure.
0: And then he just told us what's on tap for lunch, and now we're thinking we might have to do some more research on Elmhurst's culinary scene.
2: Might take a while to pack up the car and get going.
0: And I must have a honey beer before I get out of here. So, Sean, thanks a lot for coming down to say hi. Thanks for making such great food. I love the odd time I do get to come here as a guest to one of my member buddies, and we appreciate your honesty. That was really refreshing.
1: Yeah, you're very welcome. Thank you so much.
0: Sean Kaluznik is the executive chef at Elmhurst Golf and Country Club, joining us live at the Manitoba Open in support of True North Youth Foundation. We'll check in with Hal Anderson after we check your forecast on The Start.
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6: Mainly cloudy today with a high of 23. Tonight clear but getting foggy overnight, a low of 11. Tomorrow a mix of sun and cloud with a 30% chance of showers, risk of a thunderstorm in the afternoon, the high 23. Saturday sunny and 24. It's 17 outside. 680 CJOB.
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6: 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Let's say hello to the host of Connecting Winnipeg, Hal Anderson. Hello there, Hal.
7: Hello, boys. Well, you heard the premier on your show this morning mention steel, the steel industry in Manitoba, a few times. I'm going to talk at the top of the show with Justin Kopp, the president of Brunswick Steel out of Springfield, Manitoba. We'll see what he has to say about this new trade deal. It looks like steel and aluminum tariffs will go down, but they will remain, as the premier said, higher than a couple of years ago when Donald Trump took power. We'll see what Justin has to say. A lot more of what the premier had to say on your show as well about this trade deal. He also talked about free transit for kids, health care, early election. I'm glad you asked that question again, because I'm getting flyers in the mail that make me feel like maybe there will be an early election, although the premier sort of evaded that, I thought. Yesterday we had Transcona Trivia, right? Pat from Winnipeg and his wife arguing about whether when you're on Regent, you're in Transcona. Well, Pat and his wife are going to, his wife, her name is Rayanne, they're going to join us live today because
6: yes!
7: It was a great day. Yes, it was a good debate yesterday. And it's funny, he posted on his Instagram, Brett, you'll get a kick out of this. He posted on his Instagram, he says, my mom just called me. I guess I'm CJOB famous, because we were playing his. So anyhow, I guess CJOB famous is a thing. Pat's going to join us with his wife. Lots of winning. Tough trivia for Santa Lucia Pizza. Connect 3 for $50 in food tickets for A Taste of Manitoba, which is drawing close. Speaking of good food, we're going to talk to Luc Jean, the executive chef and partner at Wow Catering, about the 100-mile dinner for BGS. That's Boys and Girls Club of Winnipeg, coming up September 27th at the Convention Center. Get your tickets while they last. This is a popular event. And Carolyn Klassen will join me after 11:30, as she usually does on Thursday. So a big show coming up here. It's Connecting Winnipeg next after the news.
6: What was the consensus on the Transcona debate, Hal?
7: There is no consensus. There is no consensus. There really isn't. I don't. I'll ask Pat that question. But it's. I don't. I think everybody's. It's like you know, a holes. Everybody's got one. An opinion.
6: Yeah, because I sort of I heard one of the I think one of your callers saying, well, old Transcona is
7: yes.
6: East of Plessy's. I'd never heard that, but that makes total yep. sense to me. And I remember just in recent years being mystified to learn that, and of course it makes sense because the areas are called Kildonan Meadows and Kildonan Estates. Those are neighborhoods on the west side of Plessy's, just north of Devonshire. That's technically North Kildonan.
7: Yeah.
6: I had no idea.
8: We do not claim those neighborhoods at all.
6: anything on the other side of Lajimodiere, and you're going to try and tell me that's North Kildonan? Okay, maybe officially, but I'm not recognizing it.
8: All right, Hal. Hey, thanks. Anytime we can get Transcona on the air, I love it. So thanks for that, Hal. Hal Anderson connecting Winnipeg 10 until 12, followed by Jets at noon. Jim Toth and Tyson Ruwicki, they'll be on location here today at Elmhurst alongside Carter Kennington on the board. And then Jim Toth will continue to do his show here 1 until 2. Mulrooney 2 to 4. Richard with the news 4 to 7. And the sports show with Braden in for Christian from 7 until 9.
6: Okay, got all the bases covered there. Tomorrow night, of course, it's Blue Bombers Elks from Commonwealth Stadium in Edmonton. 2.5 hour pregame show tomorrow with Derek Taylor, Doug Brown, Ed Tate, and all the associated voices you expect to hear on your radio home of the Blue Bombers, 680 CJOB.
8: Want to say many thanks to engineer Mike Giasson, who is here dark and early getting set up for the broadcast. Carter Kennington, our on-site producer. Krista from our social media team. Mark's here from Power 97. And special thanks as well to Brian Munns from Gulf Manitoba, who wrangled all of our various guests.
6: Do you remember the episode of Happy Days where Fonzie put the motorcycle back together blindfolded? I think Mike Giasson could do this blindfolded. He did it basically that way this morning in the pitch dark. He is a magic man.
8: He's sitting over there nodding. He's like, yep.
6: Yeah, I am.
8: I know I'm good. I'm better than you. That's all the time we've got. Mackling McGarry and Jeff Fortier back in Master Control. We all say thank you for listening to 680 CJOB, and many thanks to Elmhurst for having us out for the Manitoba Open. This course looks spectacular. Come watch some of the best golfers on planet Earth right here in your own backyard on CJOB.

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10: Global news at 10 o'clock, I'm Sarah McCarthy. Canada U.S. Trade Minister Dominic LeBlanc is heading back to Washington to meet again with U.S. Trade Representative Jameson Greer. Along with Canada's chief trade negotiator, Janice Charette, LeBlanc is expected to work on finalizing a deal to avoid a new round of U.S. tariffs that would have put a 50% levy on some Canadian goods. LeBlanc was in Ottawa yesterday briefing Prime Minister Mark Carney on the status of talks and take part in a virtual cabinet meeting that was followed by one with the premiers. Manitoba's premier is hopeful that the prime minister and trade negotiators will fight for the best deal possible for Canada. Premier Wamkenu is concerned about the steel workers in our province.
11: Looking like there's still going to be a tariff on them. Might be lower, but again, it's way higher than it was 2 years ago before Trump was in office. You got other sectors that are going to be looking at tariffs. Auto, that's more of an Ontario thing. Quebec, aluminum. You got softwood lumber.
10: Prime Minister Mark Carney gave an update on trade talks and the request that premiers put American booze back on the shelves. Premier Canoe says no decision has been made at this time in Manitoba. A building that caught fire early this morning on Argyle Street was already boarded up from previous fires. Crews were called out around 6 a.m. to the foot of the Disraeli Freeway and Argyle. Acting Platoon Chief Mark Oswald says the building was already going up in smoke and flames when they arrived.
12: Nobody inside, unoccupied building, still extinguishing. We'll investigate later.
10: He says the building will likely be a complete loss. Crews are expected to be on the scene for much of the day, putting out the fire and hot spots. A traffic heads up that is going to impact drivers for about a month's time. Starting at 9 o'clock as of this morning, eastbound Logan Avenue is closed for water work by city crews. Eastbound Logan between Wink Street and McPhillips Street is affected. Some transit stops have been relocated for during the closure. The area is expected to be closed until September 22nd. The city says crews will be out in the area doing work, though, on the water main until October 30th. In other news, over the battle of artificial intelligence-generated material on the internet, the children of the late actor, Robin Williams, are reviving his social media accounts to get his real voice back online. ABC's Rhiannon Alley explains.
13: The children of late movie legend Robin Williams aren't just protecting their father's legacy.
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13: They're fighting back against what they call AI abuse. Zach, Zelda, and Cody Williams reactivated his Instagram account, fed up with the alleged AI misuse involving their dad's likeness, writing, "As technology evolves, we want this to be a safe, trusted place where the stories, photos, videos, and memories shared reflect his legacy with authenticity, warmth, and care."
10: That's ABC's Rhiannon Alley reporting. Global News time is 10:03. 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
15: They say Newfoundland weather is harsh. Looks like snow.
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10: Mostly cloudy today, getting up to a high of 23. The humidity will make it feel like 28, though. Clear tonight, but getting foggy overnight, a low of 11. Tomorrow, a mix of sun and cloud, 30% chance of showers and risk of a thunderstorm in the afternoon. A high of 23, the Humidex 28. And Saturday is looking sunny with a high of 24. Right now, it is 18 outside of 680 CJOB.
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11: We got a big steel mill in Selkirk, the Gerdau plant, big employer. We got lots of other people working in the steel sector in Manitoba. Looking like there's still going to be a tariff on them. It might be lower, but again, it's way higher than it was 2 years ago, before Trump was in office.
19: Premier Wab Kanu on the start this morning here on CJOB. Good morning. Premier Wab Kanu joining Mackling and McGarry to talk about this new trade deal. And by the sounds of it, the premier thinks there's some good and there's some bad.
11: So I guess the new tariffs being avoided, that's something that you can point to. But at the same time, we got these big sectors in the economy. Auto, that's more of an Ontario thing. But here in Manitoba, steel. In Quebec, aluminum. You got softwood lumber. So those are some areas that are a concern to me.
19: And also, Premier Kanu does not trust President Trump.
11: I always think of that Warren Buffett line, you can't make a bad deal, or you can't make a good deal with a bad person. And this is Donald Trump we're talking about, you know? Jeffrey Epstein's best friend. This is the guy who's making us all pay more at the pump, so... I'm skeptical.
19: All right, so there's lots more on this trade deal that continues to be worked on, but let's focus in on steel and let's focus in on Manitoba Steel, Springfield Manitoba Steel, to be specific. The president of Brunswick Steel, Justin Kopp, joins us now. Justin, good morning.
20: Good morning, Hal. Thanks for having me.
19: Yeah, you and I were texting last night. I said, hey, maybe some good news. And are you optimistic, pessimistic? How are you feeling?
20: Well, I think at this point, if they're at the table, I'm definitely more optimistic. I heard that Kanu saying that, there's possibly still some tariffs on steel. But at least they're talking, they're at the table. I think that's an encouraging step forward. This has been going on for a very long time now. I think any movement at this point is positive.
19: Remind us what that number is right now for your product, steel.
20: Well, You know, to be honest, it's been crazy to follow all throughout it. But I think the numbers right now is at 50%. But even at 25%, it effectively closed the majority of the trade going back and forth between Canada and the U.S. So it effectively closes the border for our industry. So, I mean, even if there is some sort of a tariff left on steel, that could still be a significant problem. Because it would have to go both ways, because there's going to be, you know, for our situation, there could be U.S. competitors coming in with an advantage if it's not equal across the board for both sides. So it's a tricky thing. This is a very integrated supply chain, and you know, steel has been operating in North America with virtually no tariffs for decades. So you know, to have tariffs ongoing moving forward, that would be still problematic.
19: Mm-hmm. Yeah, because there'll be, it sounds like anyhow, and we're waiting for all this to get finalized, but it sounds like the tariff on steel would be lower, but there would still be a tariff. Are you saying that any tariff, even a much lower tariff, would still impact your business significantly, still close that U.S. border?
20: Well, I mean, again, it's hard to say. It'll all depend on what that number is. You know, right now, what's happened is there's been, because Canada's been in such an oversupply of steel since these tariffs came in, it really depressed the Canadian steel prices. And the U.S. prices, you know, went up, you know, kind of did the opposite. So since that time, those original tariffs that Trump put in, the Canadian government has done, you know, I think a pretty good job of bringing our own tariff program in to protect Canada from becoming a, you know, a major dumping ground of foreign steel. So that has stabilized our prices, and they're getting a bit healthier now. But they're still, you know, considerably lower than what the U.S. prices are. So, you know, would this improve things? Absolutely. I think any discussion and any step forward is going to be a good thing. But we're still, you know, if there are tariffs, it's still going to be, you know, a drag on the overall economy as a whole. So that part still worries me.
19: Sure. What have you had to do to, I mean, everybody's pivoting, right? I hate that word because I think we heard it a lot during the pandemic, but I mean, people have had to pivot, right? Politicians, business people, individuals. I mean, this last couple of years has been a mess. And I'm hoping that we're seeing some light at the end of the tunnel. I'm not sure if that's the case, and we're going to talk more about that, but how have you had to pivot as a company, and how are you managing?
20: Yeah, I mean, we've, in this industry, in the steel business, there are many ups and downs. It's a very cyclical business. And the last couple of years, there's been a lot of headwinds, both with a downturn in ag manufacturing, which you absolutely feel in Manitoba, as well as, you know, the cross-border problems of the tariffs and, you know, the pricing issues that that brought on at the same time. So there's been many headwinds all at the same time. It's been very, very difficult on our employees. You know, we've had to be on WorkShare, which is a government program where rather than laying off some employees, the group works a reduced hours, and EI picks up that last little bit. So it helps offset, you know, some of those things, but there's still a burden. It's just been unfair to our employees, which is the most concerning part, especially in a time when, you know, we often talk about inflation, how prices are going up. So it's been especially difficult for them. And then on the investment side, you just can't invest in your business during times like this. So a lot of those things have really been about managing expenses. You kind of get through to fight, you know, fight another fight in the future. At the same time, at lean times, it forces you to find ways to become more efficient and to do business in different ways and learn from the challenges that you're within, that you're in at the time. So there is always, you know, a silver lining to these types of things. But when you're going through it, it's just, you know, it's a bunch of headwind and a bunch of, you know, stress for everybody in the business. Which is, that part's unfortunate.
19: Well, I feel for you and your people and all the industries being affected by what Trump has done over the past couple of years. You know, they say a good deal is one that neither side is happy with. I realize there are going to have to be some sacrifices on our part. Sure. I guess some sacrifices south of the border, and I guess we'll see where we come out on this. But I wish you and your workers and everybody in your industry specifically all the best.
20: Thanks, Alan. Again, we're encouraged that they're talking, that they're at the table. You know, when the details come out, that's when we'll really know what's going on.
19: Sure. Justin Kopp, thank you very much. President of Brunswick Steel, based in Springfield, Manitoba. So that's the steel situation. I wanted to start there. Now, so the premier was on with the start this morning, Mackling and McGarry. I want to play a little more audio here, and then we'll take a break and open the phones on this at 780-6868, because I want to get your thoughts. So the premier was asked this morning on our air, what do you know? What can you tell us about this deal that they are still dotting the I's on and crossing the T's?
16: Well, everything that I've seen in the media has been accurate. But, you know, I always think of that Warren Buffett line, you can't make a bad deal, or you can't make a good deal with a bad person. And this is Donald Trump we're talking about, you know? Jeffrey Epstein's best friend. This is the guy who's making us all pay more at the pump. So I'm skeptical. But in terms of what's been out there in the media this morning, the Prime Minister is asking us to put the booze back on the shelves. He does want this deal to go through. That is very clear. And, you know, I understand why. He was on the phone haggling with Donald Trump himself, and he got what he considers to be a deal. But yeah, I don't know. If I were leading the country, I'd fight. I think we should fight this guy. But that's where things stand this morning. So yeah, you're right. There are a lot of details that need to get finalized before they're presenting an official deal to Canadians. But I think the broad strokes are there. And no Kuzma, no Buzma. I guess we're going to get Kuzma. They have said that we're going to have the Kuzma exemption and then the Kuzma process, meaning basically what we already had. But yeah, I guess that's where things stand this morning.
19: Premier Rob Canoe, some fight in the way he talked there, right? I mean, a little elbows up still. It sounds like he's open to putting U.S. booze back on shelves here in Manitoba. That won't be announced now, not happening yet, but it sounds like he's open to it. I didn't get the sense that he's happy about it, and he talked about fighting there, right? Let me play one more clip here where Greg Mackling on the start this morning focused in on that word fight in that clip you just heard and said, well, Mr. Premier, what are you prepared to fight for? What do you think we need to fight for?
16: Well, it's the tariffs. We got a big steel mill in Selkirk, the Gerdau plant, big employer. We got lots of other people working in the steel sector in Manitoba. Looking like there's still going to be a tariff on them. Might be lower, but again, it's way higher than it was 2 years ago before Trump was in office. You got other sectors that are going to be looking at tariffs. So I guess the new tariffs being avoided, that's something that you can point to. But at the same time, we got these big sectors in the economy, auto, that's more of an Ontario thing, but here in Manitoba, steel, in Quebec, aluminum, you got softwood lumber. So those are some areas that are a concern to me. And again, at the end of the day, we're dealing with somebody, okay, best deal in the world today. Things go off the rail in Iran for him next month. Who's to say he's not going to try and whack us on the head again? So I guess I would also say if we do end up putting the booze back on the shelves, and like I'm saying, we still have to see some of the details here, we reserve the right to take it back off again because we know that this guy is very erratic, the American president, and he may go back on his word, as he's done countless times.
19: Yep, good point, Premier Wob Canoe. Phone lines are now open. I welcome your thoughts at 780-6868. We'll get Gary on here to prime the pump, then we'll take a break, check the weather, and come back with more of your thoughts at 780-6868. Go ahead, Gary.
17: Hey, it's funny hearing Wob trying to talk tough. I mean, there's probably no one more irrelevant to these trade talks than than Wab Canoe. I've looked up what we actually export to the United States, and it absolutely dwarfs that of Saskatchewan and even more so with Alberta. So it's kind of interesting, and it's no wonder. I don't think Mark Carney's calling Wab for any advice. I found it very interesting how he avoided the question as on healthcare workers as to how many they've hired and how many have left. He completely didn't answer that. The guys could have asked some more tough questions like, well, why hasn't healthcare gotten better when it was trending that way under the PCs? So,
19: hey, I'm going to get to that audio on healthcare. And he also talked about, you know, free transit for kids this fall. And they asked him about an early election. I don't know about you, Gary, but I'm starting to get NDP flyers and billboard postcards in my mail and stuff. So we'll get to all of that. Can I just ask you one question? Because you're a regular listener, regular caller, and I appreciate that. You do not like Wab Canoe. Is it his politics or is it a personal thing? I'm just curious.
17: Both. I don't think people like that have clearly made mistakes in the past and don't have very good judgment should be leading any province. And of course, the politics, while we all know what NDP governments do to our economy, you can just, like I said before to you, Hal, look next door to us. They finally smartened up, started electing conservative governments, and now they're thriving when they were just like us not more than 20 years ago.
19: Okay, I got to leave it there. I was just curious. Thanks, Gary. Appreciate it. 10:18. We'll take that break, check the weather, and be right back. Grab a line. Your thoughts, 780-6868. Hal Anderson, connecting Winnipeg on 680 CJOB. Yes, closer to
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9: 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Weather.
19: Mostly cloudy today, high 23. There is definitely some humidity out there. Humidex of 28 later on today with that high of 23. 11 tonight, maybe some fog developing overnight. Tomorrow, partly sunny, 30% chance of a shower, risk of an afternoon thunderstorm. High tomorrow, 23, humidex 28. Saturday, the weekend begins with sunshine and a high of 24. Currently, 18 degrees.
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19: 1023 at CJOB. All right, let's get to the phones. We got a few callers here, and we've got a few minutes. So each of you get about a minute. Lorne, go ahead. Hi.
2: Yeah, I just wanted to comment that the boozes are still on the shelves of the U.S. I was in the Kenniston store just the other day, and they got the full aisle of the U.S. Wines. Now, when I asked the person, they said that's from many months ago when the government said they were putting the liquor back on the shelves to get rid of product. But it's on the shelves, so it's
19: I guess the point is no new orders are going in, which is obviously hurting producers in the U.S. of those alcohols, right?
2: Yeah, correct. It's just that the perception that it's off the shelves is not really there.
19: Gotcha. Okay. Thanks. And I guess we'll wait and see if our Premier, Wab Kinnaird, does what the Prime Minister has asked and put the booze, the American booze, back on store shelves. Sarah, good morning.
3: Good morning, Hal. There was a caller on just before your little news break there.
19: Gary?
3: I agree with what he said. Absolutely. But I'd like to say something. I want to make a comment on this liquor and how they've been handling this. As far as I'm concerned, they're like a bunch of children here. I wouldn't, right at the very beginning, when they went and took all the liquor off the shelf, that should have never happened because nothing was actually said and nothing was in writing. So they should have held off. If you want to prepare, you prepare yourself. If you need to eventually deal with them, you'll be prepared. But until then, you do not make the first move by taking everything off the shelf because then you're looking for a fight.
19: Okay. All right, Sarah, thanks. I got to leave it there because I want to get Richard on. Good morning, Richard.
4: Hi, Hal. I was listening to your previous caller before the break there. I can't disagree with, you want the best people you can have in office. But to say that, I want to know when this time was that we were thriving under a conservative government. And that isn't a pro-NDP statement. We haven't thrived under any government in 30-plus years.
19: Sure.
4: All we've done is get rid of everything valuable we have. If you truly look at it that way, my worry is that you're the type of voter that votes for the party they love and the person they love and doesn't look at any of the issues or the facts. If you're not willing to turn on a party, then you're not an informed voter, because no party that doesn't have your best interest in hand should be somebody you vote for just because that's your side.
19: I think that's a fair comment, Richard.
4: Such an illogical way to take politics in your life.
19: I think that's a fair comment. And, it's kind of the way I try and approach the show. I get messages every day from people going, yeah, you're a liberal, Hal, you're a conservative, which means I think I'm doing my job, because I really do try to look issue at issue and say, I don't like this or I do like that. Now, as I've said many times, I definitely lean a little right. I'm a fiscal conservative, but I agree with you, Richard.
4: You just have to ask, what have you done for me lately?
19: Yeah. Fair. And I think that's a fair comment, that have we ever really thrived? I think we've done better at times under different governments. But I also think Gary makes a good point. Let's look at Saskatchewan. They are doing much better right now than we are.
4: Yeah, let's just look at all viable options and not corner ourselves by saying only this party can.
19: Yep. Good luck with that, Richard. People are going to have those opinions about the parties they believe in, but I like the call. Thanks a lot. News next at 10:30. Sarah McCarthy has all the info, and then we're going to talk to Pat from Winnipeg. Pat and his wife, Rayanne. Yesterday, remember Transcona Trivia? They were fighting over whether when you're on Regent, you're in Transcona or not. They're going to join us live after the news. We'll be right back.
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10: Global News at 10:30. I'm Sarah McCarthy. Canada's trade negotiators are set to meet again today with U.S. Trade Representative Jamieson Greer as work continues to finalize a deal to avert a new round of American tariffs. Canada-U.S. Trade Minister Dominic LeBlanc had been in Washington since August 10th, but was back briefly in Ottawa yesterday to brief Prime Minister Mark Carney on the status of talks. He also took part in meetings Carney had with Cabinet and later with the country's premiers. Multiple reports have said the deal will see the U.S. lower some tariffs on Canadian steel and aluminum, but with Bloomberg and Wall Street Journal reporting 25% duties. Speculation is mounting about the possibility of an early provincial election. Manitoba Premier Wab Kanu was on the start this morning and said this when asked if an election would be coming.
34: Well, I feel like August is still brewing. Let's make the most of the summer here before we get too caught up in election talk. The focus for me is on healthcare, it's on the economy. Let's make sure that things stay strong in the face of whatever's going on with Donald Trump down south. That's my focus right now. I'm not thinking about early election stuff.
10: If an election is not called early, the next provincial election is scheduled for October 5th, 2027. Increased catastrophic flooding events like we've seen across southern Manitoba this year could have an impact on the housing market. A report by the Intact Center on Climate Adaptation shows, on average, 6 months after a flooding event, home sales prices drop by 8.2%. The average number of days a home spends on the market goes up by 19.8%, and the average number of homes listed for sale dropped by a whopping 44.3%. That is potentially due to lower pricing or homeowners waiting for the stigma of flooding to pass. The report also noted that major weather events can cause home valuation changes that can take up to 10 years to correct. Global News time is 10:32. News on the hour, on the half, and when it breaks on 680 CJOB.
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10: Mostly cloudy today, a high of 23. The humidity making it feel more like 28. Tonight, clear but getting foggy overnight, a low of 11. Tomorrow, a mix of sun and cloud, 30% chance of showers and risk of a thunderstorm in the afternoon. A high of 23, the humidex 28 again, and sunny and 24 on Saturday. Right now, it is 18 outside of 680 CJOB. 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
19: Thank you very much, Sarah. Having a hard time getting a hold of Pat from Winnipeg to talk about yesterday's round of Transcona Trivia with his with him and his wife. Oh, well, let me play it for you. So we played this several times yesterday. What do you say? What's the answer? What's the correct answer? Pat and his wife, Rayanne, were, I guess, arguing about it because they were in the car, and he turned on the camera on his phone, recorded a video, and it ended up on Instagram, and it got a lot of action, and then it ended up here on the air yesterday.
9: Winnipeg question for everybody. If you're driving down Regent, do you think you're in Transcona?
11: No.
9: You're in Transcona if you live there,
11: no,
9: right?
11: You're on Regent.
9: If you're on Regent, Regent is Transcona.
11: Transcona
9: let me know what you think.
11: After Plessis.
19: So, okay, so she says Transcona starts after Plessis. Now, the boys, during the crossover with the start this morning, Mackling and McGarry, we were talking about this, and they said something, and I went, yeah, that's, as far as I'm concerned, you're on, if you're on Nairn, that's one thing. But when you hit Regent, you're in Transcona. Like, when I used to go do Thursday nights at Bullwinkle's, I was in Transcona, and that's before Plessis. Now, after Plessis, in my opinion, that's old Transcona. What do you think? 780-6868, hal at cgob.com. And you can also leave me a message on my hotline at 204-774-8255, 774-TALK. My hotline is for A Taste of Manitoba. 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I'm getting excited. 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We're going to give you a chance to win $50 in food tickets for A Taste of Manitoba when we play Connect 3. And we're going to do that before hour two of the show. We'll give it a couple more minutes here for Pat and his wife to either call in or for us to get them. I know they were coming back from somewhere when we were messaging yesterday. So maybe we're in a dead zone for phones. And what's going on with all the phones in downtown Winnipeg? Apparently a cable got cut and people have no landlines, I guess. I don't know. I was going to say, call me if it's you, but I guess if you don't, well, maybe you have a cell phone. Call me. All right. We've got Pat and we've got his wife, Rayanne, on the phone. Hey, guys.
15: How's it going? My wife's outside with our cranky two-year-old, so she'll be.
19: No worries. No worries, Pat. Listen, let me play it again because I love it that much. I just played it, but let me play it again. So you're obviously driving with your wife and you have a debate. It's funny because my wife and I just had a debate about another issue last night, and you're brilliant because you thought, I'm going to turn on the camera on my phone and capture this for Instagram. Listen.
9: Winnipeg question for everybody. If you're driving down Regent, do you think you're in Transcona?
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9: You're in Transcona if you live there,
11: no,
9: right?
11: You're on Regent.
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11: Transcona,
9: let me know what you think.
11: After Plessy's.
19: I love it. Now, Pat, I'm with you. You're on Regent. You're in Transcona. Your wife, see, I just said this. I don't know if you heard this or not because we were getting you on the phone. I think after Plessy's, that's old Transcona.
2: Well, that was the thing. When I posted the video, it was kind of just a gag, just kind of get my wife a little more fired up. And then I started getting comments back. And I didn't realize so many people were so passionate about the city limits of Transcona. So it was, I still don't even know where Transcona starts and begins because I got people from Transcona telling me it's the start of Lage. It's people telling me it's where old Transcona starts. My dad told me it's where the High Neighbors statue was moved from. So I have no idea still.
19: Yeah, I've heard all of this. We talked about it yesterday, and I got a lot of action from people on this as well. And I said during the crossover with the start this morning, Mackley and McGarry, I said, you know what? It's kind of like the opinions on this kind of like ales. Everybody's got one. I know what I know, but I don't really know because there are so many. Was there a consensus in all those hundreds of comments that you got?
2: So basically, yeah, it was when it breaks from Naren to Regent, most people were saying that's Transcona. My wife,
19: yeah,
2: I kind of changed her tune a little bit. She says Transcona is really a vibe.
19: Where oh, that's interesting. Like in so that's a cool. So she thinks Transcona is a vibe.
2: Yes, it's like a feeling you have.
19: Ah, yeah. Okay, sure.
2: Transcona. Yeah.
19: Yeah, I get that. I think she's kind of backing down from her initial argument, though.
2: Yeah, no, I wouldn't say she's backing down. I would never say that to her face.
19: Well, no, of course not. I gotta tell you, it was great because we were talking about this on the show, and I played that several times yesterday. I was calling it Transcona Trivia, and people were weighing in. And then I see on your Instagram, you posted on Instagram, I guess my mom just called me, I guess I'm CJOB famous, which I didn't realize there was something called CJOB famous.
2: Oh, definitely, yeah. There was. I got a call from all my aunts and all my uncles, my wife's mom called me, my mother-in-law. She was like, oh, this is great. You're going to be famous now. So there you go. I guess I am famous. I guess I'm CJOB famous. Thanks to you.
19: Well, you're welcome. And you hope to be more famous than you are. You're a comedian, right?
2: I am. I'm a full-time teacher, part-time comedian.
19: I love it. Boy, I'll bet you get a lot of material at work, huh?
2: Oh, every day. to the point where I get on stage and people don't believe me and they say that's not a real story. So.
19: And it's a real story, at least based on a real story. Where can people see you do your comedy coming up soon?
2: So I'm on the Winnipeg Comedy Showcase at the Park Theater on September 6th. That's always a great show. I'm doing a fun heckle hole for the Dream Factory Foundation on September 11th. And then I'm producing my own show at the Getaway Cafe on September 29th.
19: Oh, cool. Well, come on before your own show, and we'll talk about it then, okay? And, of course, the Comedy Showcase, that's great. Jared Story's been doing that for years. I've had him on many times. What is a heckle hole?
2: A heckle hole is it's this new little fad. It's you hire out usually comedians to sit on one hole during a charity event, and then as the golfers come up, depending on the event, you kind of get a little ruthless with them, make fun of the way they swing, make fun of the way they look, and everybody's just a good sport about it. It's all in good fun.
19: Oh, I love that idea. That's fantastic.
2: Yeah.
19: Excellent. Pat, get back to that cranky two-year-old. Tell Rayanne, I'm sorry she couldn't join us, but I want to have you on before your comedy show, okay?
2: Okay, absolutely.
19: All right. Thank you, Pat. Pat Gagne. Pat from Winnipeg. Transcona Trivia. We can continue to talk about that if you want. Pat's... wife Rayanne now saying Transcona is really more of a vibe than anything. Who's on the phone, Jeff? Sorry,
3: Aaron
19: at 780-6868. Hey, Aaron.
3: Good morning, Hall.
19: Hi.
3: Transcona to me started at the old 59 highway, which is Panet Road now. And there used to be a sign there.
19: Yeah.
3: And then that was before even the shopping center. Then the shopping center went up, and then they had that High Neighbor Festival, High Neighbor Sam statue right on the corner. That's where Transcona started.
19: Yeah.
3: Now, on the other side was St. Boniface, and on the north side was Elmwood or EK.
19: Yeah. Yeah.
3: Yeah.
19: Yeah. Like, are you passionate about that? Like or do you care? Because I don't really care, but I do believe if you're on Regent, you're in Transcona. And I hear people like you make their argument, and I go, yeah, maybe. I don't know.
3: I grew up in Transcona. I went to school in Transcona, and, you know, I lived there.
19: Yeah. And you don't think it's changed over, like, I don't know how old you are, Aaron, but you don't think it's changed over the years? Maybe when you were a kid, it was different than what it is now?
3: It was more, like, you know, friendly neighborhood type of thing. It's gotten bigger now.
19: Yeah.
3: Because of the shopping center and all the stores down Regent. Those weren't there before. There was nothing there before.
19: Mm-hmm. You see, what I should have done, today is, you know, great having Pat on. He sort of started this Transcona trivia. But what I should have done is I should have had the Walsh twins on, because I think where Transcona is different for people that live. I mean, it's funny. When I first went to Transcona, people would say, oh, you came from the city. And I'm like, well, hang on a second. Transcona is part of Winnipeg. What are you talking about? But I should have went to, like, hardcore. Well, you're hardcore. Transcona guy, but I should have went to people like Chris and Tim Walsh, and because I think people in Transcona feel differently maybe about the boundaries than the rest of us who drive into Transcona from elsewhere in Winnipeg.
3: To me, it'll be at Tanna Road, which is the old 59 highway.
19: All right, you made your point. Gotcha.
3: Yep.
19: Okay, thanks, buddy. Thanks. Peter is next, 780-6868. Good morning.
4: Good morning. Well, for me, Transcona starts where the city says it starts. That's Plessy's, because there's a big sign in the boulevard that says, Welcome to Transcona.
19: Mm-hmm.
4: Right?
19: Okay, so you are with Pat's wife, Rayanne, then, who says, Regent, it becomes Transcona when you cross Plessy's.
4: Absolutely, and that's when you see the first pink flamingo.
19: Yeah, to me, that's old Transcona. But again, I hear you. Carlene is next, 780-6868. Good morning.
5: Hey, Hal, how are you doing?
19: I'm good. What do you say?
5: Good. Okay, I grew up on the cusp of EK and Transcona. I grew up near Talbot and Tannett Road. And Mr. High Neighbor was always, always, always at the area of 59 and Regent. And so that's where Transcona starts. That's why the shopping center was called Crossroads, because you were going from one city into another.
19: Yes, I've heard that argument, too, a lot. Thanks, Carlene. I got to leave it there. Keep them coming if you want. 1045, almost 1045 at CJOB. It's a quarter to 11. We'll take a break, check the weather. When we come back, we're going to play Connect 3 for $50 in food tickets for A Taste of Manitoba and more from the Premier. On other issues, he was on the start this morning. He talked about this trade deal and, you know, will the booze go back on our store shelves here in Manitoba if there's a deal between Trump and Carney? But he also talked about health care, free transit for kids. Our question of the day at CJOB.com for Mr. Furness relates to that. And he was asked, Our question of the day at CJOB.com for Mr. Furness relates to that. And he was asked,

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2: 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Mostly cloudy today. High 23, humidex 28. 11 tonight, probably some fog patches developing overnight. They may linger into tomorrow morning when you tune in to start here on CGOB between 6 and 10. Tomorrow, partly sunny, 30% chance of a shower, risk of an afternoon thunderstorm. High 23 again, humidex 28 again tomorrow. And Saturday, sunny and 24. That is perfect weather. For a big guy like me, sunny and 24, 18 degrees right now.
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2: We're taking your messages at text messages as well at 780-6868. This one came in. Hal, U.S. booze should stay off our shelves in Manitoba. I'll never buy it anyhow. I hope other Canadians don't buy it either. We all know it really ticks off.

0: a certain president, so why pander to the baby? That's the other point, right? Like, even if part of this deal, we have to put American booze back on our store shelves, and it sounds like Premier Canoe is open to that, doesn't mean you have to buy it, right? Which is another way to push back, elbows up. Let's go to Daryl before I bring you the Connect 3 in just a moment here, a chance to win. Hey, Daryl, at 780-6868. Good morning.
1: Morning. Hey, listen, that last woman, I got to call in now, because the last woman, she knows nothing about nothing. There was zero back in the day. I can't even believe I'm this old calling in trying to straighten somebody out about Winnipeg. But back in the day, it was Unicity. There was a whole buffer zone that ran from 59 to, I think it was Plessy's. There was next to nothing out there. Starlight Drive-In.
0: Right.
1: Was about the only thing on that road. There was zip. It was like going to St. Anne's. Nothing.
0: Well, and that's why I said earlier, like, you know, it's changed over the years, I think.
1: I don't know. I don't even get it, because the people, you got the comedian there who's the teacher that you just had on, he doesn't even know the history of Transcona. He probably wasn't even alive when that was the buffer zone.
0: Okay, Daryl, thanks. This is what I love about this is, you know, it started with an argument, not an argument, a debate, a difference of opinion between a husband and wife, and now, you know, everybody's in on it. I love it. Connect 3 right now. Call 780-6868. If you're the first person in to call producer Jeff Wirtschi with the correct answer, you're going to win $50 in food tickets for A Taste of Manitoba, which is coming up September long weekend at Fort Gibraltar. I can't wait. Here are the three things, and they have something in common. What connects these three things? What do they all have? Or what are they all? A nail, a car, and a golf ball. A nail, a car, and a golf ball. Call 780-6868 right now to win. So let me get to a couple of clips here from Premier Wab Canoe this morning on The Start, aside from tariffs and trade, okay? He was asked by Mackling and McGarry this morning about the healthcare numbers that he announced this week. Over 4,700 more healthcare workers in the past 3 years while his Canoe NDP government has been in power. And Greg asked about that number. Okay, well, that's how many you've hired, how many you've left, how many have you lost, and here was the premier's answer.
2: Yeah, that's the net number. That's the net number. So that accounts for retirement, people leaving the profession for whatever reason, going back to school in some cases. But I think this is a testament to the amount of work that we're putting into improving healthcare. I think it's important that we celebrate some of these milestones, because we got to think about the morale of the people on the front lines. Folks are doing an amazing job, heroic work, taking care of us, our kids, our parents. And I want to make sure that there's good news stories for us to talk about in healthcare to help keep the morale high. I fully recognize there's a ton more work to do, but if we're hiring 4,700 staff, a little bit more than that, and we still got a ways to go. I think that also reminds you of how much damage was done by the past government. So we're going to maintain this trajectory of adding doctors. We got more doctors working than ever. We got more nurses working than ever. And the fact that there are more people showing up at the emergency room than ever that are sicker, have more complicated conditions, that tells you we got to keep investing in healthcare. We got to keep making these improvements on staffing so that we can see the improvements with care, giving you that health care when you need it, where you need it.
0: Premier Wab Canoe on health care. He made another comment on health care. I'll get to that. He also talked free transit for kids, and he was asked about an early election. I don't know about you, but I'm starting to get NDP leaflets and postcards and whatnot in my mail. Would a government that's not considering an early election be doing that more than a year out from the set date for the vote? I don't know. We'll play what the premier had to say. And by the way, George just sent this in at 780-6868. Hal, crash just occurred at Wilkes off the perimeter, the eastbound exit off the perimeter. So Wilkes and the perimeter, T-bone accident, and a fire truck just arrived, according to George. So there's an area that you might want to avoid. Let's see if we got a winner. I'm sure we did, because these, I try to make these connect threes as easy as possible. $50 in food tickets for A Taste of Manitoba. Jeff Forche, who is the winner?
3: That is Sarah.
0: Sarah, good for you. Sarah knew that a nail, a car, and a golf ball are all driven. The news is next at 11 o'clock. Sarah McCarthy with the info. And then, speaking of good food, there's going to be some good food at A Taste of Manitoba. There's also going to be some great food at 100 Mile Dinner for BGC Winnipeg. Boys and Girls Club, we'll tell you about that. It's coming up at the Convention Center in September. We'll talk to Chef Luke from Wow Catering right after the news hour. Two is coming right up.

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14: Good morning, I'm Sarah McCarthy. Nova Scotia Premier Tim Houston says Prime Minister Mark Carney has asked the provinces to restock American alcohol on their shelves. Manitoba Premier Wab Kanew also responding to that request this morning on The Start.
15: Well, I feel like August is still brewing. Let's make the most of the summer here before we get too caught up in election talk. The focus for me is on healthcare. It's on the economy. Let's make sure that things stay strong in the face of whatever's going on with Donald Trump down south. That's my focus right now. I'm not thinking about early election stuff.
14: That was his response to an early election. Here's his response on U.S. booze going back on the shelves, saying no decision has been made at this time.
15: We're definitely open to it. The Prime Minister very clearly asked us to put the booze back. He very clearly wants this. He's like, blame me, put this on me. Ontario, Quebec, some of these other provinces are just going to get totally whacked by these potential new tariffs that Trump has been threatening. So I do feel compelled to work with him as well, too, and to think of their workers.
14: Key terms of the trade deal between Canada and the United States remain very unclear, with more meetings set for this afternoon in Washington. A vacant home that caught fire for a second time this summer is now set to be knocked down. Firefighters responded around 6 a.m. to Argyle Street near the Disraeli Freeway. Acting Platoon Chief Mark Oswald says crews could not go inside.
16: Considering it's boarded up, we have to... The initial crews encountered heavy smoke and flames out the roof. With a boarded up structure, we have to gain access first.
14: The fire was out by 9:30, but crews remain on scene, putting out hot spots. Paramedics did have to check on one firefighter, as there were no other injuries. The building has severe fire, smoke, and water damage. It was also damaged in a fire in June. Emergency demolition is being arranged. The cause of the fire remains under investigation. Some Bell MTS customers in downtown Winnipeg may notice they're experiencing service disruptions, especially if you have a landline. The company says a third party was doing construction Tuesday and accidentally cut a copper cable. There is significant damage to several cables, which require extensive repairs now. Bell MTS says teams are working to get service back as quickly and safely as possible, but no timeline was provided. And a heads up in traffic for the next month. This disruption will be in place. Eastbound Logan Avenue is now closed for water main renewal work. Traffic is shut down between Wink Street and McPhillip Street as of 9 o'clock this morning. Some transit stops have been relocated so that crews can do the work. Drivers should also expect heavy delays in the area going forward. The closure is supposed to come to an end September 22nd. City crews will be working on the water main until October 30th. 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
0: 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Weather.
14: Mostly cloudy today, a high of 23, the humidex 28. Clear tonight, but getting foggy overnight, a low of 11. A mix of sun and cloud tomorrow, 30% chance of showers and risk of a thunderstorm in the afternoon, a high of 23, the humidex 28. And Saturday, sunny with a high of 24. Right now, it is 19 outside of 680 CJOB. 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
18: Thanks, Sarah. Hour two of the show. Question of the day, quickly, at CJOB.com for Mr. Furness. Free Youth Transit is supposed to land in Winnipeg in September. The premier said this morning on the air it's going to happen. Jim Toth is going to talk to Janice Lukes on his show this afternoon between 1 and 2 about this. Here's the question. Will you or a youth you know take advantage of it? 89, let's call it 90% say no. Safety concerns. I don't blame you. 10% say, yeah, it's going to be a big money saver, and the premier made that point this morning on the start. No votes for I or my kids already use it. And we'll hear from the premier coming up on this issue, free transit, as well as you just heard the clip in the news, but I've got a longer one I'll play on what he had to say about maybe an early election, and I got another healthcare clip. Greg Mackling asked the premier this morning, will healthcare ever be fixed? That was a campaign promise 3 years ago. Will it ever be fixed? The premier on that. So we have lots to get to. More winning. Santa Lucia pizza up for grabs as we play tough trivia. But right now we kick off hour two of the show talking about good food, one of my favorite subjects. Luke Sean joins us now, executive chef and partner at Wow Catering. Hey, Luke.
19: Hey, Al. How you doing?
18: Excellent. Thanks for doing this. So I love this idea, and it's early. It's not happening until September 27th at RBC Convention Center. But the 100-mile dinner, and you're one of the chefs involved in this, and it's in support of a great cause. I still call it Boys and Girls Club of Winnipeg, but it's BGC Winnipeg. Tell us about the 100-mile dinner. How's it work?
19: Let me tell you something, Hal. This is like the best dinner of the year, okay? I'm going to tell you first what it is. Well, pretty much 100 miles is the idea is that we get as much food as possible within 100 miles of Winnipeg, right? So we're using like Manitoba ingredients, and we let the ingredients speak for themselves. This event is amazing. It's a showstopper, first of all, because of the lineup of chefs that we have. You know, usually you go to a gala and it's like one chef preparing that gala. Usually that's me. I do a lot of those. But let me tell you, I got an all-star lineup of chefs. I got Fraser McLeod from 529. I have Doug Stephen Jr. from Down Low Chicken Shack in Vancouver. I have Edward Lamb from Peacock Restaurant. I have Davey Jackman from Wildweed in Cincinnati, originally a Winnipegger. I have Chris Gamma from Clementine. Richard Duncan from Wild Hospitality. Like, so basically you have like each chef is doing one course. So you have like every course is absolutely amazing and they're using ingredients from 100 miles.
18: I've been to dinners like this. I've never been to the 100 mile dinner, but I love the concept. But I've been to dinners like this. You will never eat better in your life. And it's stuff that you, as you said, it's local stuff, but it's also dishes that you might never otherwise get a chance to try. Like, I'm curious about David Jackman from Wildweed because he is the James Beard finalist in the Great Lakes region. Any idea what he might be preparing? Or if not, what are you going to cook up?
19: I don't know. They're all sending me in, like, as time is coming, like, we're all sending the menus, but I can give you examples of, like, what we've done in the past. Like,
18: sure.
19: We've done an amazing, like, you know, we work with Wild Hascap berries and, like, Wild Hascap bread pudding. We've worked with bison. We did an amazing bison cannelloni and wild chanterelle entree 1 year. We've had like local duck confit, pickerel. Edward Lamb did an amazing pickerel mousseline dish 1 year with like a fermented tomato sauce. Like, it's really high end because all the chefs, they almost, you know, try to outdo each other. So we
18: sure.
19: have an amazing, amazing food coming out of there. So really, it's also amazing because not only are you having like an amazing meal, but like the whole thing is we're supporting local foods, community, and the youth programming that is done by the BGC. Like, really, their before and after school programming that is so important for like a lot of inner city youth. You know, it keeps them busy, and they have such amazing programming and leadership training with the BGC. And I've seen like so many amazing testimonials from children, you know, how it's changed their lives and really giving them purpose and help them, you know, throughout their youth. So it's such an amazing event, but not only is it a great event and you're going to have the best food you're going to have all year in the city, but, you know, you're supporting an amazing cause. And, like, what better investment than our children?
18: Yeah, and by the way, and I mean this because this will sell out. Get your tickets early. I know it's not till September 27th, but I wanted to have you on, Luke, and to talk about it and encourage people to get their tickets because you can just do that very easily by going to bgcwinnipeg.ca.
19: One more thing, Hal.
18: Yep.
19: I'm just going to tell the folks, come hungry, come curious, and ready to taste Manitoba.
18: Love it.
19: That's
18: BGCWinnipeg.ca. BGCWinnipeg.ca. It's right on the main page. 100 mile dinner. Get your tickets. You can make a donation there as well to BGC Winnipeg if you want. It is a great cause. And as you said, you know, some of the great chefs locally and from elsewhere will be here preparing incredible meals. You'll never eat better and you'll never make a bigger difference in the community by enjoying great food. Luke, I appreciate you doing this.
19: My pleasure. Thank you.
18: Luke Jean, executive chef and partner at Wow Catering. 11 after 11 at CJOB. You know what? Let me play another premiere clip here. So I played the healthcare clip before 11 o'clock where he talked about, yes, 4,700-ish, more than 4,700 net healthcare workers have been added to the healthcare system in the 3 years of his government. But Greg asked a great question because we talk about ER wait times, right? ER wait times of 10, 11, 12, 13. I've seen them 14 and 15 hours, which is unacceptable, right? So Greg said, Mr. Premier, you promised to fix healthcare. Will it ever be fixed? And I think it's a great question. I'm not so sure healthcare can ever be fixed in this province. Listen.
15: Yeah, we will. It's just this is a long-term task. So, again, we had emergency rooms closed and staff cut. That didn't just mean we lost that. It also mean we weren't keeping up with the growth of our population, with the amount of seniors out there who have legitimate needs that need to be looked after. So when we look at the improvement we want to see, yes, we're making progress in adding absolute numbers, 4,725 more healthcare workers, but this is a moving target. Population continues to grow. Population continues to have a lot of increasingly complicated medical needs, and the care is getting more complicated too. One thing that we've seen is that today, compared to 2019, when you go to an ER to see a doctor, they are getting more specialists consulted per patient than 6 or 7 years ago. So the care is growing more complicated as well too. So it's a big challenge, but I think the way that we get a handle on it, reduce the wait times, give you the care that you want to see, is by maintaining this sort of effort over the long term. Being able to maintain it these first 3 years is good, but we have to maintain this over 7 years, 8 years, 9 years for us to be able to meet the needs of Manitobans in a growing province.
18: Premier Wab Kanoo on the start this morning. Will we get an early election? What did the premier say on the start this morning about free transit for kids this fall? As I said, Janice Lukes will join Jim Toth on his show after 1 o'clock. More from the premier coming up after a quick break. We'll check the weather. And when we come back, tough trivia. Your chance to win some Santa Lucia pizza after 11:30. Carolyn Klassen from Kinexus Counseling. I'll tell you in a bit what we're going to chat with Carolyn about. I hope you're having a great Thursday. This is Hal on CJOB.
0: 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It's been a tough go for Edmonton the past five CFL seasons, but the Elks are making up for those past failures this year.
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18: Mostly cloudy today. High 23, humid X 28. 11 tonight. Look for some fog to develop overnight. Tomorrow, partly sunny. 30% chance of a shower. Risk of an afternoon thunderstorm. High again, 23 tomorrow. Humid X again, 28 tomorrow. Saturday, the weekend begins with sunshine and a high of 24. 19 right now.
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18: 11:18 at CJOB. Before the news at the bottom of the clock, we'll roll out the tough trivia question for Santa Lucia Pizza. After 11:30, Carolyn Klassen from Connexus Counseling. But right now, Henry on the phone at 780-6868. Good morning, sir.
5: Good morning. How are you today, sir?
18: I'm all right. What's on your mind? Hello, is Henry there? Henry going once. Henry going twice. Henry, please call back. 780-6868. Rick says 780-6868. Hal, there's only one real easy way to fix healthcare. Privatize some of it. Yeah, I know a lot of people don't like to talk like that, Rick. I'm with you. You know, if we've got a bunch of people waiting for a knee and a hip, and let's just start getting it done. Surely there's a way that we can continue with the healthcare we have now, which I know a lot of people love, but it ain't working. So, yes, I agree. I am with you. Question of the day at CJOB.com is asking you about free transit for youth. 90% say you won't use it because of safety concerns. Here's what the premier, Wab Kanu, had to say on the start this morning about free transit this fall.
15: Yeah, this will start rolling out with kids going back to class next month. It's going to be a staggered rollout. Like, I guess this will be something that the city and the schools work on the details of, but basically, you know, I think every couple grades we'll start to see the bus passes roll out in a given week. And that's to give an opportunity for everybody to just work out the kinks and to do some education, I guess, with the kids so that they're aware you are going to need these specific bus passes that the schools are going to be distributing. And so just making sure the kids understand that, that they remember, they get a system in place so that they don't lose the bus pass, things like that. Of course, there's going to be special consideration for emergency situations or really complicated situations at home where maybe kids need to sort of jump the queue, if you will. There'll be some considerations for that. But basically, the big picture is as the school year starts, these transit passes are going to start rolling out to the kids in the community. Hopefully, we're teaching them how to use transit. Hopefully, the transit system is going to meet their needs. And for all those parents who are paying a lot of money for bus passes last school year, you're going to see a difference on your bottom line. You're going to save some money here.
18: Premier Wab Kanu. Bob is on the phone, 780-6868. Hey, Bob.
6: Hi, Hal. Called in lots before, talked about healthcare, talked about some of the things that I would do. I think what we need to do is understand the meaning of emergent and emergency.
18: Yep.
6: Right? There's that. And I also want to touch on the comment made by someone, we need more private healthcare. We do have it in Canada, Hal. I need neck surgery. There's a place called Pathway that operates on people, joints, neck surgeries. There's a whole list of things that they do. Now, they only have surgical operating rooms in four cities in Canada: Vancouver, Calgary, Montreal, and Toronto. Do you know how much it costs to do a decompression of a nerve and a bulging disc?
18: How much?
6: Want to know how much it costs?
18: Sure.
6: $60,000. So, please, people, understand what the ramifications are to these types of clinics. They also take doctors away from the public system.
18: I know, but I think we can. I hear what you're saying, and those are the arguments I hear all the time. I have myself personally paid for health care. I had to go to another province to get the procedure that I wanted, and I paid for it. Now, I think if I can't get it here, and this was more a choice that I made. It was gastric sleeve surgery, so I made that decision. I can afford it. I'm fine to foot the bill. But if for example, I need a hip and I can't get it done in a reasonable amount of time, I should be able to get it done somewhere else and have the government here pay for it, because you couldn't do it for me in a timely fashion.
6: Yeah, and I made that argument to a surgeon at HSC in the spine clinic about 2 weeks ago, because I really need surgery badly. My quality of life is really crappy. And so anyway, what he said about that is that, no, it's not going to work that way. You can't get it done. You can't jump the line like that and expect the government to still pay for it when there's a two-year wait list at HSC for spinal.
18: But by doing that, though, you lessen the wait list for other people, don't you?
6: You think so, but because of the fact that doctors are going to private clinics instead of the public health system, it's a neutral transaction, Hal. Mm. Because we're losing doctors to these private clinics. So,
18: I don't know. I hear you, Bob. I've heard all these arguments. I appreciate the call. I got to go. I'm up against the news. I've heard all these arguments before. I just feel like, man, people should not be waiting 2 years, 3 years. There has to be a way to get it done. And I don't mind if we bring in some private health care, as long as it's fair and equitable and it helps people that are on those waiting lists. I don't know. There has to be a way to figure this out. I don't know what the answer is. I don't have the silver bullet, but it just feels to me like surely we can figure this out. Anyhow, Tony, quickly, 780-6868 says, Wab Canoe is talking circles about healthcare. I would have respect for him if he simply said he's not done enough, and I will continue working harder to fix healthcare instead of boasting about more than 4,700 net new healthcare workers in his 3 years in government. Here's what they do say: we need to do better on things like wait times. Here's what I'm tired of. I don't want to hear what you've done. Tell me what you're going to do. What are you going to do to fix? Okay, great. You want to brag about 40? You don't have to take half an hour to brag about 4,700 workers. Good, great. But it's not changing the average person's healthcare experience. That's what I'm hearing from all of you. So Tony, I'm kind of with you. And the other thing is, you're 3 years in power now, Mr. Premier. And in that clip I played earlier from the start this morning, he talked about the last government. I don't want to hear any more about the last government. You've been in government for 3 years. Great. You've added more than 4,700 healthcare workers. Good for you. What are we going to do about healthcare or ER wait times? What are you going to do? I don't want to hear what you've done. Good. Hasn't changed my experience at a ER in Winnipeg. News is next. Sarah McCarthy with all the info as we head to the news. Here's the tough trivia question for Santa Lucia Pizza. 16% of women have bought their guy this after seeing him wear something they didn't like. 16% of women, story of my life, 16% of women have bought their guy this after seeing him wear something they didn't like. What is it? Call 780-6868 to win the Santa Lucia Pizza. Carolyn Klassen after the news. Next.

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13: Global News at 11:30. The news is brought to you by McDonald's at 1 Middleland Drive in West St. Paul. Vanilla cones are just $1 each in the McDonald's app.
14: Good morning, I'm Sarah McCarthy. Multiple news sources say a new trade agreement between Canada and the United States will see lower sectoral tariffs on Canadian steel and aluminum. Bloomberg and the Wall Street Journal both reporting the duties would be reduced from the current 50% levels to 25%. After returning to Canada to brief Prime Minister Mark Carney on the potential deal, Canada-U.S. Trade Minister Dominic LeBlanc is back in Washington today. Now, Justin Kopp of New Brunswick Steel in Manitoba says he feels more optimistic now than he did before.
15: They're talking, they're at the table. I think that's an encouraging step forward. This has been going on for a very long time now. I think any movement at this point is positive.
14: Kopp says any step forward is good, but warns if any tariffs remain, it will continue to drag on his business and the economy. LeBlanc is set to meet with U.S. Trade Representative Jamieson Greer to work on finalizing the deal to avert this new round of U.S. tariffs, which has been pushed to Saturday. The premier says the province is still going forward with its free public transit program for children and youth under 18 years old. Wabkanoo says the program will start when students head back to school next month.
3: This will be something that the city and the schools work on the details of, but basically every couple grades we'll start to see the bus passes roll out in a given week. And that's to give an opportunity for everybody to just work out the kinks and to do some education, I guess, with the kids.
14: The first day of school is Wednesday, September 9th. Global News Time is 11:31. 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
14: Mostly cloudy today, a high of 23, the Humidex 28. Clear tonight, but some fog developing, a low of 11. Tomorrow, a mix of sun and cloud, 30% chance of showers and risk of a thunderstorm in the afternoon, a high of 23, the humidity making it feel like 28. And for Saturday, sunshine and a high of 24. Right now, it's 19 outside of 680 CJOB. 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
16: Thank you, Sarah. Have a wonderful day. Final half hour. Jets at noon on the way, but we have lots to get to here. We've got Nicholas on the phone. I'll get to him in a moment. Carolyn Klassen is standing by from Kinexus Counseling. But first, winner to Tough Trivia, Jeff Orche, who gets the Santa Lucia pizza?
17: That is... Sorry, my computer's just loading. There we go. Stewart!
16: Stewart knew that 16% of women have bought their guy underwear after seeing him wear something they didn't like. That might actually be a topic for Carolyn Klassen in a couple of minutes here. Nicholas first at 780-6868. Hey, Nicholas.
18: Hey, how are you today?
16: I'm pretty good today.
18: I'm a little disgruntled about the healthcare system. I would just kind of just give you some bullet points here. So
16: sure.
18: In 2023, in my mid-40s, after 18 years of conservative therapy, I was allowed to have back surgery. So I actually had to stay in the hospital for 7 weeks, and I lost 19 pounds. My first attempt at being given pain medicine because I wouldn't take it until I was in the hospital. I was overdosed on morphine with the nurses, two of them.
16: So, like, Nicholas, Nicholas, I just don't have time for a breakdown. Get to the point.
18: Yeah, okay.
16: I'm so sorry. I just don't have time to rattle off everybody's, medical records.
18: What I would fix?
16: Yes, that's what I want to hear.
18: I would fix the emergency room situation, actually assessing patients and not letting them sit in chairs for hours on end because my tailbone broke into little pieces for sitting in a chair for 19 hours straight.
16: Wow. Thanks, Nicholas, and I appreciate you cutting to the chase there. It is unacceptable, the ER wait time. Now, I think there's many reasons for it. I don't know what the answer is. I don't think there's any one answer, but that is absolutely, 12, 13, 14 hours waiting in an ER, unacceptable. Should not happen. And just quickly, this text message, because it relates to what Nicholas was just saying. 780-6868. Hal, I feel very fortunate. I was put on a list for hip replacement in January. I had my hip replaced 4 weeks ago. Happy for you. Life-changing. He goes on to say, they sent me a questionnaire when I was put on the list. On the questionnaire, I said I will go anywhere and have any surgeon do the work. 7 months, I had it done by Dr. Pack at Concordia. Doing all the exercises and feeling great. Well, you know how I feel about Concordia and the doctors there, right? Dr. Hedden, now retired, was the doctor that did my hip. I'm glad your hip, and I'm glad you are doing well with your new hip. Okay, Carolyn Klassen joins us now from Kinexus Counseling. Hi, Carolyn.
19: Hey, Hal, how are you?
16: So is that right? Should a woman buy underwear for their husband if they see him wearing something they're not happy about?
19: Well, I think it's not so much whether it happens or not, but the approach and the attitude with which it
16: there
19: happens.
16: You go. Good answer. Boy, you are a diplomatic therapist.
19: And I may or may not have done the same. So, yeah, I'm okay with it.
16: Yeah. Oh, well, let's get to these. And you know, sometimes the stuff that I plan out for us to talk about here, it's more just shining a light on some of this stuff.
19: Yeah.
16: Not that we're going to have an answer for it, right? So the first one, going to bed angry. And it's funny because Jackie and I never fight. We never fight. But we did have a bit of a back and forth last night. She had a long day. I had a long day. You know, it was one of those situations. So I wanted to talk about going to bed angry because I wasn't angry. I don't think she was angry, but I just felt bad about how it happened right before bed. And I almost got up to go and, you know, and we obviously she came to see me this morning. I saw her and it's fine. This happens in relationships, marriages between couples. But there's a study that says settling arguments right away will prevent what they call emotional residue the next day. If you deal with it as it happens that night, don't go to bed angry. There is zero emotional residue the next day. And that really should be the goal, right?
19: Yes, I think there's this an awareness with that study, and it's actually also biblical to say don't go to bed angry, like figure it out the day before. Like it's a part of who we are and our Judeo-Christian values to do that. But and I think what it hints at is don't just leave it and ignore it and hope it kind of disappears, because the energy and the negative emotion still is present. And I think often people are conflict averse, and so when there's a disagreement, they're like, well, it's just about bedtime anyways, let's sleep it off and wake up fresh tomorrow. Mm-hmm. But that doesn't actually repair the rupture. And I think this whole idea of let's work at recognizing there was a rupture and let's work at active repair right away allows it the slate to be cleaned, and actually the relationship is often strengthened as you have a chance to clear that up and reaffirm your commitment to each other. And so I think that whole idea of resolving it is a great idea. The one caveat I would have is that some people that are so committed to resolving those arguments always before they go to bed means that sometimes they're trying to do it while they're exhausted, and they're pushing something to resolve when it just gets worse and worse. And I think there's also a way to say maybe tonight, because we're both tired, isn't the time to resolve it, but we're going to look at each other and say we're committed to talking about this tomorrow. And in the meantime, we're okay not being okay, because in the big picture, we are there and we're going to work through it, and this isn't going to defeat us. And we aren't ignoring it. We're just going to wait till we're fresh. And that, I have, in my experience, that works equally well in terms of setting the stage for a good morning wake up.
16: Yeah, I like that. The next one is the one I was getting to as I got us into this conversation, where sometimes I just want to shine a light on something and say, hey, like, you know, let's be aware of this and maybe we can change this. So this new survey says, and this isn't surprising, a new survey says 82% of families rely on one person to manage all the meal duties. And maybe that's the way it works in your house. Every, you know, Jackie has her duties. I have my duties. It works. I'm just saying that maybe check with that person in your house that manages all the meal duties and say, hey, are you okay? Is there anything I can do to try and lighten the load, even it out a bit? What do you think?
19: Well, I love that idea of a mindful conversation to say, is it by default that it just always falls to you, or is this actually what's working well for you and for us? And I think what was part of that study that as that you sent me off to look at was that recognition of we can look at that person to say, yeah, well, they're in charge of meals, but it only took 20 minutes to make supper, is to say actually what it required was thinking about during the day, what are we going to have? What ingredients do we already have at home? What do I need to pick up? And when I make this plan, who's going to be mad at me, or how can I make the meal shift and work a bit so that we don't have as many people complaining? How can I make it healthy while also accommodating some of the fussier people in our family? There's so much mental load that goes into it. And then you make it, and then you have some people complaining about it, and you know your efforts are not appreciated. There's so much mental load that goes into meal prep that is beyond what we actually physically see when they are preparing it, that we have to recognize that those meal duty efforts, responsibility is bigger than what it looks like. And so if that one person is responsible, we have to recognize there's all this extra load beyond just the physical chopping of the vegetables to make the salad, that there's so much extra that went into it. And so when you're looking at balancing and figuring out how to make it work, we have to accommodate for that extra non-visible load that really weighs on a person who's doing that meal prep.
16: And then finally, I was just reading this morning. I'm looking for the study, but I don't think I'll be able to find it. Anyhow, the headline was, most people have not had a vacation yet this summer, but they're still hopeful that they'll get a break. And then I saw this Canadian study, that says you don't need a vacation. Just a relaxing cup of coffee, watching your bird feeders can be enough to send you on for a joyful day, a better day, a day where you don't feel so stressed out and tired. And I have been lucky enough this summer. I just said it's happening this summer. I've had 3 weeks at the lake, and I love my favorite place in the world is the cottage. And we just had a week up there, birthdays, milestone birthdays, anniversaries. It was fantastic. And my favorite thing, we've got 4 bird feeders going. We've got chipmunks and squirrels. It's almost like a zoo at the back of the Anderson Cottage. And I just sit out there with my coffee, and I love it. And so I believe what this Canadian study says, that, yeah, sure, a week or two off on a vacation, fantastic. But if you can't do that, take 15 or 20 minutes, relaxing coffee, sit on the deck, zone out for a little bit. It will help.
19: Yeah, watching bird feeders, I'm into that too. We have a great bird feeder in the back. We put good bird seed in it so that we attract birds, yep, so that we can watch them. And we have a swivel chair so that during the day, that chair faces into the living room to make conversation. And in the mornings, it faces out so we can look at the bird feeders. There's a powerful appreciation of just sort of, it's part of touching grass, being in nature to watch that. It's very relaxing, and probably folks that would like to go on a vacation would say, oh, it's not the same. But I do think that bird feeders and sort of looking outside in the quiet allows for a nervous system reset. And if you can do that regularly, it actually makes a difference to your overall health and well-being. It lowers your blood pressure. It sort of resets you in a way that allows you to carry on with the rest of your day from a more grounded, calm place, which is something that we all need to work towards in this world that's so busy and frenetic and troubled, that if we can notice the birds of the field just enjoying their lives, it helps us get in tune with what we need to do to enjoy our lives.
16: Carolyn, thanks a lot. Talk to you next week.
19: Do take care.
16: Carolyn Klassen from Kinexus Counseling, carolynklassen.com, kinexuscounseling.ca, Wired for Connection on social media. Carolyn is a great follow. Okay, I was just talking to Sean Jeffrey at the Manitoba Restaurant Association. 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I have one more clip of the Premier that I want to squeeze in. He was asked on the start this morning, hey, lots of NDP flyers and leaflets and postcards in the mail. We're over a year out from the set date for an election. Could we see an early election, Mr. Premier? His answer when we come back with the final segment here on Connecting Winnipeg. The weather is next. 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
17: 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Mostly cloudy today, 23, but it's going to feel like 28, so a bit muggy out there. 11 tonight, likely some fog developing overnight. Tomorrow, partly sunny, 30% chance of a shower, risk of an afternoon thunderstorm again, high 23. Humidex 28. Saturday, sunny and 24. 19 is the current temperature.
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17: 11:50, 10-2, Jets at noon. Day two of new co-host Tyson Rowicki and, of course, Jim Toth. By the way, Jim Toth on his show between 1 and 2 this afternoon. We'll be talking to Janice Lukes, Waverly West, outgoing Waverly West City Councilor and Public Works Committee Chair. Jim is going to be talking to Janice about free youth transit. Our question of the day at CJOB.com is asking you, will you or a youth you know take advantage? 90% now, it's gone up several percentage points, 90% now voting no. Safety concerns. If I was a parent, I would certainly have some safety concerns. We just found out yesterday about two more bus drivers being assaulted. Rick is on the phone with Squeeze.

0: He's in Rick quickly here, and then I got to get to this last clip of the premier. Hey, Rick.
1: Mr. Anderson, just wanted to touch base a little bit about the that idea of not going to bed angry, you know, not going to sleep angry. I know it's a great, you know, thought, but I mean, if my wife didn't go to bed angry, she would have been awake for the last 17 years. you know, so I mean, it's a great thought, but I don't know, in practice, it really doesn't work.
0: So your wife is just sort of constantly angry. Is that your point?
1: That's kind of the way things have been, yeah. Yeah, and I might have something to do with that.
0: Well, listen, you might want to reach out to Carolyn Klassen at Connexus Counseling and go beyond the one segment a week here with me on Thursdays with her.
1: I think she kind of likes being angry. I think that's what it is. You know?
0: Okay. All right. Well, I'm going to let you work that out. Thanks for the call.
1: All right, I appreciate it.
0: Take care. Yeah, you made me laugh. That's good. I like it. You made me laugh at the end of the show. Before I get to the premier's clip here on whether or not there's going to be an early election, Doug says at 780-6868, yes, Hal, I too have been receiving pamphlets in the mail from the NDP. I live in the Radisson constituency. My MLA, the NDP gal, has sent me a leaflet or two, and in it she asks me to please reelect her. Again, you know, we're over a year out from an election, although the premier could call an early election. I'm hearing it all. I heard an election. These are just rumblings, right? I heard, boy, if it wasn't for the civic election, there'd be an election October of this year. I hear spring of next year. I hear, yeah, they're going to wait until, you know, next fall, a year from now. I've heard it all. The premier on the start this morning with Mackling and McGarry was asked if a early election might be brewing.
2: Well, I feel like August is still brewing. Let's make the most of the summer here before we get too caught up in election talk. The focus for me is on healthcare. It's on the economy. Let's make sure that things stay strong in the face of whatever's going on with Donald Trump down south. And that's my focus right now. I'm not thinking about early election stuff.
0: I don't know what you think. Here's what I would do. Let's just pretend I'm not on the radio and I am a political advisor, a strategist, right? And I'm asked, what would you do if you were Premier Canoe in the NDP? You're high in the polls. He's a very popular premier. Why not call an early election? Right? I mean, yeah, you haven't fixed healthcare, but you have added over 4,700 workers. You can certainly make some claims to some of the things I don't think you've really solved the affordability situation, but you've tried. I think you could go early and, you know, is this PC party in Manitoba ready to fight a fight and win? Premier's high in the polls personally. I say go for it. If I was saying, what would you do? What should you do? I would say go for it. Get another 4 years now while you can get it, because a lot can change in a year. That would be my advice if I was asked and I was a strategist and, you know, what do you think? Maybe we'll ask that question tomorrow. 780-6868. Hal at CJOB.com. And, of course, as you know, you can always leave me a message on Hal's hotline, which is brought to you by A Taste of Manitoba, presented by Liquor Mart, September 3rd to 7th at Fort Gibraltar. 20 restaurants with home delivery through Skip, Travel Manitoba's Vendor Village, live entertainment, and more. 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And my hotline is 204-774-8255, 774-TALK. Thanks a lot for listening today and participating. That's the most important part. And yes, you participate by listening, but the calls and the text messages and the emails, that's the best. 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The news is next at noon, and then Jets at noon. Talk to you tomorrow. Bye-bye.

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1: Canadian government officials have a busy afternoon with meetings scheduled in Washington as Canada-U.S. Trade Minister Dominic LeBlanc continues to finalize the deal to avert a new round of U.S. tariffs. LeBlanc is set to meet with Canada's chief negotiator and U.S. Trade Representative Jamieson Greer at 12:15 Eastern. Then at 1:30, Foreign Affairs Minister Anita Anand is to meet with Secretary of State Marco Rubio at the White House. On the markets, the S&P TSX Composite Index was down around 51 points. In New York, the Dow Jones was down 372 points. Our dollar traded for 72.58 cents U.S. compared with 72.34 cents yesterday. Crude oil was up $1.81 U.S. at $86.20 per barrel, and gold was up $35.90 U.S. at $4,581.20 an ounce. From the Canadian Press Business Desk, I'm Naira Ahmed.
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11: Global news at 12 o'clock, I'm Noah Fuchs. U.S. booze has been off of Manitoba Liquor Mart shelves for months now, but that may no longer be the case soon. Prime Minister Mark Carney gave an update on trade talks to the country's premiers yesterday, along with a request to put American alcohol back on shelves. Manitoba Premier Wab Kanu says no decision has been made at this time.
12: We're definitely open to it. The Prime Minister very clearly asked us to put the booze back. He very clearly wants this. He's like, blame me, put this on me. Ontario, Quebec, some of these other provinces are just going to get totally whacked by these potential new tariffs that Trump has been threatening. So I do feel compelled to work with him as well, too, and to think of their workers.
11: Key terms of the trade deal between Canada and the United States remain unclear with more meetings this afternoon. Kanu will be speaking further to this topic at the legislative building at 12:30. The premier touching on other areas this morning as well, as he says the province is still moving forward with its free public transit program for children and youth under 18.
12: This will be something that the city and the schools work on the details of, but basically every couple grades we'll start to see the bus passes roll out in a given week. And that's to give an opportunity for everybody to just work out the kinks and to do some education, I guess, with the kids.
11: The first day of school is set for Wednesday, September the 9th. A building that caught fire this morning on Argyle Street was already boarded up from previous fires. Crews were called around 6 a.m. to Disraeli Freeway in Argyle. Acting Platoon Chief Mark Oswald says the building was already going up in flames when they arrived.
13: Nobody inside, unoccupied building, still extinguishing, we'll investigate later.
11: He says the building will likely be a total loss. Crews will be on the scene, putting the fire out for much of the day. Increased catastrophic flooding events like we've seen across southern Manitoba this year could have a significant impact on the housing market. Global's Sarah McCarthy tells us more.
14: A report by the Intact Center on Climate Adaptation shows, on average, 6 months after a flooding event, home sale prices drop by 8.2%. The average number of days a home spends on the market goes up by 19.8%, and the average number of homes listed for sale dropped by a whopping 44.3%. That is potentially due to lower pricing or homeowners waiting for the stigma of flooding to pass. The report also noted that major weather events can cause home valuation changes that can take up to 10 years to correct. Sarah McCarthy, Global News.
11: The Winnipeg Humane Society is temporarily freezing intakes as it reaches capacity. In a social media post, the organization says it wants to prioritize critically sick and injured animals. Currently, adoption rooms are doubling as overflow for holding. There's also funding concerns as extra money is going towards medical and behavioral care for animals with longer stays and clinic teams who are working longer hours. The Humane Society is offering pet owners additional services, including its pet food bank, behavior helpline, and other resources. In the United States, they are sending some deportees to Liberia. AB correspondent Donna Warder reports.
15: The first of 20 deportees from the United States have been sent to Liberia. It's part of an agreement with the West African nation to send 1,200 deportees there. The 1,200 will include nationals from North America, South America, and the Caribbean, according to Liberia's information minister. The justice minister says the deportees could request asylum if they wish. Under a series of often secret agreements, immigration advocates say the Trump administration has deported thousands of people to nearly two dozen countries that are not their own. About 10 of them are on the African continent. I'm Donna Warder.
11: Back here at home, a traffic heads up that will impact drivers for over a month. Eastbound Logan Avenue will be closed for water work. Eastbound Logan between Winks Street and McPhillips Street will be affected. Some transit stops are being relocated during the closure. The area is closed until September 22nd. The city says crews will be doing work on the water main until October 30th. And WestJet must scrap its 300-pound weight cap on mobility aids like power wheelchairs before July 2027.
1: The Canadian Transportation Agency has found the country's second-largest carrier is imposing an undue barrier on travelers living with a disability by effectively barring some power wheelchairs from its planes. The case was brought before the Transportation Agency by a former federal minister of state for transport. That was after he was stopped from flying with his custom wheelchair on a flight between Winnipeg and Toronto early last year. He and other advocates say the weight cap has curtailed air travel in parts of the country and discriminated against people living with a disability. WestJet said it has no comment as parts of the matter remain before the regulator. Naira Ahmed, The Canadian Press.
11: Global News Time is 12:05, news on the hour, on the half, and when it breaks on 680 CJOB.
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11: Mainly cloudy today, high of 23, humidex of 28. Tonight clear, but getting foggy overnight with a low of 11. Tomorrow, a mix of sun and cloud, 30% chance of some showers, risk of a thunderstorm in the afternoon. Tomorrow, high of 23. Saturday, sunny, high of 24. Right now, it's 20 degrees outside 680 CJOB.
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18: Welcome into Jets at Noon. I'm Tyson Rewicki. Got Jim Toth to my left, producer Carter Kennington to my right, and we are coming to you live from the Manitoba Open. 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We'll be giving away a VIP car wash. And we're joined now by Brian Munns, Director of Communications and Development for Golf Manitoba. Brian, how's it going today?
19: I'm good, guys. How are you?
18: Doing very
20: Munzee,
18: well.
20: Always a pleasure. How's the golf game yourself?
19: We can't forget our guy, Mike Giasson, who's been here since 4 o'clock this morning to make sure you guys are on the air.
18: We absolutely
19: come on now.
18: Can.
20: We never forget.
18: He doesn't have a mic. We don't have a mic on him.
20: Mike,
18: but
20: ever.
19: What a day.
20: In fact, I'm surprised you and Mike aren't golfing in this. I'm shocked, actually.
19: You know what? Mike and I go back to 2006. I don't think we've ever played golf.
18: Mike's just shaking his head right
19: and
18: now.
19: And we've hung out a lot, but I don't think we've ever played golf. He hasn't made that list yet, Jim, like you have.
20: I don't think up until today he likes golf, so that's probably why.
19: That's true. And by the end of today, he might not like golf.
20: Oh, he likes it now, that's
19: he
20: for
19: does.
20: Sure.
18: But, Brian, how's the day going so far?
19: Oh, it's outstanding. You know, this is obviously a week that everybody looks forward to. It's great in this role for me now because we get to watch amateur golf at every level, every gender that's playing right now across the province into Thunder Bay, Ontario, and then to watch the next level when you look at the three Manitobans who are playing. Ryan McMillan's on the course right now, Braxton Koontz, Rory Neal will tee off just after 2 o'clock this afternoon, and we all know how good they are, and they're still that far away from where these guys are to one day hopefully get to the PGA Tour. So it's neat to watch these players try and climb the ladder and have some success for sure. And as we can see around the clubhouse here at Elmhurst right now, there's a lot of excitement this year in 2026. This might be one of the biggest opening day crowds we've seen in years.
20: Yeah. And he's out here now. He was at Selkirk, I believe, for a while, and that's just how much he takes this so seriously as a Manitoba golfer, that when this event moved courses, he wants to be there on the home course when he competes in this. And I thought that was an interesting tactic, right? Like, those are the things I think the average golfer doesn't really consider when somebody's trying to make the pro tour of any kind.
19: Yeah, you want to give yourself the best opportunity, right? And Jim, you and I have talked about this for years. I kind of compare where we're at here today, kind of like the East Coast Hockey League going into the NHL, right? Like, so many fans don't know about these players, and then all of a sudden, 2 weeks or a year from now, you're watching them on television play on the big stage, and that's where we're at right now. So, it's been really good. These guys do put a lot of hours into it. Like, I was joking about Mike getting here at 4 o'clock this morning to get you guys ready. I got here about 6:30, and the putting green and the driving range was absolutely jammed as they started teeing off this morning at 7 o'clock, and now they're into the second wave here this afternoon. They do the split tees, so it's great where if you're a fan, you can come out, you can watch them tee off on 1, you can watch them tee off on 10, and then they'll do the flop after 9 holes and continue to go. So there's continuous play around the clubhouse and obviously great vantage points all over here at Elmhurst.
20: And I love that adage you put about the East Coast Hockey League comparison, because literally some of these guys are golfing while their girlfriends or their spouses are doing the laundry. They drive around the country with them. That's how it is. It's kind of like that East Coast grind, right? Like,
19: it
20: you
19: is.
20: Get to your event, you try to do well at each event, you get to earn points, and there's a whole background going on around you that it's not the show yet, but you want to get to your show, and this is one of the major first steps to doing it. So I like that. What does it mean to have it in Elmhurst? I know Southwood did it for so long, other courses participated. The idea that it's going to move around, I think, speaks to the quality of golf courses we have.
19: I'll be honest with you, the one thing that I didn't know getting into this job is how good golf is in our region, right? Like, you guys know I'm a Saskatchewan guy. they don't hold a candle right now to the golf courses we have in Manitoba. Like, it's unbelievable to see. Like, we've got over 100 member courses now with Golf Manitoba, and I had to do something for our board at the beginning of the year where everybody kind of inside the office talks about their role so everybody gets to know you. And I've had a chance to get to 87 golf courses now in the last 5 years across Manitoba and northwestern Ontario. And
2: I didn't even know we had 87.
19: Yeah, no, we're well over 100 now, and that number continues to grow on a weekly basis right now. So it's been neat to see from a 9-hole rural golf course to some of the elite country clubs that, obviously we're one of those elite country clubs in the province here today. So to watch golf continue to grow and the places these people are able to play has been a lot of fun.
21: And you just mentioned just how good the golf scene here is in Manitoba. Yeah. And as we speak right now, Canadian men's mid-amateur championships going on right now. Evan Nachtigall's leading the way right now through 9. He's at 16 under. He's got a 4-stroke lead. Just how big is it for a local guy to be at the top of the leaderboard at that tournament?
19: Well, it's unprecedented, right? Like, you take a look at how many times do you talk about a Manitoban winning a national event? Like, you think back, I know we're all watching what Ryan's doing right now, but you go back to the Rob McMillan days, right? You think of the Aaron Cockerell, who's kind of in the middle of that, if you want to call it, generation gap, where now all of a sudden, like, this is historical. Like, I don't know if the golf fan understands how big that was last night. To have Evan, to have David Spurr, and to have Jordy Lutz from Elmhurst, just one course in itself, but to have that Manitoba team be able to combine themselves and win a Canadian championship. It's the first time in 21 years that it's happened, and that goes all the way through all the different events, whether it's men's, women's, senior, all abilities. It's hard to be able to put those rounds together. So for those three to be able to do it, and obviously we're all keeping a close eye right now on what Evan's doing. He's battling with Garrett Rank, who we watched throughout the winter, an NHL referee. Those two guys are going head-to-head at the top of the leaderboard right now. So, this is a huge week for golf in our province.
2: Yeah. What do you attribute that to? And I know Derek Ingram's here, and I know he's on the world stage and all that stuff. We've had that talent, like you said, the McMillan Senior, I'll call him, because he'll enjoy that. But we've had that lineage a little bit, but not this deep. Like, to use another hockey analogy, there's a lot of depth in the golf world here in this province. How did it grow that way, in your opinion? Like, how did it get to the point where it wasn't just one or two guys?
19: Yeah, I don't really know the answers to maybe how it grew. I think just that everybody's playing, the technology is there, the knowledge is there right now, where, you know, there's so much to the game now where you don't just go pick up a club and if you're snapping the ball, you try and adjust one foot. Like, you know, I think you and I are the same, and I don't know how much you golf, Tyson, but, we're all the junkies now on YouTube trying to watch and see what's wrong with your swing and try to fix it, and everybody's got the answer. Well, there's actually legitimate answers out there now that can actually make the average golfer a little bit better, except for Jim. So I think all in all, when you look at the game, it's just taking that next level, and with the technology that's there, the knowledge there, you bring that together. And you mentioned DI, and I was texting with him last night. He's going to be out here for the next 3 days. He's just coming back from the PGA Tour, and you know, just to have those people to lean on and be able to work on your game with has been huge for all of our provincial players. And the other part of it too is the indoor game, right? Like in Manitoba, we're playing what, April to hopefully Halloween ish,
21: fingers
19: kind of through there, yeah, right. And now you look at all the indoor facilities that are across the province now. People are playing almost every day. If you want, you can play 365 days of the year with all the different simulator places that are involved too.
21: And it's super cool too to see a guy like Sudarshan Yelamurahu, who's not competing at the BMW Championship, just missed the cut there, but. You know, he used a lot of those tools like YouTube. He used the Golf Dome a lot. He attributes a lot of what he learned to spending time at the Golf Dome and just learning his craft there. Like, how it's just must be cool to see that local scene just continue to pick up. And was a lot of that kind of attributed to the COVID pandemic as well, where just people had to get out to do something, and golf was one of the only options?
19: It was the only option, right? Like, you think back, it feels like a lifetime ago now, but it was the one thing that you could go do outside and get some fresh air, and the sports just continued to grow all the way through. And you mentioned Darsh, like, it was a handful of years he was playing at Southwood. Nobody knew who he was. Like, he had this tie a long time ago to Winnipeg, but he was just kind of one of 144 or 156 players who was in the field that year. And all of a sudden now he's kind of got lightning in a bottle, and he's the next big Canadian star, and continues to talk about his time here in Winnipeg. So that's what's fun about being able to watch now for the next 4 days, starting out here today at Elmhurst, is, you know, who's the next Yella Mirahju?
20: Yeah. You know what this is maybe a deep question, but what I attribute it to is, it used to be when I was a kid, 100 years ago, it was kind of expensive, right? Like, it was more expensive than hockey or soccer or anything. And now it's on par with everything. Like, even if you play volleyball or soccer, when you get into that club
19: level. I'm a volleyball parent. I know how much that costs.
20: Yeah, when you get into the club level, like, golf is on par with that. And I think it allows more people to go into it. Like, kids have the option now because parents are like, well, if it's not golf, it's hockey. If it's not hockey, it's club volleyball or basketball. And everything is so expensive. Not so expensive, but everything's on the same level of expense that it allows more people to get into the sport. Do you see that at all with that? With the kids, and then being able to do it year round, because club volleyball, club basketball, club soccer is all year round now too. So you can literally get into the sport, and it's not just 3 or 4 months, and it's more on a level base with other sports.
19: Yeah, it's more welcoming, I think, to everybody. And for the youngsters that are playing, like, I think of the youth on course now we have through Golf Canada and a number of, like, the city golf courses here in Winnipeg. There's 4 city golf courses. There's different parts of the day you can go out as a youth and play for $5.
20: Right.
19: Right? Like, how do you get involved in any other sport for $5? Now, yeah, you have to have your Golf Canada membership, and you've got to have a set of clubs. You can rent clubs. But to be able to go out there and just get some touch points with the youth that you can't do, and maybe some other activities, except for if you're trying to get into hockey, you got to wait till the outdoor rink freezes in your neighborhood or something like that. But, you know, I think just the sport of golf is so welcoming to everybody now. And I think the fun part about it, and, you know, I go back to the old adage, I use it all the time. My dad's 83, my kid's 15, and I'm just over 50 now. And the three of us can go out and play golf for 4 hours. And it's probably the only 4 hours in the day that one of us isn't grabbing our phone and getting distracted to go do something else.
20: Yeah.
19: And I think that's where COVID, it kind of brought everybody together now, where you can be really good or you can be really bad, but you're going to go out there and you're going to have a lot of laughs in 2 hours if you're going to play 9 holes, or if you want to go play 18, where it just brings everybody together, and men and women can do it together of different talent levels.
20: And you can all play. Like you get on the ice, you get on a basketball court, grandma's going to have a hard time with the 15-year-old and vice versa and stuff, but golf is that level playing field as well. It is Jets at Noon, and you're the longtime radio voice of the Jets for decades, the Moose. What do you make of the organization and where they're at, and how pivotal this season would be?
19: Well, it's intriguing to watch from afar. Obviously, you know, from when you and I were calling Moose games on CJOB and Scott Arneal was the head coach, you know, that relationship continues for me. Arnie and I get to play golf a couple times a year, and, you know, we talk throughout the season. So, you know, I'm excited about what they can do, but I think the reality of it right now is, as much as we always laugh about saying golf is hard, the Central Division is hard, right? Like, you look at the neighbors they have. One of my best friends, we were in Humboldt this past weekend for the Broncos Memorial Golf Tournament again, and Jared Bednar likes his club in Colorado, and, you know, Gully's got a good team down in Dallas and Nashville and Utah and St. Louis, and the guys down the highway there in Minnesota, like, it's murderer's row when you've got to live there all the way through. And, you know, I feel bad for the kind of the way that last year went, because I think there was almost some unrealistic expectation with the president's trophy that they won the year before, where lightning in a bottle came and they had 11 or 12 guys all have the year of their life. And then all of a sudden they all get kind of back to a normal year, and you lose Nikolaj Ehlers, and all of a sudden everybody's like, what's wrong? I don't know if necessarily anything's really wrong. I think it's just the reality of where they are right now. So they're going to be competitive. They're going to be right there. They're going to be a playoff team. And I'm excited to get back in the rink and continue to watch the game from afar a little bit here and not have people walk around the streets asking what's wrong with the power plant every day. It's fantastic.
20: How's Mr. Arneel's golf game?
19: Be honest. Yeah, no, he's okay. He's got his driver figured out, which
20: that's a game changer.
19: Which is good, yeah. We haven't got out this year yet, but we've been going back and forth with it. I'll leave the other stuff for later. But yeah, it'll be hopefully soon before camp. But boy, you guys know as well as I do here. We're on the 20th of August, and all of a sudden training's camp coming up, and you guys are getting back to work here really quick.
21: Yeah, no, it's drive for show, putt for dough. That's the same. But right before we let you go, Brian, you mentioned Jared Bednar at that Humboldt tournament.
19: Yeah.
21: I understand that there was a pretty interesting piece of memorabilia that was up for grabs.
19: Yeah, we had some fun with him, and he had no idea we were able to pull it off. So this was the ninth year that we've obviously done the golf tournament now, honoring everybody that was on the bus back in 2018. And, you know, we all remember back in April when they were playing Vegas in that first-round playoff series. He got drilled with the puck on the bench. Keegan Colasar, the Winnipegger, hit him by accident. And so we do an auction at the end of the night, and obviously the teams across the league have been fantastic with us all the way through. So we got a big picture blowing up of Jared's face like the day after he got hit, and it's not good. And it went for $1,000. It was great. Like, we just threw it out. He had no idea, and we started the bidding. It was a fun thing, and I thought maybe we'd get 100 or 200 bucks out of it, and this thing went berserk for our first night, or first auction item of the night. And you know, at the end of the night, we were able to make $100,000 again, which goes to That's charities awesome. Across the province. And it's special to be a part of. But we had some fun with it too, and he was good about it. So it was a good night.
20: Maybe it's one of his foes from the minor hockey days. He was like, "I'll put a K down on that photo."
19: That's right.
20: Hang it up, yeah, for sure.
19: It was. It was actually a local guy from Humboldt that bought it. And I don't know if they played hockey against each other or not, but it was good.
21: Brian, really appreciate you taking the time. Enjoy the rest of the round and the rest of the weekend.
19: All right, guys. Thanks for having us, and obviously appreciate all the local golf coverage you guys do.
20: And keep up the great work, too. It's great stuff seeing all the great work you're doing with Golf Manitoba. So
19: we'll get out again soon.
20: Hopefully, yeah.
19: Bring your wallet.
20: I'll watch you shoot 72 while I shoot 172. It'll be fun.
19: Deal.
21: That is Brian Munns, Director of Communications and Development for Golf Manitoba. We're going to take a break, but right before we do that, don't forget to call the Boston Pizza Hockey Hotline at 204-780-6800. 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
18: Good afternoon, I'm Tyson Rewicki. Today at the Manitoba Open, Garrett Endicott and Spencer Ralston from the USA lead the way at 5-under currently. Elmhurst's own Ryan McMillan is sitting at 3-over through 11, and in Winnipeggers Braxton Koontz and Rory Neal will tee off at 2:15. At the Canadian Men's Mid-Amateur Championships, Brandon's own Evan Noctegal, representing Elmhurst, has a 4-stroke lead at 16-under through 9. The Winnipeg Blue Bombers will take on the West-leading Edmonton Elks tomorrow night at 8:30. The Bombers release their full roster for the game. Brady Oliveira and Nick Dembski are both starting after being listed as questionable early in the week. Only changes Lane Novak in on special teams for Ethan Ball as he deals with an Achilles injury. And the Boston Bruins and Edmonton Oilers will each play 2 regular season games in Germany next year as part of the NHL's Global Series. It's 12:28.
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18: Welcome back to Jets at Noon. When we come back after the 12:30 news, we'll take a peek at the top 10 prospects the Jets currently have, which guys have a chance to make the roster this upcoming season, and which guys we're looking forward to seeing at camp. We'll be right back with more Jets at Noon right after the 12:30 news right here on 680 CJOB.
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0: It's that easy. 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
11: Global news at 12:30. I'm Noah Fuchs. Multiple news sources say a new trade agreement between Canada and the United States will see lower sectoral tariffs on Canadian steel and aluminum. Bloomberg and the Wall Street Journal have both reported the duties would be reduced from the current 50% levels to 25%. After returning to Canada to brief Prime Minister Mark Carney on the potential deal, Canada-U.S. Trade Minister Dominic LeBlanc is back in Washington today. He's meeting with U.S. Trade Representative Jameson Greer to work on finalizing the deal to avert a new round of U.S. tariffs. Meantime, Canada's transport regulator is ordering WestJet to scrap a weight cap on power wheelchairs. In a recent decision, the Canadian Transportation Agency said the second largest carrier in the country must now scrap its 300-pound weight cap on mobility aids before July 2027. The case was brought before the Transportation Agency by Winnipeg resident and former federal minister of state for transport, Stephen Fletcher. Fletcher says he was stopped from flying with his custom wheelchair on a flight between Winnipeg and Toronto earlier this year. And some Bell MTS customers in downtown Winnipeg may be experiencing service disruptions. The company says a third party doing construction on Tuesday accidentally cut a copper cable. There is significant damage to several cables, which require extensive repairs. Bell MTS teams are working to restore service as quickly and safely as possible. No timeline was provided. Global news time is 12:32. 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
11: Mainly cloudy today. High of 23. Humid X of 28. Tonight, clear but getting foggy. Low of 11. Tomorrow, a mix of sun and cloud. 30% chance of some showers. Risk of a thunderstorm in the afternoon tomorrow. High of 23. Saturday, sunny. High of 24. Right now, it's 20 degrees at 680 CJOB. 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
18: 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We'll pick up VIP text later on in the show. But Jim,
14: some of these golfers are going to go to BP later.
18: Oh, absolutely.
14: They're going to crush it.
18: A couple schooners? I think they're on special tonight.
14: I don't know about schooners. Depends how they shot today. Some will.
18: Yeah.
14: Some will go keep them coming. It doesn't matter after today. And other ones will be like, just one, but bring me that Brut or bring me that Great White North.
18: Oh, that Great White North sounds absolutely delicious right now. What do you think you'd be shooting right now if you were playing?
14: You know what? It's always been interesting to me because I've always wanted to, like, obviously, who doesn't want to do Augusta?
18: Oh, of course.
14: And it's a little known fact that when you cover Augusta, so Tim Campbell, usually from the Free Press, used to go, and all the other Cam Cole, all the other journalists. I had Cam Cole on a couple of times from Augusta when I was doing the sports show here. And so when the media goes, it's a lottery every year, and you put in your name, and you can play the Monday after. So it's like playing conditions for the players. And I always wondered, like, I mean, and I'm fully admitting it would be 200 and something, but I want to, I would love to play that just to see. And I think I think Campbell was fortunate enough, or Cole, one of those journalists were fortunate enough to play it three times because their name got pulled.
18: Wow.
14: And I think one of them actually tried to give it to another person who had covered 20 or 23 Masters and had never been fortunate in the lottery. And they don't even allow that. They have a lottery. If your name's picked, you get to golf it. And if it doesn't, you don't. You can't pass it to another journalist or anything like that. So I've always wanted to do that, but I have also wanted to do the flip side where I want like Tiger Woods or Scottie Scheffler to come here and play like this course with these guys and see how they shoot.
18: Yeah, that would be interesting.
14: And I don't think it'll ever happen, not because these guys aren't good enough, but I don't know if you're Scottie Scheffler and come here and finish third, what that does to your game,
18: yeah,
14: right?
18: That's, yeah, no kidding.
14: I mean, you literally would have to come and crush it, I would think. But I've always wondered that. I've always wondered what a very, very poor golfer like myself, who just absolutely loves playing, would do at Augusta, and then vice versa. I'd love to bring a Tiger Woods or a Scheffler or somebody, Rory, to a course in Manitoba and just see what they would... Like, would it be possible to shoot, like, a 52 for these guys?
18: Oh.
14: Or I don't think it would, right? Like,
18: yeah,
14: I think that it would really help the perspective of us here in Manitoba to go, hey, Scottie Scheffler came here and he shot a 78. Like, that would be something that I'd want to see.
18: Well, it's funny, too. I mean, I have golfed here a couple times. I can guarantee you. Bottom of the leaderboards, Jim. Not even sniffing anywhere past
14: whenever
18: the
14: I've been blessed enough to play Elmhurst, I like basically take the two holes I got a bogey on and I'm like, hey, that's great. That's a win compared to the other ones.
18: That's all I need. But it is Jets at noon, so we are going to talk a little bit of hockey now. And the hockey writers put together their list of the Jets' top 10 prospects, Jim. And, you know, we were talking about it earlier in the week about the under-23 ranking. Jets are ranked 28th in the entire league when it comes to players who are under 23.
14: Right.
18: And I'm not sure if you saw Corey Proman's list, but he put that together, and some of the rankings in that were outrageous. That over 120 players better than Zach Benson under the age of 23, like, that's outrageous.
14: Yeah, and the other part I didn't like about it is in the top 25, I think the bottom six or seven players are this year's draft picks. They haven't played one game in the National Hockey
18: League.
14: Yeah, with... Now, I would think that, you know, there are players under 23 in the league that would be better than a prospect right now.
18: Zach Benson has 100 points.
14: Yes, that's what I mean.
18: Over 100 points in his NHL career.
14: So, so how do you say no matter how good, even Gavin McKenna, I don't think... would be as good as a Zach Benson right now.
18: And Gavin McKenna wasn't even the highest-ranked draft prospect.
14: Yeah.
18: There was Albert Smits and Keaton Vierhoof.
14: Albert
18: who were
14: Smits
18: ahead of
14: one surprised me because everyone said at the draft he's literally the one guy that's bona fide NHL ready, complete game. And then he was ranked ahead of some of the guys in the league right now.
18: Yeah,
14: so, but what stands out to me from a Jets standpoint is Bjork is already... So we're seeing him sign, right? We're seeing him come over. We saw him at rookie camp, and the debate is on, is could he be a second-line center? We've had that debate. What, like, not just a 35. Unfortunately, a second-line center rookie who puts up 35 to 40 points, in my opinion, is a successful first year in the National
18: Absolutely.
14: Hockey League. However, they need more than that here in Winnipeg. They need a second-line center who can put up 50, 55, 60 points.
18: Yeah.
14: So he's got the normal pressure of a rookie second-line center if he's in the show this year. Then he's got the added pressure of what a good rookie season won't be good enough for us. So in order for us to be successful, we need even more from you. But it stands out to me that he's the highest, like, is Bjorn Bork, oh my gosh, is Viggo Bjork already a better prospect than Elias Salomonsen?
18: I think so. He's definitely the crown jewel of this team, even though Salomonsen has shown flashes in the games that he's played. Especially, you know, as his season went along, you could really start to see him become a lot more comfortable with the puck and just making those plays.
14: And I could see him already, you know, being better than a Kobe Barlow or maybe even a Brad Lambert. I can see that. I'm just wondering about, like, he's already their number one prospect according to this list.
18: Yep, absolutely.
14: And he's been here for a couple of months.
18: Yeah. And anyone who saw him at development camp is kind of would kind of echo that sentiment. He looked unbelievable.
14: Well, and I just read about him. I saw some highlights. I talked to some guys who scout, like the broadcasters, Constantino and stuff like that. But the one that stood out to me was Ross Levitan when he joined us on Monday, or me on Monday on Jets at Noon, and he said, like, I've watched him playing with adults, and his defensive game is right there.
18: Well, and the
14: He's
18: one thing...
14: playing with men. So I'm like, that's what they need, right? Because to me, for the Jets to get back, and everybody knows this that listens regularly, for the Jets to get back into the playoffs, they got to get... That'll lead to their offense, but they've got their defense woes back. To me, it's not about him necessarily scoring 55, 60 points. It's about can he keep 40 points off from a second-line center. And apparently, like, Ross and some others feel he can. So then that's, I think that's the main reason he's giving this opportunity. It's not that what is he going to produce. It's more of, can he not hurt us? And if he cannot hurt you, he's going to be the second line center.
3: Yeah, and it's, I mean, if you watch the IIHF World Championships this year, I remember in the pre-tourney action that the Canada played Sweden.
14: Yeah.
3: And there was one play in particular where it was an ozone draw, and Viggo Bjork is going up against Ryan O'Reilly, one of the best face-off guys in the entire league, and he snaps it back clean on him, and it leads directly to a goal. And, like, though it's those plays where, it's just a face-off, but to be able to do that at that level, and that there will be an adjustment period. You know, he's never played on North American ice before, so there will be a little bit of taking, getting used to that. But, man, it's going to be really exciting to see him develop and to play. I just hope that it's not rushing anything, but, I mean, by all accounts, it sounds like he's going to be all good to go.
14: And the other part of it is, you know, from that same World Championship is when he walked by Sidney Crosby about to do an interview, and we got that video clip where he's, like, Sidney Crosby knows who he is. And I think everybody in the NHL knows who he is, knows the top 10 picks. They probably, you know, even if they didn't watch the draft, looked at it 3 days later. But I don't think Crosby doesn't know who a guy is if he doesn't have a complete game, right? Like I don't think Crosby looks at guys coming out of the Western Hockey League or NCAA that has 120 points in a season. I think he looks at guys like that guy can play. Like, he can play the all 200-foot game. That's what I think of Sidney Crosby. If he knows your name, it's because he's impressed with your game, not your point total.
3: Yeah, absolutely. Let's take a look at the rest of the list, though, Jim. And obviously, Viggo Bjorkson at number one. Braden Jaeger at number two. A little surprised about that.
14: I'm not, because we'll get to the rest of the list, but I think that Braden, when I saw him at training camp last year, it was his skill and his speed and smarts. So that's three things. The size is a concern. The battle on the boards is a concern. But I saw him on a power play in a couple drills, and he's good. I was high on Rutger McGroarty too, but I honestly think when they pulled off that trade, it was cap reasons for Pittsburgh. They needed a body in the lineup, which is ironic because the body didn't end up in the lineup. And for the Jets, they knew that, you know, probably they didn't need this guy right now. And so that's where the deal was done. I think they got the better player. And this isn't bashing Rutger because he left. I know people in our province likes to do that, and I get that because he didn't want to be here. But I think Jaeger, even when the deal was done, I think I was on with Cam, and I said, I think he's the better player.
3: Yeah. That's where you can't just... I'm trying to think of the expression, but you can't get too overexcited when it comes to prospects.
14: Yeah.
3: Because Rutger McGroarty, so many people were saying, like, this guy is going to be a bona fide, at least top nine forward in the NHL.
14: Yeah.
3: And Pittsburgh needed him to be a forward in their top nine when they traded for him.
14: Well, I remember when the trade...
3: He didn't make it.
14: As I said, I remember when the trade happened. Sorry to cut you off.
3: We were actually here at the Manitoba when it happened.
14: When it happened. We were at the Manitoba Open, yeah. And I remember with Cameron, like, why would Pittsburgh do that? I'm like, because the cap, they need a body. And I think that deal was, hey, if you're not going to play him, we will. And then Chevy, I would assume, I'm just guessing, would say, well, then give me your pick of equal quality, and it had nothing to do with who was the better player. They're both good players. They're both going to make the National Hockey League. I think it was more that we need him now, and if you're not going to use him now, and we don't think Jagger's ready, and Kevin Cheveldayoff had the latitude to go, I think he's more skilled player, and we don't need him to play now, so we'll take the guy who's not ready, and you can have Rutger.
3: Yep, absolutely.
14: I think that's how the deal went down, because otherwise it doesn't make sense, other than the fact that we're going to put him in the lineup, but we don't think Jagger's ready. The Jets have the latitude to wait a year. They have a latitude maybe to wait another year on Jaeger in this organization, where Pittsburgh didn't. They needed a body because of the cap.
3: Yep. The time crunch will be... He needs to get some NHL games sooner rather than later, though, if you want to be an impact player. That's just the way things go. But
14: oh, I think he plays this year.
3: Yeah.
14: Through injuries and stuff. If he doesn't make the opening night roster, I think he's one of the first call-ups.
3: Looking at number three on the list, Elias Salomon. So we've talked about him a lot, obviously, and he's going to be out for an extended period of time with that knee injury that he suffered. So hopefully he comes back fully healthy and is able to claim a spot. But I want to look at number four on the list, Brad Lambert. And this is a huge make-or-break year for him this year.
14: Yeah. So Brad's interesting because he had that camp 2 years ago that in the preseason he had like 4 or 5 points. I could be, again, mistaken about that. But he had some production, and people were like, well... But his NHL shot and speed was never in question. It was and he admitted that when he got sent down at the time, although he had some points in the preseason, I got to work on my battle along the boards, my defensive game and stuff. And that's what I noticed. And I think he needed to work on it again at the start of last year. And then I think he did. Like when he got called up after Christmas or right before Christmas, after Christmas, around in January, February, whenever that was, he looked better at that. And then the last couple of weeks of the season, he had that game, I think there was six games to go, and he had that NHL shot coming down the rush on the wing and just blew it by the goalie. Yeah. And I'm like, well, that was never in question, his shot, his offensive capability. But this is a big offseason for him. And we said this going into the summer, not just because of where the season ended and the fact that it was more than obvious to everybody watching the Jets that they needed to get younger and faster. That I've said this before, if I might go home as a prospect and go, look, I got a year or two to develop, put on weight, do all this. I would look at this offseason and go, there is opportunity here.
3: Yeah.
14: And I think this is a big season for Brad Lambert. Brad Lambert should come in heavier, thicker, faster, ready to go and ready to do the things that the Jets asked him to work on, because the opportunity is there.
3: Yeah.
14: And, you know, it's him or Jagr or whoever, but he needs to take a step forward this year. And I would assume he would, but his all-round game needed to develop, and they need to get a little stronger on, because the opportunity is there.
3: Yeah.
14: And, you know, it's him or Jagr or whoever, but he needs to take a step forward this year.

0: Mark Scheifele, that there was that, oh, I can defer to this guy because I know that he's going to be able to find me. And so we do have to take a break, though, Jim.
1: Just quickly, that's why when we looked at point totals last year, I don't, like, they could be telling him, dude, don't shoot, don't do it. Work on this and get teammates the puck. Work on that. We don't, and I've heard it over the years. I've seen it where they're like, you're going to score because that's what has gotten you to this point. If you want to get to the next point, you got to do this. So don't worry if you don't get a goal for five games.
0: Yep.
1: Now, it's not like they're saying don't score, but you know what I mean.
0: For sure. 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And we'll be right back with more Jets at Noon. We'll look at the rest of the list right after this.
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0: 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Today, mainly cloudy with a high of 23, Humidex at 28. Tonight, clear but getting foggy overnight with a low of 11. Tomorrow, mix of sun and cloud, 30% chance of showers and a risk of a thunderstorm in the afternoon with a high of 23, Humidex at 28. And Saturday, sunny with a high of 23.

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0: Welcome back to Jets at Noon. I'm Tyson Rewicki along with Jim Toth.
2: I almost fell.
0: Yeah, you almost took a tumble.
2: I was like that uncle at the wedding who tried to sit in his folding chair and it didn't work out well.
0: I had too many pops and
2: Now I'm good now, but yeah. Thanks for caring too. You just said sit down. You didn't reach out or anything. We got to work on this.
0: I know you got good balance. We're coming to you live from the Manitoba Open at Elmhurst Golf and Country Club. And right before we wrap up the show, I want to get to that list that we were talking about the top Jets prospects. And, Jim, we mentioned Brad Lambert at the end there. Number five, Kieran Walton. He's a super interesting prospect, and he kind of gives off, like, Tage Thompson vibes a little bit.
2: He does, and I like the way – well, I like the size, like everything he's done, and I like the way he's coming along. So I'm really intrigued by Walton. The other one I'm really intrigued by, and I don't know where he's on the list, so we're going to get to him, is Kevin Hee. But Walton's
0: next
2: a guy
0: on the list.
2: Walton's a guy that I see play, and I'm like, I really, the Jets could really use that size.
0: Yeah, it's super intriguing.
2: And skill, yeah.
0: Super intriguing, and he's put up a bunch of numbers over the past 2 years in the O. But you mentioned him, Kevin Hee comes in at number six, and I absolutely love this kid.
2: Yeah.
0: He is just a workhorse, and I don't know if he's going to be an impact top six player, but I feel pretty confident in him being an NHL player at the end of the day.
2: I think he's going to be an NHL player, and I think he's going to be one of those players that he might not be a top six guy, but he's the guy that you could put in the top six for an injury or something, kind of like an Alex Iafallo.
0: Yeah.
2: Now, he might be, right? Like, he really has those balanced numbers like an Adam Lowry. Adam Lowry came out of the WHL, 45 points, 45 assists. I think he was WHL Player of the Year that year. I kind of like his balance of he's got goals, assists, he can do a little bit of everything and stuff. So we've had him on Jets at Noon once or twice, and he even told us what the Jets want him to work on, so I'm just going to go work on that. And then he goes back to junior, and he's actually done the stuff that the Jets have asked him to, so I think he makes it too.
0: Number seven, Sacha Boumediene. I'm a little surprised at him being that low down on the list. I think he brings a nice element to this decor, or he could potentially bring a nice element to this decor that they're kind of lacking, where it's just that really solid puck mover that's a really good skater.
2: He can skate.
0: Yeah.
2: Like, he's that guy that if you've ever seen a D-man or a forward take one stride and they cover two lines, blue line to blue line, like he can move. So I really like that. He's changing colleges this year, is he not?
0: Or I'm not sure off the top of my head.
2: Yeah, well, I'll look into that. But I think he's this far down on the list. He's definitely one of the top 10 prospects. I do think he has a bright future too. But I think he's only down there because I think his development needs is going to take a little bit longer. Like, he's another year college and then maybe some moves. So I think it's 2 or 3 years away, but I really like him.
0: And he looks like he'll be at Boston University this year, at least spend the last two seasons there. At number eight on the list, Alphonse Frey, another kind of similar defenseman to Sacha Boumediene, and they both played for Sweden at the World Juniors earlier this year. And yeah, kind of a similar skill set to him.
2: Yeah, and that's what I mean. The pipeline is there, right? It's just a matter of going back to last year where Kevin or Cheveldayoff said that we banked on some of our players to take a step and make the roster this year, and they just didn't. And that doesn't mean they won't. It just means that it wasn't where we had hoped it to be. But there's this gap, right? And this gap of these bottom five prospects, it's can you bridge this gap? Because
0: yeah.
2: I do think that there's some good players coming up. It's just they're not at the moosh yet. And then there's, so that's the gap right now.
0: Yep. And then the last two names on the list are kind of in similar situations with the organization right now for different reasons, though. And that's Colby Barlow and Nikita Chibrikov. Chibrikov's been dealing with a lot of injuries over the last couple of years. Finally, he was able to stay somewhat healthy for most of the year. But Colby Barlow, on the other hand, played most of the year with the Moose, really struggled at the beginning of the year, and then once they got towards the end of the season and into the playoffs, it seemed like his game kind of turned a corner a little bit, but it's just got to keep working on that skating if you're Colby Barlow.
2: Yeah, the skating and the overall development. Like, I'll give him the first year. I've said this over and over. A lot of people are down on Colby Barlow. I am not. But after this year, you've now gotten your feet wet. You know what it's like. What did you do this summer, and can you be a difference? I didn't care about the point total this year. This coming year, I do. With the Moose, you've got to put up some numbers. You've got to get some goals, and you've got to be that center that they're hoping you could be. But two prospects on I see Chibrikov. His problem is there's one thing this team has depth at, it's bottom six players.
0: Yeah.
2: And that's where I think Chibrikov plays. And then Barlow, he's not here to be a bottom six player. He's here to be a top six.
0: Yeah, Chibrikov's a little jitterbug, too. That's the one thing I like about him.
2: Jitterbug, yeah.
0: But that about does it
2: for us.
0: You're
2: an old soul.
0: Oh, absolutely.
2: Yeah, jitterbug.
0: Absolutely.
2: He's tenacious.
0: That does it for us today on Jets at Noon. Coming to you live from the Manitoba Open at Elmhurst Golf and Country Club. Jim Tolt will take you all the way to 2 o'clock. Special thanks to producers Carter Kennington, where'd Mike go?
2: Mike Guyson,
0: making everything go, showing up early in the morning.
2: He's even holding the sign from smoking you in the head. He's holding the sign.
0: That's enough out of Mike. And special thanks to Zen Fenson as well for doing some promo work for us. We'll be back same time tomorrow for some Free for All Friday.
2: Free for All! So everything we just talked about this week, everything, you can now weigh in on.
0: We'll think about it.
2: We'll definitely think about it. Not today, though, but tomorrow we will.
0: Thanks for listening, everyone. Have a good day, and we'll see you later.
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11: Global News at 1 o'clock. I'm Navi Ball. American Liquor has not been available at Manitoba Liquor Marts for several months, but that could soon change. Prime Minister Mark Carney gave the country's premiers an update on trade talks yesterday and asked for American alcohol to be put back on store shelves. Manitoba Premier Wap Kanoo shared an update on the situation a half an hour ago from the legislative building.
12: And as of right now, we have not agreed to put American booze back on the shelves. There are details being finalized by the Canadian and American negotiators. We fully support Team Canada.
11: Kanoo says if a deal is made to return American booze to store shelves, he encourages Canadians to leave it there and choose Canadian products instead. In other news, one man is recovering and two others were not harmed in what police described as an attempted murder and robbery. Last night, WPS were called to a home in St. Vital where they say a man who was believed to be intoxicated was refusing to leave a family residence. They say the first victim, a relative of the suspect, was nearly stabbed, but she was able to defend herself and was not injured. The accused was then locked out of the building, where he then confronted a teen boy who was robbed of his belongings at knife point, but was otherwise unharmed. The other relative of the suspect then came outside and confronted the accused, where he was then stabbed. The victim was taken to hospital in unstable condition and has since been upgraded to stable. Police say the suspect fled but was arrested nearby. The accused was charged with two counts of attempt to commit murder, among other charges. In international news, Canada has remained silent after Israel announced its military did not commit a criminal act when it killed seven aid workers in Gaza 2 years ago. That includes a Canadian military veteran, reporter Naira Ahmed explains.
13: Jacob Flickinger was among seven staff working with World Central Kitchen in April of 2024 when Israeli airstrikes hit their convoy, which the aid group says was coordinated with the Israeli military. Israel's military said yesterday it mistakenly identified the aid workers as armed Hamas operatives. World Central Kitchen says the military's account of the strike is untrue. Australia's foreign minister has expressed outrage at the findings. The Canadian press has reached out for comment from Foreign Affairs Minister Anita Anand, who has not yet made a public statement reacting to the case. Naira Ahmed, The Canadian Press.
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11: Mainly cloudy this afternoon with a high of 23 and a humidex of 28. That should clear up this evening, but you can expect fog patches overnight with a low of 11. Tomorrow, a mix of sun and cloud, a chance of showers and a risk of a thunderstorm in the afternoon, a high of 23 and a humidex of 28. And on Saturday, sunshine with a high of 24. Right now, it's 22 degrees outside 680 CJOB.
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2: Well, good afternoon, everybody, and thank you for joining me live at the Elmhurst Golf and Country Club as we are at the 2026 Manitoba Open as the golfers are well underway. And, well, the golf is well underway. There's some on the putting green right now getting ready for their rounds, and the early morning tea time of 7 a.m. have wrapped up. Fantastic facility, as we all know, in our province, and just a great event. Course looks immaculate. Invite everybody out to join us. And throughout the weekend, it's from the 20th to the 23rd. You can get tickets at manitobaopen.com. And we'll keep you up to date throughout the weekend on the field and everything else that's going on as well here. But yeah, come down, take in the event. It's outstanding. Golf is well underway and the course looks absolutely immaculate. We have lots to get to today. Of course, Premier Wap Kanoo joined us for his monthly visit on the start and talked about several issues, including healthcare and also what's going on with the tariff agreement that we're hearing about. He had an interesting comment about Prime Minister Mark Carney and booze back on the shelves. We're going to get to the free transit part, and Councillor Janice Lukes is going to help us kick off the show in just a moment. But Premier Kanoo spoke this morning on 680 CJOB at 8:30. I'll have some more of that on some other topics for you a little bit later in the program. But right now, he spoke again just in the noon hour around 12:30 p.m. And here's what he had to say about U.S. booze back on the shelves here in Manitoba.
15: This will start rolling out with kids going back to class. next month. It's going to be a staggered rollout. Like, I guess this will be something that the city and the schools work on the details of. But basically, you know, I think every couple grades we'll start to see the bus passes roll out in a given week. And that's to give an opportunity for everybody to just work out the kinks and to do some education, I guess, with the kids so that they're aware you are going to need these specific bus passes that the schools are going to be distributing. And so just making sure the kids understand that, that they remember, they get a system in place so that they don't lose the bus pass, things like that. Of course, there's going to be special consideration for emergency situations or really complicated situations at home where maybe kids need to sort of jump the queue, if you will. There'll be some considerations for that. But basically, the big picture is as the school year starts, these transit passes are going to start rolling out to the kids in the community. Hopefully, we're teaching them how to use transit. Hopefully, the transit system is going to meet their needs. And for all those parents who are paying a lot of money for bus passes last school year, you're going to see a difference on your bottom line. You're going to save some money here.
2: Okay, so that was obviously Premier Wab Kanu on the free transit, which we're going to talk about. He did speak at 12:30 about the U.S. booze and back on the shelves, and if we're going to see alcohol going back on as part of this deal. I'll have that clip for you later. Tamana King back producing. If we could just get that clip that Loren McNabb put together from the 12:30 press conference is what we'll run there. But I was going to run that in this segment because that is on the free transit. And that starts in a couple of weeks. Kids go back to school in 3 weeks. Free transit for youth is going to roll out. We welcome in Janice Luke, City Councilor Waverly West, joining me now to talk about this. Janice, how are you?
16: I'm great. How are you? You're at the golf
2: doing
16: tournament.
2: Doing good. Yes, yes. It's a lot better, less pressure when I'm not actually in it and just watching it. So I have to say, Janice, I mentioned to hear somebody walk by and I mentioned you were coming on the show and they said, Janice is still working. And I said, well, yeah, she's going to finish her term anyway. So they're glad that you're joining us.
16: November 3rd, full force.
2: still putting in your shifts, not just putting your feet up. So somebody here at the Manitoba Opens appreciate that you're still working hard for your ward and for the city of Winnipeg, Janice. What is your thoughts on free transit and how it's going to work? And well, let's start with that. How is it going to work for the youth?
16: Well, Jim, I hope it turns out wonderfully, but I think it's going to be a complete chaotic experience. I think it's so, like, I'm very, very worried about it. Very worried about it.
2: So why chaotic? What are your concerns? Let us know. Because I think a lot of people do have concerns just about transit itself and young people on it. We just saw two drivers were assaulted this past week. We saw that from the Winnipeg Police. What are your concerns of it not working well?
16: Okay, well, first of all, the City of Winnipeg found out about this free transit concept, which is a fabulous concept, right? We want kids to take the bus. We want them to start young so that they get in the habit and they can take transit and alleviate vehicles on the road, greenhouse gas emissions, all of that, right? But we found out about it about 2 to 3 days before the province announced it in their budget in March. I think it was March, the budget, March or April. So we found out about it just 3 days before they announced. Okay, fine. Then we find out they want to do it this September. They want to start this September. Well, that for a program like this is a tremendous amount of logistics and work that has to go on to make it happen. So, and we don't have 25 plus transit planners in the transit department. I can tell you that right now. So all the upgrades and modifications to the new transit system basically get put on hold. So we now have to focus on how are we going to accommodate all these kids on the buses? How are we going to modify schedules, get drivers, whatever, right? So the I guess there's between 60 and 65,000 students or, you know, 18 years old and under that are students and 21 years old and under that are students that can take the bus that would be eligible. Well, they're not all going to take the bus. So I guess between the bureaucrats of the city and the province, they determine that let's pick a number, let's pick 30,000. So now we're going to have 30,000 to our already overloaded system. And I'll tell you why it's overloaded in September and October. Everyone goes back to school. People don't know their schedules. They don't know when their classes are. They, you know, they need to figure out their classes, change their classes, maybe carpool, maybe take the bus. So traditionally, September and October are very busy months. There's many bus pass-ups. There's a lot of confusion because it's back to school. So that's a normal bit. Now, let's add 15,000 people to this. Let's add 15,000 students to this. And because it's such a short window of time to put this program in place, we're using paper passes. We're not using plastic ones where we can actually record how many people are getting on and off the bus. We have to use paper, okay? So we won't know how many people are taking the bus by how many people are showing their passes. 20% or so of the buses have cameras where we can do a people count, okay? Only 20% of the buses have people count. The only way we're really going to know how many people are taking the bus is by the number of pass-ups. How many times does a full bus go by? We still won't know how many people are standing there waiting to get on the bus. So,
2: well, that's my concern, Janice, just to interject, is anytime I've driven by anything in the south part of Winnipeg in the morning coming downtown to go to work, there's more than a busload waiting of students to get to the U of M. And I'm just, it's a great concept. That's why I wanted to get your perspective on it, because I'm wondering the same things you are, that adding even more students to that, I have concerns about it.
16: I hope I'm terribly wrong, Jim. I hope I'm terribly wrong, but I've been the chair of transit now for 6 years, and I know I'm not wrong. Like, I know that it's not going to be a positive experience. And that, Jim, really disappoints me, because we could have had this planned out. It takes a year and a half to get a bus in. By the time we order a bus, get it in, get it made, get it in, get it going, had to have bus drivers. The other thing is, here's $10 million. You've got the $10 million to March. We don't have any more money after March. $10 million gives you 30,000 students. Now, I don't know what's going to happen after March. Maybe the city will, or the province will pass their budget and we'll get more money to finish off the school year. But I did see in one media article that one of the superintendents, we're going to give bus passes to every student. Every student gets a bus pass, right? From probably grade 6 or grade 7 and up. That's when kids don't get bus transit, regular school bus transit. They start taking the public transit from grade 7 and up. So we're going to give every student a pass. Well, today I hear, now maybe the bureaucrats have heard this, that the premier wants to stagger it. Well, that's great, then fine. But so stagger it. Stagger 15,000 people. Stagger 30,000 people. It's still 15 and 30,000 people. And our system is running on a thread to begin with. Every city in Canada that runs transit is struggling. They did a recent report called the end of the line, because transit is not cheap. It costs $6. It costs the city $6 to ride the bus. What do we charge? Half that, a little more than half that. But
2: and I only have about 30 seconds here, Janice. Yeah, we're focusing on university students, but I noticed the other day in the south part, that's a bonus. We could have this conversation waiting for a bus if we have more time. Just kidding. I just saw the other day, like a junior high age student get off the bus in my neighborhood. At the end of the school year this year, I saw a junior high student get off the bus with their backpack. And I thought, there's like junior high school students that take city transit. And I think we always focus on university students.
16: Oh, no. And here's the deal. Like, just taking the blue line into consideration, second most commuted to destination in the city of Winnipeg is the University of Manitoba. That's why we put $600 million transit corridor in. There are two high schools that are over capacity, Vincent Massey and Fort Richmond Collegiate. And those lineups to get on the bus are a busload of kids to get on the bus. So, I don't know. I hope I'm totally wrong. But I think it's just going to be chaotic.
2: Well, we hope for the best. It begins in 3 weeks. We did run the Premier Wab Canoe had to say about the program earlier this morning. And we'll get your reaction now at 780-6868. What are your hopes for this? It's our question of the day, too, at cjob.com. Would you let your kid ride city transit right now? We'll revisit that as well as we go on in the program. Janice, thanks for this. I appreciate it, as always.
16: You're very welcome. I'm working till November 3rd.
2: I'll tell everybody here at the Manitoba Open, including one of your biggest fans, Janice Luke, City Councillor Waverly West. Speaking of the Manitoba Open, we are here live. Spencer Ralston has tied for the lead. He's going to join me next as we are underway here in day one of the Manitoba Open on 680 CJOB.
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2: Today, mainly cloudy, high of 23, humidex 28. Tonight, clear but getting foggy overnight, a low of 11. Tomorrow, mix of sun and cloud, 30% chance of showers and a risk of a thunderstorm in the afternoon, high of 23, humidex is 28. Saturday, it'll be sunny and a high of 24. Right now, live out here at Elmhurst Golf and Country Club and throughout the city, it's 20 degrees at 680 CJOB.
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2: Welcome back to the program, live at the Manitoba Open. Day one goes right to the 23rd, of course, Elmhurst Golf and Country Club, a fantastic venue. The course looks great. We're going to talk to one of the co-leaders in just a mere moment, but I want to remind you, you can get tickets at manitobaopen.com here all weekend if you want to come watch a round, a couple of hours, or a championship flight on Sunday. A man hoping to be there and looks like he's well on his way is Spencer Ralston. You're tied for first. You're 5 under 65, 7 birdies. I haven't had 7 birdies in my life, so I'm going to spend this whole segment getting advice from you. We're not going to talk about you at all. No, yes, I'm just kidding. Talk about the first round. How did you? Are you happy with it?
0: Yeah, very happy. Haven't really come in on a lot of form. I've had a couple missed cuts as of late, but we've had 3 weeks off. So it was nice to be back home with family and friends and kind of regroup a little bit, do a little bit of practicing, but just come in with a fresh mindset.
2: Right. When did you come into town?
0: I got in, let's see, Monday evening. Monday okay. evening.
2: Came and did you get practice. A practice round or two? And
0: I putted a little bit Monday evening. Okay. I had a full day on Tuesday, a full day yesterday to kind of prep. And then, early morning this morning, went out and played a good round.
2: Got after it. I always love asking. You're from Georgia. We're going to get to that. But yeah, I always love asking people like yourselves, what'd you make of the course? How's it playing? And how would you describe it?
0: I would describe it as very fair but challenging. Not overly long comparative to what we tend to play. I don't know the actual yardage, but not too long. A lot of wedges, short irons into holes, but the greens are the real defense. And so if you've, you know, slightly off here and there off the tee, it's already challenging enough out of the fairway. So coming out of the rough and other places, and the pins are kind of tucked in the corners of the greens. So you kind of got to be on all facets of your game and come out firing, and did a good job of that today.
2: Awesome. I'm glad you had such a great round. You've been on the Korn Ferry Tour for a number of years. Your first time here at the Manitoba Open. I know you're worried about the golf, but we always like to bring people like you into town and see what the experience is like of the Open itself. How are you enjoying it so far?
0: It's great. Great hospitality. Loving the weather. The weather's the best thing.
2: Even from Georgia, a little cooler then. Is that what you like?
0: Yeah, it's so hot right now. Yeah. I mean, we're Fahrenheit, but heat index is over 100 right. Back home. So it was really nice to get off the plane the other day and walk to the rental car center and be like, wow, I could use a jacket. I had a jacket on in months. So, loving it. We've had a great couple events up here in Canada so far. We got a few more. But everywhere we've been, I've had a blast, and it's kind of cool to kind of experience different cultures and go do some different things around town. So I haven't been anywhere here yet. Just kind of been all golf so far.
2: Yeah, of course.
0: But Toronto was fun. Went to Blue Jays game. Did some of that. So
2: excellent.
0: Yeah, we just tried to kind of do one thing a week. So if you have anything to point out what we should do while we're here in Winnipeg.
2: Well, I would I want to ask you about that because you played college golf at University of Georgia. You've been on the Korn Ferry Tour. We at my level, which is breaking 100 is a great thing, focus so much on the golf, and you're kind of the opposite, right? You golf so much, and you just asked me, I didn't even know you would want to do anything right now, but you don't go back and just focus solely on golf because that could be the reverse of what you're trying to accomplish. Maybe
0: it is. Yeah. I mean, as much as we practice and play and, you know, it's 7 days a week, 365 days a year. I mean, of some sort, you're either thinking about it or practicing, doing something, working out. It's nice to kind of, once you leave the golf course, to kind of reset and kind of shut off the golf aspect because the physical part gets repetitive, but, you know, a couple weeks in a row or a couple stressful days in a row, that the mental aspect will really wear you down.
2: Yeah. So. No, that's fair enough. I can give you go to Boston Pizza, get some great food for one thing for sure.
0: Perfect.
2: So along with this, let's get to know you a little bit. We only got a couple of minutes left, but you grew up playing golf in Georgia. Talk about growing up there and how you got into the sport and why you love it.
0: Yeah, so I grew up around the game, around my grandfather and father who played the game. My dad played collegiately and, you know, played other sports growing up until I was about 12 or 13 and then just kind of fell in love. Grew up going out on the weekends with him to the golf course and just kind of had a love for it. Kind of around that age, I loved the team aspect of sports, but I loved that in golf, you were the only one that controlled the outcome. Obviously, you get lucky breaks here and there, but, you know, if you put in the work and you do other things, you know, there's no coach dictating something, or you know, in baseball, one of your teammates makes an error and somebody scores, like, you know, everything that you do relies on yourself. So I kind of fell in love with that aspect of it, kind of the ownership of the game.
2: Where'd your dad play college go?
0: Clemson.
2: Clemson, okay.
0: Clemson University, yes, sir.
2: So that's going to be a great thing for you, too. And he must be watching you during this, and his, you know, your goal of making the PGA Tour and becoming a regular, of course. Your family must be so much a big part of this, even though you're in Winnipeg, Manitoba right now.
0: Yes, sir. Yeah, they love it. They're watching it nonstop. You know, the tour does a good job of, whether it's live scoring or other things, media-wise, of, you know, being far away from home, but then being able to feel like they're there and kind of catch up. So they've done a good job of traveling in the past. It's just I'm one of four siblings, and and being this far away from home, it's not the easiest to you know, make it up here during the summer. So
2: what would it mean to you one day to make Augusta?
0: I mean, it would mean everything.
2: Yeah.
0: I mean, obviously there's things in between that you'd love to accomplish to help get there, like little goals. But I grew up about 2.5 hours from Augusta, so been to the tournament many times, played a couple times, and so it's been, I mean, yeah, that would be a lifelong dream.
2: No, I can imagine being from Georgia. One final question for you, and it's a personal one. I have a 14-year-old. He has an Alabama hoodie, a Georgia hoodie, a Miami hoodie, and there's one, a Minnesota hoodie, and he's got to pick one, right? Like, he can't just have all those.
0: Yeah, no.
2: Okay.
0: I would say pick one. And be the one that's red and black. With the G on it.
2: He does love that one.
0: but it was funny. I was telling you earlier during break, I'm trying to remember what hole we were on. I think we're on 6T. And walk up and I saw an Alabama t-shirt. And I was like, we are so far away. a rival of ours. So I don't really love to see that as well. But
2: he's like, what do you mean? I love these college hoodies. I'm like, I'm trying to explain. You got to pick one. So I'll tell him the Georgia one for
0: y'all
2: sure.
0: Y'all should go to a college football game, though.
2: We definitely should. That's one of his
0: It's a cultural experience.
2: Yeah, it is for sure.
0: So, especially down south.
2: You know what? There's I know we're Canada and a hockey community and all sports, really. But we there's a huge college football a contingent here, and my son at 14 is into it, and he's playing the ESPN game stuff like that. So he's, just so you know, back in Georgia, we love college football
0: love
2: as well.
0: I love it.
2: And we also love golf. He's watching that as well as a 14-year-old. So continued success, Spencer. It's a pleasure meeting you.
0: Yes, sir.
2: Great first round again. Tied for first as we sit right now. 565 here at Elmhurst. 7 birdies. Continued success, and we hope to see you out here on Sunday as well.
0: Yes, sir. Thank you very much.
2: Thank you.
0: Enjoyed our time.
2: Spencer Ralston is just one of the many talented golfers out here at the Manitoba Open, Elmhurst Golf and Country Club. ManitobaOpen.com has all your information. We're going to take a break. We'll be back after the 1:30 news on the Jim Toth Show on 680 CJOB. 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
10: Global News at 1:30, I'm Navi Ball. Premier Wab Kanu says he's open to returning U.S. booze to provincial shelves, but wonders how reliable any deal is with President Donald Trump. Canada and the U.S. work to finalize a new trade deal that reportedly includes a better deal on steel tariffs, which Kanu acknowledges would benefit Canada. Kanu says Prime Minister Mark Carney is asking premiers to return U.S. booze to their shelves in return. But Kanu says if U.S. booze goes back on Manitoba shelves, the province reserves the right to pull it back off again. The premier also encourages Canadians to buy domestic alcohol if American booze does return to stores. Meanwhile, the Winnipeg Humane Society is temporarily freezing intakes as it reaches capacity. In a social media post, the organization says it wants to prioritize critically sick and injured animals. Currently, adoption rooms are doubling as overflow for holding. There's also funding concerns as extra money is going toward medical and behavioral care for animals with longer stays and clinic teams who are working longer hours. The Humane Society is offering pet owners additional services, including its pet food bank, behavioral helpline, and other resources. And finally, Moderna shares surged yesterday after it says an experimental mRNA cancer treatment passed a key test. Shares more than doubled when the pharmaceutical and biotech giant announced initial results of an experimental cancer treatment that would be the first of its kind if approved by U.S. regulators. Moderna and Merck are developing the vaccine treatment called intismerin, which is designed to be tailored to individual patients based on unique mutations within their tumors. Global News time is 1:32. 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
10: Mainly cloudy today with a high of 23 and a humidex of 28. Then tonight, clear, but will get foggy overnight and a low of 11. Tomorrow, a mix of sun and cloud, a chance of showers, and a risk of a thunderstorm in the afternoon, a high of 23 and a humidex of 28. And on Saturday, sunny with a high of 24. Right now, it's 22 degrees outside, 680 CJOB.
12: Well,
0: Welcome back to the program. We're live at the Manitoba Open, day one at the Elmhurst Golf and Country Club. 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What a pleasure just getting to know Spencer Ralston a little bit before the interview and then after as well. Tied for first, 565, seven birdies. I was telling him he was on the Korn Ferry Tour for a couple of seasons and has the points, but just not quality points or like the way he was playing, so he came to this one. Hadn't golfed in 3 weeks, went back to Georgia, had about a three-week break, played a little bit, and then came in. And I find that fascinating about the mental aspect of the game, and especially when the players are this elite, on how actually stepping away from the game can actually help you play. I hope he has a great rest of the tournament and makes it to the final day here on Sunday. As he was missing some cuts, he said, and wish him all the best. That's a great part about having this event here in our city, in our province each and every year, is getting to know some of these golfers. And as he said, saw an Alabama t-shirt when he went to the University of Georgia at one of the tee boxes and was like, we're a long way from home. And would prefer a Georgia shirt. So I found that was pretty funny. We're going to hear from Premier Wab Kanu now. I was talking about manners yesterday and teaching my youngest and our kids and how as an older father now in my early 50s and with a 5-year-old and a 14-year-old, just how it's important. But, you know, it's kind of doing my family tradition of what I was taught and how I was raised. And I mentioned hats on in the house and stuff. I'm kind of lenient with that. And but, you know, is raised to take your hat off in a house or at the dinner table, stuff like that. Asking you please and thank you is a given, but then asking you what you wanted. And I got a ton of texts and emails, and I sincerely appreciate it. I was going to get back into those today, but I'm going to get to the Premier Wab Kanu clips. We're also going to talk to our friend Chade Kilgore about an important memorial run that's going on in our very last segment and get you some more golf here as well. But in the meantime, I'll save that for tomorrow. So if you tune into tomorrow's Jim Tilth Show, we'll get back into the manners discussion. We'll weigh in on a lot of the stuff that you weighed in on and what matters to you and where manners are. I will let you know that one that I didn't think of is phone etiquette, right? And I do say that with my oldest. Put the phone down. Put the phone down. You don't need the phone right now. But phone etiquette. And then just driving out here, letting somebody in. There was construction. One lane was closed. We got to the front. Nobody was letting this person in. Three or four cars. I did. And then not even a wave. And then as traffic goes, I pulled up beside them to keep going on the way when they went past the construction into the other lane and just no acknowledgement whatsoever. Manners. We're going to continue that discussion tomorrow on the show. In the meantime, I do have that. Oh, we do have two Bomber tickets to give away as well. Let's do that first. The Winnipeg Blue Bombers in Edmonton tomorrow night, 8:30 kickoff. Pregame show just after 6 here on 680 CJOB with Derek Taylor and the crew live from Edmonton. But then they return home and host Montreal Alouettes on Friday, August the 28th. I have two tickets to the Blue Bombers to give away on today's show once again. Against the Alouettes. Now, they go to Edmonton today, actually, and they'll be there for the game tomorrow night, live right here on your radio, home of the Bombers, 680 CJOB. Jake Ceresna is having a great season for the Bombers on the D-line. He played for Edmonton prior to coming to the Blue Bombers this season. How long was he there for? How long was he a member of the Edmonton Elks? If you know that, call Tamana King, 780-6868. And she will be able to hook you up with those tickets. Let's now hear the latest. Again, Premier Wab Kanu is monthly visit at 8:30 on our station. But then at 12:30, he spoke again on the possibility of U.S. booze going back on our shelves.
12: So we are here at 12:30-ish Winnipeg time. And as of right now, we have not agreed to put American booze back on the shelves. There are details being finalized by the Canadian and American negotiators. We fully support Team Canada. So right now, we haven't decided to put the booze back on the shelves. But hypothetically, let's say that there was a deal that the Prime Minister really, really recommended and we decided to put the booze back on the shelves. What I would say to Canadians is leave it there. If we put the booze back on the shelves, don't buy it. Let it sit on the shelf where the Liquor Mart employees will be putting it, and buy the Canadian stuff instead.
0: Bit of a double down from our Premier Wab Kanu, right? We had a clip that I had loaded from him this morning where he... Tamara, can we find that? Sorry, I know you're taking phone calls too. Are you able to, or do you want to take these phone calls first? Okay, there's a Premier Kanu on U.S. booze going back on the shelf. I want to run this clip because he kind of gets into, we haven't made a decision yet. And then he references the ask from Prime Minister Mark Carney. So let's hear that. This is Premier Canoe from this morning.
13: Yeah, we're not announcing that today. As I've said throughout, we're definitely open to it. The Prime Minister very clearly asked us to put the booze back. He very clearly wants this. He's like, you know, just blame me, put this on me. You know, he went, you know, basically that far. So, again, Ontario, Quebec, some of these other provinces are just going to get totally whacked by these potential new tariffs that Trump has been threatening. So I do feel compelled to work with him as well, too, and to think of their workers. I'm just expressing my skepticism that working with Donald Trump is going to lead to great things for Canada. So, again, maybe we're doing a deal here. But, I think you're going to hear a lot of people saying, oh, the best deal, we're getting the best deal anywhere in the world. I'm not so sure about that.
0: So that was just before 9 a.m. today, Premier Wab Kanu on that, and the fact that Mark Carney has actually said, put the booze back on the shelves, you can blame me. You can say, essentially, the Prime Minister is making us do this. 12:30, you heard the clip prior to that, Premier Wab Kanu kind of doubles down and says, if it goes back on the shelves, I highly encourage you Manitobans not to buy it. I have to be honest with you, as I'm covering this for the past couple of weeks and U.S. booze off the shelves, that is the number one thing you, our listeners, have been texting me about. Not everybody, but some of you who have weighed in has said, I want the U.S. booze back on the shelves. I want to purchase that. What do you make of the Premier asking you, if we do this, because the Prime Minister said, you know, let's do this, let's part of the deal, make the deal go, can you kind of half doubling down going, okay, I'll do it to appease, you know, Donald Trump and the U.S. government, but at the same time, I beg you not to buy it. That's kind of a double down. The reason I bring that double down up on the U.S. booze is because here's what Premier Wab Kanu on what you would still be fighting for in a deal with the U.S. and tariffs. He was asked about this by Greg Macklin and Brett McGarry. And there's a deal pending, right? We don't know all the details of it, but the premiers were let in on it. Here's what Wab Kanu had to say, and essentially paraphrasing, you'll hear here, that he kind of hopes that they would maybe not take a deal and keep fighting.
13: Well, it's the tariffs. We got a big steel mill in Selkirk, the Gerdau plant, big employer. We got lots of other people working in the steel sector in Manitoba. Looking like there's still going to be a tariff on them. It might be lower, but again, it's way higher than it was 2 years ago before Trump was in office. You got other sectors that are going to be looking at tariffs. So I guess the new tariffs being avoided, that's something that you can point to. But at the same time, we got these big sectors in the economy, auto. That's more of an Ontario thing, but here in Manitoba, steel. In Quebec, aluminum. You got softwood lumber. So those are some areas that are a concern to me. And again, at the end of the day, we're dealing with somebody, okay, best deal in the world today. Things go off the rail in Iran for him next month. He used to say he's not going to try and whack us on the head again. So I guess I would also say if we do end up putting the booze back on the shelves, and like I'm saying, we still have to see some of the details here. We reserve the right to take it back off again because we know that this guy is very erratic, the American president, and he may go back on his word as he's done countless times.
0: Premier Wab Kanu today about the deal, and he kind of hoped that we'd keep fighting, and that's what he was hoping to fight for is just the tariffs. And although there may be a deal in place, would like the much more fair one. Again, we don't know the full details of this yet, or at least I don't. I'm out here at the Manitoba Open. So I got to be honest with you, I kind of dig this. I know the uncertainty is ruining a lot of businesses, and they need a deal in place so that they can get some finality to what costs, expenses will be, and they can move forward. And I feel for the steel workers and everybody else that's being affected by this. I really do. But I've said from the get-go, and this is over 2 years ago when Prime Minister Trudeau was in office and Trump would reference the whole 51st state and Governor Trudeau, and we had the elbows up. And I said then, and I'll repeat myself again, once is a joke. Two is, okay, we get it. Three is, let's not get bullied. That's enough. Stop it. There's some respect there. And I appreciate the elbows up sentiment. That being said, I know there has to be a deal. But you know, everything Premier Wab Kanu there, and this isn't a pro-NDP thing at all for me. This is just general. He's not wrong. It's erratic. It's been erratic. You never know. This is a gentleman that has gone back on his word several times. We have another new deadline of Saturday morning. Obviously, we hope to get a deal done. But I don't mind the pushing back. I do not like being bullied as a person, as a Canadian, as a citizen of Manitoba, or any time. I think I just like the idea of pushing back. So let me know what you think of the booze. Are you going to just buy Canadian booze? Are you still going to not buy U.S. booze? All that. I am surrounded by a bunch of Americans here at the Manitoba Open, golfing, working here. Parents have come up to watch. Spouses have. There's caddies, everything that's going on. We all want to get along and be fine and be good about this. But I also don't mind Premier Wab Kanu saying, you know, doubling down a little bit or saying, you know, let's push back a little bit. I don't like to be bullied, and I feel we're being bullied. I understand that in order to settle an agreement with a bully, you have to compromise. I'm okay with that, but I also don't like the pushback. We'll settle. Let's make a deal. Let's make it better for everybody, both Canada and American business owners. But at the meantime, don't be rude. Don't push us. That's my opinion. What's yours? 780-6868. A memorial run is set for September the 19th. We'll talk about that when we come back and potentially get to a clip or two from Wab Kanu on healthcare as well. It's the Jim Tolt Show. We're live at the Manitoba Open at Elmhurst Golf and Country Club on 680 CJOB.
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7: 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Today, mainly cloudy, high of 23, Humidex 28. Tonight, clear, but getting foggy overnight, a low of 11. Tomorrow, a mix of sun and cloud, 30% chance of showers and a risk of a thunderstorm in the afternoon. High of 23, Humidex 28. Saturday, sunny and a high of 24. Right now, it's 23 degrees, our predicted high at 680 CJOB.
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7: Welcome back to the program, live at the Manitoba Open, Elmhurst Golf and Country Club. Day one. Earlier in this hour, we had Spencer Ralston on. He's from Gainesville, Georgia. He is tied for first, 5-under-65, 7 birdies. And the leaderboard continues to go up. More just teeing off right now. I highly recommend going to ManitobaOpen.com and getting your tickets for this fine event that runs to August 23rd, Championship Day on Sunday, of course, with a lot of great golf to get out and take in. And the course is just absolutely beautiful. I haven't been out to Elmhurst for a couple of years now, and just immaculate right now, and that's what a lot of the golfers are saying too. Congratulations to Scott. He won our Blue Bomber tickets for next Friday's game. Next Friday, the Bombers are in Edmonton tomorrow night, right here on 680 CJOB, taking on the Elks. I said Jake Ceresna spent some time with the Elks prior to coming to the Blue Bombers this year. How much time did he spend there? Scott knew 5 seasons he was an Edmonton Elk and now a Blue Bomber. So he wins those tickets and enjoy the game next Friday, August 28th at Princess Auto Stadium. Lots of golf going on. There's football, of course. Another thing you might want to get ready for is a memorial run coming up on September the 19th. Our good friend Jake Kilgore joins us now. Finns, of course, and did a lot of great work with the Manitoba Restaurant Association. Jay, thanks for doing this. How are you?
9: Really good. Thanks for having me, Jim.
7: Yeah, tell us about Paul and Wawrinko, of course, the memorial run, but let's get to know him a little bit. Passed away in 2023 at such a young age, in my opinion, too. Tell us about Paul.
9: Yeah, so Paul is my best friend. We'd been friends for about 20, 25 years. He was a pathologist at St. Boniface Hospital. He went to University of Manitoba. He

0: He was an avid runner. He ran the Boston and Chicago marathons, both in under 3 hours. And he was a good friend to a lot of people. I was lucky enough to do a eulogy at his funeral, and I think I was one of three people that got up there and called him his best friend. And that was just the type of guy he was. He was always willing to help. He was would always pick up the bill when you went out for beers, and he was always up for a good time. So when he passed away in December of 2023, some of his colleagues decided to at St. Boniface Hospital decided they wanted to remember him by doing a run every year, and then they got myself and other friends of his involved and his sisters. So this will be the third annual Paul Wawerko Memorial Run on September 19th at on Wellington Crescent at 6 p.m. And we've raised, go ahead, sorry.
1: No, go ahead. You've raised how much?
0: Yeah, we've raised almost $70,000 split between a memorial, the Paul Wawerko Fund for Global Conservation, and a memorial scholarship through an endowment fund at the University of Manitoba. It's a pathology scholarship in Paul's name.
1: He sounds a lot like you, Jay. How you described him, I can understand why you were best friends, because all those attributes you consider a best friend, that reminds me a lot about you. So I'm really happy that you're doing this. 41 years old, and I know, if I'm correct, it was an aortic dissection, which is a main blood vessel that can lead to sudden cardiac death. You don't expect that from anybody at 41. You don't expect it from a doctor. And I think that's part of this message. I love how you're honoring Paul, but I also think it's great for us in our 40s and 50s to remember that it can happen. And there's a message behind not just the money being raised.
0: Yeah, the message part of this run is just, I love talking about Paul, and I'm going to talk about him every day for the rest of my life. And I've changed my life since that happened. It can happen to anybody. If you looked at the two of us walking down the street and you had to choose which one of us might die young, it would have been me. And, he was in great health, and it was, the next day is never promised, and I think we need to remember that. And, this is the reason we hold it at 6 p.m. A lot of the runs are in the morning, is we have a beer garden after, and, socializing and having a beer, or, we'll have non-alcoholic beer, but just community and socialization was such a big part of his life, and that's the way we honor him most. And I think that the type of person that runs in this run, it goes from a 18-minute finish to a 45, 50-minute finish. Everyone's just there for the good time. We have 2 kilometers and 5 kilometer options, and it's just a really great day and a great way for us to introduce Paul to people that didn't get a chance to meet him. But he deserves that.
1: Yeah, for sure. And I love that you're carrying on that memory. And I think I met him once or twice through you, but it was just to say hi, nice to meet you. So I really love what you're doing for him and everybody else involved in this. And I love that it's at 6 p.m. I think a lot of people run after work, and I think that then they have a beer. So you're encompassing the whole spirit of, I think, what Paul and really, what you and your friendship was. Let us know how people can register and get involved in this. And if they're hearing this and can't run, just even make it down to the beer gardens.
0: Yeah, absolutely. So pwrun.ca is our website. The sign-up through race roster is right on there. We're also, tomorrow morning at 6:30 a.m., the Rally Run Club that runs on Cordon will have a on-the-spot discount if anyone wants to get up early and come for a run. There's a discount tomorrow morning. But also, pwrun.ca, that's where to find us. And donations can be made in Paul's name through that website as well. So thank you.
1: It's also inspiring, Jay, because if you and I walk down the street now, people would pick me instead of you. So that's
0: I'm not
1: inspiring.
0: Sure about that.
1: I'm going to get after it too, my man. I'm going to get after it too. You inspired me, and you're doing great stuff. We'll check in with you in September too as we get closer. Hopefully it fills up, and really appreciate not only what you're doing, but taking the time to help promote it, Jay. Thanks for this.
0: Thank you. It means a lot. I appreciate it. Thanks, Jim.
1: Anytime. Jay Kilgore, one of the great guys in our city and doing some great work for the Paul Wawerko Memorial Run. Please register. It's a fun event and really means a lot to have people like Jay and the rest of the people involved putting this on and bringing the community together for a great cause and for a great person in our city. 41 years old is way, way too young. I do got to get to our question of the day right before we go. Free Youth Transit. We talked about that with Janice Lukes. It's supposed to land in Winnipeg in September. She wasn't very optimistic, was she, if you heard the interview at 1 o'clock? Will you or a youth you know take advantage? You go to cjob.com and vote on it. No safety concerns, 87% of you. Now, that's down a bit from when Hal Anderson was reading results during Connecting Winnipeg this morning. Yes, this is a big money saver, 12% of you, and my kids already use it. 1% of you. So go to CJOB.com and vote on that. That's all the time I have for today. Thank you to Carter Kennington for making it go here at Elmhurst Golf and Country Club. Mike Guyson, of course, as well. Zen's here doing social media. If you want to hear more from Nicole, she's on Power 97. She's out here too. She loves golf. She's just she absolutely best golfer. She just told me that's a bold statement in front of these pro golfers, by the way. But I appreciate your encouragement for yourself. And don't forget, it goes up until the 23rd. The start will be back out here live tomorrow morning. ManitobaOpen.com is where you get your tickets. I'm out of time. Thank you to Tamana Kang back at the studio for making the show go. Thank you for listening and participating. And keep it locked. The live Ben Mulrooney show is next on 680 CJOB.
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10: Global News at 2 o'clock. I'm Navi Ball. American Booze has been absent from Manitoba Liquor Mart shelves for a while, but this may soon change. Prime Minister Mark Carney updated the country's premiers on trade negotiations yesterday and requested American alcohol return to store shelves. Premier Wab Kanu says as of 12:30 this afternoon, there has not been a deal to return American booze on the shelf yet. However,
11: but hypothetically, let's say that there was a deal that the Prime Minister really, really recommended and we decided to put the booze back on the shelves. What I would say to Canadians is leave it there. If we put the booze back on the shelves, don't buy it. Let it sit on the shelf.
10: Canoe says if American alcohol is put back on sale, the province can still decide to remove it again in the future. Meanwhile, Winnipeg's Public Works Chair is expecting a chaotic fall as the city prepares for a free public transit program for youth. Janice Luke says the city did not get enough time to plan for this, which was announced by the province in its budget earlier this spring. She adds the program going into effect when school starts doesn't help, as September and October are the busiest transit months.
12: Everyone goes back to school. People don't know their schedules. They don't know when their classes are. They change their classes. There's many bus pass-ups. There's a lot of confusion because it's back to school. Now, let's add 15,000 students to this.
10: Premier Wapkinew has said the rollout for this program will be staggered as details continue to be worked out. In other news, WestJet must scrap its 300-pound weight cap on mobility aids like power wheelchairs before July 2027. Reporter Naira Ahmed explains.
5: The Canadian Transportation Agency has found the country's second-largest carrier is imposing an undue barrier on travelers living with a disability by effectively barring some power wheelchairs from its planes. The case was brought before the Transportation Agency by a former federal minister of state for transport. That was after he was stopped from flying with his custom wheelchair on a flight between Winnipeg and Toronto early last year. He and other advocates say the weight cap has curtailed air travel in parts of the country and discriminated against people living with a disability. WestJet said it has no comment as parts of the matter remain before the regulator. Naira Ahmed, The Canadian Press.
10: And some Bell MTS customers in downtown Winnipeg may be experiencing service disruptions. The company says a third party doing construction on Tuesday accidentally cut a copper cable. There is significant damage to several cables, which require extensive repairs. Bell MTS teams are working to restore service as quickly and safely as possible. Because of the complex nature of the work and limited availability of replacement cables, the company says repairs are expected to take up to several days. Global News Time is 2:03. 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
10: Mainly cloudy today with a high of 23 and a humidex of 28. Then tonight, clear, but you can expect fog patches to develop overnight, a low of 11. Tomorrow, a mix of sun and cloud, a chance of showers, and a risk of a thunderstorm in the afternoon, a high of 23 and a humidex of 28. And on Saturday, sunshine with a high of 24. Right now, it's 23 degrees outside 680 CJOB.
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21: This is Winnipeg.
22: Well, it's day four without Intrepid. We've gotten through the worst of the detox. I think we're okay. I think we're on the other side of the shakes and the night sweats and the night terrors. And now it's about living an Intrepid free life for the next week or so. Yeah, yeah. Hands up over there. instead, we are joined by Ed, who is normally working early in the morning. You've probably had a long day already.
23: Yesterday was the longest day of my life. Today, it's weird. Yeah. Normally, I'm up at like 2:33, have like three coffees before 9. Yeah. Today, I woke up at 9, no coffee, massive migraine.
22: Well, we run a tight ship here, man. No mistakes.
23: You're used to Intrepid. Today, you get inept.
22: There we go. Joy Jeet, how are you?
24: I'm good. How are you?
22: I'm doing very, very well. Amy, how are you in your airtight box?
24: We can see her dancing.
22: Oh, she's dancing. She's good. Hey, so I woke up today to an article in the National Post. And I don't think it will surprise you that the newspaper I most generally align with in terms of the topics and the takes is the National Post. But on this one, I'm going to politely disagree. And the topic is Justin Trudeau still receives RCMP protection on personal trips. And the article details that he's got, you know, three or four detail everywhere, including when he travels abroad, and they list how much he the cost to the taxpayer was when he was in office, and it's in the tens of millions of dollars, and over the course of 11 years, and look, I don't like it. I don't like this aspect of Canadianness. I've said before on a number of topics, we don't take the things seriously that should be taken seriously. And when it comes to the safety and security of our prime minister, and yes, those who have served as our leader, we have nickel and dimed our way through history. Let's get in the Wayback Machine, shall we? Let's go to 1984. And 24 Sussex Drive at the time was, turns out, a livable home. You could live in that home. Yes, there was asbestos. I'm sure there were rats. But it was a home that families lived in. Now, if you wanted to gain access to the prime minister's residence, here's what you had to do. There were two gates, and there was a semicircle driveway. So you'd enter one gate and exit the other. If you wanted to enter the prime minister's residence, you would show up at the gate and flash your lights. And then one or two people, RCMP, sitting in a Crown Victoria would get out of the car and take a look at you. And if they liked the look of you, they would open the gate, and there you are. You are within a stone's throw of the prime minister. And so my dad, when he arrived, said, you know what? God, these guys work long hours. Should they really be sitting there in that car in the middle of winter? Like, what if they have to go to the bathroom? Let's budget for some security huts on either side with heat and cameras for the few security cameras that were around the property. Let's build them something that they can be comfortable in and they can stay warm in. And yes, they could use the bathroom in. And the liberal opposition weaponized that. Who does this man think he is? Does he think he's the king? He's not a king. He works for us. The public purse is not for the prime minister to take care of himself with such lavish expenditures. And that was the tone that was set. Then you fast forward a few years later, and the story that Prime Minister Jean Chrétien and his wife had to barricade themselves into the bedroom of the prime minister while some guy ended up on the other side of the door. And everyone was shocked that this could have ever happened. Shocked that somebody could breach the perimeter and somehow befuddle the RCMP security forces. You know who that wasn't a surprise to? Me and my brother. Because when we were younger, what we would do is we'd go to the backyard of 24 Sussex. And back there, you're on a cliff overlooking the Ottawa River. And you know what we would do on occasion? We would hop the 3.5-foot fence. Say that again. The 3.5-foot fence and walk down a staircase to the river's edge. And we would walk as far as we could walk. And then we would walk back. And then we would hop the fence again. And then we would walk in one of the many doors that were unlocked. So it did not surprise me. Because we as a nation don't take the things seriously that must be taken seriously until something bad happens. You know when we really didn't start, when we started paying attention to the security of the prime minister? After 9/11. It was entirely reactionary. We decided to, the value of the security of the prime minister was not something that we would prioritize. Instead, it could be weaponized. And it was. And we've had some embarrassing moments because of it. And so, when I hear that the prime minister has a detail, I don't care. I don't care what it costs. I don't want him to own that at all. Now, I concede he has made himself, like, there are a lot of angry people. Yeah, I'm angry too. But the reality of the world that exists today is one where there are threats against this man who led our country. Yes, he led our country in disastrous ways. I don't distinguish between the prime ministers I like and the prime ministers I don't. Every one of them deserves to feel safe and secure throughout their lives. And my dad had a security detail until he decided he didn't want it anymore, and the threats weren't there. The RCMP is telling him there is a continued and sustained threat against him. And for those reasons, he has a security detail. I tell you what I would never have done. Come on this show and echoed all of those penny-pinching, small-minded, needlers and say, oh, shame on him. He has this coming. He should pay for his own security. And then he doesn't have security. And then what happens if something really bad happens to him? What happens if something bad happens? Then I got to walk that back on this show. And I'm not going to do that. Because you know what? As a G7 nation, we like to say that we're playing with the big boys. Maybe we could act like it. Maybe we could act like it. Maybe we could build a house worthy of the leader of a country called Canada. Maybe we could protect our prime minister in a way that is befitting this this beacon of a country. Maybe we could buy a plane for him or her without bemoaning the cost to the taxpayer? When our prime minister hosts leaders, I want them in awe of this country. I want them impressed with this country. And those things matter. Those buildings are symbols. Public buildings are symbols. And when we don't take care of them and we don't protect the people inside them, that is a symbol and is symbolic of how we view our leadership. I don't care who our leader is. It could be Avi Lewis after the next election. I would want a 21-gun salute for that guy every time he shows up somewhere where we want to impress the world. It costs something to run a country because we get a return on it. And so I am not going to be that guy. I am not going to be that guy who says Justin Trudeau, there's risk, there's threats against him because he did all those. Yeah, he did all those things. And yeah, in part, he raised the tension and angered people. There is never an excuse to threaten a leader ever. There's never an excuse to make anybody feel unsafe. He put himself into the arena. We chose him as a nation three times. We owe him protection. And I don't care what it costs. Listen, we're going to talk about it later. We found $200 million for a slab of concrete that we call a spaceport. We can afford the overtime and the travel expenses for four people who've sworn to protect a man who was our leader for a decade. You may not like him, but you as a Canadian are duty-bound to accept that we have an obligation to protect him. All right, we are going to take a break, and when we come back, a very sad conversation with somebody who has lived in Canada, has loved being Canadian, and he's written an article, Quitting Canada, Why I Am Moving to the United States. Don't go anywhere. This is the Ben Mulrooney Show from coast to coast to coast on the Corus Radio Network.
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10: Mainly cloudy today with a high of 23 and a humidex of 28. Then tonight, clear, but you can expect fog patches to develop overnight, a low of 11. Tomorrow, a mix of sun and cloud, a chance of showers, and a risk of a thunderstorm in the afternoon, a high of 23 and a humidex of 28. And on Saturday, sunshine with a high of 24. Right now, it's 23 degrees outside 680 CJOB.

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1: Welcome back to the Ben Mulrooney Show. And if you know I love to eat, you might also know I love to cook. I

0: the kept man, the wife guy. But there's this new class of people. Like if we look at Tom Holland with Zendaya or Travis Kelce with Taylor Swift, these guys are confident. They have careers of their own, right?
1: Yeah.
0: They're certainly not as rich. They're certainly not as famous. But they're just sort of seen as these cool, confident, you know, positive masculine figures who are just totally happy to have their way more famous and talented wives.
1: Yeah.
0: And it's sort of a new class of kept man with confidence and success mixed in. And people love these couples.
1: Yeah, but
0: they absolutely love them.
1: But it's mutually beneficial too, right? Like if you are a positive force in her life and her star rises, then you're the suckerfish sort of cleaning the teeth of the giant whale. You're going to go far.
0: I don't think Travis Kelce, I mean, to some people he is, but I think he's like, he won the Super Bowl, you know, or Tom Holland. He's Superman. No, these are successful dudes.
1: Okay, first of all, Tom Holland is Spider-Man. So
0: that's what I said. You said Superman. I said Spider-Man. Okay, fine.
1: Okay, secondly, Travis Kelce absolutely was successful.
0: He won
1: before.
0: The Spider Bowl.
1: Yes. But he apparently his finances have gone through the roof. There's all sorts of more exposure that he's benefited from, but he also has all these new business ventures.
0: Sure.
1: And apparently from what I've read, I don't know if any of it's confirmed, but like the geniuses that she has assembled around her have been lending their expertise to him for business advice and for investment ideas. And so he's in a far better place today. But I think
0: no one's arguing that.
1: But I think what it really comes down to is these relationships are genuine. Like it seems like Travis Kelce genuinely loves his wife. It seems like Tom Holland genuinely loves Zendaya, and they are proud of
0: these
1: women's
0: success. How
1: could you not?
0: Is there one person who doesn't like Zendaya out there?
1: I mean,
0: come on.
1: She's awesome. But it doesn't look like it's being done for business. That's just a positive spin-off effect to their really, real genuine affection for each other.
0: And there's this confident, like, masculine vibe that these two, like, Tom Holland, to me, there's nothing more masculine than the fact that his successful wife that towers over him, she's taller than him.
1: Yeah.
0: He's just like, I'm a good actor. She's a better actor. She makes more money. I'm happy. I'm cool. It's the hype husband. You know, I'm happy for this person.
1: Oh, yeah.
0: It's not the conniving, you know.
1: He doesn't sit there comparing box office receipts, right?
0: Yeah.
1: Yeah. It's a no.
0: And so I'm talking to a reporter tomorrow who did a deep dive on this, and it should be a lot of fun.
1: My favorite quote from Tom Holland was, if you have a problem with me, text me. And if you don't have my number, then you don't know me well enough to have a problem with me.
0: Mm.
1: Yeah.
0: We love Superman. We love the Spider Bowl.
1: All right. David Cooper, thank you so much. If people want to find the show, where and when?
0: Well, I'm on various times, but where you are in Toronto, it's 7 p.m. It's called The Last Show. You can also download our podcast. Check it out. This is the kind of conversations we have
1: without you. Thank you, my friend. You take care.
0: Take care.
1: And we say goodbye to Mr. Cooper. And we also say goodbye to Edmonton. It's been fun thus far this week. Let's close it up tomorrow on Friday. And when we come back, we're going to talk about a $200 million spaceport. I was super hyped. And then when I saw it in real life, I couldn't believe what we'd paid for what we got. We're going to be talking with a conservative politician who's all over this story next.
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4: 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J-O-B.
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19: Good afternoon, I'm Navi Ball. Manitoba restaurants and bars may not be as quick to stock up on American booze should they be allowed to import it again. Jay Kilgore with the Manitoba Restaurant and Food Services Association says while some customers miss their favorite American alcohol, most have found great Canadian replacements. Even if the province resumed American booze imports, Kilgore doubts many would be clamoring for its return.
20: It's all going to depend on consumer demand. If no one's going to be asking for us to bring those products in, I don't think we'll see a huge switch to bring them back quickly.
19: The Prime Minister has asked provinces to resume restocking American alcohol on store shelves as part of a trade deal with the U.S. Premier Wab Kanu encourages Canadians to buy domestic alcohol if American booze is restocked at liquor marts. In other news, one man is recovering and two others were not harmed in what police described as two attempted murders and a robbery. Global's Matthew Merkel has more.
21: Last night, the Winnipeg Police Service was called to a home in St. Vitel, where they say a man who is believed to be intoxicated was refusing to leave a family residence. They say the first victim, a relative of the suspect, was nearly stabbed, but she was able to defend herself and was not injured. The accused was then locked out of the building, where he then confronted a teen boy who was robbed of his belongings at knife point but was not hurt. Then another relative of the suspect came outside and confronted him and was stabbed. The victim was taken to hospital in unstable condition and has since been upgraded to stable. Police say the suspect fled but was later arrested a few blocks from the scene. The accused was charged with two counts of attempt to commit murder, among other charges. Matthew Merkel, Global News.
19: And Winnipeg's Public Works Chair is expecting a chaotic fall as the city prepares for a free public transit program for youth. Janice Luke says the city didn't get enough time to plan for the program, which was announced by the province in its budget earlier this spring. She adds the program going into effect when school starts doesn't help, as September and October are the busiest transit months.
0: Everyone goes back to school. People don't know their schedules. They don't know when their classes are. They change their classes. There's many bus pass-ups. There's a lot of confusion because it's back to school. Now, let's add 15,000 students to this.
19: Luke says student passes will be paper, which means it'll be more difficult to figure out the exact number of students using the bus. Premier Wab Kanu has said the rollout for this program will be staggered as details continue to be worked out. Global News Time is 3:02. News on the hour on the half of when it breaks on 680 CJOB.
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19: Mainly cloudy today with a high of 23 and a humidex of 28. Then tonight, clear with some fog patches expected to develop overnight, a low of 11. Tomorrow, a mix of sun and cloud, a chance of showers, and a risk of a thunderstorm in the afternoon, a high of 23 and a humidex of 28. And on Saturday, sunny with a high of 24. Right now, it's 23 at 680 CJOB.

0: There is an old adage, watch the pennies and the dollars take care of themselves. And in the grand scheme of things, a $200 million investment by the federal government, that's not even a drop in a bucket. It's nothing compared to what this government and previous liberal governments have spent on all manner of things. But when I heard the news that Canada was going in an effort to have sovereignty over their ability to launch satellites, we were going to invest $200 million in a spaceport, I got excited. I thought, this is good. This is a nice new thing to do. And then I was so excited. I watched the first, I could launch a something that was live streamed. And I couldn't believe what I saw. It was just a slab of concrete in what seemed to be like carved out of a forest. And I'm so glad that our next guest has been sounding the alarm and asking the questions that I think are incumbent that for this government to answer. And so please welcome to the show, Conservative MP Michael Cooper. Michael, thanks so much for coming on the show.
1: Good afternoon, Ben.
0: So let's level set. Fundamentally, do you have an issue with an investment in Canada's ability to have more agency over our, you know, what we put up in space?
1: In principle, yeah. It's a good idea. It's in Canada's national interests. But what is at issue is this contract that the Liberal government entered into with a company called Maritime Launch Services.
0: Okay, so tell me what the issue is.
1: Well, we have a lease that is a $200 million lease over 10 years with Maritime Launch Services, a company that has no history of launching anything into space. Indeed, it was a nearly bankrupt company to lease land that Maritime Launch Services doesn't own, that Maritime Launch Services leases from the province of Nova Scotia for $13,500 and then is flipping the land back to Ottawa, earning a profit of 1,300%. Huh. And then there is a pump and dump element to this, in as much as the lease was backdated and the shares suddenly increased significantly in value, and the chair of the board all of a sudden sold 3 million shares and walked away with a cool $1.8 million. So there's a lot of smoke.
0: Yeah.
1: And where there's smoke, there's almost certainly fire.
0: Do we know, because, you know, there's a scab here, right? And I'm loath to pick at a scab, but we've seen these scabs before. And oftentimes when we pick at them, we see a lot of people who have a lot of connections to a lot of people in Ottawa who are either on a board or who own a stock. Do we know anything about who's pulling the strings at these companies?
1: Well, we know that there are connections with Maritime Launch Services and the Liberal government. The chair of the board, Sasha Jacobs, is connected with Gerald Butts. The former premier of Nova Scotia, Stephen McNeil, serves on the advisory board, and the chief lobbyist for Maritime Launch Services is a former staffer to Sean Fraser, whose riding is right next door and appears to have been very much involved in this, at least discussions in the lead up to the contract.
0: It's I'm not against putting these spinning up industries in ridings and helping out local economies, but it just doesn't seem like we're getting a lot here. It does seem like there are questions that need to be answered. This government, however, Michael, does not seem eager to answer questions. I mean, when they took control of the committees, even though they promised that for the duration of this parliament, they would do no such thing. I mean, they've been pretty quick to shut down debate, to close off lines of questioning, and just to say there's nothing to see here. Are you optimistic that you are going to be able to ask your questions? And even if you do, are you optimistic you'll get answers?
1: Well, we pressed for answers all spring and got nowhere with the Liberals. They provided non-answers and stonewalled, and Now that Mark Carney has secured a majority that he didn't earn at the ballot box by picking up MPs who crossed the floor, what we have seen them do with that arguably illegitimate majority is shut down accountability by shutting down committees. So we will use the tools that we have at our disposal, but those tools are in many respects limited given the fact that the Liberals now have a majority.
0: So what can you do?
1: Well, one tool that we do have are order paper questions, and that is a process in which members of Parliament can pose detailed questions to the government. The government has 45 days to respond. Of course, it's an imperfect process because the responses oftentimes are vague. We will also continue to use the committee process to bring forward motions, to demand transparency, to demand the release of the lease, which this government has not provided.
0: And
1: we will continue to ask questions so that at least Canadians are aware that $200 million of their tax money is going to what had been a nearly bankrupt company for a concrete slab and a gravel parking lot in Nova Scotia.
0: Yeah, I'll tell you why this matters to me, Michael, is that we are about to embark on the largest spending spree that we've ever had. And I think there's a lot of cross political support for Mark Carney's initiatives as it relates to funding our military at a level at which it has deserved for a very long time. And he's spinning up all sorts of new initiatives that are going to lead to new industries, hopefully self-sustaining. There could be a boom, but it's going to take, for that boom to happen, it's going to take a massive outlay of cash by this government. And if at a $200 million kick at the can, we see at least suspect hints of, not doing things right, what hope do we have that they can assure us that when it comes time to be spending hundreds of billions, we won't see this in every nook and cranny?
1: Well, precisely. And one of the questions that we've been asking with this particular lease is why was it backdated by 1 year to April 1st, 2025? There were no negotiations. There was no lease. There was nothing that occurred from April 1st, 2025 until March of 2026. And yet $20 million was funneled to Maritime Launch Services. Why is that? Could it be that according to the 2025 financial statements of Maritime Launch Services, that they had suffered a $47 million financial loss and had revenue of only $15,000? Could it be that it was to bail out a bankrupt company? And then in the process, Jacobs immediately walked away with $1.8 million within a matter of less than 3 weeks.
0: Well, I think these are important questions that deserve to be answered. I got to say, having watched these early days of this government, I'm not optimistic that they're going to answer them freely and enthusiastically, but I am glad that you're keeping the pressure on. Michael Cooper, thank you so much. The MP for St. Albert, Sturgeon River in Alberta. We appreciate your time today. Enjoy the end of August.
1: Thanks very much, Ben.
0: All right. When we come back, we are going to talk about one aspect of this apparent deal that we have with the Americans. Booze. It's been banned in certain places. You haven't been able to buy it. The Prime Minister has been asking the premiers to do something. We'll talk about what that thing is next.
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11: Mainly cloudy today with a high of 23 and a humidex of 28. Then tonight, clear with some fog patches expected to develop overnight, a low of 11. Tomorrow, a mix of sun and cloud, a chance of showers, and a risk of a thunderstorm in the afternoon, a high of 23 and a humidex of 28. And on Saturday, sunny with a high of 24. Right now, it's 23 at 680 CJOB.

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1: It's hard to judge a trade deal if you don't know any details about the trade deal. So we staved off the 50% tariffs that Donald Trump was going to apply to our economy the other day. And we were given a three-day reprieve to, I don't know, get our ducks in a row on a more formal deal. But the details coming out of the PMO are few and far between. Instead, we are relying on best guesstimates and anything that we hear from the Americans. But there's one point that seems to be bubbling to the surface, and it's that Prime Minister Mark Carney has requested from the premiers in every province where they have banned the sale of American booze to reverse that ban. Apparently, it's a sticking point for the president. And as far as I'm concerned, if this is one of the biggest points, then good. Then if this really mattered to the president, then I'm all for reinstituting the booze. I thought the point was made a long time ago and we could have quietly put the booze back. And just because it's there doesn't mean Canadians are going to buy it. There you go. And so we probably wouldn't have had to give up very much. Because something he wanted and we can do, right? So I'm all for it. But that's all we know about this thing right now. Let's listen to some of the reaction to this that has occurred over the course of the last little while. Lisa Raitt is on very often with my colleague on 640 Toronto, Greg Brady. Ed, did she say this today?
2: Yeah,
1: she said this today. So this was on the Ontario question, because Ontario, with the LCBO, largest purchaser of alcohol on the planet, if they choose not to buy any U.S. booze, that's a big deal. So here's what Doug Ford says is a test on the tariffs.
3: What's Doug Ford saying? That, to me, is a big litmus test, meaning that how he feels about the tariffs that have been presented to him is really going to determine how this whole thing moves forward, because he's got to weigh how big the tariff is going to be and what it's going to do to his Ontario industries and what the impact is going to be. So interestingly enough, Madame Frechette, who's the premier of Quebec, last night put out a post on X, and she said, "I don't have enough information to make decisions. I've asked for more information from the Prime Minister, and when I have it, I will make the decisions that are best for Quebec." And her last line was, and by the way, essentially, only Quebec can determine whether or not what kind of liquor is on Quebec shelves. So kind of drawing a line in the sand for her, saying, I may not like at first glance what you've briefed us on, Prime Minister. I want some more information.
1: I mean, I don't know if it makes me feel better or worse that I as a regular Canadian walking around the world also feels that I don't have enough information from this prime minister. And, you know, the fact that a premier is feeling that, okay, so we're all in the same boat. He's not just keeping it from us. And we haven't heard from Doug Ford yet, but we have heard from Manitoba Premier Wab Kanu. Here's what he said yesterday.
4: I like working with Prime Minister Carney. He's obviously working very hard with his team to try and get us a deal. If it's a good deal, we're happy to play ball with the other parts of the country and be part of Team Canada. And maybe that includes putting the American booze back on the shelves. But if Trump is going to try and continue to tariff us and try to get Canada to sign off on his misguided, economically destructive approach to things, we're not going to play ball with that. If the deal comes forward and it's a bad deal, we're not going to put the booze back on the shelves. If they're going to bring forward a bad deal, then just let him torch his own chances in the midterms. Let Americans have to lie in the bed that they've chosen by electing such a misguided president.
1: All right, so that's the type of clip. If you hear something like that, you're like, that's going to go viral. People are going to be sharing that one. And somebody no doubt shared it with the prime minister's office, because here's what Wab Kanu said today.
4: That the Prime Minister really, really recommended, and we decided to put the booze back on the shelves. What I would say to Canadians is leave it there. If we put the booze back on the shelves, don't buy it. Let it sit on the shelf where the liquor mart employees will be putting it, and buy the Canadian stuff instead. The Prime Minister and the Government of Canada might think it's important for us to put things back on the shelf so that they can get this deal and help some of our fellow Canadians, some of their employers, some of their businesses that we don't like Donald Trump's approach to trade or his way of treating Canada. You know, very wise people have said you can't get a good deal with a bad person. And I think that rule applies here. I mean, you know, President Trump is the reason we're all paying so much at the gas pump right now because of his misguided war in Iran. And I could go on and on and on about the Epstein files, and you know that I will. But realistically, this is the situation that we're in as Canadians. So we still have agency. We can still make the choice. We can still say Crown Royal is better than Jack Daniels.
1: I got to say, man, just if I could editorialize for just a second here, of all the NDP leaders in this country, I like Wob the best. I really do. I would not pretend to know all of his policies, and I'm sure there's some stuff he stands for that I would completely stand against. But if more of them were like him, that the NDP would not, federally, would not be what it is. He's a compelling character, and he is a clear speaker. And he is, when he speaks, I listen. He even found a way to bring Epstein in it without sounding like he was going off the rails. So good on him. And I think he pointed out, again, he also said, he admitted he doesn't know what the deal is yet. Now, let's zoom out for a second, because Ian Lee, who's an associate professor in management at the Sprott School of Business at Carleton University, he's been on this show a lot. He speaks exceptionally clearly as well. Let's listen to him as to what the prize is and what our eyes should be on.
2: The Stanley Cup of these negotiations is access to the largest economy on planet Earth, $32 trillion. And so, yes, we want a good deal. Yes, we want to give up as little as possible. But the prize is not whether we save this sector or that sector from another 2 or 3 or 5%. The prize is whether we have continued open access to our largest trading partner, literally next door, 60 minutes from the Canadian border, 60 minutes from most Canadian cities, to the largest economy. And it appears that we're going to land there in that sweet spot.
1: Hopefully, and that is clear, and I subscribe to that. But in the commercial break that we just came out of, I was scrolling through Twitter, and there at least appeared to be rumblings that the Prime Minister is circling around accepting a 15% tariff on Canadian automotive, on the Canadian automotive sector. And we spoke about it yesterday, that 15% is an untenable tariff. We might as well just close up shop. And as a matter of fact, the numbers would suggest, based on the experts who have spoken on this, that if we are tariffed at 15%, then every single car manufacturer in this country, when I say this country, what I really mean is Ontario and in parts of Quebec, they're just going to finish the runs that they're responsible for, and that'll be it. That'll be it. And I don't know. I don't know anybody who can say that that is a win. if we lose the manufacturing base, automotive manufacturing base that Ontario has been known for over 100 years, then that, I'm sorry, the big brain in Ottawa didn't do his job well enough. And I would not accept the argument that nobody else could have gotten a better job. I won't accept it. I just won't. Because one side's been playing the hypothetical game for a very long time saying nobody could be doing better right now than Mark Carney. So I'll play the hypothetical game as well, that there was a better deal out there and you didn't get it. But time will tell. Dominic LeBlanc earlier today said that we are close to a deal. So fingers crossed that worst-case scenario will not come to pass. All right, when we come back, we're joined by the senior editor and columnist for the National Post, Terry Newman. There is a Canadian politician who did something that, if it was done by someone from another party, there would be hell to pay. Talking about that next.
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14: Global News at 3:30. I'm Navi Ball. Canada-U.S. Trade Minister Dominic LeBlanc is back in Washington, and he's brought some friends from Ottawa. LeBlanc and Canada's chief trade negotiator arrived for another meeting with U.S. Trade Representative Jamieson Greer. They were joined by Canada's ambassador to the U.S., as well as the prime minister's chief of staff. They're working to finalize terms of a deal that's expected to lower U.S. tariffs on steel, aluminum, lumber, and autos. Meanwhile, Canada has kept mum on Israel clearing its own military in the killing of a Canadian and six other aid workers in Gaza 2 years ago. Israel's military prosecutor decided against a criminal investigation into the April 2024 airstrikes that hit a convoy of World Central Kitchen vehicles. The report was issued yesterday, but Canada has yet to react. The decision prompted outrage in Australia, where the foreign minister has summoned the Israeli ambassador. And here in our city, some Bell MTS customers in downtown Winnipeg are experiencing service disruptions. Global's Noah Fuchs reports.
15: According to Bell MTS, a third-party construction crew accidentally cut a copper cable on Tuesday. Several cables sustained significant damage and require extensive repairs. A small number of buildings, mainly on 4th Street, Gary Street, and York Avenue, are affected by the service interruption. Bell MTS estimates that due to the complexity of the repairs and limited replacement cable, service may not be restored for several days. Noah Fuchs, Global News.
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16: With your traffic, I'm Adam Wilson. We're off to a nice start on the drive, not spotting any stalls or crashes. Work continues northbound Main, traffic down to just the median lane between Broadway and St. Mary. That's starting to slow things down northbound on Main and eastbound on Broadway. Eastbound Logan, that's closed between Weston and McPhillips. You're going to want to detour onto Notre Dame. Northbound Lagimodia, slow moving traffic as you're heading to Grassy. And northbound on St. Mary's, with that work continuing, Abenaki-Mikina to Fermor. 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Conditions in app. That's your 680 CJOB traffic.
1: Anthony Housefather enthusiastically canvassing in Florida for his friend, Democratic candidate running in the state primary, Debbie Wasserman Schultz. And immediately I thought to myself, I cannot wait to see the reactions of a number of people. And one of them that I was looking forward to and decided we got to dig deeper into this, was Terry Newman, senior editor and columnist with the National Post. And she joins us now. Terry, welcome.
13: Thanks for having me.
1: So many ways we can unpack this. None of them, I think, look particularly good for Anthony Housefather. It's been described that they've been friends for years, and it's been described that they share a passion for issues of respect for Israel and the Jewish people. But I don't think any of that matters here. This is a Canadian politician. We're in the middle of a trade war with Donald Trump, and he's down there supporting somebody who is on the other side. It's not a good look. I don't see how it helps anyone.
13: Yeah, absolutely. I mean, the optics are not good. We hope he was just canvassing. You know, there are things that would be considered illegal if he was, you know, directing or advising in any way, right? So we hope he was sticking to that. But I mean, one of the things is that, you know, these talks are going on, and we know already that this is a very fragile, these are fragile discussions. And in October, trade discussions were blown up by Doug Ford's anti-tariff fad, right, with Reagan. So Hoekstra told us this, right?
1: Terry, I don't buy that. I don't care what the narrative is now. When the president first saw it, he said he had no problem with it. None. He said he said as much. I do not believe that for one second. It's a very handy line for the government in Ottawa to escape responsibility. When the president first saw it, he had no problem with it. So maybe someone convinced him to be upset with it later, but I don't care what anyone says.
13: Yeah, I'm not sure, but either way, it doesn't look good. I mean, there is, you know, the sense that there could be some type of interference if it crossed beyond canvassing. The other thing is, of course, the obvious. I mean, when he posted this to his Facebook account, so this is how it was found, it's not like he did what Jamil Giovanni did, which was publicly come out and say, hey, I'm going to go across the aisle here. I'm going to try to leverage a friendship I have with Vance, and I'm going to try to help these talks go through. I mean, he was lambasted for doing that, right? So because, of course, he's a conservative. I mean, do you see the liberals, you know, coming at Housefather for this? And the other thing, I mean, your listeners may not know this. I mean, right now in Montreal, there is next week a motion to try to cut Montreal off from Israel.
1: Yeah.
13: And, you know, why is he, you know, in Florida and doing these types of things? He's not a part of the city of Montreal, but still, I mean, he's a part of the Jewish community. So there's a lot of, the optics are just not good.
1: Yeah, he could have, if that justification that they both share a passion for protecting the Jewish people, you got a lot of work to do here within your own red tent, Mr. Housefather. Before you start helping somebody else clean up their side, you claim that's important to you. And I'm not going to take anything away from him as a Jewish man. I'm not going to do that. But there are things that have been done and said by people that he, I'm sure, has access to that he could be leaning on. That speech that his boss gave at that synagogue in Toronto amounted to an absolute clown car of an anti-Semitism task force. Why aren't you pushing on that? Why are you down in Florida? And never mind the fact that this is the elbows up crowd that told us that we shouldn't be traveling to America. And you're traveling to America to help elect somebody who hates the guy we're negotiating with on the biggest trade deal and the most important thing that any of us has lived through in a very long time.
13: Right, exactly. So American-style politics, unless it's Democratic American-style politics, right? So, yeah, it just doesn't look good. No way that an MP of the governing party should be wearing a shirt from the opposite party in another country while canvassing. It's just not good.
1: Yeah, and you're right though. There's no outrage. It'd be very interesting to see if the press in this country picks this up and asks the Prime Minister, were you aware that your caucus member traveled down what did you know and when did you know it? There will be no editorials about a lack of patriotism by liberals demonstrated in this person's gleeful participation in the American electoral experiment. I mean, it's the hypocrisy and the one rule for thee, one rule for me. It's so clear, and they don't hide it, and they don't seem to care to appear to be fair and balanced and treat both sides equally.
13: Yeah, and you bring up a good point, right? Like, did House Father visit the ethics commissioner to discuss this, right? Did that go down?
1: Yep.
13: Did he not do it? You know, these are important things. And absolutely, I mean, the attacks that were against Jamil, and some of them, you know, seemed kind of racist, you know, at times. Like, it was brutal.
1: Yeah.
13: It was absolutely brutal. So, you know, and he wasn't trying to help the party that is opposite of the president that you're trying to have a trade deal go through with, that already has a rocky situation. He was trying to help Canada across the aisle leverage a friendship.
1: Yeah, you may dispute how he did and whether it was successful and whether it was a success or a failure, but the intent was clear and he telegraphed it and he was excoriated for it. And so you're absolutely right. When I saw this, I asked myself one question. I was like, how, and I don't mean any disrespect to Anthony. He's from the interactions I've had, he's a kind man. But I don't know that he has the wherewithal to be in federal politics if his internal radar did not ping when Debbie Wasserman Schultz called him up. If he had the idea on his own to say, you know what, maybe now is not the time. Good luck, Debbie. I support you in spirit, but I gotta be here. The fact that he didn't do that, it's like, I don't know. I don't know if you should be in politics.
13: Here's the thing.
1: Yeah.
13: Yeah. I think what happens then is after a while, and the Liberals have been in power for quite a while, you start to think that everything that you do is normal and okay. Yeah. And this is why we change governments eventually. And we were due for a change, I think.
1: Oh yeah.
13: And that kind of, I don't know what happened. I think we got propelled into an alternate universe thanks to Trump. So I think what happens is there's a sort of sense of, hey, you know, everything's fine. I'm here. I'm living. And you know, nothing is no big deal. So it's just a complacency.
1: Yeah, and only in Canada, where we feel that we are special and the rules don't apply, only we would elect 85% of the same people. They change the leader at the top and call that a change election.
13: Absolutely, and only would the Liberals feel like this is okay.
1: Oh yeah, yeah. Well, if he's not being hauled into the PMO right now, if he's not already on a plane, he's going to be right quick. And if he's not, maybe not.
13: I'm wondering.
1: Now, I say that thinking the rules of politics should apply to the Liberal Party, but they don't. Like, I don't know that the Prime Minister is going to face any backlash. And I'm sure there's going to be an editorial tomorrow explaining why this was a brilliant move.
13: Well, look, I mean, if you look at, you know, complaints about, you know, the Conservatives doing, probably ever doing Joe Rogan or American talk shows or podcasts, nobody is ever complaining about Freeland doing American talk shows or Carney doing American talk shows.
1: Carney launching his campaign on an American show. Oh, my.
13: Absolutely.
1: It doesn't matter how many examples of it we have. I mean, you and I were on Twitter today talking about the difference. Oh, it's okay if somebody with a famous last name goes into politics on the left. They earned it. But if it's somebody on the right, then they are hereditary and we have no kings and blah, blah, blah. No matter how many of those we bring up, Terry. It doesn't matter. The hypocrisy, I don't know, they breathe it in like oxygen. Terry Newman, senior editor and columnist with the National Post, thank you so much. Come back again soon.
13: Thanks for having me, Ben.
1: All right. Don't go anywhere, because when we come back, we're joined by our great friend, Dr. Eric Kam, economics professor at Toronto Metropolitan University. We are going to unpack what we actually know about this tariff deal and all the things we don't.
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16: With your traffic, I'm Adam Wilson. Traffic volumes picking up across the city. Southbound Osborne, Broadway to Confusion Corner. Your current drive time is 5 minutes. Southbound Keniston, Tuxedo to Sterling Lion, expect 7. Westbound Regent, we have work continuing in your curb and middle lanes between Lagimodiere and Panet, as well as both directions of Portage between Empress and St. James. Over on Cordon, there's work continuing in both directions, Keniston to Tuxedo. 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
1: Well, we all have high hopes that our prime minister and this government and his trade envoys and negotiators will be able to negotiate a great deal on behalf of Canadian workers and Canadian businesses and the Canadian economy. We have those high hopes because they were set by the prime minister himself. And a couple of days ago, we were given a reprieve on 50% tariffs under the Section 338 of the Smoot-Hawley Act, never before used against the big, bad, mean, abusive Canadian titan. But here they are. And we've been given a few more days to get our house in order and close the deal. What that deal looks like, as that's anybody's guess, our prime minister's not saying. So let's talk about what we do know with our latest, our guest, Dr. Eric Kam, economics professor at Toronto Metropolitan University. Eric, what do we know about this deal thus far?
2: Well, Benedict, the first thing we know is that we don't have one yet.
1: Yeah.
2: Because as Warren Kinsella says, unless you see something signed, sealed, and delivered, there's no there. So right now, there is no deal. And in my opinion, I think Canadians better ramp those expectations way down in terms of what they think they're going to get. And the reason that I have such a problem with this, Ben, to back it up for a second, was when our prime minister came out right from day one with what was his approach?

0: He sold that to a majority of Canadians who voted him as prime minister. But, you know, we can get into this all you want, but I think the first thing the Canadians better do is realize that there's no win here for Canada. We're trying to mitigate our losses.
1: Well, one of your colleagues, Ian Lee, said that the win is access to the U.S. market. Right. We want it. And he said, you know, the U.S. has been clear. Every country is going to get tariffed. The question is, how much access can we get and at how low of a tariff rate? If we recognize that that is the reality, then you can start looking at what would constitute a win. But you're right. Look, at some point, somebody is going to write the postmortem of this. And, you know, if the rumors that are circulating, at least right now on X, are to be believed, that the prime minister is circling around possibly accepting a 15% tariff on Canada, the automotive industry. Well, the automotive experts have said that's it. We're dead. Cooked toast. No more automotive industry in Canada. As soon as these the factories are done with their current runs, they will close up shop and move to the States. And so that's not a win. That's nothing. That is unacceptable. And if that were to come to pass, what would happen to the Ontario economy and, by extension, the Canadian economy?
0: Well, since the car industry tends to be a good microcosm of that, let's just talk about that 15% U.S. tariff on Canadian-made cars. Because, number one, our auto production becomes incredibly less competitive.
1: Yep.
0: Number two, the bigger threat here, of course, is future investment moving to the United States. That might even be worse than we're going to sell fewer cars, is the factories that are not going to open. And then number three, you know, it just totally undermines what was a very integrated North American auto model. And so what really makes me mad, Ben, and you can tell I'm really mad because I think we got screwed from day one, is you can't think of this. And I'm asking Canadians, don't think of this 15% as Canada winning, because Trump came down from 25. Before this war, which should never have been a war, the relevant tariff was basically zero.
1: Yeah.
0: So in terms of economics, we are not negotiating 25 down to 15. We've negotiated from zero up to 15. And as I said, congratulations, Mr. Prime Minister. Not only are we going to sell less cars, but we're going to open up less factories. And so that's going to absolutely undermine Ontario's economy, which is Canada's economy. And there's just no win to be had here, Ben. I'm terrified to see when this thing's come out, because I think Donald Trump couldn't have played it better. And I think, I hate to say this because I still cheer for Canada, but Canadians, they got the prime minister they voted for.
1: And look, again, I hope that what I'm hearing isn't true. I'm hoping that it's not 15%. I'm hoping it's something that can at least keep our factories open long enough to hopefully in a couple of years work with a president who's a more amenable and cognizant of the values of the integrated supply chains. You're not going to be able to convince me that a year of flying around the world and touting these incredible trade deals that you've apparently signed because our relationship is effectively over and there's a rupture. And you can't tell me that you kept your eye on the ball. You can't tell me that all those little deals that you that don't amount to a single day's worth of trade with the United States it was the right move. That you should have been focusing where your focus should have always been, which was repairing the damage to our relationship that was done over 10 years with Justin Trudeau.
0: Well, well said. I mean, forget failing to get a trade deal. There will be a trade deal, but it's not going to be favorable to Canada, Ben, because it never could from the start. That's just what happens when you're dealing with the world's largest, most powerful economy, and we are a relatively small economy. So the immediate problem here, no matter what, he can pick 15, 10, 12 and a half, whatever his lucky number is on his bingo card, higher tariffs are going to mean fewer Canadian exports, lower production, and fewer Canadian jobs. But even a bigger economic danger is, what do the next 5 or 10 years look like? If you're a multinational deciding where to build your next factory, we may have skilled workers and competitive cost structures, but if producing in Ontario means constantly risking tariffs at the U.S. border while producing in Michigan doesn't, where would you build your factory, Ben? Where's the incentive for business to open up and stay in Canada when we already know now there is an unprecedented number of Canadians operating their businesses in the U.S.?

0: Yeah, I'm just trying to figure out how they position this as a win. And frankly, I wish we had more details, but we don't because they won't give them to us. So we get to speculate. It's sort of our responsibility to speculate. In the absence of information, we go with our best guesses, and that's on the government. If they wanted accuracy from us right now, they would give us the data. But if Doug Ford in Ontario is told you got to put the booze back on the shelves and your reward is a hollowing out of one of your biggest industries, the automotive industry, I don't know what he does. At that point, I think he probably thinks to himself, I shouldn't have had the prime minister over for a barbecue and said all those lovely things about him.
1: Well, that's right. Oh, so first of all, number one, let's be honest. As my grandfather would say, you can't turn chicken crap into chicken salad. Okay. So Canadians really have to keep their eye on the ball here, as you said. Now, how are they going to sell it to you? I'm going to tell you. They're going to tell you all about now how they've eliminated the risk and uncertainty.
0: Yeah.
1: And they're going to say that has real economic value because now Canadian companies can make investment decisions and manufacturers can plan production and exporters can sign their contract wondering what's going to happen to the tariffs. But that's, you know, honest to God, that is just limiting the damage. That is putting lipstick on a pig because, as we just said before, you're not going from, you know, there's a reason Donald Trump set the number at 50 and, oh, well, we'll settle at 15 because he knows that Canadians are going to buy that. They're not going to see it as 0 to 15. We are going to get hosed, Ben. And the only question is, by how much?
0: All right, my friend. Listen, I hope that we get some details tomorrow, and hopefully it's better news than you and I are anticipating or fearing. And if it is, I'd love to have you back so we can talk about it again.
1: Anytime, my friend. Stay healthy.
0: All right. Thank you so much. And thank you, Edmonton, for joining us. Is that what we're doing now? Yes, we're saying goodbye to Edmonton. We did Edmonton already. Edmonton's not even here anymore. Huh. Just a reminder, if you want more of the Ben Mulrooney Show, you can find us on every social media platform, the iHeartRadio app. You can find us on YouTube. There's bonus features there. It's called My Face. Take her to leave it. And like and subscribe and help us grow this community.
2: Richard Klutche with you. The premier says U.S. liquor will likely go back on the shelves pending a final deal with the Trump administration.
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2: An animal expert on the touching story emerging from a death in the paw.
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2: Walmart reporting its slowest growth in U.S. comparable sales in 6 years during its most recent quarter. A study by the Canadian sponsorship landscape estimates a total of $4.68 billion spent on sponsorship in Canada last year, the highest it's ever been. On the markets, the TSX closing down 36, the Dow was down 704 points. As geopolitical concerns sent the markets down and oil up, the S&P 500 down 67, NASDAQ down 264, oil up 244 to close at $86.83 a barrel, gold up 26.10 to close at $45.71.40 an ounce, and our Canadian dollar trading at 72.54 cents U.S. compared to 72.34 cents U.S. on Wednesday. 680 CJOB means business.
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2: Global news at 4. I'm Richard Kluche. Manitoba's premier says if there's a trade deal, alcohol will go back onto MLCC shelves at the request of our prime minister. But Wab Kanu is already encouraging you not to buy it.
3: What I would say to Canadians is, leave it there. If we put the booze back on the shelves, don't buy it. Let it sit on the shelf.
2: The Prime Minister spoke earlier today with the Mexican president in Washington. Canada-U.S. Trade Minister Dominic LeBlanc meeting with the U.S. Trade Representative Jameson Greer to finalize a deal.
25: We're very close. We continue to make progress. And we're going to stay here and do the work that's necessary until we get to that point.
2: That deal expected to address U.S. tariffs on steel, aluminum, lumber, autos, some U.S. concerns about limited access to Canada's dairy market, as well as Canada's retaliatory tariffs on autos and those provincial bans on alcohol imports. Global's Reggie Cicchini is standing by in Washington. Will join us on the news as it breaks. Pollster Daryl Bricker joins us just ahead. More reaction to the story and our other news now with Global's Noah Fuchs.
26: Yes, Richard, more alcohol talk this afternoon as some Manitobans have missed their favorite American booze, but many have been supportive of buying local. The Manitoba Restaurant and Food Services Association says many businesses stocked up on American alcohol before the province decided to stop importing it. Board Chair Jay Kilgore says this has led to some customers finding new Canadian favorites.
27: I think people have really appreciated the new products they found, and I'm not too sure on if people will be quick to go back, to be honest.
26: The Prime Minister has asked provinces to resume importing American alcohol as part of a trade deal with the United States. Manitoba Premier Wab Kanu encourages Canadians to buy domestic alcohol if American booze is restocked at liquor marts. Meantime, one man is recovering and two others were not harmed in what police described as an attempted murder and robbery. Global's Matthew Merkel has more.
28: Last night, the Winnipeg Police Service was called to a home in St. Vitale, where they say a man who is believed to be intoxicated was refusing to leave the family residence. They say the first victim, a relative of the suspect, was nearly stabbed, but she was able to defend herself and was not injured. The accused was then locked out of the building, where he then confronted a teen boy who was robbed of his belongings at knife point but was not hurt. Then another relative of the suspect came outside and confronted him and was stabbed. The victim was taken to hospital in unstable condition and has since been upgraded to stable. Police say the suspect fled but was later arrested a few blocks from the scene. The accused was charged with two counts of attempt to commit murder, among other charges. Matthew Merkel, Global News.
26: More news from Winnipeg Police, as officers say they have seized more than $200,000 worth of opium. Police were stationed along the Trans-Canada Highway near Headingley when they stopped a 2024 Dodge Ram truck. Investigators say they noticed signs of interprovincial drug trafficking. With help from drug detection dogs, officers say they found more than 3 kilograms of opium hidden in the vehicle, worth over $200,000. A 22-year-old man from West St. Paul was arrested and faces several charges. Some Bell MTS customers in downtown Winnipeg are experiencing service disruptions. According to Bell MTS, a third-party construction crew accidentally cut a copper cable on Tuesday. Several cables sustained significant damage and require extensive repairs. A small number of buildings, mainly on Fort Street, Gary Street, and York Avenue, are affected by the service interruption. Bell MTS estimates that due to the complexity of the repairs and limited replacement cable, service may not be restored for several days. And the AP's Lisa Dwyer reports on a unique reenlistment bonus offered by a U.S. Army unit.
0: One U.S. Army unit is offering a reenlistment bonus of 4 extra days off, timed around the November release of the video game Grand Theft Auto 6.
1: Hope this bank likes some fireworks.
0: Commanders of the 9th Brigade Engineer Battalion at Fort Stewart, Georgia, specifically mentioned the game in a memo to soldiers explaining the reenlistment perk. A Fort Stewart spokesperson confirms that the bonus is real and says that 20 soldiers have accepted it so far. The November 19th release of Grand Theft Auto 6 is expected to be one of the biggest entertainment events of 2026. I'm Lisa Dwyer.
26: The last time there was a new GTA, it was September the 17th, 2013. But who's counting? It's 4:05.
4: With your traffic, I'm Adam Wilson. Not hearing of any stalls or crashes slowing us down. If you're seeing anything on your drive, be sure to let us know. Northbound Lagimodia expects some slow-moving traffic on your way to Reinders, and westbound Notre Dame approaching Arlington. Northbound McPhillips, Mountain to Leela, that's running at 7 minutes. Northbound Pembina, Grant to Confusion Corner, coming in at 3. Southbound King Edward expects some delays as work continues, Bannatyne to Notre Dame. Ford employee pricing is on now when you pay what Ford employees pay on virtually the entire lineup of Ford vehicles. Visit your local Ford store today. That's your 6 ADCJOB traffic.
5: I'm weather specialist Grace Miller here with your forecast. Tonight we'll see a low of 15, come with a chance of showers and some light cloud coverage into tomorrow as we're kicking off the weekend for another lovely summer weekend. High 26 Friday with a low of 13, some clouds in the sky throughout the day and throughout the evening with a little bit of a breeze rolling through the city. Saturday, high of 24, low of 11.
2: 23 degrees now at 680 CJOB. Richard Cloutier reporting this Thursday afternoon. This hour, the news is brought to you by McDonald's. One Meadowlands Drive, West St. Paul. Vanilla cones are just $1 each in the McDonald's app.
6: He's erratic, he's irresponsible, and he's not to be trusted. Right? Like, we're going to get a Kuzma process, which means this negotiation is going to lead to more negotiations.
2: Manitoba's Premier Wab Kanew.
6: Who are we making this deal with? Do we expect that this is going to be the end of, like, Donald Trump is all of a sudden going to say, oh, yeah, I'm not going to bug Canada again. We're going to say that Donald Trump is not going to change his word. He's not going to go back on his word.
2: Kanew went on to say that at the request of the Prime Minister, if a deal is done, U.S. booze will go back on the shelves, but the Premier encouraging you not to buy it. Daryl Bricker is President and CEO of Ipsos, the pollster for Global News. And this is an interesting one because Carney has enough political capital, I would contend, with Canadians and certainly with the Premiers to get a deal done here. But politicians like Kanew are able to kind of still take shots at the U.S. president, get away with it because they know the public is more on Kanew's side than certainly on Trump's side.
18: Yeah, well, I would say that as long as it doesn't interfere in the process of putting together a deal, like certain ads that were run by the the government of Ontario that caused some problems previously. As long as it doesn't get back to the president and he uses it as a reason to not proceed with whatever deal it is that that the prime minister is trying to negotiate, then I guess it's fine. But the person they're dealing with is I think was quite identified by the premier in his comments is quite mercurial. So when you're dealing with somebody like that, you never know what's going to happen.
2: Are you surprised or are you confident that the fact that the Ontario premier hasn't said anything yet means he's probably listening to the prime minister at this point?
18: Well, you never know with the premier of Ontario. He can be a little mercurial himself. So, also, you know, he does like to get his own point of view out there. So I'd say stay tuned on that one.
2: How does this all play in the regions from coast to coast here? If there is a deal that we have to swallow hard to take because it is a deal, talk about the scenarios here. Negotiating a deal and walking away and Carney saying it's not good enough and then the vitriol of the U.S. president or saying we have a deal, it's not a great deal, but at least we have a deal. Go through some of the scenarios here.
18: Well, you know, when the prime minister was elected to the position that he has, Canadians already knew that we were in a difficult position with Donald Trump. They don't think that Canada has a particularly strong hand in this negotiation. That doesn't mean that they don't want to retaliate with the means that they do have available to them, but our hand is not especially strong. And they also generally recognize if this thing does go sideways, it's not because of anything the prime minister has done. It will be something that the person he's negotiating with south of the border will do. So the interesting thing is even though Canadians elected Mark Carney to be the best person to deal with this situation, they don't really feel that we have a really strong hand. And as a result of the difficulties that are associated with the person they're negotiating with, they don't believe that he will necessarily be successful. So he has a fair amount of latitude in every configuration you could think of as to how this can conclude that will turn out well for him.
2: I'm interested ultimately what the Ontario premier says, because a good component of this deal hinges on the viability, not just the survival, but the ability of the auto industry in Ontario to thrive. And I know a lot of the language people are using is just survival for now.
18: Yeah, it is really difficult. I mean, the auto industry isn't as big in Ontario as it once was, but it's certainly one of the major employers and hanging on by a thread in these negotiations. So, I think if something comes out that will be really detrimental to the auto industry and the federal government agrees to it, that's going to be a difficult position for Premier Ford to be in.
2: Daryl Bricker is with us from Ipsos. They're the pollster for Global News. You also do a lot of polling in the United States for Network News. Midterms around the corner here. Does Trump need a deal, need a win to start quelling some of the real concerns Americans have about his presidency?
18: Yeah, well, he could absolutely use a win, but I don't know that a win would be sufficient to change around the headwinds that he's dealing with going into the midterm elections. It doesn't look good at the moment for the Republicans, especially in the House. They may be in more of a fighting position in the Senate, but it's pretty likely that that they're going to have a very difficult midterm election. We'll probably lose the House. There's some chance that they could lose the Senate. So that means the legislature, for the first time in this second Trump administration, is not going to be united behind Donald Trump. And that's going to be a problem. So there's going to be a lot of infighting here, given the separation of powers that exists between the legislature and the presidency.
2: On the Canada-U.S. trade deal, what are you looking for in the next 24 to 48 hours?
18: Well, I think that what Canadians are going to look for is some sort of certainty about what is going to be the new relationship between Canada and the United States. And I think if the prime minister and the premiers are standing up and saying, look, not as good as we had it under CUSMA, certainly not as good as we had it under the free trade agreement, but certainly an agreement that we can live with. Yes, we've had to make some compromises. The Americans made some compromises too, but we've negotiated something that will be at least stable, which will allow our economy to get back on track.
2: Daryl, appreciate the time and the insight.
18: Thanks a lot.
2: Daryl,
18: see you.
2: Daryl Bricker is with us, president and CEO of Ipsos. Lots ahead this Thursday afternoon on 680 CJOB. Braden Owosco, he's hosting the 680 CJOB Sports Show. He's also in for sports for Vacation in Christian O'Mell. What's ahead, Braden?
8: Well, the Bombers are preparing for their game tomorrow night against the Elks. There was a big signing in the NBA. And what's going on at both the Canadian mid-amateurs and the Manitoba Open?
2: 4:13 on 680 CJOB. Bombers Elks. Our pregame coverage starts tomorrow at 6 with Derek Taylor. And the team live from Commonwealth Stadium. It's brought to you by DeKalb. They're ready to be your number one seed. I wish I could. Another
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2: After the 4:30 news, a very fascinating interview with an expert on animals and dogs in particular, author of The Emotional Lives of Animals. This follows a tragic situation in the Paw, Manitoba, where a dog has been standing guard near the remains of an infant or fetus. Manitoba's Premier Wab Kanew says the liquor will likely go back on the shelves if there is a deal, but he's encouraging you not to buy it.
21: I was told by the Prime Minister that he wants us to put the booze back on the shelves. So he was, I wouldn't say that he was begging us, but what is a step before begging?
2: Martin Pasak is with us. Baltic Brothers brand manager at Capital K Castillery. Martin, great to talk to you. Thank you for joining us this afternoon.
22: Thank you for having us.
2: You think the market has changed in the sense that, you know, there are people that miss the U.S. brands, but we've gotten to deal without it, and certainly your business has taken off, hasn't it not?
22: Yeah, we've actually seen a good increase in our sales numbers because we have more representation on Manitoba Liquor Mart shelves. So that's been a bonus during this tariff crisis, I guess, for the last year and a half, 2 years.
2: And that's interesting because where it gets placed is important, is it not? Talk about that.
22: Well, it is. So a lot of these American brands that we're discussing about whether they're going to come back on the shelf, they're also backed by billions and billions of dollars, and they can spend their way onto the shelf and squeeze a lot of local manufacturers and producers off the shelves here in Manitoba.
2: How does that work?
22: So what it is that there's open listings and then there's also promotions. So they'll buy out every promotion and every space and offer more promotions, more space, more money just to get listed onto the shelves more frequently and in larger placements.
2: And so that's money in the coffers of the provincial government ultimately.
22: Ultimately, yeah. Yeah, but it's also money leaving the province in terms of profitability, jobs, you know, use of farmers and agriculture. It's going to out of country, out of province.
2: Interesting. How do you compete with that?
22: You have to be unique. You have to make products that stand out just to try to get that type of attention. So the nice thing that happened over the last year and a half was the federal and provincial government decided to eliminate a billion-dollar competitor and give Canadian players a bigger play or portion of the pot here in Manitoba and Canada.
2: So now it's a matter of brand loyalty. And even with the premier saying, yeah, I guess we'll put booze back on the shelves if there's a deal, but you don't have to buy it. And he's encouraging people not to buy it. So in that way, he continues to endorse products like yours.
22: Well, so the one thing that's kind of tricky in terms of that statement by the premier is that the Manitoba Liquor and Lotteries Corporation is the ultimate buyer. So they make the first choice on what goes on the shelves. So they could bring back American products, but they also don't have to buy it in the same en masse like they did before. And they also don't have to say yes to everything that gets applied.
2: And in that way, that would help you and other colleagues who have been able to get a better corner of the market since.
22: Well, it would, but the other thing that kind of falls short here in Canada, we're looking to try to get a deal, we're trying to make concessions, but the one thing we kind of forget here is we're looking at alcohol, and alcohol actually ended up being a key cornerstone in a lot of these negotiations, and it's what kind of stuck into the side of a lot of our American counterparts. So knowing that, we should actually prepare ourselves for the next round of trade talks and negotiations, because we could be renegotiating this in a couple of years again. You don't know who's in government down there. So one thing we can do is we can have the federal government get rid of the excise tax. We could also have the federal government actually nationalize products. So if a producer in Manitoba is licensed in Manitoba, then he's nationally recognized to sell province to province. Because right now it's easier for me to get a product listed in the state of New York than it is to get it onto the shelf in Saskatchewan.
2: Well, wait a minute. I thought we were supposed to have a whole lot freer trade from province to province.
22: Well, what we did is we've allowed it from province to province, but now I actually have to repeat all the work of registering our distillery, registering each product in each province. So I have to now deal with 10 regulators, 10 sets of pricing, 10 sets of taxation right across the province. So it's become a bureaucratic nightmare. What we've done is we've let it happen province to province, but we're still standing in our own way. And the best way we can combat all these tariffs and trade issues is to actually take care of ourselves at home first, and give our Canadian producers a home turf advantage and being easy to transfer from province to province.
2: Martin, appreciate the time and the insight. Thanks so very much. We'll chat again.
22: All right, appreciate it. Thank you again for having us and always being a great supporter of local producers.
2: Martin Pasak, Baltic Brothers Brand Manager, Capital K Distillery, joining us here on 680 CJOB. It's 421.
4: With your traffic, I'm Adam Wilson. There is work continuing northbound Main between Broadway and St. Mary that has you down to only the median lane, delays building in the area. Southbound Kenniston, Tuxedo to Sterling Lyon, that's up to 9 minutes. Southbound Osborne, Broadway to Confusion Corner, still moving well at 6. Work continues both directions of Portage between Empress and St. James. And eastbound on Logan, that's closed between Weston and McPhillips. You'll need to detour onto Notre Dame. 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That's your 680-CJOB traffic.
5: I'm weather specialist Grace Miller here with your forecast. Tonight we'll see temps drop to 15 with a chance of showers, but things perk up as we head on into the weekend with a high of 26 Friday, low of 13 with some partially cloudy skies, a little bit of a breeze rolling through the city. Saturday, high of 24, low of 11 with mostly sunny skies, a little bit of a wind, and those clouds and wind are going to hang around throughout the evening. Sunday, high of 27, low of 16.
2: 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Markets today, TSX down 36 points. Geopolitical concerns sending all sorts of prices lower, oil higher. The Dow down 704 points. The S&P 500 down 67. NASDAQ down 264. The dollar trading at 72.54 cents U.S. compared to 72.34 cents on Wednesday. Full business later in the hour at 55. It's 4:22.
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2: Tamana Kang and what's going on this weekend? That's before 6 o'clock. Is it a busy weekend, Tamana?
3: Extremely busy.
2: Well, you say that all the time, but is it like really busy?
3: I will say there's so many events that I couldn't even keep it into 5. I had to split them a little bit.
2: All right.
3: There could have been 7.
2: What's the big one this weekend?
3: There's tacos and tequila. There's the MB Night Market.
2: Are you going to tacos and tequila?
3: I'm going to Beer Fest. Beer Fest is also on Saturday.
2: We're going to Beer Fest too.
3: Well, then I'll see you there.
2: I'll try to avoid you.
3: Wow.
16: Thanks for the invite. Appreciate that.
3: Yeah, anyway.
2: Alaska, you want to come?
16: No, I can't. I shouldn't have said anything.
2: Oh.
3: Exactly.
2: Oh.
3: Exactly.
2: You know, classic. Classic Alaska. I'm feeling left out. I can't go anyway. It's 23 degrees at 425.
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26: Good afternoon. I'm Brett Nowosko. The Blue and Gold are preparing for their matchup with the Elks tomorrow night. Jake Ceresna gives us his thoughts on going up against Justin Rankin.
19: He's probably the best running back in the league right now. He's a challenge. He's explosive. He can make you miss. And, you know, he's tough to take down. So we just got to, as a defense, just be on point, make sure that, you know, we're playing our brand of football. We're in our gaps, doing our assignments, and we're ready to go.
26: Pre-game at 6 o'clock on Friday with kickoff just after 8:30 with voice of the Bombers, Derek Taylor. Speaking of Derek Taylor, he'll join the sports show later tonight just after 7 o'clock to tee up the action tomorrow. And also joining me later today is Philadelphia Flyers second-round draft pick from Bossier, Manitoba, Breck Liske.
20: Development camp, it was obviously the day after I got drafted, and it was a week long. So every day you're on the ice and working out. On the ice at least once. It's a bit of a grind, but it's a lot of fun too. You know what I mean? You get to see all the staff, how the pros kind of their surroundings. And then there was Porter Marteau, and obviously the star, the young star of Philly, Alex Bump and Barkey, like a few guys that played some games in the NHL were at camp. So it was pretty cool to kind of pick their brains and talk to them. It's just like the whole week was a bit of a blur.
26: The Blue Jays looking to get their get back in the rubber match of the series against the Tampa Bay Rays after some fielding blunders yesterday. The Toronto Blue Jays take the series 2-1 with a 5-1 victory earlier today over the Rays. The Blue Jays now only a half game back of the wild card. Never say never. A look at the rest of the scoreboard. The Guardians take that one against the Giants 5-2. The Mariners lose to the Brewers 7-4. The Yankees and Orioles start just after 5:30, and the Nationals face the Rangers just after 7. The Winnipeg Gold Eyes set to take on Sioux Falls Canaries after dropping yesterday's game 8-5. Now off to the Manitoba Open, where 680 CJOB spent their morning. Joey Savoy tied for first at 5-under on the day, and Noah Steele tied for 9th at -3. At the Canadian Mid-Amateur Championships, Evan Nottingold still leads the field 17 under par and 4 under on the day. Fantastic couple of rounds. Jordy Lutz is tied for 26th at 3 under par, and Alan McDonald tied for 37th at even par. Now off to the NBA, where a big deal has taken place. The Cavaliers have re-signed James Harden to a 3-year, $97 million contract. I'm Brad Nowosko, and that's your 680 CJOB Sports.
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26: Good afternoon, I'm Noah Fuchs. The premier says the province is open to lifting a ban on U.S. booze as part of reaching a trade deal, but he hopes Canadians won't buy it. Prime Minister Mark Carney gave the country's premiers an update on trade talks yesterday and asked for American alcohol to be put back on store shelves, while Canoe shared an update on the situation this afternoon from the legislative building.
3: And as of right now, we have not agreed to put American booze back on the shelves. There are details being finalized by the Canadian and American negotiators. We fully support Team Canada.
26: United States President Donald Trump announced Tuesday that he was pausing punishing new tariffs on Canada for 3 days pending the finalization of a new trade deal. Manitoba has sold its banked U.S. liquor stock at points during the trade conflict. However, no new American products have been imported or restocked in many months. Now, Manitoban restaurants and bars may not be as quick to stock up on American booze should the ban on importing it be lifted. Jay Kilgore with the Manitoba Restaurant and Food Services Association says, while some customers miss their favorite American alcohol, most customers have found great Canadian replacements. Even if the province allowed American imports back into Manitoba, Kilgore doubts there will be much excitement from customers.
30: It's all going to depend on consumer demand. If no one's going to be asking for us to bring those products in, I don't think we'll see a huge switch to bring them back quickly.
26: The premier does encourage Canadians to buy domestic alcohol if American booze is restocked. The CRTC says it's trying to figure out why there were so many tornado warnings sent to your phone in early June. Global's Matthew Merkel has more on this story.
31: The Canadian Radio and Telecommunications Commission says they're looking into reports of an unusually high number of wireless emergency alerts that occurred on June 9th. Storms brought torrential rainfall, hail, and 100-kilometer wind gusts that day, with up to three tornadoes to have reported down in the province. During the storm, some people reported receiving up to 20 tornado alerts, including many in the city who were not near warning areas. The Federal Commission has also sent a letter to the parent company of the Weather Network, as well as TELUS, Bell, and Rogers, asking them to investigate how their alert systems performed during the weather event. Matthew Merkel, Global News.
26: In other news, attempted murder charges have been laid after a man was sent to hospital after being stabbed. WPS say the incident happened at a home in St. Vital last night, where they say a man believed to be intoxicated tried to stab a female relative who was able to defend herself and was not harmed. Police add the accused was then locked out of the building where a teen boy was robbed at knife point, but was otherwise not hurt. The service says a male relative then went outside to confront the accused when he was stabbed and taken to hospital in unstable condition. He's since been upgraded to stable. Police say the suspect then fled, but was arrested nearby. The accused faces two counts of attempting to commit murder, among other charges. Increased catastrophic flooding events like we've seen across southern Manitoba this year could have a significant impact on the housing market. Global's Sarah McCarthy tells us more.
4: A report by the Intact Center on Climate Adaptation shows, on average, 6 months after a flooding event, home sale prices drop by 8.2%. The average number of days a home spends on the market goes up by 19.8%, and the average number of homes listed for sale dropped by a whopping 44.3%. That is potentially due to lower pricing or homeowners waiting for the stigma of flooding to pass. The report also noted that major weather events can cause home valuation changes that can take up to 10 years to correct. Sarah McCarthy, Global News.
26: Winnipeg's Public Works Chair is expecting a chaotic fall as the city prepares for a free public transit program for youth. Janice Luke says the city didn't get enough time to plan for this, which was announced by the province in its budget earlier this year. She adds the program going into effect when school starts doesn't help, as September and October are the busiest months.
5: Everyone goes back to school. People don't know their schedules. They don't know when their classes are. They change their classes. There's many bus pass-ups. There's a lot of confusion because it's back to school. Now, let's add 15,000 students to this.
26: The premier has said the rollout for this program will be staggered as details continue to be worked out. And a traffic note, it started at 9 a.m. today. Eastbound Logan will be closed for water work for the foreseeable future. Eastbound Logan between Wink Street and McPhillip Street will be affected. Some transit stops are being relocated during the closure. The area is closed until September the 22nd. The city says crews will be doing work on the water main until October the 30th. It's 4:35.
7: With your traffic, I'm Adam Wilson. There is a stalled vehicle southbound Osborne approaching River. It's over in your curb lane. Stay left and expect delays. Northbound King Edward, some delays on your way to Logan. And southbound Waverly, making your way to Abenojimikina. Northbound on McPhillips, Mountain to Leela, drive time is 9 minutes. Northbound Pembina, Grant to Confusion Corner is 5. We're continuing northbound on Main between Broadway and St. Mary. Expect delays in the area. Jumpstart helps kids across Canada access sport and play so more kids can get into the game. Learn more at jumpstart.canadiantire.ca. That's your 680-CJOB traffic.
8: I'm weather specialist Grace Miller here with your forecast. After some light showers tonight, we will see things perk up for a nice sunny summer weekend with a high of 26 and a low of 13 on Friday. Mostly sunny skies, the chance of a little bit of rain and a little bit of wind. Saturday, high of 24, low of 11, with mostly sunny skies once again, little bit of a breeze, but not a chance of rain. Sunday, high of 27, low of 16.
2: Right now, 23 at 680 CJOB. Richard Cloutier with you. The Paw, where we told you earlier this week about the body of an infant or fetus was found. RCMP say the newly born infant or fetus found Monday morning, Umfraville. Sheena Dumas, who lives in the community, says residents have held a vigil where residents created a monument and held a sacred fire. One of the people in attendance at the vigil didn't want the deceased to have a name and decided to call them Cypress after the dog, they say, kept a watchful eye over the body. Cypress is a husky mix, has one blue eye, one brown eye. Its owner, Helen Cook, says he's always been a loving, gentle dog.
10: We've had him for 10 years now, I guess, and he's been very loyal. He's not aggressive. He's been around children his whole time we've been with him, because we've had grandchildren in our home and nieces, nephews, and he's just a very loyal dog. He's part of our family. Like, if we go somewhere visiting and we stay and visit till like evening or something, he'll be sitting out there waiting for us to go home, and he'll walk home with us. So We love him.
2: It was Helen's daughter who spotted the remains earlier this week, but only because she saw the family dog lying on the ground next to something.
10: Well, I kind of said that too, that he was watching over the baby, like waiting for somebody to come across the baby, like because he was just laying beside the baby on the ground, and our niece just come out and she was going to come home and she saw him and she came across the baby. And she said he was just laying there with the baby. So that's why I said he knew.
2: Again, police haven't confirmed whether it was a newborn or fetus, but the community says the family says the dog seems well aware the tragedy has happened. He's remained at that site now for days.
10: There's been people here, just like numerous people coming to visit the site, and he's just laid here. He hasn't gotten up to try and bark or anything to anybody. He's just been laying here and just staying here at the site with our family. That speaks volumes, because like any other dog would be, like for strangers coming around, like they would be barking at the strangers and that, but not him. He's just been laying back and laying around, relaxing. People would feed him. He's just been laying around here. He walks us home when we leave from here at night to go home. He'll walk us home, but he comes right back.
2: Mark Beckhoff joins us live on 680 CJOB, expert, author of The Emotional Lives of Animals. Mark, good to talk to you. Thank you for joining us.
9: Yeah, well, thank you for asking me questions about this incredible situation.
2: Can you help us understand it?
9: You know, not knowing all the details, it's hard, but, you know, dogs in general, that, you know, domesticated animals, are basically, you know, domesticated wolves, form social attachments with humans and with lots of non-humans pretty readily. So, you know, it's still surprising to me, because I don't know all the details, that this dog would persist in going back to the same place. But I have stories of some of the dogs with whom I lived who rescued baby animals when they could have just swallowed them. And, you know, they carried them home to me in their mouth, dropped them at my feet, and basically looked at me and said, take care of these animals, and then would not leave their side when I had the animals in my house in a box. So dogs are caregivers and caretakers. And there's examples of wild carnivores, because, you know, like I said, dogs came from a common wolf ancestor, who care for and mourn the loss of their friends and family.
2: And I would add to that, in indigenous culture, one wonders whether or not dogs are channeling spirits.
9: Well, you know, I'm a scientist, but I have gone off into that realm. And to be honest with you, I'm just going to leave the door open on that. And I really do mean it. It's interesting that about a half hour ago, I got an email from a scientist asking me about animals' afterlife. And, you know, people wonder whether animals have souls. And I don't know if they do, and I don't know if they don't. So I'll leave the door open.
2: But the older we get, the more questions we have at times as opposed to answers. And I find, in my experience, when I was young, I thought I had all the answers. And now that I'm a little bit older and hopefully a little bit wiser, I'm a lot more open to this, simply because some things are unexplained.
9: Yeah. I mean, there's a lot of stories of people. I totally agree with you. There's a lot of stories that give a more tangible explanation of dogs returning to where they used to meet their master at a train after the master dies for years, or going and laying on top of the burial plot where their human had been. Something's getting that dog back there. And I know some people would say, well, you're a scientist, you shouldn't go into that realm. No, I do go into that realm, because we simply don't know. And, you know, for years people wondered, well, do dogs and other animals really have emotions? And of course they do. So something is attracting that dog back to that area. And, you know, I only wish I could ask the dog, you know, why. So we, as a scientist, we cannot just throw out that observation as being meaningless. So I do agree with you a lot.
2: But we do know dogs are really good at picking up on our feelings.
9: Absolutely. Yeah, there's solid research on that. And so, you know, it could be the dog knew something was wrong. You know, dogs and other animals have really keen senses of smell. So it's possible there was a scent that attracted him. And, dogs and other animals, and humans do too, but we're not sensitive to them, give off what are called alarm pheromones or pheromones of fear. So the dog could be picking up on all of those things. And I only wish that I or other people would have more details. But dogs, like I said, are for most, not all dogs, of course. But I lived with huskies for years, and I have a story of somebody in my family passed away, and I would come home, and my dog would jump on me, say, hi, Mark, you know, what's going on? How was your day? I came home the afternoon after learning that someone in my close family had passed away, and the dog, his name was Moses, he was a husky, completely changed his demeanor. I walked in, I said, hello, but he picked something up from me. I sat down on the couch, he came and laid on my lap. I didn't do a thing to get him up there because usually I opened the front door and he just ran out and went for a walk with me. So he picked something up, and I have no idea, you know, what he picked up, to be honest with you. The reason I tell that story is because there's something really special going on here, and I only hope somehow somebody will come up with a tangible answer. But even if they don't, you know, if the dog could talk, we would learn a lot, sir.
2: Mark Beckhoff, expert, scientist, author, The Emotional Lives of Animals, joining us on 680 CJOB. You have stories. You have animals. You have dogs. Please take some time and write me a note. 204-780-6868 by text. You can email me directly, richard@cjob.com. We'll continue the conversation throughout the news here on 680 CJOB. My global news colleague, Vasilios Bellos, has more on the story coming up live at 5.
1: It's impossible to believe that a Canada would exist if Quebec secedes.
2: This is Timeline for Thursday, August 20th. What year was it?
11: An independent Quebec, a fully independent Quebec, potentially destroys integrity of Canada.
2: Canada's Supreme Court rules that Quebec cannot legally secede from Canada without the federal government's approval.
12: Today, I ordered our armed forces to strike at terrorist-related facilities in Afghanistan and Sudan.
2: Clinton administration launches cruise missile attacks on Osama bin Laden-backed terrorist installations.
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2: And at the top of the charts, Goo Goo Dolls. What year was it, 1998, 99, or 2000? The answer just ahead on 680 CJOB.

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6: It's 4:50.
7: With your traffic, I'm Adam Wilson. Southbound Osborne expects some delays on your way to River. We've got a stalled vehicle blocking your curb lane. Keep left to avoid that. Eastbound on Portage, Sherbrooke to Main, that's running at 17 minutes. Westbound Portage, Main to Sherbrooke is at 8. Or continuing northbound Main has you down to the median lane between Broadway and St. Mary. Expect northbound delays along with some eastbound delays on Broadway. And over on Portage, there's work continuing in both directions, Empress to St. James. Ford employee pricing is on now when you pay what Ford employees pay on virtually the entire lineup of Ford vehicles. Visit your local Ford store today. That's your 680 CJOB traffic.
8: I'm weather specialist Grace Miller here with your forecast. We're setting up for another stunning summer weekend with a high 26 Friday, low of 13, partly cloudy skies with a chance of some stray showers and thunderstorms and a little bit of a breeze rolling through the city. Low of 13 peaks up into a high of 24 for Saturday with mostly sunny skies. Light winds throughout the day, low of 11, rolls into a high of 27 for Sunday, partly cloudy skies and a low of 16.
6: Right now, 24 at 680 CJOB. 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And timeline for August 20th. The Supreme Court of Canada rules Quebec cannot legally secede from Canada without the federal government's approval. The U.S. Clinton administration launching a cruise missile attack on Osama bin Laden-backed terrorist installations in Afghanistan and Sudan. Saving Private Ryan big at the box office Goo Goo Dolls top of the charts on this day in 1998.
9: I'm Brett McGarry from the Couch Potatoes. Five new movies this week. Let's start with Tony, a movie getting excellent reviews about a 19-year-old Anthony Bourdain who travels to Provincetown and stumbles into the chaotic world of a restaurant kitchen, setting off a summer that will shape the course of his life.
10: Anybody ask? Not a writer. I work in a kitchen.
11: Sorry, what is your name?
10: Anthony Bourdain.
9: This next one has my Couch Potatoes co-host Jeff Braun excited because he loves Jason Statham beat-em-up movies, and this week, he beats people up in a big boat. It's called Mutiny.
12: Tell me what you want. Everybody wants something. Vengeance.
9: Moving on to one called Spa Weekend, about some best friends who need a much-needed spa break in Palm Springs. But things go off the rails when their crazy friend Mel shows up. The cast includes Anna Faris, Isla Fisher, Leslie Mann, Michelle Buteau, and looks like a good time.

0: welcome and namaste.
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5: Fourth on the docket, we have something for scary movie fans. It is the sixth movie in the franchise, Insidious, Out of the Further. And I confess, I have not seen any of these Insidious movies, so I have no idea what they're about other than they're scary, they get bad reviews, and they keep making them.
6: You can bring demons back.
5: Wake up. Finally, here's another one Jeff Braun is excited for. It's the 25th anniversary re-release of The Fast and the Furious.
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8: Answer our question of the day. It's for Mr. Furnace. Don't call them first. You'll see why. Call Mr. Furnace at 204-832-6243. We're asking you about the bus situation, given that in a matter of weeks, there'll be all sorts of free transit for students. We're asking the question today, is the city ready?
9: Police say two suspects stole trailers, motorcycles, bikes, lawn equipment, and more, all while wearing ankle bracelets.
10: When the news broke about a months-long crime spree, you reacted.
11: Did I hear what I think she said? And yep. She said that they had ankle bracelets on?
12: Steve, they feel out of control.
11: Can you get to the bottom of that?
10: So 680 CJOB talked police.
13: It's very concerning that they're being so brazen.
10: Then we tried repeatedly.
5: We have been asking questions.
10: To talk to the people in charge of the ankle monitoring program.
8: It's been more than 24 hours. What have you been told, Minister?
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11: You can't make that stuff up.
10: Always working for you.
8: It's 4:56.
17: 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Business.
8: Breaking, Roots Corporation says it has agreed to go private in a transaction led by Marquee Brands for $4.10 a share. Roots announcing a strategic review in March where the board said it would study a range of possibilities, including a possible sale. Walmart reporting its slowest growth in U.S. comparable sales in 6 years during its most recent quarter. A study by the Canadian Sponsorship Landscape estimates a total of $4.68 billion spent on sponsorship in Canada last year, the highest it's ever been. On the markets, the TSX closing down 36, the Dow was down 704 points. As geopolitical concerns sent the markets down and oil up, the S&P 500 down 67, NASDAQ down 264, oil up 244 to close at $86.83 a barrel, gold up $26.10 to close at $45.71.40 an ounce, and our Canadian dollar trading at 72.54 cents U.S. compared to 72.34 cents U.S. on Wednesday. 680 CJOB means business.
18: I did something really, really bad. I drank way too much last night and apparently told Josh everything. How I've liked him since seventh grade and he kind of just stared at me awkwardly. Yep, I'm so embarrassed. Ugh. Katie, I did something really, really bad. I drank way too much last night and ended up driving home after that party and I'm at the police station. I'm so scared.
19: Last night's story could have had a different ending. Don't drink and drive.
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1: Global news at 5. I'm Richard Kluche.
2: And as of right now, we have not agreed to put American booze back on the shelves.
1: Manitoba's premier says if there's a deal, U.S. liquor will go back on the shelves, but Wabkinew encouraging you not to purchase it. Meantime, Canadian producers who have had more shelf space at Liquor Mart say the Crown, who oversees liquor in our province, could reject the big bucks of U.S. producers who purchase their dominance.
3: They'll buy out every promotion and every space and offer more promotions, more space, more money, just to get listed onto the shelves more frequently and in larger placements.
1: The very latest on the trade deal, as Global's Reg Cicchini standing by in Washington, where the Canada and U.S. trade ministers have been meeting most of the day. Then Global's Vasilios Belos on the remains of an infant or fetus found in the paw, and that husky dog, Cyprus, still at the site of the remains.
4: There's been people here, just like numerous people coming to visit the site, and he's just laid here. He hasn't gotten up to try and bark or anything to anybody. He's just been laying here.
1: Breaking this hour, Roots Corporation agrees to go private. A mill in BC closing, and we're asking key questions about the new free bus pass system slated to launch when school starts in just a matter of weeks.
5: This was not properly planned. It's a great idea that the province had, but you just don't pull it out in March.
1: Let's begin this Thursday afternoon with Manitoba liquor stores may return American alcohol to the shelves. That's from the premier. He was on with the boys from the start, Greg and Brett, in response to the ask from the prime minister during the ongoing trade talks with the United States. Let's bring in Global's Catherine Dornian. She starts our coverage off.
6: Richard, Prime Minister Mark Carney has asked all the provinces to restock American alcohol, but Premier Wabkinew isn't committing to that yet. He says he's open to it if it would secure a good deal with the United States, but he still has a message for those buying.
2: What I would say to Canadians is leave it there. If we put the booze back on the shelves, don't buy it. Let it sit on the shelf where the Liquor Mart employees will be putting it, and buy the Canadian stuff instead.
6: Canoe saying he still wants to fight back against Donald Trump, and Manitoba would reserve the right to remove the products again. Jake Kilgore from the Manitoba Restaurant and Food Services Association saying while some customers miss their favorite American spirits, most have been supportive of buying locally.
7: I think people have really appreciated the new products they found, and I'm not too sure on if people will be quick to go back, to be honest.
6: Meanwhile, Martin Pasak of Capital K Distillery wants to see Canada continue to fight for the industry, saying it can be useful leverage for future negotiations.
8: To figure out that the alcohol, the American alcohol, is something that sticks in their side should give us kind of some insight into how we should actually protect ourselves.
6: He wants to see more progress on interprovincial trade, building up the domestic market so liquor stores can rely less on those American products. Richard?
1: Global's Catherine Dornian starting us off. Pasak joined us earlier in the hour here on the news, and he says, yes, they've had more sales because they've had better promotion on the shelf spaces at liquor stores. But with the potential of American brands coming back with more financial backing, Pasak says they're concerned local businesses could get squeezed.
3: There's open listings and then there's also promotions. So they'll buy out every promotion and every space and offer more promotions, more space, more money, just to get listed onto the shelves more frequently and in larger placements.
1: Pasak says that means less profits staying in the province overall. Just before we go to Washington and Global's Reg Cicchini, the British Columbia government announcing late this afternoon that Domtar is permanently closing its Howe Sound pulp mill, which the company says has 350 workers. The forests minister in that province says it's an immensely difficult day for the Sunshine Coast with the loss of livelihoods that have supported families and communities for generations. We're not sure whether or not that is related to what's going on in the trade talks. Meantime, Canada-U.S. Trade Minister Dominique LeBlanc returning to Washington today.
9: We continue to do the important work that Canadians expect us to do. We had a long, detailed meeting with Ambassador Greer and his colleagues.
1: Let's get the latest now, and Global's Reg Cicchini is live in Washington. Reggie, any word as to whether or not we have a definitive deal?
10: It's still unclear. I mean, as we heard Minister LeBlanc say there, kind of right before we wound up in a significant rainstorm here, that he is still continuing to hold these meetings and that the work still needs to be done. And this becomes a question. Does the work need to be done on trying to get premiers further into this deal, or does the work need to be done because there are still more things that the Americans are trying to squeeze out of the Canadians, or that the Canadians are trying to squeeze out of the Americans? We've heard from sources telling our colleagues in Ottawa that there has been some movement in terms of steel and aluminum, where those tariffs will go down to 25%. The question is going to be, though, Richard, is that going to be palatable? Because it's 25% tariffs that were put on to Canadian steel and aluminum last March that resulted in Canada retaliating against the United States and winding up with a 50% aluminum and steel tariff. So it being halved takes us back to where we were last year. Is that going to be good enough? Also hearing there potentially could be some movement on softwood lumber. Beyond that, it is still unclear where things stand. The meetings are ongoing tonight at the United States Trade Office. Minister LeBlanc is gone, but Chief Negotiator Janice Charette continues to sit down with Jameson Greer.
1: I hope you have an umbrella, my friend.
10: I left it in my office.
1: Global's Reggie Cicchini taking it on the chin and on the top of his head live in Washington.
11: The news is brought to you by Selkirk Chevrolet Buick GMC. Lower overhead means lower everyday prices.
1: There are many questions that remain this afternoon about that painful discovery of the remains of a newly born baby in the small northern Manitoba community of Umperville. That is near the Paw. But more than 3 days later, community members are captivated by a dog residents say was found with the remains, who continues to remain close by.
12: Richard, the body was found early Monday morning in Umperville, though the mother has not been found or identified. But staying close by to the site where teddy bears lay is a dog named Cypress, who was found lying next to the body when it was discovered, residents believing he was trying to protect it. Owner Helen Cook says he's been standing guard since and showing support to anyone who shows up to pay their respects.
4: For strangers coming around, like, they would be barking at the strangers and that, but not him. He walks us home when we leave from here at night to go home. He'll walk us home, but he comes right back.
12: Cook says they've had Cypress for 10 years now, and he's always shown compassion for children. University of Colorado professor Mark Beckoff has studied canine behavior extensively. He doesn't find the residents' thoughts surprising, as dogs often naturally support humans in distress.
13: This dog came across this child, which is just one of the saddest stories I've ever heard, and just flipped into caregiving, maybe trying to keep the body warm.
12: RCMP providing no new information on the investigation. Richard?
1: Global's Vasilios Bellos joining us here on 680 CJOB. A man is recovering, two others not harmed in what police describe as an attempted murder and robbery. Winnipeg Police Service called to a home in St. Vital where they say a man who was believed to be intoxicated refusing to leave a family residence. They say the first victim, a relative, was nearly stabbed when she was able to defend herself, not injured. The accused was then locked out of the building, where then he confronted a teenager who was robbed of his belongings at knife point, not hurt. Then another relative of the suspect then came outside, confronted him, and was stabbed. The victim taken to hospital in unstable condition, upgraded now to stable. Police say that the suspect fled but was later arrested a few blocks away from the scene. The accused charged with two counts of attempted murder, among other charges. It's 5:08.
14: With your traffic, I'm Adam Wilson. There is a stalled vehicle southbound Osborne as you're approaching River. It's got your curb lane blocked. Keep left to pass. Southbound Century, slow-moving traffic on your way to Ness. And northbound Archibald as you make your way to Nairn. Northbound McPhillips, Mountain to Leela, your drive time is at 11 minutes. Northbound Pembina, Grant to Confusion Corner, coming in at 5. Work continues northbound Main, down to just the median lane between Broadway and St. Mary. And westbound Portage expects some delays, with work continuing in both directions, Empress to St. James. Jumpstart helps kids across Canada access sport and play so more kids can get into the game. Learn more at jumpstart.canadiantire.ca. That's your 680 CJOB traffic.
15: I'm weather specialist Grace Miller here with your forecast. Tonight we'll see a low of 15 come with a chance of showers and some light cloud coverage into tomorrow as we're kicking off the weekend for another lovely summer weekend. High of 26 Friday with a low of 13, some clouds in the sky throughout the day and throughout the evening with a little bit of a breeze rolling through the city. Saturday, high of 24, low of 11.
1: Right now, 24 degrees at 680 CJOB. This hour of the news is brought to you by McDonald's, 1 Meadowlands Drive, West St. Paul. Vanilla cones are just $1 each in the McDonald's app. Roots Corporation says it has agreed to go private, led by Marquee Brands, for $4.10 a share. Marquee is a big, big company. As part of the transaction, Marquee partnered with DMNA Design and Development. That's an operating company known for founding clothing brands, including Joe Fresh. Under the terms of the deal, JM&A will acquire all issued and outstanding common shares of Roots. Marquee Brand CEO says he sees significant global opportunities to extend Roots into new categories, markets, and consumer segments. Here at home, students heading back to school can soon hitch a ride for free on Winnipeg Transit. But there are many questions this afternoon on how the passes will be distributed, whether the system can handle the increase in ridership as September approaches just around the corner. Global's Tony DeGuzman joins us now. Tony.
16: Richard, as Winnipeg Transit rushes to deliver on a promise funded by the Manitoba government, the city's public works chair is expecting a rough ride.
5: I can tell you right now they're not going to arrive on time. I can tell you right now there'll be pass-ups. This was not properly planned. It's a great idea that the province had, but you just don't pull it out in March.
16: The city says students ages 11 to 21 are eligible for a free transit pass valid through August next year. 30,000 passes will be made available for 60,000 eligible students. The city asking students that don't use transit for school, work, or social activities not to take one. But Janice Luke says as transit has rushed to prepare for the pilot, the passes will be paper, so they won't be able to track how many students are actually taking the bus.
5: The only way we're going to have any vague idea of how many people are taking the bus is by the number of pass-ups.
16: As the free transit program is set to start, it comes as transit safety is back in the headlines. The Amalgamated Transit Union says they need more support to handle the demand and safety. Richard.
1: Global's Tony DeGuzman will be joined by the superintendent of Winnipeg School Division after the news update at 5:30. Telecommunication companies are being asked to look into their performance of the alert systems after what the CRTC calls that unusually high number of wireless emergency alerts. This all happened back on June 9th, the rain, the hail. Remember, I was caught at the airport in a plane, parked on the tarmac for several hours. Although three tornadoes reportedly touched down in different areas of the province that day, many Manitobans reported receiving up to 20 tornado alerts. I got 14, even though they were not warning areas. Now, the Federal Commission sent the letter to the Weather Network's parent company, as well as TELUS, Bell, Rogers, asking them to look for any factors that have contributed to the high alert number. And just before we bring in Braden Owosco, as temperatures rise and decrease increases, keeping our cities cool has never been more challenging. Global's Matthew Merkel has more on the research into this from the University of Manitoba.
17: Richard, U of M professor Dr. Yuhao Liu says trees are a major factor in cooling cities. Using satellite images and drone models, Liu's team mapped Winnipeg's hottest areas and hidden heat pockets. He says mature trees in older neighborhoods and green spaces are especially effective.
18: The bigger the canopy, the more shadow it's going to cast. So that will cool the surface temperature. And as a result, the air temperature will also be cooler. So trees can also cool the environment by evapotranspiration. So when you have water sucked up by the root and then released from the leaf, it will cool the air.
17: Although governments should always be encouraged to plant more trees than they cut down, Christian Cassidy with Trees Winnipeg says everyone can help out. With municipal land only making up a fraction of a city's landscape, Cassidy says private property owners can help keep their community and their own homes cool by planting a tree.
19: A little bit of work, a little bit of cost, but benefits to you during your lifetime at that house and generations to come are incalculable.
17: Last month, Manitoba was only the fourth province to recognize our borough culture as a trade, signaling the demand for skilled laborers to tend to Winnipeg's canopy and diseases that threaten its coverage. Richard?
1: 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Lots ahead, including your chance to win a gift certificate to back-to-school shopping at St. Vitale Center. Brady Nowosko's in for Christian O'Mell. And what's coming up in sports in 10?
20: Well, Brady Oliveira will give us sort of a quick look in on how he was able to play such an amazing game last week dealing with his ankle injury. The Blue Jays grab a win, but what's the rest of the scoreboard looking like? And we're joined by the Philadelphia Flyers second round draft pick.
1: When we come back on 680 CJOB, this government facing a fiery response to its push to expand AI data centers. Stay with us.
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1: Calgary area residents are being warned of another shutdown of a major water main that supplies most of the city's water. That community's mayor says the feeder main in question will be shut down for less than a week in September. The pipe failed in June 2024, again in December 2025, leading to months of water restrictions. This shutdown is to complete electrical work on a new pumping station. Meantime, the Alberta government facing a fiery response to its push to expand AI data centers, so much so the government has now launched a town hall tour to sell the plan. Global's Heather Urex-West joins us in Lacombe, Alberta, for the tour's opening night and found residents have serious concerns.
25: We can overwhelmingly say Albertans do not want data centers.
26: The Alberta government facing backlash in a community known for its steadfast United Conservative Party support.
27: Your words are nice, you explain things well, but I don't trust you. And I think that the people in this room agree with me.
26: The Central Alberta town of Lacombe, the first stop of the province's town hall tour, promoting its plans to attract billions of dollars of investment in AI data center construction.
28: By building data center infrastructure responsibly, we are essentially building digital refineries and digital pipelines and creating a massive new market for Alberta natural gas.
26: But the room of more than 500 appeared unmoved by the minister's arguments, concerned that a push to create this infrastructure could lead to lasting harm to land and water.
29: Absolutely very frustrating to hear Minister Gloubish say the same answers over and over again without actually addressing the concerns of the people.
30: They haven't given us any reason why we should trust them.
2: to make a deal that would work for us.
26: But the Alberta government town halls are not consultations, meaning they will not impact Meta's plans to build a massive $13 billion AI data center complex in this province, the largest Canadian AI project to be approved so far. Recent polling suggests support for that project is split, with 44% of those surveyed last month saying they support the Meta AI development, 36% opposed, and 20% looking for more information.
3: I think the government rightly recognized that they need to get in front of the conversation on this, present the realities of how their policy is going to be implemented.
4: You're doing business with companies like Meta, who are currently in a lawsuit because they've harmed children.
26: But after this rocky start, it seems the province's AI plans could be a tough sell. Heather Urix, West Global News, Lacombe, Alberta.
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14: With your traffic, I'm Adam Wilson. Westbound on the south perimeter approaching Keniston, we've got a crash. Expect some westbound delays and use caution. Inside the city, new work happening on Logan. Your eastbound lanes are closed between Weston and McPhillips. You'll want to detour onto Notre Dame. Southbound Keniston, Tuxedo to Sterling Lion, expect 8 minutes. Eastbound Portage, Sherbrooke to Maine is at 10. Westbound Regent, work continuing Lagimodiere to Panet. Some delays through there. And northbound St. Mary's, work continuing Abenojimikina to Fermor. 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That's your 680 CJOB traffic.
15: I'm weather specialist Grace Miller here with your forecast. Tonight we'll see temps drop to 15 with a chance of showers, but things perk up as we head on into the weekend with a high of 26 Friday, low of 13 with some partially cloudy skies, a little bit of a breeze rolling through the city. Saturday, high of 24, low of 11 with mostly sunny skies, a little bit of a wind, and those clouds and wind are going to hang around throughout the evening. Sunday, high of 27, low of 16.
1: Right now, 24 at 680 CJOB. Markets today, TSX down 36, lots of turmoil because of geopolitical issues in the States. The Dow down 704 points, the S&P 500 down 67, NASDAQ down 264, dollar trading at 72.54 cents U.S. compared to 72.34 cents on Wednesday. More business later in the hour at 55. 522, your chance to win next.
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31: My father's in the army. He wants me to join, but I can't work for that corporation. So what I've been doing lately is kickboxing.
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30: What are your plans for the future?
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31: My father's in the army. He wants me to join, but I can't work for that corporation. So what I've been doing lately is kickboxing.
1: 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Text me now, 204-780-6868. It's 24 degrees.
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5: Good afternoon. I'm Britt Nowosko with you at 525. The blue and gold are looking to stay above 500 for tomorrow's outing against the Elks. Brady Oliveira talks about how it's possible for him to have such a good game while dealing with his ankle.
12: A great people around me, you know, and I talked about it after last game, but it starts with Al and his amazing staff around him and, you know, the work that I also put in with him. And when I go home, you know, a lot of work behind the scenes of trying to recover as quickly as I can. So, and then I think when game day comes, it's just a mindset thing. You know, it's everyone at this stage of the season is dealing with something. You know, I'm not the only person going through an ailment. And yeah, you know, you got to kind of flip that switch. And it's a mindset thing that really allows you to push through and take over.
5: Pre-game at 6 o'clock on Friday with kickoff just after 8:30 with Voice of the Bombers, Derek Taylor. Speaking of Derek Taylor, he'll join the sports show later tonight at 7 o'clock to tee up tomorrow's action. Joining me even later on the sports show is Philadelphia Flyers second-round draft pick from Bossier, Manitoba, Breck Liske. He tells me about his tenure so far in the WHL.
13: Yeah, 24 to 25 was my first full year in the league and didn't play a whole lot compared to how much I played this year, right? So I wasn't on the projections and the list or whatever. I wasn't really on anyone's radar, but I kind of always had self-belief and knew that once I got the opportunity, I'd show kind of what I could do. And so this year with how the year unfolded and how much hockey we got to play and obviously winning's a lot of fun, I got a stage to kind of show people who I am. And I think that's kind of what I always believed I could do.
5: The Blue Jays looking for their get back in the rubber match of the series against the Tampa Bay Rays after some horrendous fielding blunders yesterday. But the Toronto Blue Jays able to take that series 2-1 with a 5-1 victory earlier today over the Tampa Bay Rays. The Jays now sit only a half game back of the wild card, so never say never. A look at the rest of the scoreboard. The Guardians up 5-2 against the Giants. The Mariners took that one 7-4. The Yankees and Orioles under rain delay right now, and the Nationals face the Rangers just after 7 o'clock. The Winnipeg Gold Eyes had to take on the Sioux Falls Canaries after dropping yesterday's game 8-5. Now off to the Manitoba Open, where 680 CJOB was this morning. Joey Savoy tied for the first place at 5-under on the day, and Noah Steele tied for ninth at -3. At the Canadian Mid-Amateur Championships, Evan Nottingall leads the field at 17-under par, 4-under on the day. Jordy Lutz is tied for 26th at 3-under par, and Alan McDonald tied for 37th at even par. And a big story coming out of the NBA now, where the Cavaliers have re-signed James Harden to a 3-year, $97 million contract. I'm Brayden Nowosko, and that's your sports on 680 CJOB.
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19: Good afternoon. I'm Navi Ball. Some Manitobans have missed their favorite American booze, but many have been supportive of buying local. The Manitoba Restaurant and Food Services Association says many businesses stocked up on American alcohol before the province decided to stop importing it. Board Chair Jay Kilgore says this has led to customers finding new Canadian favorites.
20: I think people have really appreciated the new products they found, and I'm not too sure on if people will be quick to go back, to be honest.
19: The Prime Minister has asked provinces to resume importing American alcohol as part of a trade deal with the U.S. Premier Wap Kanu encourages Canadian to buy domestic alcohol if American booze is restocked at liquor marts. Meanwhile, one man is recovering and two others were not harmed in what police described as an attempted murder and robbery. Global's Matthew Merkel has more.
21: Last night, the Winnipeg Police Service was called to a home in St. Vitale, where they say a man who was believed to be intoxicated was refusing to leave a family residence. They say the first victim, a relative of the suspect, was nearly stabbed, but she was able to defend herself and was not injured. The accused was then locked out of the building, where he then confronted a teen boy who was robbed of his belongings at knife point, but was not hurt. Then another relative of the suspect came outside and confronted him and was stabbed. The victim was taken to hospital in unstable condition and has since been upgraded to stable. Police say the suspect fled but was later arrested a few blocks from the scene. The accused was charged with two counts of attempt to commit murder, among other charges. Matthew Merkel, Global News.
19: In other news, WestJet must scrap its 300-pound weight cap on mobility aids like power wheelchairs before July 2027. Reporter Naira Ahmed explains.
22: The Canadian Transportation Agency has found the country's second-largest carrier is imposing an undue barrier on travelers living with a disability by effectively barring some power wheelchairs from its planes. The case was brought before the Transportation Agency by a former federal minister of state for transport. That was after he was stopped from flying with his custom wheelchair on a flight between Winnipeg and Toronto early last year. He and other advocates say the weight cap has curtailed air travel in parts of the country and discriminated against people living with a disability. WestJet said it has no comment as parts of the matter remain before the regulator. Naira Ahmed, The Canadian Press.
19: And finally, a U.S. military unit is encouraging troops to reenlist soon by giving them 4 extra days off around the November release date of Grand Theft Auto 6. The Georgia-based unit's commanders think the extra free time will sway some soldiers to extend their military commitments. Soldiers have had to sign their reenlistment contracts by November 14th to get the extra days off. The release of Grand Theft Auto 6 is expected to be one of the year's biggest entertainment events. It's 5:33.
14: With your traffic, I'm Adam Wilson. Westbound on the south perimeter approaching Kinniston, we've got a crash. Expect westbound delays reaching back to Pembina. Inside city limits, there's a stalled vehicle southbound Osborne approaching River. Your curb lane is blocked. Keep left to pass. Northbound Lagimodi has some delays as you're heading to Grassy and eastbound on Marion making your way to Panet. Northbound McPhillips, Mountain to Leela, that's moving at 11 minutes. Southbound Osborne, Broadway to Confusion Corner is 8. Northbound on Main, we have work continuing in your curb lane starting at Partridge. Jumpstart helps kids across Canada access sport and play so more kids can get into the game. Learn more at jumpstart.canadiantire.ca. That's your 680 CJOB traffic.
3: I'm weather specialist Grace Miller here with your forecast. Tonight we'll see a low of 15, come with a chance of showers and some light cloud coverage into tomorrow as we're kicking off the weekend for another lovely summer weekend. High 26 Friday with a low of 13, some clouds in the sky throughout the day and throughout the evening with a little bit of a breeze rolling through the city. Saturday, high of 24, low of 11.
1: 24 now at 680 CJOB. All right, you're having some problems with this contest. It's a back-to-school shopping gift certificate to St. Vitale Center. We're asking you to name these three high school movies. I'll give you some hints. In the first one, Dancing Not Allowed. In the second one, it mostly took place in the library. And in the third one, John Cusack stood outside her window playing a song.
10: Hey, sport! 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
11: When you grow up, your heart dies.
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30: What are your plans for the future?
31: Spend as much time possible with Diane before she leaves?
30: Seriously, Lloyd.
31: My father's in the army. He wants me to join, but I can't work for that corporation. So what I've been doing lately is kickboxing.
1: Text me now, 204-780-6868. The premier on this morning on the start saying yes, they're moving forward with the free public transit program for students in the fall. The program will start and it will go grade by grade. Schools reopen on September 8th, for most students, first day of classes, September 9th.
4: This will be something that the city and the schools work on the details of, but basically every couple grades we'll start to see the bus passes roll out in a given week. And that's to give an opportunity for everybody to just work out the kinks and to do some education, I guess, with the kids.
1: Janice Lukes, the chair of the Public Works Committee, loves the idea, but says it's coming together way too fast and there's going to be problems.
6: Because it's such a short window of time to put this program in place, we're using paper passes. We're not using plastic ones where we can actually record how many people are getting on and off the bus. So we won't know how many people are taking the bus by how many people are showing their passes.
1: One of the people trying to get it together is Matt Henderson. He is the superintendent, Winnipeg School Division. Good to talk to you. Summer's going way too fast, isn't it?
7: Tell me about it, but looking forward to the start of the year.
1: This is an important program, especially in some of your catchment areas. First of all, talk about that because it's important.
7: Yeah, 100%. You know, transportation, our kids tell us all the time, is a huge barrier, maybe the number one barrier for kids coming to school on time, on a regular basis. You know, it may not seem like a lot of money to ride transit for many of us in Winnipeg, but it's a significant barrier to lots of our families and lots of our learners. This is a game changer and will allow greater access to public education for more kids and will ultimately reduce barriers.
1: How many hurdles still have to be overcome in the next couple of weeks before this launches?
7: Well, we've had really good conversations with the province. Our partners with the province, they've been outstanding, particularly from the ministry level. We've got a rollout set. We're going to start with grade 11 and 12 on the 9th, and then on the 21st, 9s and 10s, and then the 28th, 7 and 8. We have some divisional schools in Winnipeg School Division, Tech Vox, the biggest, Argyle, Children of the Earth, and RB Russell, and you know, kids are traveling from all over the division to those schools, and so we'll be able to release passes on the 9th to all four grades in those schools as well. But we're really stoked about it, and can't wait to get those passes into the hands of kids who need them.
1: Paper passes a problem?
7: Not for us. You know, our schools distribute all sorts of things on an everyday basis, and we're ready to go to get those into the hands of kids and to reduce as many barriers as we can.
1: The challenge might be capacity of the bus system, though. I think that's everybody's acknowledging that.
7: Yeah, I mean, maybe. I mean, we already have lots of kids riding the bus, and if we can make that just a few more, then I think the capacity will take care of itself in that way. I'm glad we're doing a bit of a slow rollout so transit can adjust routes and do it in a responsible way. The weather is good, and so there's active transportation available now for lots of our students. But again, we're really excited about this. This is really positive.
1: I have to emphasize that, you know, in some school divisions, kids get dropped off by car or vehicle every morning. That's the case in some of your schools, but in most, that's not the case. And the challenge of transportation is there. You're trying to get more walking school buses where parents or guardians are helping the kids get to school. But it's so essential to get to school. And as you said, that's one of your biggest challenges in some of the areas.
7: Yeah, I mean, we always want our learners to be walking or biking to school. Where that's easiest. Certainly, we don't want to cause duress to any families, but that's why we've emphasized catchment areas and neighborhood schools where kids can go to the school that they can see from their front yard, and they're not having to necessarily travel across divisions. And so, that's we want to eliminate the reliance on families having to drop kids off. That creates congestion. We have cars idling. It can be dangerous around some schools. When kids are being released from school and we've got minivans everywhere and huge SUVs. And so the more that we can have kids walking, the more we can have them on bike. We've had great bike programs now in the community that are really shuttling kids back and forth to school, which is amazing. And like I said, for our older students, if they can hop on transit for school, but also for work or recreation or whatever they want to do, we can build a culture of young people who actually want to ride transit. That reduces our reliance on vehicles, private vehicles, and reduces our emissions.
1: With Matt Henderson, Superintendent, Winnipeg School Division, Richard Kluche reporting on 680 CJOB. Help us understand the rationale by starting with grade 11, 12s.
7: Well, I think that's a city request. And again, we're working in partnership with the province and the city. They want to do it a little bit slowly so that they can adjust. Grade 11s and 12s generally are probably riding the bus anyway. Our nines are coming out of middle school where maybe they've been walking and maybe there's less of a reliance there. Again, I don't want to get hung up on whether the rollout is perfect or imperfect or anything like that. We're going to have free transit for high school and middle years kids, which is phenomenal and groundbreaking.
1: Well, and you're used to within the school system having to deal with all sorts of wrinkles in September.
7: Oh, well, yeah, absolutely. And our schools are amazing and our staff are amazing and they'll roll with it. Some of our schools have almost 2,000 kids in them. They're small cities, and they run exceptionally well. And for this project, it'll be no different.
1: A lot of retirements this year amongst teachers, new blood coming in?
7: No, not a lot. I think we saw a wave a few years ago of retirements. And, from our teaching staff, our EA staff, bus drivers, and certainly our principals are, we're getting younger, I think, as a system. As the baby boomers are moving on. I think a few years ago, we thought there'd be a huge, retirement move, but I think we've seen that over in the last few years. And now we've got, we've been hiring lots and which has been pretty exciting.
1: Matt, appreciate you popping on.
7: Always.
1: Matt Henderson, Winnipeg School Division Superintendent, joining us on 680 CJOB. We look forward to telling and documenting some of the stories as we go back to school 2026 here on 680 CJOB and Global News Winnipeg. We're still looking for that winner. Dancing Not Allowed. The film took most of it was in the library. And in the third one, John Cusack stood outside her window playing a song. This is for that St. Vital Center gift certificate. Text me the title of these three movies at 204-780-6868.
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1: Congratulations to Shannon Chube. She's won that back-to-school shopping gift certificate to St. Vital Center. 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

0: Inside the city, there's a stalled vehicle southbound Osborne approaching River. Your curb lane is blocked. Keep left to pass. Northbound Main, things moving slow as you're heading to Chief Penguis. And northbound King Edward, making your way to Logan. Southbound Keniston, Tuxedo to Sterling Lion, expect 9 minutes. Northbound McPhillips, Mountain to Leela is 8. Northbound Main, we have work continuing Broadway to St. Mary. Jumpstart helps kids across Canada access sport and play so more kids can get into the game. Learn more at jumpstart.canadiantire.ca. That's your 680 CJOB traffic.
1: I'm weather specialist Grace Miller here with your forecast. After some light showers tonight, we will see things perk up for a nice sunny summer weekend with a high of 26 and a low of 13 on Friday. Mostly sunny skies, the chance of a little bit of rain and a little bit of wind. Saturday, high of 24, low of 11, with mostly sunny skies once again, little bit of a breeze, but not a chance of rain. Sunday, high of 27, low of 16.
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3: I'm Kevin Hirschfield. Tonight on Global News and 680 CJOB, a skeptical Manitoba premier speaks out on a potential Canada-U.S. trade deal. His concerns with the tentative Canada-U.S. agreement and why he's holding off on putting U.S. liquor back on Manitoba shelves for now. 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And the latest on a disturbing situation in the Paw where human remains were discovered and the dog who stayed close by until they were discovered. All that and more tonight on Global News and 680 CJOB and anytime at globalnews.ca/Winnipeg and cjob.com.
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4: I'm Tamana Kang, and here are five events you should check out this weekend. First up, if you haven't gotten the chance to check it out yet, Legally Blonde the musical is still playing at Rainbow Stage through August 30th. Follow Elle Woods as she takes on the stereotypes, scandal, and law school, all packed into a fun, high-energy musical under the dome. Want to go for a whirl? The Wonder Shows' final weekend is in Winnipeg, in the IKEA parking lot. It's the unofficial end of summer as the final fair and carnival hits the peg for one last time. On Saturday, Tacos and Tequila is back at Blue Cross Park for an 18-plus throwback event all night long. Catch live performances from T.I., Frankie J., Murphy Lee, and Too Short while enjoying taco trucks, craft margaritas, wrestling, and even a beauty pageant. Also on Saturday, raise a glass to the 9th Annual Winnipeg Beer Fest, which takes place at Le Patio 340 in St. Boniface. Sample local Manitoba craft beer, grab something from the food trucks, and enjoy an evening outdoors. And wrapping up the weekend with the Manitoba Night Market, which returns to Assiniboia Downs on Sunday for its final market of the season. Explore more than 140 local vendors, over 20 food trucks, live music, a kids zone, wrestling, and many more. For your weekend, I'm Tamana Kang on 680 CJOB.
2: A defunct U.S. airline may get a second life, or at least its data might. Google won an auction to buy some of Spirit's airline's data with plans to use it to inform its AI models.
5: Spirit Airlines flew its last flight months ago, but a debate over its data is now taking off. Tech giant Google won a bankruptcy auction to buy the failed airline's internal business data, including 100 million emails and 500 million Teams chats.
6: In this situation, employee data, I just don't think we've ever seen it before.
5: In a statement, Google says the data will be helpful in improving our products and AI models. It adds, we will not receive any personal information from this data set. But the union representing Spirit's former flight attendant says de-identified data doesn't mean confidential information has been removed. It filed an objection to the sale, saying the data would remain sensitive employment information whether or not the employee's name has

0: being stripped from it.
1: In an organization, even a larger one, if you have a whole bunch of information about one individual, even if the name isn't associated with it, you might be able to figure out who it is.
0: Google's interest in the data also puts a dollar figure on what it's worth in the age of AI. In this case, $10 million US.
2: AI companies are increasingly looking for pristine sources of data.
0: With Spirit, Google would get access to the inner workings of an airline and even piece together why it failed.
2: This really is kind of the first of many such purchases that we are going to see in the years to come.
0: But privacy laws in Canada might prevent similar sales from happening here.
1: I don't see that this sale could be approved in Canada unless the information was fully scrubbed, completely anonymized, no linkages, and even then, I expect there would be a real fight about whether the sale could be approved.
0: Still, if the bankruptcy court approves Google's bid, it could clear the way for other AI companies to at least attempt to swoop in. Jacqueline Hansen, Global News, Toronto.
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4: 680 CJOB Business.
3: Roots Corporation says it's agreed to go private in a transaction led by Marquee Brands for $4.10 per share. Marquee is a big international firm, the Joe Fresh brand, but so many other brands. Under the terms, JM&A will acquire all issued and outstanding common shares of Roots. And another mill is closing in BC, affecting 400 workers in an industry that's taken repeated beating from tariffs, global competition, and a lack of fiber. Domtar announcing this afternoon it will permanently close its Howe Sound pulp mill, along with its Bayview Fiber chipping facility in Port Mellon on BC's Sunshine Coast. Walmart reporting its slowest growth in U.S. comparable sales in 6 years during its most recent quarter. A study by the Canadian sponsorship landscape estimates a total of $4.68 billion spent on sponsorship in Canada last year, the highest it's ever been. On the markets, the TSX closing down 36. The Dow was down 704 points. As geopolitical concerns sent the markets down and oil up, the S&P 500 down 67, NASDAQ down 264. Oil up 244 to close at 86.83 a barrel. Gold up 26.10 to close at 45.71.40 an ounce. And our Canadian dollar trading at 72.54 cents U.S. compared to 72.34 cents U.S. on Wednesday. 680 CJOB means business.
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14: Global News at 6 o'clock. I'm Kevin Hirschfield. Manitoba liquor stores may return American alcohol to the shelves, according to Premier Wab Kanoo, but the Premier quite skeptical about a potential trade deal reached between Canada and the U.S. Global's Catherine Dornian has more.
15: Prime Minister Mark Carney has asked the provinces to restock American alcohol as trade talks progress with the U.S. Manitoba Premier Wab Kanoo not committing to that yet, but saying he's open to it if it would secure a good deal. Martin Pasak from Capital K Distillery in Winnipeg saying buy Canadian sentiment has given their business a boost. He wants to see Canada continue to fight for the industry, saying it can be useful leverage for future negotiations.
16: To figure out that the alcohol, the American alcohol, is something that sticks in their side should give us kind of some insight into how we should actually protect ourselves.
15: He wants to see more progress on interprovincial trade to build up the domestic market so liquor stores can rely less on those American products. Catherine Dornian, Global News.
14: Now, some Manitobans may have missed their favorite American booze, but many have been supportive of buying local. The Manitoba Restaurant and Food Services Association says many businesses stocked up on American alcohol before the province decided to stop importing it. Board Chair Jay Kilgore says this has led to customers finding new Canadian favorites.
17: I think people have really appreciated the new products they found, and I'm not too sure on if people will be quick to go back, to be honest.
14: The Prime Minister has asked provinces to resume importing American alcohol as part of the trade deal with the U.S. One man is recovering and two others were not harmed in what police described as an attempted murder and robbery. Global's Matthew Merkel has more.
18: Last night, the Winnipeg Police Service was called to a home in St. Vitale, where they say a man who was believed to be intoxicated was refusing to leave a family residence. They say the first victim, a relative of the suspect, was nearly stabbed, but she was able to defend herself and was not injured. The accused was then locked out of the building, where he then confronted a teen boy who was robbed of his belongings at knife point, but was not hurt. Then another relative of the suspect came outside and confronted him and was stabbed. The victim was taken to hospital in unstable condition and has since been upgraded to stable. Police say the suspect fled but was later arrested a few blocks from the scene. The accused was charged with two counts of attempt to commit murder, among other charges. Matthew Merkel, Global News.
14: Winnipeg's Public Works Chair is expecting a chaotic fall as the city prepares for a free public transit program for youth. Janice Luke says the city didn't get enough time to plan for this, which was announced by the province in its budget earlier this spring. She adds the program going into effect when school starts doesn't help, as September and October are the busiest months.
19: Everyone goes back to school. People don't know their schedules. They don't know when their classes are. They change their classes. There's many bus pass-ups. There's a lot of confusion because it's back to school. Now, let's add 15,000 students to this.
14: Premier Wab Kanoo has said the rollout for this program will be staggered as details continue to be worked out. Increased catastrophic flooding events like we've seen across southern Manitoba this year could have a significant impact on the housing market. Global Sarah McCarthy tells us more.
20: A report by the Intact Center on Climate Adaptation shows, on average, 6 months after a flooding event, home sale prices drop by 8.2%. The average number of days a home spends on the market goes up by 19.8%, and the average number of homes listed for sale dropped by a whopping 44.3%. That is potentially due to lower pricing or homeowners waiting for the stigma of flooding to pass. The report also noted that major weather events can cause home valuation changes that can take up to 10 years to correct. Sarah McCarthy, Global News.
14: A day after it was revealed that Britain's Prince Harry and Meghan Markle, the Duke and Duchess of Sussex, would move back to the United Kingdom, people who care are asking why the duo will not be returning to royal duties. They've lived in California since stepping back from those roles in 2020. James Longman reports in London and says the welcome may not be that warm.
2: Shockwaves through Britain at Harry and Meghan's return to the UK after moving to California 6 years ago for what the world assumed would be for good. But now they will return, and soon, in time for 7-year-old Archie and 5-year-old Lilibet to enroll in school, although they will not be working royals. Local reports say they'll keep their homes in Montecito and Portugal, but will find a private home outside of London.
14: And Foreign Affairs Minister Anita Anand calls it unacceptable the Israeli military did not pursue a criminal investigation into the death of a Canadian and his fellow aid workers. Israel has concluded its military did not commit a criminal act when it killed military veteran Jacob Flickinger and six other aid workers in Gaza 2 years ago. The April 2024 airstrikes hit a convoy of World Central Kitchen vehicles. Anand says Canada will continue pressing for justice for the workers killed and their families. It's 6:05.
21: With your traffic, I'm Adam Wilson. We had an earlier crash westbound on the south perimeter as you're heading to Keniston. That's been cleared out of the way. Traffic moving well through there once again. Southbound Osborne, there's a stalled vehicle blocking your curb lane as you're approaching River. Keep left to avoid that. Westbound Regent, there's work continuing in your curb and middle lanes between La Jemodiere and Panet. And northbound on St. Mary's, down to just the one lane, Abenoji-Mikina to Fermor. 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
22: I'm weather specialist Grace Miller here with your forecast. Tonight we'll see a low of 15 come with a chance of showers and some light cloud coverage into tomorrow as we're kicking off the weekend for another lovely summer weekend. High 26 Friday with a low 13. Some clouds in the sky throughout the day and throughout the evening with a little bit of a breeze rolling through the city. Saturday, high of 24, low of 11.
3: Right now, 24 at 680 CJOB. Richard Kluche with you. 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The news weekend rolls Saturdays at 1, Sunday evenings at 8. This hour, the news is brought to you by McDonald's, 1 Meadowlands Drive, West St. Paul. Vanilla cones are just $1 each in the McDonald's app. There are several unanswered questions about that painful discovery of the remains of a newly born baby or fetus in the small northern Manitoba community of Umperville near the Paw. But more than 3 days later, community members captivated by the dog. Residents say it was found with those remains. Continues to remain close by. Helen Cook's son got the dog when he was about 17. Cypress is a husky mix. One blue eye, one brown eye. Beautiful dog. Helen says he's always been a loving, gentle animal.
23: We've had him for 10 years now, I guess, and he's been very loyal. He's not aggressive. He's been around children. His whole time we've been with him because we've had grandchildren in our home and nieces, nephews, and he's just a very loyal dog. He's part of our family. Like if we go somewhere visiting and we stay and visit till like evening or something, he'll be sitting out there waiting for us to go home and he'll walk home with us. So we love him.
3: It was Helen's daughter who spotted the remains earlier this week, but only because she saw the family dog laying on the ground next to something.
23: Well, I kind of said that too, that he was watching over the baby, like waiting for somebody to come across the baby, like because he was just laying beside the baby on the ground. And our niece just come out and she was going to come home and she saw him and she came across the baby. And she said he was just laying there with the baby. So that's why I said he knew.
3: Again, police haven't confirmed whether this was a newborn or a fetus. The community says the family says the dog seems well aware that tragedy has happened and has remained at the site for days now.
23: There's been people hear just like numerous people coming to visit the site, and he's just laid here. He hasn't gotten up to try and bark or anything to anybody. He's just been laying here and just staying here at the site with our family. That speaks volumes, because like any other dog would be, like for strangers coming around, like they would be barking at the strangers and that, but not him. He's just been laying back and laying around, relaxing. People would feed him. He's just been laying around here. He walks us home when we leave from here at night to go home. He'll walk us home, but he comes right back.
3: We've been asking you about your dogs and how they can tell. Boy, they can tell. And Lee writes, Richard, I train dogs. Amazing. I have a St. John's Ambulance trained anxiety dog. Her name is Sadie. She's absolutely amazing in a classroom full of kids where she intuitively knows who's the child that's going through an anxious moment. She'll walk over, sit beside that child the minute we walk into a classroom. How she knows, we have no idea, but she is one special pup. University of Colorado expert, author of The Emotional Lives of Animals, Mark Beckhoff.
0: This dog came across this child, which is just one of the saddest stories I've ever heard, and just flipped into caregiving, maybe trying to keep the body warm.
3: RCMP have not divulged more on the story, including the identity of the mother. More as we get it here on 680 CJOB. The Thunderhead Monument is slated to be unveiled in Ottawa tomorrow. Recognizing the harm caused by the Canadian government's systemic discrimination against the queer community. Let's bring in Global's Marnie Blunt. As she reports, it was a team of Winnipeggers that created the vision and brought this to life.
1: We're working with circles as an elemental form.
5: Drawing inspiration from the little things.
6: I don't know what it was about this ball that it was really inspirational in terms of thinking of forms.
1: So this is a very stylized turtle back.
5: To create something monumental.
1: Lori started drawing clouds, clouds, clouds.
6: This is Parliament Hill.
5: Some sources of inspiration for visual artists Shauna Dempsey and Lori Milan, who designed the Thunderhead Monument as part of an entirely Winnipeg-based team that won an international design competition.
6: I would be wrong to say it's not in our wildest dreams. We didn't even have the wild dream that would represent this happening.
5: Slated to be unveiled in Ottawa on Friday, the monument depicts the strength, hope, and resilience of queer communities in Canada.
1: We felt very invested from the beginning because we've been engaged with the struggle for queer rights our whole lives.
6: You know, the entryways are all actually based on the sketches.
5: The duo wanted to depict that through a thunderhead cloud.
1: Lori was remembering the feeling of going to a women's dance or going to a protest march when really we were fighting for our lives, for our right to be. And that uplift of being with community. And it was, as you said, it was like a thundercloud.
5: The monument serves as a reminder of the LGBT purge, a systemic decades-long campaign by the Canadian government to identify and expel thousands of queer members of the Armed Forces, RCMP, and Federal Public Service from the 1950s to the 1990s.
1: By acknowledging that and by making a monument, creating a physical thing, It's irrefutable. This happened. This cannot happen again.
5: The monument, a first of its kind in the world, completely dreamt up and designed by a Manitoba team.
24: What is built on site is not neon yellow, but it's basically exactly this.
5: Including Winnipeg-based public city architecture.
24: Shauna and Lori brought this idea of the Thunderhead to us as a thing that could represent destruction and also hope. So this is a view of the whole monument site.
5: Liz Reiford and her team brought the Thunderhead vision to life and designed the surrounding landscape along the banks of the Ottawa River.
24: It's a white monolithic column that's hollowed out on the inside in the shape of a thundercloud all the way up to the top. And the whole thundercloud is clad in disco ball mirror tiles. It is actually really joyful at the same time as being very serious, and I think that's the opportunity that there is in this project to find hope.
5: Finding hope and resilience.
6: It's the result of a lifetime of, or many lifetimes, of agitation and protest and not settling.
5: And a way to move forward from a dark past.
7: I think it will be, in part, a site of grieving, because many people didn't survive. Many lives were lost due to the effects of homophobia and transphobia. But I also think being in that form, that thundercloud, that uplift with all of those disco tiles, I think there will be that same sense of power that Laurie talked about, that we are together, we are powerful, look at what we can do together.
5: Marty Blunt, Global News.
3: 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Lots ahead. Braden Owosco's in for Christian O'Mell. What's coming up in sports?
8: Mike O'Shea gives us a look at the Elks and the Manitoba Open. A lot going on. Who's leading? Same thing with the Canadian Mid-Amateur Championship. We got some big score updates.
3: This organization never likes to say no, but it's been forced to. The story as we continue. It's 6:15. We're gonna shake
9: our bodies. It's the little things. Your granddaughter whispering, "I love you." 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
3: 617, Carly Peters is with the Winnipeg Humane Society. It's at capacity. Carly, thanks for joining us. How did it get to this point?
25: Well, we kind of saw it coming. In the last few months, we've seen an increase in animals coming into our care, specifically, owner surrenders. So, in August here, we've seen about 350 animals come into care. And of that, 120 or more are owner surrenders. So, cost of living we're seeing is a huge factor in this. And, particularly vet care is the number one reason we're seeing people bring their animals to us.
3: Affordability and a lot of animals from the pandemic. But then I gather you hit a big vet bill and people are going, "Oh, we can't do this." And they show up at your door.
25: Yeah, absolutely. Costs across the board have risen. Pet food has gone up as well. When your grocery bill goes up, so does your pet food, and as well as the veterinary care. And if you're faced with an emergency, one example is we see a significant amount of cats coming in that have urinary blockages. That can be a life-threatening ailment, and that can cost upwards of $1,500 to treat. So for a lot of people, you know, you just don't have that money right away. And that's unfortunate. And that's why we're seeing, you know, a lot of animals having to come into our care. And the other reason, you know, second reason we're sort of seeing is people also having to find different housing. You know, housing is also increased. And here in Manitoba, we have a significant shortage of affordable pet friendly housing. So our team says, you know, at the first of the month, they see an increase in calls of people needing to surrender their pets because they can't take them to their next accommodations.
11: Are you being forced to euthanize?
25: Absolutely not. We do not euthanize for space or lack of resources. Euthanization is very limited within the shelter.
11: All right. How can people help?
25: You know, right now for us, you know, this temporary intake freeze is meant to sort of help us catch up in the shelter. So we really need fosters. I think it's about 89% of the animals in our care right now are undergoing some sort of treatment and are not yet available for adoption. So when they're stable, you know, when we know their diagnosis, it's best to have them heal, you know, get better, gain weight in a temporary loving home. So, and that's where fosters play a massive role for us. And so when those animals get out into a foster home, that does open up space for us in the shelter for more animals to come in. So if people are interested in fostering, I'm fostering right now. It's a lovely experience. You get everything for free. You have the support of our incredible, foster team, behavior team, our veterinary team. You can check out all the information about fostering on our website at winnipeghumanesociety.ca.
11: You've got an incredible core of foster families, but I guess they're stressed too and at capacity as well.
25: Yeah, you know, summertime is tough for us because a lot of people go on vacation. So we have less people in the city for long periods of time. And we do have some really specific needs. One of them being bottle baby fosters. We're still well into kitten season. So we are seeing moms and kittens, but also a lot of little ones coming into care without a mom. So they need someone to look after them. And bottle babies can be, you know, as young as hours, days old, and those require round the clock care. So we have some really incredible fosters that look after those little ones, but we could always use more. And then we also are looking for people that are willing to take large dogs and what we call unicorn fosters. So those are people that don't have a dog, don't have a cat, don't have any kids, because we have a few animals that have specific needs where they need to be the only animal in the home. So these are the kind of people we're looking for. Of course, we'll take anybody, but we have some really specific needs right now as well.
11: All right. Check out the website. Carly, thanks for popping on. Good luck.
25: Thanks so much for having me.
11: Carly Peters with the Winnipeg Humane Society. It's 6:22.
21: With your traffic, I'm Adam Wilson. We are stalling crash-free on the roads. Traffic moving well. Southbound Donald, some minor delays as you're approaching Confusion Corner. And northbound on King Edward, heading towards Selkirk Avenue. Work happening on Logan has your eastbound lanes closed between Weston and McPhillips. You're going to want to detour onto Notre Dame. That closure will be with us until October 30th. And northbound Main, down to just the median lane, Broadway to St. Mary. 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Conditions in app. That's your 680 CJOB traffic.
22: I'm weather specialist Grace Miller here with your forecast. Tonight we'll see temps drop to 15 with a chance of showers, but things perk up as we head on into the weekend with a high of 26 Friday, low of 13 with some partially cloudy skies, a little bit of a breeze rolling through the city. Saturday, high of 24, low of 11 with mostly sunny skies, a little bit of a wind, and those clouds and wind are going to hang around throughout the evening. Sunday, high of 27, low of 16.
11: 24 degrees at 680 CJOB. Markets today, the TSX down 36 points, the Dow down big time, more geopolitical concerns, down 704 points, the S&P 500 down 67, NASDAQ down 264, the dollar at 72.54 cents U.S. compared to 72.34 cents on Wednesday, 6:23.
12: As Manitoba's BTO would say, there there's still plenty of time to soak up those
13: sunny days. Oh, sunny, sunny, sunny days.
12: Get out there and enjoy everything our wonderful province has to offer. Happy summer from 680 CJOB.
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11: She's worked with Sean Penn, with Liam Neeson, Keanu Reeves. We'll talk to her and tell you the big 1970s icon that's coming to Winnipeg in October. 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
8: Good evening, I'm Brett Nowosko. The Blue and Gold are preparing for their matchup with the Elks tomorrow night. Head coach Mike O'Shea was asked, are the Elks a different challenge than in week three?
16: Probably the same challenge, I would say. I imagine both teams feel they've improved. So we'll see who's improved more. It was a tight game last game. We weren't really good with the football, and that was proved costly, obviously, so we're looking to be way better than that for sure this week.
8: Pre-game at 6 o'clock on Friday with kickoff just after 8:30 with voice of the Bombers, Derek Taylor. Speaking of DT, he'll join the sports show later tonight at after 7 o'clock to tee up the action tomorrow. And also, joining me even later than that is the Philadelphia Flyers' second-round draft pick from Bossier, Manitoba, Breck Liske.
17: Development camp, it was obviously the day after I got drafted, and it was a week long. So every day you're on the ice and working out on the ice at least once. It's a bit of a grind, but it's a lot of fun too. You know what I mean? You get to see all the staff, how the pros kind of their surroundings, and then there was Porter Marteau, obviously the star, the young star of Philly, Alex Bump and Barkey, like a few guys that played some games in the NHL were at camp. So it was pretty cool to kind of pick their brains and talk to them. It's just like the whole week was a bit of a blur.
8: The Blue Jays looking to get their get back in the rubber match of the series against the Tampa Bay Rays after a ton of fielding blunders yesterday. The Blue Jays take that series 2-1 with a 5-1 victory today. The Blue Jays now only a half game back of the wild card, so I'm going to keep saying it. Never say never. A look at the rest of the scoreboard. The Guardians defeat the Giants 5-2. Mariners lose that one to the Brewers 7-4. The Yankees and Orioles tied at 0, top of the second. The Nationals set to face the Rangers just after 7 o'clock today. The Winnipeg Goldeyes set to take on the Sioux Falls Canaries after dropping yesterday's game 8-5. That should get going in just under 10 minutes. And now off to the Manitoba Open, where 680 CJOB was this morning. Joey Savoy tied for first at 5-under on the day. And Noah Steele tied for ninth at -3. At the Canadian Mid-Amateur Championships, Evan Nottingale leads the field at 17 under par, 4 under on the day. Jordy Lutz is tied for 26th at 3 under par, and Alan McDonald tied for 37th at even par. To the NBA now, where the Cavaliers have re-signed James Harden to a 3-year, $97 million contract. That'd be nice. I'm Brayden Owosco, and that's 680 CJOB Sports.
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23: When games are played, when there's a trade, sports news has been made. 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
26: Global News at 6:30. I'm Kevin Hirschfield. Many questions remain about the painful discovery of the remains of a newly born baby in the small northern Manitoba community of Umferville near the Paw. But more than 3 days later, community members are captivated by a dog residents say was found with the remains and who continues to remain close by. Vasilios Bellos reports.
27: The body was found early Monday morning in Umferville, though the mother has not been found or identified. But staying close by to the site where teddy bears lay is a dog named Cypress, who was found lying next to the body when it was discovered, residents believing he was trying to protect it. Owner Helen Cook says he's been standing guard since and showing support to anyone who shows up to pay their respects.
28: For strangers coming around, like they would be barking at the strangers and that, but not him. He walks us home when we leave from here at night to go home. He'll walk us home, but he comes right back.
27: Cook says they've had Cypress for 10 years now, and he's always shown compassion for children. University of Colorado professor Mark Beckoff has studied canine behavior extensively. He doesn't find the residents' thoughts surprising, as dogs often naturally support humans in distress.
0: This dog came across this child, which is just one of the saddest stories I've ever heard, and just flipped into caregiving, maybe trying to keep the body warm.
27: RCMP providing no new information on the investigation. Vasilios Bellos, Global News.
26: As temperatures rise and density increases, keeping our cities cool has never been more challenging. However, scientists at the University of Manitoba's Department of Landscape Architecture finds trees are one of the biggest factors in a city's cooling. Although governments should always be encouraged to plant more trees than they cut down, Christian Cassidy with Trees Winnipeg says everybody can help out. With municipal land only making up a fraction of a city's landscape, Cassidy says private property owners can help keep their community and their own homes cool by planting a tree.
29: A little bit of work, a little bit of cost, but benefits to you during your lifetime at that house and generations to come are incalculable.
26: Last month, Manitoba was only the fourth province to recognize arboriculture as trade, signaling the demand for skilled laborers to tend to Winnipeg's canopy and diseases that threaten its coverage. And the CRTC says it's trying to figure out why there were so many tornado warnings sent to your phone on that night in early June. Global's Matthew Merkel has more.
30: The Canadian Radio and Telecommunications Commission says they're looking into reports of an unusually high number of wireless emergency alerts that occurred on June 9th. Storms brought torrential rainfall, hail, and 100-kilometer wind gusts that day, with up to three tornadoes to have reported down in the province. During the storm, some people reported receiving up to 20 tornado alerts, including many in the city who were not near warning areas. The Federal Commission has also sent a letter to the parent company of the Weather Network, as well as TELUS, Bell, and Rogers, asking them to investigate how their alert systems performed during the weather event. Matthew Merkel, Global News.
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1: I'm weather specialist Grace Miller here with your forecast. After some light showers tonight, we will see things perk up for a nice sunny summer weekend with a high of 26 and a low of 13 on Friday. Mostly sunny skies, the chance of a little bit of rain and a little bit of wind. Saturday, high of 24, low of 11, with mostly sunny skies once again, little bit of a breeze, but not a chance of rain. Sunday, high of 27, low of 16.
3: 24 degrees at 680 CJOB. Richard Kluche with you. Film studies. Tanya Mazur is a script supervisor, co-chair of the Swift Conference. Adam Smolik, executive director, Film Training Manitoba.
5: Film Training Manitoba is a non-for-profit charity that does workforce development and training for Manitoba's film industry. We've existed for about 27 years, and we have a whole gamut of training programs, courses, classes, seminars, and today we announced our Supporting Women in Film Trades Conference, SWIFT.
6: Let's talk about the conference and the iconic speaker coming to Winnipeg, an actor, joining you here in October. But Tanya, you've worked with some of the best filming here in Manitoba. Keanu Reeves, for example, filmed Siberia here.
7: If I can just draw on your patience.
9: That guy is like in the top 1%. Very humble.
6: It's gives back.
9: Not all about him. We were shooting in Marquette in the middle, wherever that is, outside of Winnipeg, somewhere in the middle of nowhere. And at lunch hour, he waited until everybody in the town got a picture with him or an autograph. And you know who was also very... like, I mean, Liam was right up there, too. Liam Neeson. Like, always pleasant.
10: This is personal. Now I'm angry.
9: Liam was uber funny. He'd say five words and you'd be cracking. Like, he's very funny. And he's got a shtick from, like, he's got a repertoire, right? So he was using all his shtick on all of us in Winnipeg in the middle of nowhere. So, like, his, like, extremely funny. But I have to tell you, the guy that actually kind of impressed, although Keanu, me the most, was Sean Penn.
21: Dad, what do you do?
10: I'm an entrepreneur.
9: Brilliant. Like, we could just be in here and we could be talking for 15 minutes and you, just like he said, you know, Pam Grier's smart, a smart, smart person. Sean is incredibly intelligent. He's very warm. He obviously knows the business. He was doing a little pet project here in Winnipeg a few years ago.
6: Great movie.
9: And yeah, he's won a couple Oscars and he's got some issues, but
5: you know, the thing people forget about Sean Penn, his dad is Leo Penn, who was a working director doing series television in the 50s and the 60s. So he's a guy who's been immersed in film his whole life. So he probably just knows absolutely everything about the working mechanisms of a film production, how a film functions.
9: Cut. Yeah, we don't need that. Let's move on. I know where I'm, what I need.
6: And as someone who's a fan, who's kind of on the outside, but I get the opportunity to do these interviews, that Winnipeg has gained that reputation.
9: Yes.
6: And that is so, so valuable for people to be able to gainfully work here and earn a good living here now. That's huge.
9: It is. It's from like nothing to...
5: Yeah, we were under $20 million of production in the late 1990s, and there would be a couple of TV movies coming here. It's kind of shocking to me. I've been at FTM 20 years as of this past Tuesday. To see Sean Penn directing a movie in Winnipeg, to have Liam Neeson, to have John Hamm, all of these phenomenal talents coming in and working with our technicians and administrative workers hand in hand. It's pretty spellbinding.
9: And they love it here. And Bob Odenkirk, I think he's come back three times. So we do have a pretty couple, two, three really good experienced crews.
6: Flag Day, by the way, Sean Penn. Based on the true story, a great movie, if you ever get a chance to watch it. And intimate family portrait about a young woman who realizes all the issues that she has can be attributed to her father, played skillfully, Really good performance by Sean Penn. Tanya and Adam with us on 680 CJOB. Yes, it's Pam Grier coming to this conference in October, which focuses in on women and film. Grier, the 1970s iconic star.
5: It was 5 years ago we launched this new thing for Manitoba. It's actually the only conference globally for women that work within trades positions in the film industry. And the film industry is no different than other trades-based industries that struggle to attract and retain women workers. We actually started to work with the Manitoba Construction Sector Council that has women in trades, and we attended their conference, and we started working with their ED, Carol Paul, who is a provincial expert on women's related issues. And she started to really work with us. And I know nothing about women's issues, but I have a great team of people that I work with at FTM, the staff and then the committee members, to develop and create this program where for a full day, there's panel sessions on trades positions, administrative positions, there's networking sessions, there's keynote speakers. It's a whole cavalcade of really calibrated workforce development learning that's completely open to women and women identifying individuals in Manitoba.
6: How did you guys land Pam Grier? This is so cool.
8: You tell me who you want done, and I'll do the hell out of it.
11: A chick with drive who don't take no jive.
5: Oddly enough, we had had Carl Gottlieb, that was the writer of Jaws, co-credited with the novelist Peter Benchley that wrote Jaws, so contractually obligated to get a co-writing credit with Carl Gottlieb. And I had met him about 10 years ago, and I touch base with Carl at least a couple times a year, and I said, boy, you know, we have to kind of thread the needle. What kind of person do you think? And he goes, I was with Swift. What kind of, who do you think was someone that would be really excellent to come and speak? And he goes, Pam Grier.
6: Yeah.
5: He goes, I know Pam. He said, I'll make some calls. And so he ended up giving us a really glowing reference. And then from there, we started to work with her team, and she agreed to do it. We tried a couple of times, but yeah, and she's been really good to work with.
6: Talk about this icon of film who really broke through in the 1970s. Talk a little bit about that.
5: She broke in as an actress in these films that were lower budget action films. She's the first female action star, and Coffee, I think, was the first one that really was a smash hit. And then she did Foxy Brown. But the thing about Pam Grier, and this is what Carl told me, he said she's brilliant. Adam, you got to know. She's a highly, highly intelligent, very talented person. And so that comes across the characters that she plays. They always have a real deep capacity. And I mean, the one we were talking about it today is Jackie Brown. That performance in 1997, Tarantino's Jackie Brown, is phenomenal. She's the title character, and she's at the heart of the movie. And you want to see a masterclass in performance and acting, that performance that Pam Grier gives in Jackie Brown is fantastic.
8: I put a cherry on top. Booyah!
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6: Adam Smolik, the executive director, Film Training Manitoba. Tanya Mazur, a script supervisor and co-chair of the conference. Well, our premier, Wab Kanew, says if there is a deal, yes, he'll put U.S. liquor back on the shelves. He's encouraging you not to buy it. We're still awaiting final details. Any news breaking out of Washington? Stormy weather there. Global's Reg Cicchini standing by. Meantime, we've been asking through pollsters about how you feel about lifting those booze bans.
12: American alcohol could soon return to store shelves in Ontario and other provinces. On Wednesday, Prime Minister Mark Carney asked premiers to lift the ban on U.S. booze as he works to hammer out a trade deal with President Donald Trump to avoid punishing new 50% tariffs.
13: Don't lift it, and if they do, we're not going to buy it.
15: I will not be buying any American liquor.
16: We shouldn't be giving them anything.
17: The tariff is killing us.
2: So something to give them back.
12: Those sentiments echoed in a new survey conducted earlier this month by Polaris Strategic Insights. It found 42% of respondents would continue to boycott American wine and spirits if the ban is lifted. At the same time, 54% say they would support ending the ban if it results in some U.S. tariffs being removed.
4: I think Canadians, they see the benefits that it's brought. They are supportive, but they're also realistic. At the end of the day, they're willing to make that trade-off. You can lead a horse to water, but you can't make him drink Kentucky bourbon in this case. So, you can put U.S. alcohol back on the shelves, but you can't force Canadians to buy it.
12: According to the survey, there is about 80% support for the ban in each of the 8 provinces that have it. Alberta and Saskatchewan still sell American alcohol, but the majority of respondents in those provinces support banning it there as well. The Saskatchewan Liquor and Gaming Authority says the province saw a roughly 40% drop in U.S. alcohol sales during the 2025-26 fiscal year.
4: I think it shows that this is something that unites all Canadians, whether or not you're a liberal or a conservative, or whether or not you're East Coast or West Coast. They want to do something to show that they're standing up for Canada, that they're being patriotic.
12: That commitment also being reflected as people focus on buying Canadian.
2: Help each other out. Buy our own, support Canada.
14: We have our own liquor here, so why not support Canadian businesses?
15: I think that we should keep doing what we're doing until the Americans come to their senses.
12: The survey also had some interesting insights about the leaders of Canada and the U.S. Almost 60% of respondents approve of how Carney has handled Canada-U.S. relations. Meanwhile, the survey found Trump's popularity in Canada has plummeted to a new low, with only 9% of respondents saying they have positive feelings towards him and 80% saying they feel negative about him. Kevin.
6: Nicole D. Donato reporting here on 680 CJOB. It's 6:45.
16: Police say two suspects stole trailers, motorcycles, bikes, lawn equipment, and more, all while wearing ankle bracelets.
17: When the news broke about a months-long crime spree, you reacted.
19: 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And yep. She said that they had ankle bracelets on?
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5: I'm weather specialist Grace Miller here with your forecast. We're setting up for another stunning summer weekend with a high 26 Friday, low of 13, partly cloudy skies with a chance of some stray showers and thunderstorms and a little bit of a breeze rolling through the city. Low of 13 peaks up into a high of 24 for Saturday with mostly sunny skies. Light winds throughout the day, low of 11, rolls into a high of 27 for Sunday, partly cloudy skies and a low of 16.
6: 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We're asking you about transit changes that are coming in September. Free ridership. Won't have to pay if you're a teenager. How that's all being implemented. Several stories here on CJOB today. It's brought to you by Mr. Furnace. Don't call them first. You'll see why. Call Mr. Furnace at 204-832-6243. Christian O'Mell on a well-deserved holiday. If you follow him on Instagram, you know what he's up to. Braden Owasco is in for these 2 weeks. This is your nice little stretch doing this. You can kind of exercise all your passions, maybe get rid of any demons that you have.
7: Yeah, I've been trying to exercise my demons. That's one for sure. Passions.
6: What are your demons?
7: Right now, not a lot, actually.
6: Well, that's good. Well, then
7: it's been cleansed.
6: It's been success.
7: I think so. And I still have another week, so maybe I'll find some more. We'll see.
6: Let's go positive. Passions.
7: Right now, top of mind, the Blue Bombers. Elks game tomorrow.
6: Mm-hmm.
7: That is a passion.
6: Elks are a good team this year.
7: They're a really good team, and I don't know how this team's going to stop the run, but Derek Taylor will stop by, and he'll let me in on what he thinks.
6: Maybe 14, 15 men on our side.
7: That would help.
6: Yeah.
7: At this point, I think that's going to have to be what it's going to have to be.
6: Sure.
7: But yeah, a lot on the show tonight. I have a good friend of mine, Beausejour area native, that was picked second round by the Philadelphia Flyers, Breck Liske. He'll be joining the show.
6: Now, good friend.
7: Yeah.
6: How good of a friend? Something that you could call him right now and say, hey, how's it going?
7: Yeah.
6: Yeah?
7: Yeah, we... Yeah,
6: and
7: we'd
6: answer?
7: Well, I mean, none of my friends answer my phone calls.
6: Okay.
7: You know.
6: But if you would text him, you could quickly see the red icon.
7: I like to think so.
6: All right.
7: He might tell you differently.
6: Okay. So you've known him all your life?
7: All my life. Their entire family. Yep. Yeah, really, really nice family. I know his cousin. I play baseball with his cousin. So
6: that's cool. So that's coming up.
7: Big, small town, you know? And then my good friend, Roger Lajoie from Sportsnet 590.
6: See, you've got me beat. You have two good friends.
7: Okay, Roger's fantastic. I don't know if he considers me a friend, but yeah, we'll have to wait and see. Maybe on the show he lets you in and maybe throws a hello, good friend, to me.
6: I think that's already taken. I think Conan already does that. But you never know. You can ask for, you know, them to be your friends.
7: I'm not going to double down. I have enough friends. Right, Tamana?
8: I don't think so, but
6: yeah. Tamana, would you consider yourself a friend?
8: Of his?
6: Yeah.
8: Probably not.
6: Really?
7: That's tough.
8: So.
6: Wow.
7: Thanks for having me on, Rich. I appreciate that.
6: Yeah.

0: right. So we'll be doing a segment tomorrow for sure on how to deal with rejection. It's 6:55.
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0: Roots is going big time international. It has agreed to go private in a transaction led by Marquee Brands for $4.10 per share. As part of the transaction, Marquee partnering with DMNA Design and Development. It's an operating company known for founding clothing brands, including Joe Fresh, as well as other big brands in the States and worldwide. Walmart reporting its slowest growth in U.S. comparable sales in 6 years during its most recent quarter. A study by the Canadian Sponsorship Landscape estimates a total of $4.68 billion spent on sponsorship in Canada last year, the highest it's ever been. On the markets, the TSX closing down 36, the Dow was down 704 points. As geopolitical concerns sent the markets down and oil up, the S&P 500 down 67, NASDAQ down 264, oil up 244 to close at $86.83 a barrel, gold up $26.10 to close at $45.71.40 an ounce, and our Canadian dollar trading at 72.54 cents U.S. compared to 72.34 cents U.S. on Wednesday. 680 CJOB means business. Tamana Kang producing the news. I'm Richard Kluche. Thank you so very much for joining. Ray Nowosko has the 680 CJOB Sports Show following a 7 o'clock news update with Kevin Hirschfield. I'm back a little bit later on between 11 and midnight for News Night. Have a terrific evening.
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1: 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Opinions you